0: speaking announcers make every goal feel like it's like the best goal ever. But like, especially for that one.
1: Yes.
0: Like they act as if, like, imagine if we watched a baseball game, and every pitch, the TV announcer acted like it was going to be a home run before the batter swung the bat. Like, that's what it's like when you have those free kicks. Yeah, he's like, and Tillman! And then, like the shot could have got blocked, or he could have sent it 8 rows into the stands, and he would have been like, ooh! But instead, it scores, and so you get the goal, which is phenomenal every time you hear it.
1: So good, man. I just realized, too, I'm going to be back with you on Monday night, so we'll be sweating out that USA-Belgium game together. So that we'll have to cook up... We'll have to cook up like a same game parlay throughout the show, because, you know, we'll get some good prices. The fact Balogun isn't playing, Pulisic will be the favorite, but, you know, we could get some good prices on like a Weston McKennie, or, you know, maybe like one of those defensemen coming in for a header, like the captain Tim Ream or somebody. Like, you know, Pat, like somebody is going to step up and score a goal that nobody's expecting. It's just going to be that kind of game. So I can't wait for that on Monday, man.
0: If a defender does score, it would probably be Anthony Robinson, because he takes some free kicks, and he also, like, I could see him getting in the box for a header as well. Yeah. All right. You're getting me excited already. All right, Peach. I'm glad that'll have you for Monday. Monty says, give me a Sebastian Berhalter goal. That's what we started the show with. Did you watch the game? What were your thoughts? Was the Balogun red card BS? PJ and I tend to think so. Letter of the law would say it was a red card. You can make a lot of challenges. A lot of tackles look like red cards if you play them in super slow motion. The thing that pissed me off the most was that Messi literally had the same exact kind of tackle in Argentina's first group stage game. No yellow card, let alone a red. So it was the hypocrisy. Like, what? It's one rule for Messi and different for everybody else. That's what frustrated me. But then, yes, as we turn the page towards Monday, USA versus Belgium in Seattle, 8 p.m. Eastern. How confident are you that the U.S. beats Belgium on Monday? And, you know, to allude to what Monty said in our show chat, I do think, PJ, we're talking about no Balogun. What's the change that gets made? If I'm Pochettino, I keep going back and forth. Actually, I don't know. It's either you put Pulisic as striker, or you keep him in his normal spot on the left wing, and then you'd have Ricardo Pepi play striker. But if you have Pulisic as striker, I think you probably get the better overall lineup, because you'd have Sebastian Berhalter play on the wing. And I think that's probably the better thing, but I don't know. So many of these knockout stage games, it's about not making a mistake in the first half and having the change or the substitution or the tactical change necessary to you if you need to make it. And so I feel like that would be the thing. Put Pulisic, keep him on the wing. That's where he's at his best. And if the U.S. gets down 1-0, you can put him at striker if you feel desperate.
1: It's going to be interesting. The fact that we have such a good coach that knows what he's doing and elevates the team, I trust him. Whatever poach thinks will work, you got to trust him. We deserve that. I mean, you know, he's earned that much so far. He's been unbelievable how he's gotten this team to play at the level that they're playing at. So that'll be the big talking point. That'll be all the, you know, discussions on the pregame shows, and everybody will wait to see what that starting 11 looks like. The substitution patterns are going to be key as well. But yeah, man, as great as poach has been throughout this tournament, he's got to work his magic. Portugal looked like they were in there, but Croatia survived against. We got a 0-0 game there. Pat, I got a great question for you, though, that I just thought of.
0: Let me hear it.
1: And hopefully we get some callers that chime in. Maybe Brandon, Monty, Peyton, if they want to chime in as well. Would you rather see your favorite 4 professional sports teams? So are you an Islanders or a Rangers fan?
0: I'm an Islanders fan.
1: Would you rather see the Knicks, Yankees, Giants, and Islanders all win a championship within the next decade, or would you rather see the U.S. win this World Cup?
0: Oh, I mean, come on. As much as I like rooting for the U.S., that's not even close. I already got the Knicks. If I get a Yankees World Series and a Giants Super Bowl, and then the Islanders win the cup on top of that, I mean, holy crap. I feel like I'll never be able to complain about a sports game again. Like, I'll be set. It'd honestly be kind of boring. It'd be kind of boring. And I remember as a kid, the Yankees, the dynasty, I was very young. Those are my very first formative memories of sports. And I was like, wow, like, that's why they're

0: the Giants and the Islanders. If you could only have two, which one would you rather have?
1: Yankees and the USA winning the World Cup, or Giants and Islanders? Oh man, if you told me so, and the Islanders are like they're last. Now again, it's been the longest out of any of those other teams. The Knicks, fresh. The Yankees, 2009. The Giants, 2008, 2012. That's a good one. That's where it gets tough.
0: Okay, so that maybe that's how we frame the question. Yep,
1: I would say all right. I'll give you that. I'd say Yankees and Team USA winning a World Cup.
0: Ooh, okay. Okay.
1: What about you?
0: So let's see. If I was going Orioles, Team USA, Caps, and Ravens, man, that is tough. I think I would agree. I think I'd go Orioles and Team USA because I've seen the Caps
1: Wizards
0: and Ravens,
1: fan, right?
0: Yeah, and I'm a Wizards fan. I've seen the Caps and Ravens win one. Although, man, we need to get Lamar one. It'll crush me if he doesn't win one. But the Orioles, I don't think I'll ever see them win it. And obviously, I don't think I'll ever see the U.S. win a World Cup. So both of those things happen. I think I got to take both of those. So I would agree with you.
1: Orioles and Team USA. Yeah, that's a tough combo. I don't know if you could beat that one.
0: I agree. Let's see if we can get.
1: Let's see if we can get. Let's get producer Brandon Combs in the mix. Combs, so you got your Bears, your Cubbies 1-1 in 2016. You got your Bulls, which you saw plenty of with Jordan. And then you got the Blackhawks, which you also seen plenty of, although not in a while. Mm-hmm. So let's say Team USA and a Cubs World Series, or in the next decade, you get a Bulls NBA title, a Blackhawks Stanley Cup. No, it would have to be the Bears. It would have to be the Bears and Team USA, or you get another Cubbies World Series, a Bulls NBA title, and a Blackhawks Stanley Cup. What are you taking?
2: Look, for me, I live and die by the Cubs. So I would rather see the Cubs win another World Series and never see any of the other teams in Chicago win.
0: Wow.
2: Yeah. So that one's easy for me. If it was PJ's original question, I'll tell you exactly what I told you guys in the chat. If I get all four of my teams to win a title, you could disband the United States.
0: Coming from a guy who served in the military.
2: Yeah. Look, the Team USA soccer winning. No chance in hell would I ever choose Team USA soccer over any of my four major sports teams.
1: You could have England retake over the country and we'll be colonies.
2: Yeah. If I'll start drinking tea with my pinky up.
0: Brandon,
2: you stay with my pinky.
0: You say that now, and I don't disagree with you. Like, I don't think there's any world that you would treat the USA title in, you know, the same world as those other four. But what that would do to the country and how insane it would be. Like, I don't even think we understand the impact that we can't comprehend what that, like, where do you have the parade? Do you just have one in every major city? Like, what does that look like? None of us even know. I mean, what do you even do? You know what I mean?
2: It would bring the country together for sure. It would be great for the country. Look, to see something like that would be cool because it's something that you might never see again and nobody's ever seen before, right? So, like, something like that would be cool to watch. But if you're making me choose, like, the U.S. is never winning a soccer. Like, I could care less. Like, this.
1: Peach, I think you would probably luck out. I think you'd have to have the parade in the nation's capital,
0: right? I would think. I mean, I would think if you're going to have it anywhere, that would probably be the spot. So I would agree. It'd be really interesting to see what they do. I mean, they definitely get honored at the White House. They definitely go on Good Morning America. They do all those sorts of things that the Olympic hockey team did. But yeah, man, I think that the big one would be in D.C., but then I bet you like a couple of these cities maybe, you know, welcome like their hometown players, right? So like Kristen Pulisic is from Pennsylvania. So maybe you have something in like Philly, or Weston McKinney's from Texas. So you have something in Dallas, whatever it may be. But yeah, that's interesting. I wonder what would happen.
1: Well, yeah, I mean, men's

0: men's hockey won the gold medal. They went to the White House, but they didn't have a parade, right?
1: Correct. They did not have a parade, but also because they had the season starting up too, you know?
0: That's right. That's so true. That was literally like 3 days later, right?
1: Yeah. They had to get right back to it.
0: Oh, real good chance for Croatia. Croatia's on the board.
1: Come on.
0: Ivan Perisic.
1: Look at that.
0: Off of a cross that found its way to the back of the box, and Perisic just slots it home coolly. Ronaldo and Portugal on the ropes.
1: We talked about this, man. It was all Portugal early, first 30, 35 minutes. They were peppering the goal. They were missing great opportunities. And then this second half, it's really been Croatia. I mean, these last 5-6 minutes, their counterattack's been great. And they finally get one home. So like you said, pressure is on for Cristiano Ronaldo and Portugal. Let's see what BetMGM currently has as the live lines for Portugal to advance. So the draw is plus 190. Let's see, to qualify, currently off the board right now. So we'll have to see what that is.
0: Because I think they're reviewing this. They're going to see if Perisic was offside. Oh. But I think he's good. Because I think the first pass he was, but it wasn't to him, and then everybody got onside for the cross. So this should stand. This should definitely be a goal. And Ivan Perisic looks like he definitely has given Croatia a 1-0 lead in the 55th minute.
1: Yep. So if you like Portugal to come back and win this game, win this match, whether it be regulation, extra time, penalty kicks, plus 125 to advance to the next round.
0: Wow. PJ, isn't it crazy? And I played soccer, but I played in high school, so I felt like it wasn't like this. But like, you get to these knockout stages of these major tournaments, and I feel like not necessarily every game, but I feel like so many games, both teams are so conservative in the first half. They don't want to make a mistake. You see so many nil-nil first halves, and then the second half, it's like immediately, it's like, all right, let's be aggressive. And then we get like, you know, you get two goals, if not more, in the second half. It's crazy to me how that happens so often. I understand it, but it's crazy. All right, let's get to the phone calls here. 310-840-4910. PJ started a very, very good question and a good thread here if you want to get in on it. Would you rather your favorite teams, your favorite sports teams of your city, win a title or Team USA to win the World Cup this year? Let's go to Chance, who is from Bama. He is on line one, next up on BetMGM tonight. Chance, what's up?
2: So, born in Alabama, raised in Western New York, back in Bama now, man. Father from down
1: here.
2: Are
1: you Roll Tide or War Eagle, Chance?
2: Oh, I'm Roll Damn Tide. Roll Damn Tide, man.
1: Right answer.
2: Roll Damn Tide. This is the mecca of college football. We are the greatest, and there is no debate. The greatest college football team of all time, and there's no debate on this either. We have the two greatest college football in the Bear and Nick Saban. People admire us or they hate us, but they have to respect us because we are the greatest. But anyways, so the only thing I love more than the Crimson Tide is my Buffalo Bills and Buffalo Sabres. So let's say soccer was my favorite sport. I don't care. I bet 99.9999 of all Buffalo fans would say the same thing I'm saying. I'd give my left testicle to win a Stanley Cup, or even more importantly, a Super Bowl. I mean, I would love for the soccer team to win gold. Man, that'd be awesome. That'd be cool, man. It'd be great for our country. It'd be really awesome. But, man, we have not won Jack Dilly, you know what. And we've four straight Super Bowls. Are you kidding? Wide right. Brett Hall's foot was in the crease. Just so much BS. Josh Allen, man, he's our best chance we've had, man. And I think we're going to get there. But, man, like I said, I'm not joking. Just give me one, and I'll be content. You can take the testicle. I don't need it. I got enough kids. Give me a Bills or Sabres title, please.
1: All right, love it. That's
0: Chance,
1: fair.
0: Good stuff, man. Good That's stuff, fair, Chance. Pat. Appreciate the call.
1: I mean, can you blame him as a Buffalo fan? Like, totally, no. Totally makes sense. I would agree with them.
0: And I'm assuming Chance mentioned he has kids, so he doesn't need that that testy anymore. So I'm assuming he was alive for the four Bills Super Bowls, late 70s, early 80, right? It was what, 79, 80, 81, 82? If I'm not mistaken. Oh, no, actually, no, that was 90s.
1: Later?
0: 90s. 91 to 94.
1: Mm-hmm.
0: Why did I think it was the early 80s? Yeah, so I'm assuming Chance was alive for and saw all four of those. I can't imagine being alive for something like that, and now it's been 30 years, and your team hasn't even gotten back, let alone won one.
1: I know.
0: I mean, jeez.
1: Well, and then I mean,
0: Croatia nearly scored again.
1: Wow, dude, they are cooking. All the
0: they did score, but I didn't see who it was. It was way offside, so it was 2-0, but it was ruled off for offsides. He was way off, and then they just ripped a shot at the goal. And wow, I must have missed this. I guess about a minute ago, Portugal hit the crossbar. So we got action flying left and right here, PJ.
1: Love it. Love it. Yeah, I mean, this, look, we both agreed that Morocco-Netherlands was our favorite game around a 32. Lived up to the hype. Absolute banger of a game. Brazil-Japan, terrific.
0: This game wasn't set in stone yet when we did those rankings. Right. This game was not set yet because I would have absolutely picked this.
1: You're right. Yeah, because I was going to say this definitely would have been in the top five for sure with Modric and Ronaldo. Portugal too, or I should say Croatia in this Modric era has been so solid in these knockout round turns. I mean, they made it to a World Cup final 8 years ago. So they're really, really tough to deal with in these knockout round matches. And Portugal's finding that out, Pat. So they got 30 minutes and change here with stoppage time to try and find the equalizer.
0: And I think they will. I mean, again, just the nature of this tournament, I did think Croatia was good enough to get a tie at worst in regulation. But something tells me it's not going to be Ronaldo. Something tells me that Portugal is going to step up and find a game tying goal. I mean, we got a long way to go. They're in the 60th minute, so they'll have the hydration break. But you know, you probably get a minimum of 5 minutes of stoppage time, if not longer. So you got about at least 36, 37 minutes of real time still to go in this game. But it is 1-0 Croatia. Ivan Perisic, the former man from Bayern Munich, has the goal for the Croats. And Portugal has just answered right on cue, and it's Ronaldo.
1: Wow.
0: Is he offside? He might be off. He is off.
1: Oh. Let's see. I'm just seeing. Oh, what a beautiful goal that was, too. Oh, that was vintage. He was getting ready to do the celebration, too, where he jumps up in the air.
0: Oh, that might be on, Peach. Although, I don't know. Like, this offside technology, if you're your pinky nail is off. You're off sides, but that is a beautiful goal from Ronaldo. And again, at 41, there's all the reason to be critical of him. Does he even deserve the spot? Is he that good anymore? He's been playing in Saudi Arabia for the last 3 years. But man, that was a great cross. And if he's on, the way he trapped that and then just chips it, flicks it right over the goalie's head, I think the check is over. Or actually, no, they're checking it right now.
1: Oof. That was beautiful. That was a
0: The check is over. He's offside. Wow.
1: Oh, that's really. It's just one of these kinds of games, man. For Portugal, where they're doing everything but scoring.
0: Yeah,
1: and it's been
0: a
1: while.
0: We'll take a break.
1: Yeah, they didn't score against Colombia either. So you know, it's just like they're pressing for sure, but they're getting close.
0: We will take a short break. When we come back, we will talk about all the smaller NBA free agency moves. You know, we've already had three or four blockbuster trades, but there has been a flurry of moves that are going to make a big difference when we get going here in a couple of months. So we'll talk about them, all the ones you might have missed and the implications on them. We'll get you another update on Croatia, Portugal, 310-840-4910. And I think PJ started a really good conversation starter. Would you rather have your favorite sports teams win a title in the next 10 years or watch Team USA win the World Cup here in the next couple of weeks? 310-840-4910. I'm Pat Boyle. He's PJ Glasser. 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
15: Well, Wisconsin has reportedly found its replacement for athletic director Chris McIntosh. It was reported this morning that former Nebraska and Miami athletic director Sean Eichhorst has been tabbed to take over. Eichhorst has been at Texas since 2018 in several roles, most recently serving as deputy athletic director and chief operating officer. Eichhorst is a Wisconsin native, played football at Whitewater before serving as the athletic director for the Warhawks. He was also deputy athletic director at Wisconsin in the late 2000s under Barry Alvarez. The Wisconsin State Journal reported that Dallas Stars president and CEO Brad Alberts was also among the last candidates considered. Turning to the Brewers, they're continuing their series against the Reds tonight at American Family Field. Milwaukee took the opener last night by scoring 5 unanswered runs on the way to a 5-3 win, left crew back at 20 games above 500, 5.5 games up on the Cubs for first in the NL Central. Milwaukee in the middle of a stretch where they'll play 27 games in 27 days before the All-Star break. Right now, 8-5 in that stretch as they head into tonight's game.
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15: 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Malik Beasley is facing charges after it was determined he allegedly agreed to tailor his performance based on prop bets in certain games that included grabbing a late rebound to hit his over total for the night. And the U.S. men's national team still has one more day to wait before they'll be on the pitch for the knockout stage of the World Cup against Bosnia and Herzegovina. With this Wisconsin Sports Zone Network update, I'm Zach Heil-Prin.
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1: Westwood One Sports. I'm Pat Boyle. He's PJ Glasser. Phone number to join the show, 310-840-4910. That's 310-840-4910. What a wild last 5 minutes it's been in this Portugal-Croatia game. So before the break, we had Ivan Perisic score for Croatia to put him up 1-0. And then 10 minutes later, Cristiano Ronaldo scored what appeared to be his first ever goal in a knockout stage game in the World Cup. And this guy has scored, what, how many goals? Over 100 goals, if I had to guess off the top of my head. I think I want to say it was like 120, but that sounds maybe like it would be too much. It sounds like maybe it would be too many. But anyway, the guy has scored all the goals you could imagine. Not one has ever been in a World Cup knockout stage game. So he scores. It gets ruled off for offsides. Not even a minute later, Portugal gets a corner. And we get a penalty after a VAR review. Croatia defender, I didn't see who it was, pulls down a Portugal attacker. And the referee goes to the VAR board. And once they do that, once they're checking for a penalty and they call the referee over, you got to imagine they're going to get a penalty. And sure enough, and it was a good call, PJ. I mean, they literally grabbed him from behind and kind of like pulled him down as he's going for a header. And so they give Portugal a penalty. Ronaldo takes it. I was just saying to you guys, he always goes bottom left corner, or almost always, and the Croatia goalie had to have known that, and Ronaldo just goes right down the middle, beats Dominik Livaković, and we have a tie game after all. 1-1 in the 71st minute. They just took the hydration break. Ronaldo, first ever World Cup knockout stage goal, and I got to imagine when he hit the celly, everybody in that stadium hit the soo.
2: Yes. That's one of my favorite moments of the tournament so far, was when they were playing Uzbekistan in Houston and he scores that first one and he runs over to the corner. He does a celebration. Everybody, all 70,000 people at the same time, well, whoa. And I was like, ooh, that's pretty dope. So pretty cool. Again, they lose. This is his last World Cup game. So if this is the way he goes out to score in his final game, that'd be pretty cool. Also, if you're the keeper, Pat, it's a shame that, you know, he didn't play FIFA with me growing up, because I didn't know how to move the goalie when the computer was taking penalty kicks. So my goalie just would have stayed right down the middle and I would have saved that thing. But good. Sometimes, you know, the element of surprise. The keeper thought, like you said, he was going to that lower corner. He dives and Ronaldo just puts it right down the middle and we got a 1-1 game.
1: Wait, by the way, I was right. He had 145 goals. So that's his 146th goal for Portugal in, you know, playing for Portugal. And that was the first one in a World Cup knockout stage. And if I got to imagine, Ronaldo's 41. I think he first played in the World Cup when he was like 17. So this is his, what, sixth World Cup, seventh World Cup? Never scored a knockout stage goal before just now. That's crazy at 41 years old. Wait, so PJ, you never knew how to move the freaking goalie playing FIFA for a penalty kick?
2: Dude, I had no idea. I tried.
1: You didn't ever look at the controls?
2: I don't know. Probably not. I'm sure I did. And then, you know, I forgot, or I was just too lazy, whatever the case may be. But I could not figure it out. It was the same thing in Madden with the onside kicks. I couldn't figure out how to do the surprise ones. Like there was a portion in Madden when you could line up like you were kicking it deep, but you could hit the surprise onside kick. And people online would do that to me all the time. And I had no idea how to do it. And those are the two things I'll always remember, Pat. Surprise onside kicks and not being able to use the goalie on penalty kicks. Didn't know how to do either.
1: And I mean, you never thought maybe to just, you know, hit up the old Google machine and try to get an answer. I know this is probably before the days of Reddit, but
2: I think 13-year-old PJ or 11-year-old PJ was a lazy guy and he just didn't want to do all that, was probably my guess. So no, I probably should have, Pat, but I didn't.
1: Monty in our show chat says, PJ, let me know when you want to get smoked in FIFA.
2: Oh, Monty, I will dust Monty in FIFA. Absolutely dust him, Monty. Monty can use Monty goes, no shot. I have a feeling Monty's actually low-key pretty good at FIFA. Now, are we playing, Monty, are we playing, like, you know, international randoms? Or are you picking, like, your club team that you would use? Like, what are we playing in FIFA? I mean, are the rules?
1: Pete, when I play somebody, I would always allow, I think you should let the person choose whatever team they want to choose. I mean, outside of, like, you know, there's, like, the all 11 team of all time with, like, Pele and Messi and Ronaldo and that, those guys, sure. Like, I think any club team or any international team should be in play. When you do randoms, one guy can, they got Drake's at the game, by the way. One guy can get screwed. You get like India and somebody else gets Argentina or, you know, or Spain or whatever. And then it's like, that's not fair.
2: Agreed.
1: Monty said, agreed. Whoever you want, you could pick first and I'll pick someone at a similar level.
2: Okay.
1: Wow, he's really talking confident, Peach.
2: Not Monty. He feels strong about his FIFA game. Monty, if you had to compare your FIFA skill to a team in this tournament right now, who what would you say your team is? Because if you're Spain or France, then I'm a little worried. But if you're like, you know, Morocco, then I feel like I can hold my own. So I wonder. But what Monty,
1: you never know. Does. Sometimes. Says, Monty said, I'm the U.S. Wow.
2: Okay, that's fair. And you know what? I'm about the same. So I'm putting the draw on Monty and I's match at about plus 150, and I think we got a hell of a banger.
1: I would destroy both of you guys. Really? I was...
2: You're good I'm FIFA,
1: a lunatic. I was a lunatic. When I was... even recently, even like before I... When I was living with my two best friends,
2: mm-hmm.
1: We played at... Me and my best friend, we would play FIFA till ungodly hours on certain nights. Oh, it was bad.
2: Dude, Croatia.
1: Yeah, Croatia nearly just ripped one in on a volley. But like if you're a play online, you know, you start in like Division 10, you work your way up to Division 1. Like we would go, like we would win Division 1, like win the league, like over and over and over again. So I don't want to be arrogant, but if that doesn't tell you what kind of quality of player you're going up against, like you guys can play it out for second and third place. And then, you know, when you want to find out who your daddy is, you play me.
2: that's what it sounds like. Monty and I, you know, we're the USA Belgium game. And then we're just, you know, vying for the right to lose to Spain is what I'm hearing pretty much. So we'll see. No, but Pat, this Portugal Croatia game, holy smokes, is it good? When I get a text from my dad telling me that this Portugal Croatia is some game, you know we got a good ones on our hand. So he is enjoying it for sure, and I agree with them. This game, the back and forth action is just, I mean, we both bet the draw, so we're obviously rooting for that, and we both got Croatia to advance, so we're rooting for that as well. But how can you not want extra time and penalty kicks in this game? Because it is just so good, man. So good.
1: Nearly another goal there for Croatia. Another chance that could have been a goal as well. Portugal has been getting picked apart on these diagonal crosses to the back of the box. Like their backside coverage has been terrible. Croatia, that's how they scored the first one. Matanovic just had a great opportunity there as well. And yeah, they're going short on the corner kicks because why not? Like, why, you don't even need to take a set piece. Like, get Portugal moving and then hit them with a cross to the back post. That seems to be their best chance. Here's another question. So, does Luka Modric play the whole game if this goes into extra time? And same thing with Ronaldo. You know, Modric is 40. Ronaldo is 41. Can both of these guys, even though they're the legends, they're the leaders of this team, can both these guys play 120 minutes if that's how long this game goes?
2: It's a good question. My question back to you would be, if they get subbed out, can they participate in penalties? Do you know?
1: No.
2: So I think you got to keep them in. I mean, they're the captains of both of their teams. They're arguably their country's greatest players ever. I get it with the age and the amount of minutes, like you said, but I think their value for what they could be in penalties, I think you probably got to keep them out there. So I'm going to say they both stay in a hypothetical 120. What about you?
1: I would think Modric comes out. Ronaldo, even at 41, you know, he can kind of, he doesn't really help on defense anyway, so he can really not have, you know, really not help on defense and kind of just stay forward so he could stay in the game. I would think Modric comes out. He's a center midfielder, so I mean, he's going box to box. I don't think he's got 120 minutes in him, if I had to guess. you know.
2: Yeah,
1: so
2: that's fair.
1: Let me see. Let me see. Where did Modric play? I forget where he off the top of my head. He played at AC Milan this year. This is his first year since Real Madrid. And let's see, he played 34 games. I wish there was a way to find out his average minutes in like the next 5 seconds, but I don't know if I can.
2: Yeah.
1: So I don't know how many average minutes he played.
2: Where's Modric playing these days? Do you have any idea? The club team?
1: That's what I was just saying. This was his first year off of Real Madrid. He played for AC Milan in Italy.
2: Mm-hmm. Milan, okay. Yeah, I mean, what a player he's been. So, and again, I mean, he's had a lot of success in these knockout tournaments with Croatia. They made the World Cup final 8 years ago. They are always a tough out. This bottom half of the region, I know everybody just kind of expects Argentina to advance out of their little quarter, but the winner of this game is going to be tricky. Colombia is going to be tricky if they can get past Ghana. So on paper, it might not look like Argentina has too much trouble, but I kind of think they're a little fraudulent, Pat, if I'm going to be honest with you. I just think their group I just think their group was really bad, man. Really bad. And outside of Messi, there just wasn't a lot of offense there. So I'll be interested to see what they look like when they step up in competition.
1: All right, 310-840-4910. We got to grab a break. By the way, Peyton in Westwood One Studios says in our show chat, can you move the goalie in Chell penalty shots? Yes, you can. You can control him because I used to love doing it.
2: Correct, you can.
1: 310-840-4910. When we come back, we'll get you caught up on this wild game. 2-1 Croatia if it's not offside. But it looks like he is going to be offside.
2: Oh, thank God.
1: Another goal ruled out.
2: Thank God.
1: Sucic got through on a one-on-one and beat the keeper, and he grabbed the ball and put it in his shirt, and Ruben Dias from Portugal tried to slap it out of his shirt. They nearly got into a fight, and then he's offsides. And we'll see if it stands, but this is a good time to take a break because they're going to check it no matter what. It doesn't stand. It's a goal ruled off for offsides. It's still 1-1. 80th minute. We'll get you caught up when we come back. And I promise, I've been teasing it for two segments. I promise we will get you some of the under-the-radar free agency moves that are going to make a big difference this year. I'm Pat Boyle. He's PJ Glasser. This is BetMGM Tonight on Westwood One Sports.
0: We know you're jonesing for some football just like we are.
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0: NFL training camps begin opening in 20 days. And yes, we're counting. Your home for the NFL. Westwood One Sports.
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1: All right, welcome on back. BetMGM Tonight, Westwood One Sports. I'm Pat Boyle. He's PJ Glasser. Phone number to join the show is 310-840-4910. That's 310-840-4910. Update time, 87th minute. It's still 1-1 between Portugal and Croatia. What a wild second half this has been. Croatia scored. Perisic in the 54th minute. Ronaldo scored. It was ruled offsides. Then after a VAR review, a couple minutes later, Portugal got a penalty after a Croatia defender tackled somebody from Portugal on a corner kick in the box. Ronaldo scores the penalty. We've had a bunch of chances since. Couple goals ruled off for offside. Ronaldo just got subbed out. We were just talking about that before the break, PJ. Ronaldo is out. Neves came in for him. Modric, unless I missed it, he's still in. But I would imagine if this goes to extra time, he's going to make a quick exit. And we are only about 7 minutes, eight minutes or so from extra time. Oh boy, this would be, I think we need penalties. I think this game deserves penalties.
2: It absolutely does. And it would give us more game to watch during the show, which would just be fabulous too. So hopefully it does go to penalties. We get this draw home. But yeah, you're right, Pat. I don't think there's going to be too much extra time. As long as you don't have anything crazy over the next 3 minutes, you're probably looking at 4 or 5 minutes, I would think, of extra time. Not like the 10 that we got with the U.S. yesterday. I don't think I've ever seen a 10 before in extra time.
1: There was one tournament. I don't know if it was the Euros or if it was the last World Cup, where they were basically like, FIFA was like, we're going to count. Oh, Croatia nearly just scored again. Oh my God. How did that miss?
2: This is why I hedged. I hedged with over 2.5
1: goals. Another dangerous cross that Portugal has struggled to deal with all game, and the header goes begging wide. Oh, how do you miss that?
2: Dude, this game. I love this game.
1: Inch past the post.
2: This game is so good. Oh, my God.
1: Inch past the post.
2: The energy in that stadium right now must be unbelievable. Because both teams are getting chances. It's like if your team's defending, you're just holding your breath. It's crazy. I can't remember the last time I've seen a game like this wide open with two teams just back and forth, all these high danger chances. And not only this, Pat, all these chances, and it's only 1-1 at the end of the day. I mean, it's crazy.
1: Yeah. What were we just saying? Oh, yeah, the extra time. No, I think there's going to be more because, remember, they had the VAR check for the penalty. We had a couple of VAR checks for offsides, and you have the hydration break. I think we're looking at 8 minutes. I think this is going to be a lengthy one. And I remember the last World Cup. It was either the last World Cup or it was Euros 2021, which was supposed to be 2020, and then COVID happened, so they played it in 2021 and still called it 2020, where FIFA was like, we're going to count like every second that where the play is stopped. And like the first, like for the group stage, you had like 9 minutes was like the average. You had a couple 11-minute, 12-minute stoppage times. And I think by the time they got to the knockout stage, they were like, we're scrapping this. This was such a bad idea because like you would think off the top of your head, yeah, more stoppage time, the better. And it's like, no, like there was like soccer is better than every other sport in this one way, PJ. It is 2 hours basically no matter what. It is essentially a 2 hour game, no matter what. Yeah, 10 minutes. There you go. You got a lengthy amount of stoppage time here. 10 minutes. I thought it was going to be 8. It's even longer than that. Oh, these 10 minutes are going to be agonizing for both sides here.
2: I mean, it's bad enough. I had to survive this as a fan last night for the U.S. Now I got to survive this as a better. It's almost worse.
1: You're right.
2: I mean, this is brutal. 10 minutes. Oh, my goodness.
1: Monty says what I think a lot of probably fellow American sports fans say about soccer. Why don't they just stop the clock? Stoppage time is so dumb. I don't know. You'd have to ask the creators of soccer. I don't know.
2: I mean, it's a fair point. I agree. I guess to make themselves a little different, I have no idea. But definitely is interesting.
1: I think it's probably because, PJ, there are so many stoppages where it's a quick restart. And so I get, I mean, look, if we do it in every other sport, we do it in basketball under a minute, the ball goes in the hoop, the clock stops immediately. Football under 2 minutes, or you get out of bounds, the clock stops immediately. I guess you probably could find a way to do that in soccer. Any little foul, quick stop of the whistle, but like there are so many times where it's a quick foul, but then teams just quickly restart the game. You don't need to wait for everybody to get set up and move back. A dangerous free kick, sure. A corner kick, sure. But little fouls, the ball goes out for a throw-in. Like it's the play is restarted usually very quickly. That's my only guess. And again, whoever created the game of soccer hundreds of years ago, they were like, no, we're not going to stop the clock. Let me actually quickly Google that, PJ. Why?
2: You should.
1: Why yeah, that, is soccer not
2: that is interesting.
1: The clock?
2: The other thing that bothers me too, Pat, is that the ref on the field is the only guy that knows really how much time's left, and he controls when the game ends. I almost wish that when they got to stoppage time, they'd put a countdown clock on the big screen, and then you can stop and start that stoppage time. You know what I mean? Like, I just... To me, I get it's part of like the not knowing and like they give you that last chance of attack to try and score a goal. But even when I was growing up playing, you know, rec soccer and stuff, I was always just like the ref was like 3 minutes, 2 minutes. And I'm like, but like, what does that mean? I don't know exactly. Is it 2 minutes and 20 seconds? Is it, you know? So, I don't know what that means, 2 minutes.
1: I know a lot of people get angry then because then you get into stoppage time and then there's stoppages within stoppage time if there's an injury. And then it's right. Like, all right, now you're basically like you're taking an educated guess as to how much time it has to come off the clock or how much extra time you have to add on top of that. And then it's just like, yeah, no, so I get it. I get
2: it. Senegal game. Pat, that Senegal game yesterday, remember it went to like the 132nd minute because that guy was laying on the ground. So,
1: well, PJ, I think we got a Portugal goal here. Wait, no, there it is. Portugal just scored in the 94th minute.
2: No.
1: Unbelievable. We got another stoppage time goal, and it comes courtesy of Portugal. And they lead it 2-1 in the 94th minute. There's 6 minutes left to go in the game. When we come back, we'll see if Croatia can find a miracle answer. Otherwise, Ronaldo and Portugal are coming through. 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
4: Team USA is advancing to the round of 16. They beat Bosnia and Herzegovina 2-0. The U.S. won the game, but they lost Flo Balogun to a red card, but not just any red card. It was an egregious call that now hurts Team USA moving forward. In general, the officiating wasn't great in the game, but they move forward. They take on Belgium on Monday. I'm Denton Day.
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1: 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We are witnessing the final moments of this Portugal-Croatia game here in the World Cup. It has been electric. This has been, hands down, one of the best three games of the entire tournament so far. Portugal with a goal in the 94th minute, just as we were going to our last commercial break. They whipped in a cross, something that Croatia was doing to Portugal all game and hurting them with. And it's Portugal who gets the goal from Gonçalo Ramos, who came in as a sub in the 63rd minute for Rafa, and the assist goes to Rafa Leão. Just a header. He was double teamed, double marked, and he still just found a way to get his head on it and put it in the perfect spot. And now they are in the 101st minute. Make it the 102nd minute. There was only supposed to be 10 minutes of stoppage time, but with the goal coming in stoppage time, PJ, you got to think, you got maybe this is probably it here. Portugal nearly just scored again. And so is that going to be it? Is that going to be the final whistle? Or does Croatia have one final opportunity here? Either way, Peach, this has been an incredible game from basically start to finish.
2: So good, man. So good. I just, you know, we both bet the draw. So for our wallets, we want that. But as a fan, you just see one extra time in this game because both teams are evenly matched. The up and down is so fun to watch. And we've just had so many opportunities for goals. It's amazing this game is only 2-1. It's a shame somebody's got to go home, but you're right. Easily one of the top three matches so far of the tournament. Just been terrific.
1: Croatia rips a shot, but it's right at Diogo Costa, and he makes an easy save. Surely that's got to be it. Now, I mean, they're letting him play still. We're into the 13th minute of stoppage time. And the ref is saying, play on. Croatia's going to have one more Hail Mary attempt here to get this thing forward. They got to get the ball forward, though. They are wasting time. You don't have time to be passing it around at the back here. Can Croatia find the equalizer? They've got one final opportunity. Ball's into the box. They score.
2: No way. Oh, no way. No way. No way. They did. Oh, my God. You guys are ahead of me. There's no way.
1: Unbelievable!
2: Just please tell me there's no offside. Oh my God, they did score.
1: He is not offsides. They're going to check. I think maybe you check to see if it was a handball or anything. We were only supposed to have 10 minutes. 13th minute of stoppage time, the 103rd minute, and Croatia has tied the game at 2.
2: Pat, this
1: might be
2: favorite.
1: Recency bias, PJ, but I've been watching soccer for a long time. This is the greatest World Cup I've ever seen. I hate expansion. I hate that they expanded to 48 teams and a round of 32. I can't hate it right now. This is the greatest World Cup I've ever seen. Every game you get carnage at the end. You get last-minute winners. You get unbelievable moments. And Croatia has just delivered another one. And we're going to extra time.
2: Pat, I don't know who we have to talk to at Odyssey, but I want to do a show in Croatia if we can make that happen. Because I just, God bless this country. What a comeback. Unbelievable. I can't believe it. The draw is going to get home most likely. The over 2.5, we're going to hit it all. This game, like you said, and the best part,
3: Pat, about this game is that we're going to get another 30 minutes at least.
1: Wait, hold on, Peach.
3: No,
1: hold on, PJ. They're checking the goal. I don't know what for.
3: Oh, no. Don't do it to me.
1: Who's offside? No.
3: Don't do it to me.
1: So they're going to check to see if it's offside, and the penultimate touch to the goal, so the second to last touch, he's offside if that deflects off of a Croatia teammate. But if it deflects off of a Portugal player, then it's not offside. Oh my god!
3: Oh my!
1: I mean, you want to talk about chaos?
3: Oh my god!
1: They're gonna take the goal off the board.
3: Oh
1: my god! It's no. They waved it off. Unbelievable.
4: Just so much pain.
1: Unbelievable.
3: So much pain.
1: Offside. Now, I'm pretty sure I played soccer in high school. If I know the rules, if that goes off a Portugal defender's head, it shouldn't be offsides. Because it wasn't like you were in an offside position and your teammate played it to you. If it went off of a Croatia player's head, and then, you know, that's the touch, and then it goes to the guy who then crossed it into the middle for the goal, then yes, it would have been offsides, but I mean, again, I got the volume down here, so I'm not sure, but they keep showing the replay and they keep stopping it as it looks like it deflected off of a Croatia player's head and then onto the guy who then crossed it into the middle. And if that's the case, he's offside, and it is offside, and the goal is taken off the board.
3: Oh,
1: we thought we had two goals in stoppage time. We thought we had a goal in the 13th minute of stoppage time for Croatia to tie the game and send it to extra time, and it gets taken off the board. And I don't know if they've got any miracles left after that, PJ. I think Portugal's going to win this game.
3: Oh, my God. That I feel for Croatia. Oh my god, is that brutal? That is so tough, man. Wow, this might be the greatest. This might be the wildest soccer game I think I've ever seen in my life. Crazy.
1: So my phone's lighting up right now with all my friends are texting, and my one friend is saying, "Did that not go off of the Portugal player? How is that offsides?" I'm not sure. I know the rule. I mean, obviously, if it went off of a Croatia player's head before it got to Mario Pasalic, who then passed it to Vardiol for the goal, Pasalic was in an offsides position, but it should only be offside if it went off of a fellow Croatia player's head first. They whipped in a cross. It goes off the Croatia player's head. Then, yes, it would be offsides. If it deflects off a Portugal player only, then it shouldn't be offside.
3: Yeah, but,
1: I mean, either way,

0: So this is probably, they're showing a replay now. It's probably the best view you're going to get. It's so tough to tell.
1: I know. You just like it, the Croatia guy probably does touch it. You can't with like 100% certainty. To decide somebody's World Cup fate off of that. Oh my God. That is.
0: And they're still playing. And Monty said in the show chat, how is the game just not over now? I don't know. We're now into the ninth. Now, again, you basically, the stoppage that we just had for the VAR check doesn't count. But like, I mean, either way, that you got to blow the whistle almost immediately after play restart. And they're still playing. No, there it goes. There's the final whistle. It's over.
1: Yeah. I
0: Portugal wins 2-1.
1: There's no way they got a second one at them. Oh, Pat, what could have been? Could have told the grandkids about that one. That would have been an all-timer. Unfortunate.
0: Oh, that is gutting. That is absolutely gutting. So Portugal's going to go through on a very controversial decision to wave off the Croatia goal in the 106th minute, the 16th minute of stoppage time, or the 13th minute of stoppage time. And instead, Ronaldo is through for at least one more World Cup game, a game in which he scored his first ever knockout stage goal in the World Cup. And how about this for a date on Monday, PJ? We've got USA-Belgium, but the appetizer for that will be Portugal versus Spain.
1: Oh, yeah. I mean, how's that for a round of 16 game? Pat, this we might have to play the game again. I know we don't have all the round of 16 matchups yet, but of the ones we have right now, outside of France and Paraguay, all these games, Spain, Portugal, USA, Belgium, Brazil, Norway, Mexico, England, and Azteca. I mean, oh my goodness. Canada, Morocco.
0: What do you mean we have to play what game again?
1: Where we got to rank them, like 1 through 5. What's our favorite?
0: Oh, yeah. Oh, for sure. Yeah, we will.
1: Round of 16 games.
0: Because you're with me on Monday?
1: Yeah. Yep. Correct.
0: But it starts. So it starts on Saturday. So, yeah, we'll do it before the show ends tomorrow.
1: Mm-hmm. All right. Sounds good. Wow.
0: Oh, well, man. I don't want to do the show anymore after that. We should be getting extra time. That's brutal. So Monty is also saying, I think the announcers just said because the Portugal defender didn't touch it intentionally, it is still offsides. I don't remember that rule. Jeez. I always thought if your guy's in an offside position, but your fellow teammate doesn't get the last touch before that, then it's not offsides. But how do you know if it was touched intentionally or not? I mean, they're going for the ball.
1: I mean,
0: how would it be unintentional? Portugal is trying to head the ball away, and they end up it goes off the guy's back and bounces right to Croatia, and then crosses it into the middle for a goal. Jeez, and seeing these guys cry too, like that's.
1: Oh man, you know how long of a plane ride that's going to be home. That's going to be back home for all those guys, the fans. Oh, dude, so tough. I feel for those guys. Oh man.
0: Brutal.
1: Absolutely brutal. I really, really, really hope, Pat, that the US does not experience something like that. I really hope.
0: Oh, that would make it see well, yeah, if it happens to your team, it makes it a million times worse.
1: Oh man.
0: I feel like anytime again, I root outside of Team USA, like I love Italy. You know, it's as somebody that's half Irish, half Italian. Ireland is almost always stunk. But Italy won the World Cup in 2006, won the Euros in 2021. I don't think I've ever witnessed an Italy loss that was like just straight up ripped your soul out of your chest like that. Normally, when Italy has lost, it's been like a slow burn and you feel it coming. Like, I remember the Euro final against Spain in 2012, I think it was. They got destroyed 4-0, like never were in the game. I think it was the World Cup in 2010. Then they make it out of the group stage. They basically trailed Uruguay the whole time. And then, you know, that one did come down to the last few minutes, but it's like they needed to win the game and they

0: end up losing the game. I don't think I've ever witnessed what, like, to one of my teams, what just happened to Croatia. That is, I mean, the pure elation that we felt, PJ, let alone what the fans must have felt for all of 90 seconds, 2 minutes, and then it just gets ripped away from you. That is so cruel. I mean, we know about it, and you know, the NFL, we see that all the time. Touchdowns get taken off the board.
1: Yep.
0: But like for a game where there's two, three, at most four goals, at most. Most games, you know, 1-1 or 2-1. So in a 2-hour game where there are three scores, one of them gets taken away. It stinks.
1: Yeah, football's really the only other sport, Pat, where, I mean, you can be going absolutely ballistic and then your heart can just be ripped out by a penalty that you don't see on TV. You know, like in football, I'm so weary of it now. And I see a running back break a 70-yard touchdown and he's just got green grass in front of him. There's always a little part of me like, please no flags, you know? And now I'm learning in soccer. It's like, you can't, every time there's a goal, it's like, please no offside. But we were just so caught up in the moment. That was unbelievable. First of all, the fact that the game lasted that long into the 103rd minute, and then they got that chance. The Portugal guy kicked it in his own net. Unbelievable, man. Unbelievable. That all one right. hurts, it's good. But it'll be cool to see Portugal versus Spain.
0: Yeah. All right. Good time to decompress. We will pivot off of soccer. I know me and PJ have been going nuts watching this game. We appreciate you guys listening to us talk about it and stick with us. 310-840-4910. We are going to pivot off of soccer, because we do have to talk about some of the under-the-radar NBA free agency moves that have gone down here in the last couple of days, and ones that will make big dividends once the season begins. We'll rank our favorite under-the-radar free agency moves when we come back. I'm Pat Boyle. He's PJ Glasser. Phone number to join the show, 310-840-4910. 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
2: 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The Celtics are trading the former Finals MVP to the Sixers for Paul George and a bundle of draft picks. Does the addition of Brown make Philly a legit challenger to New York in the East? Westwood One Sports.
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9: 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Chance of thunderstorms tonight, otherwise cloudy skies expected. Lows level off around 70, winds out of the west, 5 to 10 miles an hour. Cloudy skies expected again tomorrow. Chance of thunderstorms. High temperatures reach up to 85. Chance of thunderstorms tomorrow night. Lows dip down to about 68. Mainly cloudy skies expected.
10: 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I'm meteorologist Megan Mulford on The Zone.
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0: Welcome on back. BetMGM Tonight, Westwood One Sports. I'm Pat Boyle. He's PJ Glasser. The phone number to join the show is 310-840-4910. Again, that's 310-840-4910. Paige, I mean, what a game.
1: What a game, man.
0: I can't get over it. Portugal wins 2-1. Goalless first half, but plenty of action. Second half, Croatia scores. Then Ronaldo scores. It's ruled off for offsides. Then Portugal get a penalty after a VAR check. Ronaldo scores on that to make it 1-1. Portugal then scores in the 94th minute after there were several near chances for goals. Couple with one goal for Croatia gets ruled offsides. A couple of shots off the post. And so then Portugal scores in the 94th minute to go up 2-1. And in the 13th minute of extra time, Croatia scores to tie the game. Bedlam, absolute frenzy, and they rule it off after a lengthy, controversial VAR check because of offsides. And Portugal wins 2-1. They play Spain in the round of 16. The winner of that game plays the winner of USA versus Belgium in the quarterfinals. Gutted. Absolutely gutted. All right, PJ, you want to talk a little NBA free agency?
1: Yeah, let's do it.
0: So obviously the big blockbuster trades, the LaMelo Ball trade to the Minnesota Timberwolves for Naz Reid and some picks was the big one. Giannis was the biggest probably of them all, even though we knew it was coming. And then yesterday we get absolutely blindsided with what I think is one of the dumbest trades I've ever seen, Jaylen Brown going to the Sixers. There's been plenty of good normal time free agency moves here. So, PJ, I don't know. We can ping pong this back and forth at one another. But like, I'll start us off here. Along with getting Jaylen Brown, I really like the Sixers getting Anfernee Simons on a 2-year deal. I think this is a guy that when he was growing up in Portland, when he was with the Blazers, I thought Anfernee Simons was going to be like a perennial all-star. Like, I thought he was a 20 to 25 point per game kind of guy. And he was like, he was about to take over. He was like Portland star once Dame left. And then they traded him to the Celtics. And then he spent time with the Celtics and the Chicago Bulls last season. And now he's with the Sixers on a 2-year deal. Like, Anfernee Simons is coming off your bench after Jaylen Brown and Tyrese Maxey. And this guy is a microwave. He can heat it up and score 20, 25 points. He averaged 14 points per game last year. I know he's streaky. I know he kind of hasn't fully matured and realized his potential, but I mean, again, you're asking him to be like the fifth or sixth scoring option here. I think this is a really good, solid deal for Philly to give him some real good depth off the bench.
1: No, I agree with you. I think that's a nice piece to their rotation as well to go along with the Jaylen Brown trade. Simons, I think it's going to be a good mix. Nick Nurse has always had a good track record with guards, and they got a lot of good ones. We were talking with Broads, too, about getting LeBaron Filon from the draft. I like that pick a lot for them. I thought that was really good value. So good move there. Another one I liked, I thought Kelly Oubre going to Indiana was a good one, man. Just seems like he's going to be the perfect pacer, fit them well, guy that can shoot the three, defend, hard nose, tough. I just think he's kind of that culture that they've built with Halliburton, another flexible wing that can guard multiple positions. That was an under-the-radar deal, 2 years, $17 million, that I liked a lot. So I think he's going to fit in well with Indiana and what they do.
0: Yep, and I was always somebody, I think when Kelly Oubre was a free agent 2 years ago, I'm not mistaken, because I remember doing a show on WFA, like, I want the Knicks to sign this guy because you hate him if he's not on your team, but you love him if he is. And I think mm-hmm. at the time he was with Charlotte. Because I remember he spent a year with Warriors. And then I was like that's where he kind of started. I mean, again, this is a guy that has scored 19 points per game in a season before when he was with Phoenix. And he went to Golden State and he played like a pretty meaningful role for them on the bench. And I think that was the year they won the title. No, it was the year. So he was there for the year before they won a title. And then he went to Charlotte. So he just missed out. But he finished seventh in the Sixth Man of the Year award voting in 2022 with the Hornets. And then he scores 20 points per game the next year for the Hornets. And that summer was when I was like, I want the Knicks to get him. Sixers had signed him. He's been with Philly for the last 3 years. And I hated him when the Knicks played him this past postseason because he tried to get under the skin of Brunson. And he's kind of a bit of a bleephouser, if you will. But like, the guy can shoot. The guy can score. Decent rebounder for being a wing. So yeah, I like that move as well for Indiana. Speaking of wings, speaking of veterans. Feels like the Spurs kind of got Tobias Harris on a steal, no? PJ, 2 years, $31 million. Tobias Harris, like, and again, Tobias Harris was the second option for Detroit this past postseason and had the best postseason of his life. He had like 9 straight games with 20-plus points and then naturally fizzled out at the end of that series against Cleveland. But for, like, Tobias Harris was on a heater this playoffs. And now, yeah. Again, he's, what, the fifth option? The fourth option for the Spurs? And he's going to be coming off the bench, 2 years, $31 million. That kind of seems like a steal for the Long Islander.
1: Totally agree with you. And we all know the Spurs, they got to get older. They got to get a mix of veterans now to go with that young core so they can learn how to get over the top, win the finals when they go up against teams like the Knicks again that have all that experience, have been together for a number of years. I think Harris is a great pickup. So I'm with you. And Harris is just one of those guys, like he'll thrive in a smaller market and he'll thrive when he doesn't have to be one of the main options and a team isn't paying him $180 million. So he's going to mesh in nicely. The Spurs brought in Harrison Barnes a couple of years ago to fill the role that I think Harris is going to do very well for them. So that's a good call too. I think that's a nice pickup. Marcus Smart going to the Rockets, Pat, thought that was a good one as well. when LeBron or when Luka was hurt in the playoffs and Austin Reeve was hurt early on for LA in the postseason and they ended up getting by Houston, thought Smart was really good in that series. Former Defensive Player of the Year, we know he's good on that side of the floor, but he's streaky offensively. He can give you some good things, and he's just one of those guys like, you know, every night Marcus Smart is giving you effort. You know, at the bare minimum, he's showing up and he's giving you that. And for a Houston team that, you know, tough end of the postseason, a lot of expectations for them. They make the move to go out and get Durant. They suffer some injuries along the way. But now you got a veteran backcourt there with Van Fleet and Smart to go along with some of the young players that you have on that team as well. I like that Marcus Smart deal, and only get him for 2 years, $13 million, I thought was a good deal.
0: Yeah, you needed the injury insurance as well for Fred Van Vliet. I mean, coming off the torn ACL, it's not like he's coming off a torn Achilles. He should be fine. But like we saw the Houston offense this past postseason without Van Vliet, like having to try to run it through Thompson and then having what's his name coming off the bench. I'm blanking on his name. Reed Sheppard coming off the bench. Like, they didn't have a point guard. You know, and a lot of right. The times it would be. My God, dude, I'm terrible with the names right now. The big Turkish center, he's an all-star. Şengün. I kept wanting to call him Asar because I'm thinking of Asar Thompson, and I was thinking of a Men Thompson earlier. Yeah, they have Alperen Şengün running point center, and but their offensive efficiency in the fourth quarter was dreadful. So yeah, you get Van Vliet coming back off injury, and you have some injury insurance, and you got another longtime veteran point guard to take care of the rock with Marcus Smart. I do like that move for Houston. I agree. That's a good point out by you. The Bulls, I mean, I don't know if they're going to be good. I don't know if they're going to be they may be a borderline playing team again this year, PJ, but at least they're trying. Norman Powell going to Chicago, 2 year, $45 million deal. He averaged 22 points per game this past year with the Heat. Like, he was their second leading scorer. He was an all-star this past season. So, and he's averaged nearly 22 points per game over the last 2 years as well. I mean, this guy is perennially one of the best players coming off the bench for a championship team. You add him to Chicago, you know, again, not ever really known for his defense, but Norman Powell, like, you need buckets. He'll get you buckets. You know, again, guy finished fourth in the sixth man of the year voting back-to-back years when he was with the Clips, and he was always coming off the bench, dropping buckets for them. You know, in his time when he started his career with Toronto, he's a certified bucket getter. And I think the Chicago Bulls might have the worst defense in the league, PJ, but they also might have a top five offense this year.
1: Yeah, they're going to be a fun watch for sure. And now they got Splitter coaching them as well. I talked about Marcus Smart, the other Lakers guard, Luke Kennard, who is now on the Phoenix Suns. I thought that was a solid move by Phoenix there to get the sharpshooter. I mean, Pat, look, again, another guy who had to step up for the Lakers this postseason with the injuries. And game one against Houston, he drops 27 in that game where he shoots for five from three. Then he backed it up with 23 points in game two. He had 14 points in game four. And then against OKC, he had double-digit games in two of the four games in that series. So there's something there with Kennard, and I think given the opportunity to play a majority of minutes, he could be a guy that maybe averages like 12 to 13 points a game for you. He's not going to be a superstar or anything like that, but that could be a quality pickup for the Phoenix Suns, who had a nice season this past year and are looking for guys to build around with Devin Booker. And again, just like the Marcus Smart deal, 2 years and 13 mil. So nice little under the radar move, I thought, for Phoenix.
0: All right, I'm going to hit you with two more, and then whatever else you want to get in, feel free. But one quick one, Bogdan Bogdanović. This is a very, very minor move because he couldn't stay healthy at all last year with the Clippers, but he also went to Houston. And that was the other thing. Can they get three-point shooters? You know, this is a guy that when he's healthy, he is. He's a great three-point shooter. And here's a little stat for you. Bogdanović, for his career, 38% from deep. On an average of 6.3 three-point attempts per game. That's the 22nd highest average for attempts in NBA history. And he is a career 38% shooter from deep. So the guy knows how to make buckets. The guy knows how to hit the tray ball. And that Houston team, I don't know. I'll have to try to get over my hatred for KD to really objectively analyze them. But yeah, I mean, like they made some good moves. They brought in some really good vets. A team that 2 years ago we were like, oh, they're young, they're not ready to win yet. When they lost to the Warriors this year, it was you know, the maybe you had the excuse built in for Fred VanVleet, but like there's no excuses now next year. So you got KD coming back, you got a healthy VanVleet, and now you've added some vets. The Rockets should be a good squad. They should be competing for a top four seed in the West. And then the other move I'm going to give you is one of the first moves of free agency as we're trying to figure out how good the Miami Heat will be and the pieces that they're going to slot in around Giannis, that they had to give up Hawkes and they had to give up Hero. And, you know, Norman Powell just left for Chicago. They bring in Tim Hardaway Jr., who, I don't know, I've never been in love with Tim Hardaway Jr.'s game, PJ, but he did finish third in the Sixth Man of the Year voting. And his deal with the Heat is 1 year for $6.5 million. I mean, for a guy that averaged 13.5 points per game for the Nuggets and finished third in the Sixth Man of the Year voting, that is super cheap. And so that's like, again, I'm not in love with Tim Hardaway Jr.'s game. I don't think he's as great as he finished in the Sixth Man of the Year voting, but I mean, he's obviously made a name for himself. And, you know, as a guy that comes off the bench and hits threes and is a good 3-and-D guy. So 1 year for $6.5 million, just in terms of the contract itself, that's a win for the Heat.
1: No doubt. I think both of those are good calls for sure. Yeah, I mean, look, it's been an insane offseason. As we know, the Jaylen Brown trade yesterday was crazy. Giannis has been moved. Kawhi, we're waiting to see where LeBron goes. But I think as we've highlighted, there have been some moves made by some of these other teams, some of these non-contending teams that we've both really liked. And we got a couple more guys that are still waiting to see their homes, you know, Rui, and we'll wait to see what happens with Durin and James Harden, even though I think we expect him to come back to Cleveland. It's going to be interesting though. The Lakers offseason is an interesting one, Pat. I mean, they're not tearing it down because they still got Luka and Reeves there to build around, but they're definitely wheeling and dealing, going with, you know, bringing in Kessler and bringing in Quentin Grimes and bringing in Colin Sexton, Mamush Kalishvili, Ayton's returns, but then you get rid of LeBron, you get rid of Marcus Smart, you get rid of Luke Kennard. So that's a team that is definitely making a ton of changes. They're transitioning to totally making this Luka's team. And, you know, Pelinka, it's a big year for him because he's making a bunch of decisions. It's kind of low key, like what David Stearns had to go deal with this past year with the Mets, you know, where you're this big brand, you got this money, but you better make sure the moves that you make are the right one. So we'll see.
0: 310-840-4910 is the number to join the show. That's 310-840-4910. We'll take a short break. 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We will do a little blind rankings as well when we come back. If you don't know what that is, if you haven't heard us do blind rankings, you don't want to miss it. So make sure you stay tuned. Don't go anywhere. I'm Pat Boyle. He's PJ Glasser. 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
1: Welcome back to MGM Northwestern Sports. I'm Pat Boyle. He's PJ Glasser. The phone number to join the show, 310-840-4910. That's 310-840-4910. We got hot or cold coming up at the top of the hour. We'll get you updated on some baseball scores as well in a little bit, but let's do some blind rankings. PJ, have you ever done blind rankings on this show?
2: Believe I have. Yeah, I think one time before.
1: All right, sweet. So you know what it's about. Let's get producer Brandon Combs in the mix here. Combs, break it down again for us here really quickly before we get going. And then Monty, our VP, will get the board up on the screen if you're watching on Twitter or YouTube or Twitch, and we'll get going with it.
3: Yes, sir. So blind rankings, basically, I'm just going to give you guys a list here of different categories. So we'll do a couple of these because I got a couple of different things. And you guys are just going to rank them blindly. I'm going to give you five names and then you will put them in order where you think that they should land on your list. So do you guys want to go with a sports related item first, or do you want to go with the, with a 4th of July related item first?
1: Let's do the 4th of July.
2: I'm good with that. Yep.
3: All right. Let's go.
1: And Combs, you forgot to mention to the people listening at home and watching at home that, you know, it's, you got to try to judge how good you think the things after what you're giving us will be. So if you put something at number one and then you get something that's a clear cut number one after, you're screwed. Your rankings are going to stink.
3: Yes. Yes. That's the fun of doing blind rankings, is seeing how bad your rankings are after you put them in. PJ found that out last week. I got him twice last week.
2: Oh, yeah, ooh. You did. You did. He sure did. That's true.
3: All right.
2: Yep.
3: We're going to go with top five 4th of July barbecue foods. These are foods most common, the five most commonly eaten foods at a 4th of July barbecue.
1: Hey,
3: first one, corn on the cob. PJ, where would you put corn on the cob?
2: I do like corn on the cob. Not something I have often, but when I do, I always enjoy it. But since you said these are the top five most common, I feel like we got some pretty good things coming. So I'll put that at 4 for me.
3: At number
1: and 4. I'm going dead last. I do not care for corn on the cob. The corn gets stuck in your teeth. It is, I'll put it very nicely here. We don't digest corn all that well. And so it's not something I enjoy seeing the next morning. So corn on the cob, don't care for it. Give me number 5. Dead last for me.
3: All right. Let's go with this next one. Baked beans. Where would you put the baked beans, Pat?
1: I had a feeling you were going to give out baked beans. And I don't mind. I've actually grown to somewhat appreciate baked beans. I mean, they go really, really well. Maybe it's because I think something completely unrelated to the 4th of July barbecue, but like if you ever go to an English or an Irish pub and you get an English or an Irish breakfast, I think actually, I think one might not have baked beans. I think a full Irish breakfast comes with the baked beans, and like doing the baked beans and the eggs and like the pork sausage, like that is, I think that's what got me on to beans. I used to hate beans. Now I like them, and they're good for you. The more you eat, the more you fart. The more you fart, the better you feel. Have sweet baked beans in every meal. Give me baked beans at number 3. I think that's a number 3 for me. That's right in the middle.
3: Wow.
2: Yeah, I'm going dead last on the baked beans. I don't hate them. Like, I would have them, you know, if I saw them at a barbecue for sure. I would grab the corn on the cob first, though, for sure. And let's be real. I want to do the people around me a solid. I got gas in my last name, so the last thing that people need is for me having baked beans. You know, it's just a bad combo. So we'll put that at 5, and we'll go corn on the cob at 4.
3: You guys are crazy. Yeah, I see baked beans. Plus, I make a really good homemade baked beans. if I see baked beans, I put them on the plate first, because then I take, like, you know, all the other foods and I slide them into the baked beans, so they all have, like, the juice from the baked beans on. Oh, yeah. Smart. Baked beans would have been my number one. All right.
1: Wow.
3: Let's go with the next one.
2: One.
3: Yeah. Woo. Oh, I love a good baked beans. Yeah. All right. Let's go with the next one here. Let's go with the potato salad. Potato salad. PJ, where would you rank it?
2: We're going three. I also do like a good potato salad. Something, again, that I don't have too often. 4th of July would be one of the cases, but I got no problem with putting potato salad ahead of corn on the cob and baked beans. I really like my list so far. Mm-hmm. Of those three, that would be my favorite side. So I'll go potato salad.
1: Now, here's the thing. You get a really good potato salad, it's number two worthy. You get a really bad potato salad, it can ruin the entire plate. It ruins the integrity of the plate. And I've had some bad potato salad. I think we probably all have.
2: It's a good take.
1: So on average, it's a nice addition. It's a solid addition, but it's still, it can't go in the top two for me. And I have baked beans at three, and I have corn on the cob five. So I think this slots in nicely for me, potato salad at number four.
3: Okay. All right. Yeah. Potato salad would be my last one. If there was a six, I would put it at 6 out of 5. I cannot stand potato salad. All right. Let's go with the next one. It's a combination on this one. The hamburger and hot dogs. The hamburgers and hot dogs. Where are you putting the hamburgers and hot dogs on your list? One or two? You guys both only have one and two available.
2: Who's going first?
1: You want to go first, PJ? Do you want me to go?
3: Yeah, this is Pat's turn to go first, by the way.
1: I'm not gonna wait, and then Combs gives us I don't know, a freaking sauerkraut, some weird thing.
2: Yeah.
1: So I'm gonna put hamburger and hot dogs at one. That's your meat and potatoes. You know, not metaphorically speaking. I mean, literally speaking, it is your meat. It's not your potatoes. Potato salad is four for me. But the hamburger and the hot dog is what you go to a barbecue for. In the off chance Combs throws out ribs or chicken or steak or some crazy, really good stuff, then so be it. But 90% of the barbecues you go to, the biggest and the most filling thing on your plate is that burger or the dog. It's got to be number one.
2: 1,000%. It's synonymous with the 4th of July. You're barbecuing, you're having burgers and dogs, you're out on the deck, you're at the beach, the pool, whatever it may be. And I love hamburgers and hot dogs like most people. Mm. So I too, like Pat, am worried that what we saved as number two is going to be something really terrible. I'm hoping it's like apple pie or some kind of dessert. But we'll go with burgers and hot dogs at number one for me as well.
3: It is not. I went off of the list. I just looked up top five most common foods at a 4th of July barbecue. So you guys both at number two have barbecue ribs. Barbecue ribs is your number two.
2: I love,
1: and to be
2: my
1: honest,
2: list.
1: Yeah, I think I nailed my list. I think I nailed my list spot on, because ribs are good, but again, like, give me a good burger and give me a good dog. And unless you get an elite cook or elite grillsman or grillswoman, like, ribs are ribs. You know, I've had them before. They're a nice change of pace, but the burgers and the dogs are what you come for. So, yeah, Peach, I like my list as well. I love it.
3: 100%. I think you guys both have potato salad way too high. Both of you.
2: Oh, see. I
3: like Other than that, salad. I like both
1: I mean,
3: of
1: I those. Despise corn on the cob. So that's why I have it at four.
2: For the record, I would have all these sides. I mean, I would have everything on this plate. This is a delicious plate. If my 4th of July could be all five of these things, I'm a happy man. So like all five choices, and I'm pleased with the order I put them in as well.
3: All right. You guys want to do one more quick one?
1: Yeah. Oh, yeah.
3: All right. Here we go. We're going to go with the this one's baseball related. I'm going to give you five names, and then I'll tell you what they have in common at the end. First name. Nick Kurtz, 1 through 5.
2: Oh,
1: jeez,
2: man. I mean,
1: I'll go first.
3: Go ahead, Pat.
1: Yeah, this could be A's. This could be rookie of the years. Jeez. All right, I'm gonna give Nick Kurtz. I'm gonna put him in the four hole.
2: It's exactly where I was going as well. I'll put Kurtz at four.
3: All right. Otto Lopez of the Marlins.
2: I'll go five for him.
1: Yeah, I'm going to go five as well. I think this is probably All-Stars, first-time All-Stars for this year. So, Otto Lopez, nice player, underrated player because he plays for Miami. He's got a 3.36 average,
3: stop
1: but number five.
3: To figure out what it is. This is why I hate playing these games with you. I was trying to figure out what it is. Just wait. Next
1: how could
3: name.
1: I not?
3: Pete Crow Armstrong.
1: Oof. I think I got to put PCA at number one. I got to give him the love that Combs knows he deserves. I got to put PCA at number one.
2: Two for me for PCA.
3: Okay. And Dylan Dingler, catcher for the Tigers.
2: Yeah, I got to go three for Dingler. Don't love it, but I'll put him at three.
1: Yeah, so we both did Kurtz and Otto Lopez at four and five, right, PJ? Yeah, so I'm going. Right. Same exact thing as you. I'll go Dylan Dingler at three. Although you have PCA at two, I have him at one. So this is PJ's one, and my two. Go ahead, Combs, give it to us.
3: James Wood of the Nationals.
2: Absolutely love that. We'll take it. We'll absolutely take it. Give me James Wood at one, baby. Heck yeah!
3: And what these James names Wood have in common say? Before we go to break? These guys were all not named all-star starters.
2: Okay.
1: Wow, that's crazy.
2: I'd move Kurtz up to three. I'd have Otto four.
1: We got to go, Peach. Mm-hmm. We got to go. We're going to go to hot or cold when we come back. Good list, Combs. Good job. This has been MGM Tonight on Westwood One Sports.
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0: on Westwood One Sports. I'm Pat Boyle. He's PJ Glasser filling in for Brad Evans. 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You could watch the show live on YouTube. 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Final hour of the show, you know how we do. Phone lines are open for you. Talk and text line to join the show is 310-840-4910. You could call, you could text. 310-840-4910. Been a great show so far. We opened up the program by talking about Team USA's win last night over Bosnia and Herzegovina. 2-0. Fo Balogun, a goal in the right before halftime. Then the controversial red card. He will not be available to play in the round of 16 game on Monday against Belgium. Did you think that red card was BS? Also, did you watch the game? Because it had a record-setting 24.5 million people, and it peaked at nearly 32 million viewers. So I cannot wait to see what Monday's viewership numbers look like. But Malik Tillman with an unbelievable free kick goal to seal it as the USA was sweating playing with 10 men. And now the USA is on to play Belgium. How confident are you that the USA beats Belgium on Monday? You can join the show on that, 310-840-4910. I had a great time talking to Gary Washburn of the Boston Globe on the Jaylen Brown trade. And on the flip side, on the Sixers side of things, Hunter Brody, a.k.a. Brodes, from WIP in Philadelphia. So in case you missed either of those interviews, you can go back and check them out on the Odyssey app or make sure that you download the BetMGM Tonight podcast wherever you get your podcast. But, Peach, it's the final hour of the show, brother. We've got an Algeria-Switzerland game not starting for an hour. So until then, I figured we have a little uninterrupted hot or cold. Let's get producer Brandon Combs back in the mix. Combs, what's going on, brother? Your Cubbies had a day off. You can't extinguish how hot this team is, though.
1: Yeah, look, I hope they stay hot. You got the stinking, dirty Cardinals this weekend. So hopefully they stay hot and find a way to put them away and get them out of the wild card race. That'd be fantastic. Let's just win three more.
0: Fourth of July weekend, Combs. You going to Wrigley at all this weekend?
1: I am not. I'm actually working a couple of baseball games this weekend, doing some play by play for the Chicago Dogs.
2: So nice. Whoa.
1: Yeah.
2: What's their slogan that they say or something? You told me about that one time.
1: Hashtag no ketchup.
2: Hashtag no ketchup. Okay.
1: Yeah. Like you don't put ketchup on a hot dog, Peach. What kind of
2: you
1: animal
2: do.
1: Are you?
2: I mean,
1: yeah, no, you
2: do.
1: Don't.
2: Yeah,
1: no, you
2: definitely
1: don't.
2: Do.
1: No,
2: you definitely
1: no.
2: No?
1: No.
2: No. Okay. No. We're just going to have to agree to disagree on that one.
0: I hope the Chicago Dogs lose every game for the rest of their existence.
2: Would you put mustard on your hot dog?
1: Yes.
2: Wow.
1: It's the only condiment you need.
2: People.
0: Yeah, snob. Man. He's a snob, PJ.
2: Wow. Wow. Brando.
1: Hey, you come to Chicago, go ahead and try to put ketchup on your hot dog. Watch and see. Wow. Have you ever heard of what a curb stomp is?
2: Curb stomp? Is it what? Yeah, I have. I was like, is there another meaning?
0: Oh, man.
1: All right. Are you guys ready to do some hot or cold?
0: Yes, sir.
2: I am.
1: All right, let's do it. The AL Central will be the best race down the stretch in Major League Baseball. Hot or cold, PJ?
2: I'm going to go cold just because the AL West is looking like it's going to be pretty damn good too. Right now you got four teams within three games of each other. The Rangers and Mariners are tied atop the division. Houston two games back, and the A's are three games back. And three of the four at some point within the last month have had a share of the division lead. So this thing, I think, is coming down to the wire. A lot of people agree that Seattle on paper is the best team. But Houston's starting to get rolling here in the last month or so. Texas has played a lot better. And the A's are just a very, very streaky team. So Seattle should win the division. But just because you got three other teams that are right there, Whereas in the AL Central, it just really feels like it's going to come down to the White Sox and the Guardians. And even though that race might take the full 162, I think the fact that just, you know, by math, four is more than two, you're likely to get a better race in the West than you will the Central. So I'll say AL West, and I'll go cold on that being the best race.
0: I have to agree with PJ. As much as I'd love to give some love to the NL East here, the Phillies clawed themselves all the way back. They're only three back of Atlanta. Miami, I mean, do we realistically give them a shot to have a chance at the division? Probably not, but they're only six back. They're above 500, and so are the Nats. The Nats are seven back, and all four of those teams have positive run differentials, which is not as easy to come by as you would think, especially in the American League, where there's only five teams that have a positive run differential. So, yeah, look, the AL West, PJ laid it out why it's great. And the AL Central does have the White Sox and Guardians deadlocked. I think the Twins stink. The Tigers stink unless they turn it around. And the Royals are awful. So I'm going to agree. I'm going to say the AL West, like PJ said, Rangers, M's, Astros, A's. I think any one of those teams could probably win the division. Maybe not the A's, but, I mean, for a long time, they looked like they could. And who knows? Long season.
1: Yeah, look, I'm not ready to say that any of these divisions are going to be the best. I mean, obviously the NL West is going to be decided by the Dodgers are going to win it by 110 games or something like that. It's going to be insane. But I think every other division in baseball has the possibility of being decided by five or less games between the top two teams. Like, I really do. And when you look at the reason why I said the AL Central is because you look at the White Sox and the Guardians, both of those two teams are teams that are capable of falling back to the pack. And you can see Detroit and you can see Minnesota making a run. You could see a spot in September where maybe there's four teams within a game of one another vying for this division. So that's why I think it could be the AL Central, but I think every division in baseball minus the National League West is a division that could be decided by five or less games. All right, let's go to the next one. Spain will beat France if they face each other in the semifinals. Hot or cold, Pat?
0: Hot. Hot. I picked Spain to win the World Cup when me and PJ did our brackets last week, which, by the way, let's see. Did we both have Portugal? I had Portugal over Croatia. PJ, you had Croatia over Portugal. I got a point on you there. You had France. You had the Netherlands. I think that's where I got you as well. I had Morocco.
2: Mm-hmm.
0: And, yeah,
2: I did have Paraguay, that, though. Nailed. I had Paraguay upset.
0: Well, we got those are like the free squares. We gave ourselves those because those results had already happened.
2: I was like, wow, good for me. That was
0: I took Paraguay.
2: I took Paraguay. How about that? Look at me. I was like, I did?
0: Not
2: cool.
0: Not to toot my own horn. I think I'm perfect so far in the knockout round. I had Morocco, I had France, I had Portugal, Spain, USA, Belgium, and Norway, and Mexico, and England. I'm perfect so far, baby.
2: Damn.
0: I might have a perfect bracket.
2: Time to bet Algeria. Time to bet Algeria, everyone listening. Pat's got Switzerland. Time to

0: tied. And they tied Cabo Verde, Cape Verde. So they haven't given up a goal yet. They waxed Austria today. It was so, it was the easiest 3-0 win you could have. And so I think they're going to beat Portugal. And I think then they're going to, no offense, they'll either beat USA or Belgium. And then we'll get the semifinal date between them and France. And I think France will be the favorite because they are the aesthetically more pleasing team. But Spain's got a defense built to win a World Cup, and I think they're going to be the that's going to be the reason why they win that game. So hot, Spain's going to knock out France.
1: You know, Brandon, I'm glad you asked this question because I was actually thinking about this today. I'm going to say cold because, as Pat highlighted, he's got Spain to win it all. I got France to win it all, which means they have to win that game. And I still think they're the best team and they look like the best team. But I was thinking back to this last calendar year of sports. And when there have been semifinal matchups that people have considered the de facto championship game, right? The consensus team that I think most people would have picked in that semifinal game have actually gone on to lose. So you think about when the Seahawks played the Rams and we were all calling the NFC championship essentially the Super Bowl. I would say a lot of people liked the Rams in that game. Seattle ended up winning. When OKC played the Spurs and we all thought the Western Conference final was essentially the NBA finals. Well, most people picked OKC. San Antonio ended up winning. And then in the final four, we all looked at UConn, Illinois, Arizona, Michigan, and we're like, oh, that Arizona-Michigan game is going to be the national championship. And I think a lot of people probably liked Arizona in that game. Michigan ended up winning. So I found it very interesting that in these three scenarios we've gotten with these semifinals where they felt like actual finals, probably the team that more people thought would win has actually lost. And what makes me nervous is if Spain plays France, I think more people are going to like France in that game. So if it ends up being like an England, you know, Colombia semifinal or something like that, Mexico, Argentina, whatever it may be, that's the only thing that's kind of making me nervous. Cause I was thinking about that today and I'm like, you know, France is the heavy favorite. They look so good, but Spain kind of looks good today against Austria. And after that first game, they've kind of gotten rolling. And just the way that in some of these other sports, those semifinal games have played out, I like France to win it and I'm sticking with it, but part of me is kind of thinking that Spain might win that game. So I'll say cold for now, but I just, I think that's pretty interesting.
2: Yeah. I'm going to bow out of this one because the only name that any of you guys said that I knew was Mbappe. and to be honest with you, I have no clue who's better between Spain or France. So I'll bow out of this one. I'll let you guys just hash it out. Whoever wins, I'm rooting for PJ. But, you know, we'll see. All right. Let's go to the next one. Nick,
3: you're
2: Kurtz.
3: An asswipe.
2: Nick Kurtz, PCA, and James Wood are the reason why fans should not be voting for All-Stars. Hot or cold, PJ?
1: Brandon, I know you feel very strongly about this topic. I really do not. All-star games are exhibitions. They're supposed to be fun. They're trying to get the fans as involved as they can. And this is the way that they can do that. I would like there to be like a certain parameter that if a player meets statistics throughout the year, if he has 18 plus home runs and is batting 300, like automatically go to the all-star game, maybe some of that. But the idea that, you know, fans shouldn't be voting on All-Star, I just don't think is great for the game. I think it's good that fans want to root on their favorite players, their favorite teams, try to get them in. It is unfortunate that, again, you're going to have some really good players that probably aren't going to make it to Philadelphia, but I'm going to go cold on this because fans have been voting in All-Star games for a while across a bunch of sports. I think it's a good way for them to get involved. And it is unfortunate that some players, especially if they're on small market teams or they're having great seasons, but they're just not on national games and people really don't know of them, if they're not a casual fan, that they get left out. But I think you have to let the fans continue to vote.
0: Yeah, I agree with PJ. So I'm going to go cold according to Combs's prompt. Now, here's the thing. PCA should be an all-star. And I know I give you a lot of crap, Combs, but you've been, I know you've been pumping up your boy and you've put his numbers and everything next to.

0: the guys on the National League outfield list, and you know, he's had a better season than just about all of them. You know, he's had a better season than Brandon Marsh, Soto, Michael Harris, Andy Pages, Ronald Acuna, Teoscar Hernandez. So yes, I would agree that PCA should be an all-star. When it comes to Nick Kurtz, probably not. You know, he has not been better than Ben Rice, and he's not better than Vladdy. Now, I mean, let me put their numbers here side by side in real time. Vladdy on the season, hitting .267. Okay. All right, never mind. I stand corrected. I didn't realize how poor of a season Vladdy was having. Yeah. All right. Maybe you got a point. Yeah. And James Wood should be an all-star. I don't want to get rid of the fan voting though. So yeah, I mean, like PJ, I don't really get incensed, but like, yeah, the most deserving guys should be the all-stars, not so much just a popularity contest. And most of the time, the popularity contests are the household names. Vladdy is a household name. He's not having a good season. You're right. He shouldn't be an all-star. So after all that, I guess I'll pull a Combs. I'm going to bow out here.
1: First of all, no, because you're a coward with your take. I don't want to take away fan vote. No, take away these morons' right to vote for the All-Star, because that's what they are. They are morons. And it's not just about PCA. It's not just about Nick Kurtz. The American League finalist for catcher is Alejandro Kirk. Alejandro Kirk has played 36 games this season, has a .212 batting average, 2 home runs, and 7 RBIs. 7 RBIs. His OPS is .607. And he's the finalist. Fans are stupid. Fans do not know the game. Fans do not understand. You just got an entire country in Canada that is voting for Canadian players. Fans should not be voting for all-stars. All-stars, because not only is it, yes, sure, is it an exhibition game? Absolutely. Is it fun to watch? Absolutely. I love the Home Run Derby every single year. But this goes on their record. 5-time all-star, 6-time all-star, when you're talking about Hall of Fame voting, right? This stuff matters to the players. These stats matters to the players. You're going to take away the opportunity for somebody that deserves to be in the All-Star game for Alejandro Kirk? You've got to be kidding me. You've got to be kidding me. It is a joke. Fans are stupid and should not be voting for All-Stars. It should be other players. It should be writers. It should be all of that. Should not be fans. Absolutely. It needs to end, and it should have ended 20 years ago.
2: I think baseball is a little different of a sport than all the others, though, because every team is guaranteed one player to represent. Obviously, in the instance of Kirk, like, he should never be considered with the season that he's having and the fact he's only played 36 games. But it's like, and I know somebody on the Rockies this year, I mean, is having a terrific year, you know, and sometimes like really bad teams have players that are really doing well. But you know, baseball, I think, is a little different than some of the others because there are so many players that play in it. Every team has to have one guy that is represented. And again, as Pat was saying too, like, I do think they should find some common ground where you let fans vote, but, you know, players also have to meet a certain standard to be considered an all-star. It's not just like open season and you can vote for anybody. That's where I definitely disagree with it a little bit. But Brandon, as much as you love baseball, and I get you think the fans are stupid, but like, it is good for the game, you know, to have people involved, to have them voting, to have them watching, to have them try to see their favorite players.
1: It's good for who in the game? It's good for who? When we're going to watch Alejandro Kirk at the All-Star game? I was wrong, by the way. I looked at the wrong set. It's not 36 games. That's his projected games that he's going to play this year. He's played 19 games, by the way. He's had 66 at-bats. Like, we're gonna watch him in the All-Star game, but we're not going to see guys like PCA and Nick Kurtz and James Wood. This is why the All-Star game should not be voted on by fans. And it's not, is this good for you when we turn on the game on All-Star weekend and we're watching the game, would you rather watch Alejandro Kirk taking that bat than watch PCA or James Wood taking a bat? Who's it good for? It's not good for anybody.
0: That's fair. He makes a good point, PJ. As much as I do think that fan voting is good for baseball, it's good for the game. You do get a lot of not even just stupid fans. You just get, like he said, you get a lot of Blue Jays fans that are all from Canada that are just going to vote right. for Canadian players or going to vote for Blue Jays players no matter what. And you got a whole country behind them. Alejandro Kirk should not be an All-Star. That's no, I didn't even realize
3: there's
0: that.
3: There's no arguing for that. I mean, I can't argue anything.
0: That's bad.
3: That is bad. That's bad. Like that shouldn't even just be again. Like there should only be a certain amount of players that you can vote for. And to be transparent with you, Brandon, I didn't realize that like you can kind of vote for like any player. I just thought like each team had a certain amount of players that were in like the discussion consideration for being an All-Star. I mean, if you've only played less than 20 games, like that's crazy. You shouldn't be voting. You know, be able to vote for a guy like that.
1: How about Ronald Acuna Jr. being a finalist for All-Star outfielder? He's hurt. He can't even play in the game.
0: Well, yeah, but then you'll have that game. You will have a reserve.
3: Correct.
1: Yeah, but I mean, come on. What are we talking? We're voting guys who can't play. We're voting guys who are hurt, who haven't put up numbers.
0: Well, Acuna only got hurt a couple weeks ago? So it's like, you're supposed to not count the votes from April, May, and the beginning of June?
1: But they don't start the voting until June. Voting doesn't open until June. Yeah.
0: I stand corrected. Again. All right. The more we go through this, the more I'm completely switching sides over to Combs.
3: I kind of agree. Yeah, he came ready for this one. He threw that in there, and I'm like, you know what? When the fans vote, it's kind of cool. You know, I did it when I was a kid, but when Alejandro Kirk's getting votes, it's really tough to stay with your argument. That's pretty bad. That's pretty bad.
0: I feel like the scene from Old School when Will Ferrell like blacks out and like gives the perfect answer, and the bald guy that looks like Professor Xavier from X-Men just goes, "That was absolutely perfect. We have nothing." That's what I feel like after Combs just went on his Brandon, excursion
3: bow,
0: there.
3: Bow of the head to you. Yeah, that was well done.
0: All right, we'll take a break.
3: Go ahead. No, you're good.
0: Yeah, we'll take a break. We can come back. We can do some more hot or cold. We can talk a little Wimbledon. PJ, I might have some Wimbledon picks for tomorrow. You know, it's funny, by the way, I gave two underdogs yesterday. One won, the other doesn't. Combs has the nerve to tell me that I owe him $20. It's my fault that you parlayed them together. 310-840-4910. I'm Pat Boyle. He's PJ Glasser, producer Brandon Combs, Monty, Peyton. Everybody's in the mix. 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
14: Here's your 96.7 FM, 1670 AM, The Zone weatherology forecast. Chance of thunderstorms tonight. Otherwise, cloudy skies expected. Lows dip down to about 68. Winds out of the west, 5 to 10 miles an hour. Overcast skies again tomorrow. Chance for storms. Daytime highs approaching 85. Mainly cloudy skies expected tomorrow night. Chance of thunderstorms. Lows dip down to about 68. Right now, 71. I'm staff meteorologist Megan Mulford on The Zone.
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0: Welcome on back. BetMGM Tonight, Westwood One Sports. I'm Pat Boyle. He's PJ Glasser. The phone number to join the show is 310-840-4910. That's 310-840-4910. PJ. Wimbledon has not been it's not been the French Open. I'll say that there has not been a ton of upsets. That's for damn sure. But what there has been is there's been a couple of dudes turning back the mother bleeping clock because today on the men's side, you had Matteo Berrettini, former Wimbledon finalist, lost to Djokovic, I believe in 2021. I think that was the first year after COVID. He knocked out Artur Fils today, who's number 20 in the world. and it was on grass. I mean, like, it really shouldn't have been that big of a upset, and I guess it wasn't, but he was the underdog, beats him in four. And then Grigor Dimitrov, the man that has been through hell and back with injuries, countless injuries. I mean, there was one point last year, he was up 2-0 on Sinner. He was going to knock Sinner out of Wimbledon. Like, he was tooling him around the court. He was schooling him, and he tears his pec. And he had, and he up 2-0. That was it. Had to, you know, retire from the match. Sinner wins because of the injury. That was the fourth, if not fifth, straight Grand Slam tournament that he had to retire from with an injury. And he missed the second half of last year. And so my dude was ranked outside the top 100. He played Menchik today, guy that just went to the semifinals of the French Open. He's 20 years old. He's number, he's top 15 in the world. Dimitrov beats him. And so the unks of tennis turning back the clock. I thought that was probably the biggest story of the day. That and your guy Taylor Fritz dusting fellow American Patrick Kipson in straight sets. So Fritz looking good and looking really good for you. You had him at 11-1. And I think he is now
1: 8-1.
0: 10-1.
1: I'm seeing some eights out there.
0: Oh, wow. All right. You're seeing some eights. All right, good. Yeah, he is the fourth best odds right now on the board. And the fact that Shelton's out of the way, he owns Zverev, especially in the last 3 years. So that would be his semifinal opponent if they both get there. He gets to the final. I mean, you know, again, probably wouldn't beat Sinner. Maybe Sinner falls. I don't know if he would beat Djokovic either, because Djokovic absolutely owns him. I think he's 0-13 against Djokovic. But look.
2: Wow.
0: Sometimes all you just need him to do is get there. And, you know, who knows what would happen. But Fritz is looking good for you.
1: Did you ever watch the movie Little Giants, Pat?
0: Oh, yeah, of course. Annexation of Puerto Rico.
1: That's one of my favorites. You know, he can beat you. Novak can beat him 99 times out of 100, but it just takes one time. That's it. Just need it once.
0: And honestly, at 39, it's like, again, I mean, how many more chances is he going to get? Mm-hmm. I think that's what you're rooting for. If I'm you, PJ, you're rooting for Djokovic to get to the final and hoping that his age is not going to be on his side, despite all the unbeatable experience that he has in Grand Slam finals. I think if Fritz plays Sinner in the Wimbledon final, he's going to get smoked, or, you know, maybe he wins a set. So
1: I would agree. How did Sinner look in his second match after struggling in the first one?
0: It was tight. He definitely did not look his best. And they mentioned on the broadcast, Caroline Wozniacki, who obviously used to be a former Grand Slam champion, she said that she saw him outside of the like the locker room. And he was like, she was like, hey, like, how you doing? And he was like, oh, you know, my forehand's a little shaky. And it's like, they were like laughing about it on the broadcast. They were like, for him to tell her that, and then she ran and told all of us, and now like the whole world knows that he's not feeling great about his forehand. He goes, you know, they're like, Caroline, I don't think he'll be saying anything to you anytime soon. He might be giving you the cold shoulder. But, I mean, look, either way, he still won in straight sets. He beat Nuno Borges, guy that's, you know, in the top 50 and at times has been inside the top 30. Solid player, has had a decent grass season. Sinner, you know, struggled to dominate. But he's still 1-3. I think it was 7-6, 7-6, 6-4. So he's going to play tomorrow against an American, Jenson Brooksby. Brooksby had been terrible this season until the grass season. You know, so until like the last 3 weeks here. Now all of a sudden he's playing really well. He's getting wins. But I just don't see how he stands in Sinner's way. You know, the Brooksby's game, it's built on variation. It's built on creativity. He doesn't have a lot of power. He doesn't have a big serve. So like, he's not getting a ton of free points. You need somebody at least on the, not a big server isn't necessarily going to beat Sinner, but you need a guy that can pop some aces and get some free points on the serve. Brooksby's not going to get that. And so they're going to rally 80% of the time, and Sinner's going to win the majority of those. So it's going to be, I think it's going to be his most convincing win yet. You know, if I had to guess, you know, whatever the game spread is, if it's like 8.5, 7.5, I think he might win like 6-1, 6-3, 6-2. I think it might get ugly. So Sinner is not peaking yet, but just because of the nature of this matchup, I think he might crush Brooksby. And then people are going to be like, all right, Sinner's Sinner looks good. Sinner's back. Like, he's going to get to the semifinals. And if he plays Djokovic, maybe Joker can beat him like he did at the Australian Open. But yeah, his first two matches, we know he went five in the first round. In the last round, he won in straight sets, but it wasn't easy. So for now, he has not looked that great.
1: Yes, Sinner, his the game spread is 8.5 against Brooksby.
0: I'll probably grab it. Probably throw a little something on it. You know, again, you get a
1: 6-3, 6-3, 6-3, and we're a winner.
0: Yeah. Well, and more likely, you probably will get a 6-1 set, even though it is on grass. Again, Brooksby does not have a big serve, and so you get two breaks pretty easily if he is not winning a majority, winning, you know, his fair share of the baseline rallies. And he, like I said, he's played a lot better lately since grass started, but still doesn't have like the peak form that you would want going into this match. So I think you probably get a 6-1 set, and that probably gets you over the line right there. So yeah, I'll probably be back in Sinner, but I do like some underdogs for tomorrow without a doubt, mainly because I don't necessarily love the matches overall. And so I was like, you know, screw it. Take a couple of dogs here. I think Joel Fonseca, the teenage sensation, I think he could be in some trouble tomorrow. He's playing Roman Safwilin, the guy that knocked out Rublev in the first round, and then he won another five-setter last round. You worry about his physical condition. You know, grass, the matches aren't as long as clay, but still, you play back-to-back five-set matches, and he also had to come through qualifying. In his last round in qualifying, they play like it's a normal match, you know, best of five, and he played a five-setter there. So he's played three straight five-set matches in the span of 6 days. That gives me some pause, but again, it is on grass. He is a vet. His body should be fine. He had some injuries that he was dealing with last year. He's been healthy. He's been good. And when this guy's on, like, he knocked out Rublev in the first round. He can knock out a top 20 player. And Fonseca's game is not strongest on grass. You know, again, he has had some nice results. He's getting there, but he's still young. So Safwilin at almost plus 250, I think, is a decent one. And then the other one that I like is Hubie Hurkacz, who is a grass court player. Knocked Federer out of Wimbledon and Federer's final Wimbledon back in 2021. He's been to the semifinals here. If he's serving well, he can beat anybody, almost anybody. And he's playing Tommy Paul, American. Tommy's had a very average season for his standards, and he's been vulnerable at the Grand Slam tournaments. He hasn't made it past the third round, I think, in five out of the last six Grand Slam tournaments. So I don't think this should be Tommy Paul more than minus 200, which is what it is. And so if Hurkacz is serving well, fine margins, I think he can absolutely win it if he wins the tie breaks that we'll probably see in this match tomorrow. So Hurkacz plus 160 and Safwilin nearly plus 250, two dogs that I like tomorrow for Wimbledon.
1: I like that. There's some good matches. I'm looking at July 4th. Kaboli and Hachinov's going to be good. Tiafo and Bublik's going to be good. Dimitrov, who you mentioned, is going to play Berrettini on the 4th as well. So, yeah, like you said, I mean, I like some of those underdogs that you gave out, but July 4th, it looks like we got some really good matches on the men's side, which should be pretty interesting. Yeah, that Tommy Paul Hurkacz match, I think I might take the total games on that at 40.5. That kind of feels like could go five sets to me. I think that could be a long one.
0: Fritz, your guy Fritz is playing Lorenzo Sonego, the Italian, who again, when he's on, he can beat people in the top 20. Rarely does he bring that, though. He just played a five-setter today. I think that's it. Fritz is like minus 800, so obviously he's a big favorite. He should win. So I feel good about your pick for Fritz. And then on the women's side, I'm just looking at the futures market here. I would be looking to go against Sabalenka. You know, she's never really been that great on grass. Rybakina's won this tournament tomorrow. She's won this tournament before. Elena Rybakina plus 500. I would not pick Świątek. I know Iga won it last year. I think she got a very favorable draw and did not have to beat a ton of great players. Pegula is a decent number for me at 9-1.
1: Yeah, it's a game pre-tournament.
0: Yeah, and she's had such an easy draw, dude. I mean, she's playing, no offense, she's playing terrible players. And she's going to play Busas Monero next round, who, again, is not a good player. And if she wins that, she'll either play Alexandrova or Iva Jovic. Alexandrova's a good veteran. She has not looked entirely convincing to me so far. Jess should get to the quarterfinals, where she would play Coco. That would be tough. But, I mean, Coco Gauff is not a grass court player. I think Jess would beat her if they played.
2: The other day.
0: Yeah, she nearly lost to Solana Sierra, who is, again, a very mid player. And I'm trying to be respectful.
1: Yeah, so, Rybakina, that might be the play, man. They call her Robot Kina, don't they? Because she just shows no emotion.
0: Yes. Yeah, literally. she is emotionless.
2: I love it.
0: I'm looking at her. She plays Elise Mertens. Good player. Past her prime at this point. She should win that. Buskova would be the most likely opponent the round after that. She should win. Amanda Anisimova, who got to the final last year and then got double bageled by Iga Świątek. She's got to play Maddie Keys, though. Grand Slam champion Maddie Keys.
1: And she's
0: won the Australian Open this year. Beat Sabalenka. That's a brutal match for both of those. The fact that they got to play each other. So, I would assume the winner of that probably gets through to play Rybakina. So, yeah, I wouldn't take Sabalenka. I wouldn't take Iga Świątek. I would take anybody else but those. If you're looking at who you think is going to win it on the women's side, now that we are nearly halfway through the tournament,
1: I like it. Oh, it's so good.
0: 3-1-0
1: in the morning, and World Cup at night.
0: Oh yeah, there you go. I mean, dude, that's it. Like, how do you beat the dog days of summer? If you're not a diehard baseball fan, like I know Monty and Combs are, they're probably watching 16 different baseball games a day. How do guys like us beat it, PJ? Wimbledon in the morning, as you said, World Cup at night. That's it, baby. 310-840-4910 is the number to join. We'll finish up on the other side. Any final calls, final texts, get them in now. 310-840-4910. I'm Pat Boyle. He's PJ Glasser. 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
23: Jaylen Brown is headed to the city of brotherly love. The Celtics are trading the former finals MVP to the Sixers for Paul George and a bundle of draft picks. Does the addition of Brown make Philly a legit challenger to New York in the East? Westwood One Sports.
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27: The U.S. men's national team is headed to the round of 16. A thrilling World Cup round of 32 match last night where the Americans took down Bosnia and Herzegovina 2-0. But they played with 10 men for the final half hour after Flo Balogun's red card. And there, the U.S. held firm, but now Balogun will miss the Belgium match in the round of 16. That's bad. I'm Drake Toll.
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1: All righty, welcome on back. 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I'm Pat Boyle. He's PJ Glasser. Phone number to join. Last chance to get in on the phones. You could call, you could text 310-840-4910. Again, that's 310-840-4910. PJ, I am seeing, by the way, I hate bringing it up because I don't care. But now I just saw something on Twitter right in front of me. And I think this got community notes or whatever you would call it on Twitter anyway. But the initial post from New York Post, the initial post from the New York Post says NYPD was seen securing Madison Square Garden for the Taylor Swift and Travis Kelce wedding. Were you aware that that's happening tomorrow night at MSG?
2: I was aware. Yep. I saw some videos that they're setting up for it outside. So it's funny, Alex Gold, who does the show on Saturdays here, BetMGM Game Day on Westwood One Sports, is based in Kansas City. And I asked if they were sending anybody from the station down in New York City to do like a Guillermo type thing, like he does for Kimmel, where he just stands outside the arena, you know, and sees how many celebrities he could spot and just have some fun with them and talk. And he said, no, nobody's doing that. But I'm sure there's going to be plenty that try, Pat. There will be plenty that try. There's no doubt about it. But yes, well, you know, where they're getting married tomorrow.
1: It's funny that you said it, because when I think about it, I think of, what is it, Mr. Deeds, right? Adam Sandler, when he was going to propose to Babe Bennett and in the garden, and it was just the two of them. Now, that's a proposal. This is an actual wedding. So it's like, how many, that was empty when Adam Sandler was going to propose. How many people are showing up to this wedding? Like, are they maxing this bitch out at 20,000 people? Or are they only having a select, I don't know, like 500 people attending this thing? And are they getting married on the court? I'm very intrigued and also very annoyed by this.
2: Yeah, it's all good questions. I would think they're going to get married somewhere private, with immediate family, close friends, have a quiet, quick little ceremony. And then I would think the reception, the party, is going to be at MSG. I could totally be wrong, but that's kind of what I'm thinking. But yeah, we'll get photos and headlines, and people that were there will post things and talk about it. So it'll be interesting to see. My question is, who does is there any Taylor Swift music that plays at Taylor Swift's wedding? There has to be, right?
1: I mean, I would imagine you're as rich and famous as she is. You probably become an egomaniac if you weren't one before that. So yeah, I mean, if I'm Taylor Swift, I'm playing my music at my wedding.
2: I would think so. I mean, you got plenty of songs to choose from. That'd be great wedding songs. So I'm thinking so.
1: You think Kelce like loves Taylor Swift as much as he loves himself?
2: Probably not. I'm gonna say.
1: Do you think they love each other genuinely as much as two people who are getting married should? Like, if there's gonna be Taylor Swift music. Like, are they then gonna play Kelce like a Kelce highlight reel at the reception?
2: I don't think they're gonna do that. No, I don't. I don't think so. We obviously only see what, you know, happens on social media, what he says at podcasts, how they interact at his games or her concerts and all those sorts of things. But I think it's pretty genuine. So I actually think they're going to make it, Pat. I really do. There are plenty of people that think they're going to get a divorce, and they certainly could when he retires from football. And that's a big adjustment for a lot of athletes. You got all that free time. Who knows what will end up happening? But I think they're going to make it. So what about you?
1: Yeah, I mean, I guess probably, I don't know. I mean, if they made it this far, but then again, I feel like Jennifer Lopez and Ben Affleck never should have broken up, and they did. And they've been together. I feel like they got back together like two or three. How many times they've been back together? So yeah, I don't know. There are some couples where you're like, there is other celebrity couples where I'm like, damn, like those people are meant for each other. And then they get divorced. Taylor Swift and Travis Kelce never have looked like they're meant for each other. So it's like, I don't know. Like, we all thought it was a ploy at first, didn't we? Are we being honest? Yeah,
2: that's fair. Oh, man. How, who would be the person, if you were invited to that wedding, who would be the person that you would most want to run into, you think? Would you want to see Brunson?
1: Is Brunson going to be there?
2: I think he is. I thought I saw that they're inviting the whole Knicks starting five. I don't know if that's true, but I saw that. Yeah. Mm-hmm.
1: Easily, it's Brunson then.
2: That's
1: without a doubt, it's Brunson.
2: Over Judge, over, you know, Eli. I mean, any
1: Judge haven't favorite. Judge. Aaron Judge has not brought me a title.
2: That's fair.
1: Jalen Brunson has.
2: Okay. So what about like Jeter or, you know?
1: I've also been in the locker room when I did one of the Yankee post games last year. I was in the locker room when Judge walked through and it was like, so I did see him in person. Yeah. Almost got a chance to talk to him. And then somebody had their Johnson out and I was like, oh, all right. I guess I'm not walking in that direction.
2: Yeah, I've
1: like I was like on my way to like go approach him, and like again, it's like my first thing. Like, you want to play cool, but I was gonna be like, "Hey, Aaron, I'm doing the post game. Like, you know, just wanted to ask you a question, just so I can get some notes." And I went to go walk over there, and just bang, dong, hanging right out. I was like, "Oh, okay, guess I'm turning right back around."
2: There you go. What's the play in Switzerland, Algeria? You're perfect in your round of 32 games so far. Are we taking Switzerland? Are we riding the wave, or is it time to fade?
1: I kind of feel like we're due for a boring game, PJ. I think maybe 1-0, but like not like a ton of creative chances. But then again, Algeria has been a part of some wild games. So yeah. I don't know. All right. Yep. We're out of time. We'll see how it goes. But PJ, can't wait for a Friday night with you tomorrow. We'll do the list. We'll have fun. We'll get ready for the 4th of July. We'll have World Cup games. We'll have Wimbledon. We'll have baseball. Let's go. Thanks to PJ Glasser. Thanks to producer Brandon Combs. Thanks to VP Monty. Thanks to Peyton at Westwood One Studios. Thanks to Chloe Pratt, Max Sheedy, Zach Kroll, and everybody else. I'm Pat Boyle. We'll see you at 6 p.m. Eastern tomorrow right here. BetMGM tonight.
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18: The U.S. men's national team is headed to the round of 16. A thrilling World Cup round of 32 match last night where the Americans took down Bosnia and Herzegovina 2-0. But they played with 10 men for the final half hour after Flo Balogun's red card. And there, the U.S. held firm, and now Balogun will miss the Belgium match in the round of 16. That's bad. I'm Drake Toll.
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1: Let it roll.
2: Can I go where you go?
1: Despite the zoo that's being constructed inside Madison Square Garden for this weekend, the New York Post is reporting Taylor Swift and Travis Kelce privately got married today. So we congratulate the lovers as we transition to the biggest star in sports that is currently looking for a new partnership himself. The latest on LeBron James Watch 2026 is that a day after landing Jaylen Brown in a blockbuster move, the 76ers are joining the Cleveland Cavaliers, the Miami Heat, and the Golden State Warriors among those known suiting LeBron James' services. Here at the start of July, let's get this out of the way so you know where we stand on this. LeBron James is going to choose the Cleveland Cavaliers. They should be viewed as the front runner. That's where you should expect him to go. We have such a large sample size of understanding LeBron James. Maybe more than any star that we've ever seen, because for the lion's share of his career that is closing in on a quarter century long, it's been the social media age. We have insight on who these guys are personally and what they believe in a way we just didn't have access to last century. And given everything we know about LeBron James, he's going to choose an Eastern Conference team. LeBron is the most calculated star athlete, perhaps in American history. He single-handedly started the player empowerment era with the decision 16 years ago, 2010. Knowing how small his window to win is at this point, there's no way he willingly chooses to play in the Western Conference. Not with those monsters in Oklahoma City and San Antonio there. So unless he chooses to join the Spurs, which might seem like more of a long shot after adding Tobias Harris this week, it would be foolish for LeBron to join Golden State or to join Denver, thinking that would be his best shot to contend. His best shot is in the Eastern Conference. And when you look at the obvious Eastern Conference destinations, it's Cleveland, it's Miami, it's the Philadelphia 76ers. But before we focus on those three teams, here's another piece of this. LeBron's going to want to go to a place that he's catered to. He turns 42 years old. He'll be the second greatest player to ever pick up a basketball. He is that right now. And when that's the case, it's understandable to think in those terms. You should be catering to me. Ego. It's natural. It's understandable. The other popular destinations, they're not going to prioritize LeBron James. The Lakers aren't. That's why he's going elsewhere. The Lakers would rather have Walker Kessler and Austin Reeves getting paid than run it back with King James. They want to build around Luka. Golden State. You think that LeBron is going to be the guy with Steph and Kerr and Draymond still in the building? San Antonio, that's Wimby's team. Denver is Jokic's town. It would, again, be surprising if he chooses to go west. Meanwhile, if he goes back to Cleveland, he's the ringleader again. This is his hometown. Nobody else there has won a title. They need LeBron, Cleveland does, more than LeBron needs Cleveland. You can't really say that about some of the other teams that we're noting here. So why the Cavaliers over the Heat? Why the Cavaliers over the Sixers? Plenty of reasons. Going back to where he's going to be catered for more, the Heat just mortgaged their entire franchise to Giannis. It is the biggest single risk that Pat Riley has taken in his entire tenure as an executive in South Beach. By the way, do we know that Pat Riley has mended that relationship with LeBron? does Pat Riley strike you as a guy who's going to be kissing the ring? And in terms of basketball fit, you really going to choose the place where Davion Mitchell is your starting point guard? Well, what kind of shooting do you have there? Tim Hardaway Jr. is your best shooter? The chemistry dynamic would be the concern with Philly. You think Jaylen Brown was insecure with Jason Tatum in Boston? Add LeBron James to that locker room. Already a locker room with Joel Embiid. That doesn't really seem like the ideal mix of personalities. But just to make this about basketball and keep it with the hoop, there is not a basketball fit that looks nearly as good as how neatly LeBron fits in Cleveland. Right now, do you know what the starting five would be if LeBron played for the Cleveland Cavaliers? Here's what it would look like. And now, your starting five for the Cleveland Cavaliers. At the point, James Harden. Don't know if that's how the Cleveland PA announcer sounds. That's not necessarily my bag. At shooting guard, from Louisville, Donovan Mitchell. Should probably leave the voice work to Denton Day. He's got better pipes anyway. Evan Mobley is starting in the middle, right next to Jarrett Allen. And the one spot in the lineup that you look at and you say, that's not really to the level of being an Eastern Conference championship type of squad. As of right now, it's small forward. It's Max Strus right now would be your starting small forward for Cleveland. Think that LeBron James would be a pretty big upgrade there? James Harden, Donovan Mitchell, LeBron James, Evan Mobley, Jared Allen. That's your starting five versus Miami. Again, no shooting. Davion Mitchell might be your starting point guard. In Philly, it gets a little uglier where you're trying to figure things out. And also, well, if Joel Embiid's not reliable at center, do you really trust Bona to get the bulk of the minutes? And if you're now paying LeBron, well, then who are you bringing in to fill those minutes? It's a much neater fit with the Cleveland Cavaliers. That's why, again, everything we know about LeBron James tells us he's as calculated as it comes. He sees what we see. And the Cleveland Cavaliers, by the way, the best story, too, would be him bookending his career with Cleveland. That seems to be the perfect place to go. Here's the question we're asking in honor of what's looking like a magical wedding weekend for Travis Kelce and for Taylor Swift. Rather than talking about the best wedding you ever went to, what's the worst? What's the worst wedding story that you could share with us? D-Day, Denton Day is the producer of this program. This is a more fun path to travel down, right? It's not. Nobody wants to hear about the luxurious, fun wedding you went to. We want to hear about the awkward. We want to hear about the time where, whoa, the groomsmen said what at the wedding? That's what we want, right?
3: I want drama. I want dirt. I want tea. The juiciness.
1: Yes.
3: Something juice. Where you left and you're talking to your significant other, your date, whoever it was, and be like, I can't believe that just happened at a wedding.
1: Bring the juice. 310-840-4910 if you want in on the program. Worst wedding stories only. There's still one more day left to be played in the World Cup's round of 32. But holy cow, looking ahead to the round of 16, it's going to be absolutely off the charts. And it's not too soon.

0: Sports.
1: Cristiano Ronaldo at 41 for Portugal! Ronaldo's first ever knockout stage goal!
0: He had never scored a knockout stage goal in his career. That changed today. The winner of Spain-Portugal will meet the United States or Belgium in the round of eight. There's some history between the U.S. and Belgium. They met in the round of 16, the same round in 2014. Tim Howard made a World Cup record 16 saves, but the United States fell 2-1. If the U.S. wins this match, it'll be just the second quarterfinal appearance for the Americans since 1930. Even without Flo Balogun, the Americans, they're slight favorites, according to our friends at DraftKings. Kickoff 8 p.m. Eastern Time in Seattle on Monday night. The other two tournament hosts, they're still in the field as well. Canada faces Morocco in Houston Saturday. That will start off the round of 16. The Canadians, you would love to be at home for this one. They didn't earn that right with their group stage performance. They catch a massive break, though, by getting Morocco rather than the Dutch. Morocco upsetting the Netherlands in this round. The best atmosphere of the round of 16. With respect to U.S., Belgium, and Seattle, and with respect to Portugal meeting Spain, it's not going to top Mexico, England in Mexico City. El Estadio Azteca is going to be an absolute insane asylum on Sunday night. And earlier in the day on Sunday, don't overlook Norway and Brazil. Erling Haaland against a perennial soccer superpower. The round of 16 has it all, and it's not too soon to look ahead to it. LeBron James, our stance is he's going to be a Cleveland Cavalier. What do you think? And also, what are your worst wedding stories? Bring them in honor of the Taylor Swift, Travis Kelce wedding this weekend. 310-840-4910 is your ticket to the program. That also is a text line. You can call us and text us at 310-840-4910. My name's Josh Graham. This is Westwood One Sports Night, however and wherever you're listening or watching. Greatly appreciate that. Special shout out to our guy Oliver Popular, taking your calls at 310-840-4910. First caller of the night is Trevor. He's in Buffalo. Trevor, since you're the first caller, let's make it a good one. I say LeBron's going to Cleveland. What say you?
2: All right, here's my reason. Now, I think you have a great point. If the reason he wanted to stay in was to win another championship for his player legacy, yes, Cleveland's the fit, absolutely. Now, I think LeBron might make a legacy decision for getting his post-NBA player career as a possible owner decision maker, and that brings me to his relationship with Stan Kroenke, the owner of the Denver Nuggets. He owns the Denver Nuggets, he owns the LA Rams, he owns Liverpool, correct, which is no offense to Denver Nuggets or LA Rams, they're not even worth what Liverpool is combined. So I think his main views are, or his main focus is on Liverpool first, and then probably the Rams the second. So I think he might make an offer to LeBron.
0: And by the way, you didn't bring it up, but for those who don't know, LeBron has a relationship with Liverpool. Don't know if he still has the partnership. Might have traded his stock, but he has a relationship with
2: Liverpool. I know he's a fan. He loves Liverpool, but he's a good fan. He's friends with Stan. So I think there might be a, hey, come.
0: No, I'm saying he's friends with Stan because he used to have a stake in the club. He used to have a stake in the club, Liverpool, back in the day.
2: Oh, no, absolutely. But, okay. He claims to be a fan. So what I'm saying is maybe Stan's like, hey, man, you come here. I know LeBron's asking for not crazy money, but it's not the money he got. He'd be like, hey, once you retire, I'll give you, a 15, 20% stake in ownership. We can be ownership together. And you could take over basketball operations or something. So my view is LeBron's going to make
0: Trevor,
2: a decision.
0: I like the call.
2: All right,
0: I like this.
2: You know
0: I like
2: funny,
0: this,
2: man?
0: And I appreciate the call from Buffalo. And I'll tell you why I like this a ton. Because the one part you didn't mention is that LeBron has said in his post-basketball career he would like to be an owner. So if it's with the Nuggets with some stake, okay. But he was talking specifically, I'd love to own a team in Las Vegas. And you got Adam Silver talking about expansion to Vegas that would happen after LeBron James's career ends and maybe a return to Seattle too. D-Day, you got your finger up. I don't know if that's your left hand up as a Commanders fan, but...
3: We need

0: Need to make a quick correction.
1: Is this conspiracy takes?
0: No, it's not a conspiracy. It's just a correction. Kroenke owns Arsenal, not Liverpool. So there are some football fans that are very upset with the miscommunication there. And did he say that the Nuggets aren't worth nearly what the soccer team was? He didn't say the Rams, I hope, because that's not remotely true. But the Nuggets and Arsenal
1: the
0: are
1: Rams
0: not that
1: are
0: far apart.
1: Worth. Yeah, but I'm right about LeBron and Liverpool. I didn't know Stan. I don't know which club Stan Kroenke owns. I assumed
0: Arsenal.
1: He was right on that.
0: Yeah, he owns Arsenal.
1: Okay, thank you for that correction. I knew Stan Kroenke owned the Nuggets and the Rams, and I knew LeBron had stake in Liverpool, not Arsenal. So maybe got a little mixed up. I do like how when LeBron news happens, you do get the conspiracy takes out. Conspiracy Josh, a big fan of that. Like Linnell, our guy, had the Rich Paul theory. Anthony Davis is going to get an extension in Washington, and then the way to repay Washington is to have him sign in D.C. Love this stuff. Love all the takes. It's outstanding. Makes things more fun. Really spruces things up. Coming up, your wedding stories, 310-840-4910, and easily the biggest story in sports this week. And no, it's not Jaylen Brown. It's not the World Cup. We'll tell you what it is, as we're just getting started here on Westwood One Sports Night.

0: Happy 250th birthday, America. The U.S. men's national team is moving on to the round of 16, where they'll face Belgium in one of the biggest soccer matches in American history. Can the red, white, and blue do it again Monday?
1: Take me home, country road.
0: Westwood One Sports.
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8: Here's your 96.7 FM, 1670 AM, The Zone weatherology forecast. Chance of thunderstorms tonight, otherwise cloudy skies expected. Lows dip down to about 68, winds out of the west, 5 to 10 miles an hour. Overcast skies again tomorrow, chance for storms. Daytime highs approaching 85, mainly cloudy skies expected tomorrow night. Chance of thunderstorms, lows dip down to about 68. Currently, it's 72 degrees. I'm staff meteorologist Megan Mulford on The Zone.
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0: is Westwood One Sports Night. 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
1: In honor of Taylor Swift and Travis Kelce's wedding, what is the worst wedding you ever went to? Most awkward, most drama. 310-840-4910 if you want in honor of the nuptials of Taylor Swift and Travis Kelce this week. Ray is in Miami. Ray, what? Give me the goods. Give me that hot goss.
2: Hi, hello. Good evening, guys. It was my sister's wedding. Maybe about 2 weeks before the wedding, she and I were having lunch, and she says, "Hey, Ray, I got to tell you something. Kristen, my ex-fiance, is one of my bridesmaids. I forgot to tell you." And I looked at her, and I was like, maybe I'm just going to walk out on the bill. But it's my big sister. I love her, you know. The wedding went great. However, in the reception, that's when things got a little murky. I was talking to girls, being sociable, you know, and she kept, blocking, so to speak. And I did what I had to do, you know, because, you know, it's a reception, you know, you got to have fun. But even after we broke up, she found a way to make me miserable.
1: Wow. Yeah. That's brutal.
2: Yeah.
1: Did you guys talk?
2: Yeah,
1: did you guys talk at the wedding?
2: No, I avoided her at all costs. At all costs.
1: And what did you hear after the fact? Was that the right approach? What feedback did you get after the wedding? Did you handle it well?
2: She showed up in my apartment after.
1: That night?
2: Yeah. I'm telling you, man. She was blocking at every turn.
1: I got it. Got it. Understood. Understood. Yeah. That's a great way to get things. That's exactly what we're looking for, Ray. It's exactly what we're looking for. Appreciate it.
2: It was a long time ago. In hindsight, it's kind of funny at the moment. It really pissed me off. Now, as far as LeBron goes, there's no way he's coming back to Miami. There's no way. Pat Riley won't have it.
1: I think I'm with you on that. Cleveland it is. There goes Ray in Miami. Appreciate the call. Thanks for getting us started the right way with the worst wedding stories. That's pretty brutal. And by the way, just a PSA to everybody out there. Stop claiming that the Taylor Swift wedding's not a sports story. Don't say that. It absolutely is. And to go a step further, it's the biggest sports story of the week. Sorry, Jaylen Brown. Sorry, the United States World Cup. Heck, it might be the biggest sports story of the summer. And if you're one of those that feels that you have to defend yourself for caring about the wedding, here's how you come equipped to clap back, so to speak. Taylor Swift is marrying one of the greatest athletes in the most popular sport in American history. Last year, 94 of the top 100 most watched TV shows in this country were football games. Most of those NFL games. Travis Kelce is one of the three or four greatest tight ends of all time. He's a first ballot Hall of Famer. After this year, he will be in the top 20 in NFL history in touchdown receptions. He is a shoe-in Hall of Famer first ballot. Because of his standing in the sports world, so many of his guests are going to be noteworthy sports stars. Patrick Mahomes might be in the wedding. Andy Reid, George Kittle. They're all going to be there. So wherever sports athletes gather, that's newsworthy on its face. If it involves one of the greatest athletes in the most popular sport in America, then it matters. It's a sports story. Also, the wedding is being held in one of the most famous arenas in the world, Madison Square Garden. Are you really going to argue? Are you really going to say that if an uber famous celebrity is building a freaking Disney castle inside the Mecca, blocking off streets in downtown Manhattan to do so, that we should not be talking about this? That's insanity. Hey, man, hey, you should be talking about something else. In July, you know, when there aren't basketball games being played. Hey, man, you need to be talking more about soccer when they're not football games being played. Hey, you need to be talking more about baseball. It's insanity. This is, honestly, you know what it is? This might be the best case we can make. This is the rare story that touches almost every aspect of our culture. When you think about what makes up our culture, you think about music, you think about entertainment in general, you think about celebrities, you think about sports, you think about traditions, you think about values. What are our common values? You think about symbols. And the more you think about sex, you think about race, you think about, there are so many elements that make up a culture. And the more boxes you check, the more interesting a story is. To give you an extreme example, what was the biggest story of the 1990s? O.J. Simpson. What made that story so big? It crossed so many cultural lines. There were so many cultural intersections there. Race, crime, sports, entertainment, fame. It crossed so many, it had so many intersections, and that's why it was the story it was. This is a story about sports. This is a story about music. This is a story about entertainment. This is a story about wealth. This is a story about traditions. This is a story about symbols. This is a story about so much. And you'd be hard-pressed to find many stories that have as many cultural intersections as the Taylor Swift, Travis Kelce wedding. So the next time somebody says, who cares about that? Only girls 16 and under care about Taylor Swift. It's a sports story. And it's the biggest story in sports this summer. 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The best NBA free agency sound you're going to hear tonight doesn't come from a current player or coach. No, it's not Jaylen Brown speaking. We'll get to the Jaylen Brown trade in just a bit. No, it's actually from Tim Hardaway Sr., whose son just signed with the Miami Heat. What an incredible story that is, by the way. Tim Hardaway Jr., playing for a team that his dad has his number in the rafters. So that must mean it's a slam dunk to think he's going to be wearing his dad's number 10, right? We watched Tim Hardaway Jr. wear the number 10 with the Denver Nuggets, and for most of his career, that would just make the most sense, right? Wrong. Here was Tim Hardaway Sr. on Udonis Haslam's podcast.
3: Will not be wearing my number if he gets on the Heat team. He will not be wearing my number. Do you understand me? That number is never coming down. You are not going to wear my jersey.
4: I agree.
3: You see how I walk now? It hurts when I walk.
5: That's why my jersey's
3: right,
5: out
3: that's
5: there.
3: Why my jersey's out. You are not going to wear my jersey. Then my wife be like, well, why not? Because he's not. That's my.
4: I agree.
1: That's his.
4: Based on the fact that my up there too, my they coming.
1: Yeah. That's his bleep. D.A., this absolutely boggles the mind. Because the sentiment from Tim Hardaway is, it's my legacy. It's mine. It's what I did. You get yours. That's my number. How is it not okay to share your jersey number with your son for the Miami Heat, but it's okay to share your actual name? No! The jersey number is mine. But you can have my name, though. That's okay. I'm going to name you Tim Hardaway Jr. I'm Tim Hardaway Sr. That's not across the line. That's not crossing any boundaries whatsoever. But jersey numbers, now you're pushing it. Now we're pushing it. is this the craziest, damnedest thing that you've ever heard? Because that doesn't... You see how this is a contradiction, yes?
5: Yeah. But, like, his son could have done, you know, something else. When you name... Like, think about back in the days of little Tim Hardaway Jr., where you're coming up with a name. He could have sold insurance. You know what I mean? Like, he could have done something else. But that's his number. That's his number.
1: So you're saying that Tim Hardaway Sr. didn't want Tim Jr. to have this life.
5: He gave him options.
1: To seek out something else.
5: You know, he has taken the path. He's a great shooter. He's been in the league for a long time. But if you're going to Miami, where your dad is heavily associated with that number, you gotta pick your own number. Hey, if you stay there long enough, he won't. But if he does stay there long enough, he could get his number up in the Raptors. I don't even know how old he is. Probably like 35.
1: Can I be mad disrespectful for a second?
5: I mean, ask Tim Hardaway, not me.
1: Why do the Heat have Tim Hardaway's number retired? Could someone explain that to me? Wasn't he only there for like 4 or 5 years? Like, this is not... When I think of Tim Hardaway, I think about him with the Warriors. I think about him with Chris Mullin. I think about him with Mitch Richmond. I don't think about him as a Miami Heat. How many All-Star games did he play in with the Heat? One or two? They didn't win a title, obviously, because they didn't win one until Shaq and D-Wade did so. So, wait a minute. We're retiring Tim Hardaway's number? What was the thinking on that? Exactly.
5: Yeah, it's a good question. I've got nothing for you there. He played 20 less games in Miami than he did in Golden State. He averaged only 17 points.
1: So what's he saying?
5: I mean, they were young.
1: I've earned that. I earned that. You played 5 years and made 2 All-Star games. What are we talking about? Tim Hardaway has his number retired with the Heat? Does that mean that every member of the Miami Heatles, does that mean Mario Chalmers is going up to the rafters? And Ray Allen and Norris Cole? Like, when do we cut it off? Exactly. If we're sending Tim Hardaway, if you're going to bring up your number and say, my number's in the rafters, well, then it's fair for us to ask, well, why is your jersey in the rafters exactly?
5: Could you guess the retired jerseys for Miami? They have
1: how many names?
5: 3, 4, 5, 6, 7, 8. Now, I will say two of them are like honorary. They didn't play for them. So I'm going to take those out. I'm taking out
1: Bill
5: Russell.
1: Okay, who are those?
5: 6.
1: Like Pat Riley?
5: It's Bill Russell and then Michael Jordan.
1: Okay, understood. Okay, so I got 6 to guess.
5: You
1: I
5: got
1: can do
5: 6
1: this.
5: To guess.
1: Okay, well, we know Tim Hardaway, correct. Alonzo Mourning.
5: Correct.
1: Udonis Haslem.
5: Honored in a banner alongside the retired category, so that does count.
1: Dwayne Wade.
5: Correct.
1: Shaq.
5: Correct.
1: Have they honored LeBron yet?
5: Both 6 and 23 are retired, but for other players.
1: Wow.
5: So no LeBron.
1: So Damon Jones? Is he honored?
5: No.
1: Who are we forgetting? Did they honor 2006 Miami Heat? Not Jason Capono. Don't think he's getting recognized.
5: Well, hilarious.
1: Not Chalmers.
5: No.
1: That would be pretty funny. Who am I missing?
5: Chris Bosh.
1: Oh. Ah.
5: Hall of Famer.
1: So close. This week was the third trade featuring Paul George. Third trade that we've seen in the last decade featuring Paul George, PG-13. So we decided we should rank those trades in order. In terms of fairness, we should rank them in order. Find out where the Jaylen Brown deal ranks. Next on West of One Sports Night.
0: We know you're jonesing for some football just like we are.
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0: NFL training camps begin opening in 20 days. And yes, we're counting. Your home for the NFL. 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

0: This is Westwood One Sports Night. 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
1: Looking at the World Cup scoreboard, approaching halftime, Switzerland 1, Algeria no score. Last of three games tonight and tomorrow, the close of the round of 32. We'll get into the scoreboard in just a little bit. The largest NBA trade of significance, Jaylen Brown being moved from the Boston Celtics to the Philadelphia 76ers. But not enough's being talked about in terms of who Boston's getting back in this deal. That is Podcast P, as my partner in crime, Linnell Willingham, calls him. That is Paul George that's coming back. And Paul George's legacy as a basketball player. Correct. Feel free to offer a correction if there's anybody else that you think checks this box more than Paul George does. Paul George might be the most noteworthy superstar, most noteworthy NBA All-Star that will undoubtedly be remembered for who he was traded for than what he did on the court. There are three Paul George trades in the last decade. Let's rank them in terms of fairness. Let's rank them in order based on fairness, going from the most fair to the most lopsided. The number one Paul George trade, starting with the best, most fair trade, 2017 Oklahoma City, Indiana. This is actually, D-Day would go as far to say, this is one of the greatest trades in modern NBA history. Because who won the trade more? Oklahoma City sent Victor Oladipo and Domantas Sabonis to Indiana in exchange for Paul George. Adding George kept the Thunder afloat after KD left. Russell Westbrook was on his last wings, on his last couple of years with the Thunder. That was quickly approaching its end. So Paul George was brought in to try to keep them relevant. There was a brief stint where Carmelo Anthony was there as well. And having Paul George allowed Sam Presti to make a move that would turn the Thunder into the juggernaut they became this century. So that, or this decade, pardon, that's the Oklahoma City piece. Indiana, don't forget, flipped Sabonis that they got in this deal to land Tyrese Halliburton. So without this trade, you don't get last year's run to the finals for Indiana. So that trade really benefited both sides, Indiana and Oklahoma City. Second Paul George trade on the fairness scale. This week's Jaylen Brown Paul George trade. Saying this is the worst one, it feels like a giant overreaction. Because, again, there's a lot to be said about the third Paul George trade that we'll get to. But the dust still hasn't settled here. Do you believe, Denton, that Boston made this move without some idea of what's next? Or to put it differently, could they be packaging the picks together here in order to land a player like Kevin Durant? Or to land a player like Trey Murphy? So, in essence, if you're really doing the math on this trade, you are exchanging Jaylen Brown for bringing in Paul George and Trey Murphy, or Paul George and Kevin Durant. Would that make this trade seem more palatable if that were to happen?
2: I mean, they absolutely could be doing something like that. Somebody also could pay for my coffee tomorrow. Is it going to happen? Probably not. But the opportunity is there. If they wanted to do what you just suggested, they would have just added those teams to the trade.
1: You never were part of one of those pay it forward coffee lines? Starbucks?
2: I've been waiting for my day to foolishly just walk into one. Be like, oh, this is great. Someone paid for my coffee.
1: Would you then do the Tim Robinson, I think you should leave move, and whip the car around really quickly and say, 55 burgers, 55 donuts, 55 biscuits?
2: I could use 55 iced lattes.
1: Expect the next person to pay for it. There you go. Think it's not a stretch by any means to say that the least fair, the most lopsided trade involving Paul George, it doesn't get much worse than the 2019 trade. Steve Ballmer simply was not going to take no for an answer on Kawhi Leonard. That's why he allegedly circumvented the cap in order to bring him in with aspiration, and he hired Kawhi's trainer prior to 2019 to try to recruit him. It's why the Paul George trade happened. It's why it was what it was, because Kawhi Leonard was wanting to return to Southern California, and he was going to join LeBron and the Lakers unless it was communicated to the Clippers. They found a way to get Paul George. So the trade you're about to hear, without that context, looks incredibly lopsided. But the way that the Clippers were viewing it, this was the compensation that you would give up in order to land two superstars, to land Paul George and Kawhi Leonard, because that's ultimately what ended up happening. The Thunder received SGA, Danilo Gallinari, and five first-round picks, plus two first-round swaps. They just used the last of those first-round picks in this year's draft. They also turned one of those first into some guy named Jalen Williams. Meanwhile, what did the Clippers get out of this? The Clippers didn't get a lot of Kawhi, didn't get a super lot of Kawhi due to injury. You had the controversy and load management. Do you know what the most ironic part of the Kawhi tenure is now that it's finished and Kawhi's back in Toronto? That the Clippers did make their first ever run to the conference finals. Kawhi Leonard, though, right before that, tore his ACL and did not play in the games that got them to that conference finals appearance. Just a little bit of irony there. So there you go. The worst Paul George trades in order of fairness. Make sure, if you haven't already, you're subscribed to the YouTube channel and to the podcast. The YouTube feed, how about it? Reaching 2,000 subscribers and quickly growing. It's been really cool seeing how many of you engage there. So like, comment, subscribe. All of that helps with us, and the algorithm helps us continue growing. And the more that grows, the more stuff we can do for free and have access for you guys to us, fun things that we can do. It's how you can watch the show in addition to listening to it. So however you consume the program, greatly appreciate that. Getting to the scoreboard, Austria, Switzerland hitting halftime. Switzerland won, Austria no score, or pardon, Austria lost today to Spain. It's Algeria. Switzerland won, Algeria no score at halftime. The final round of 32 matches are tomorrow. You got a triple header, and for being honest about it, calling a spade, don't know how much I'm going to be watching of any of these three matches. Unless Cape Verde is within a goal of Argentina in the second half, don't think we're going to be giving that one much of a look. Argentina, Cape Verde. Australia, Egypt. Going to be rooting for Egypt just for our guy, Adam Abdallah of Black and Abdallah fame. But other than that, not a lot of rooting interest. Colombia fans, they're a lot of fun, but Colombia, Ghana, don't know how interesting that match is going to be. That's probably, Australia, Egypt might be closer than that, but come on. They call themselves the Socceroos. How lame is that? Egypt, Australia. There you go. Argentina, Cape Verde, Colombia, Ghana. That's your Friday soccer slate in the World Cup.
2: You hate the soccer
1: rules. Baseball. I do. I just think it's such a, like, if you're a grown man, say, oh, I play for the, that is kind of Australian. Oh, I play for the Socceroos, crikey. I just don't know how, if that exudes masculinity in the male men's national team. Did you guys say that the Dodgers were leading 6-0? You two Dodger fans sitting back in the wings? Because I see 8-6 Dodgers against the Padres. That's what I'm looking at right now. Is that not correct? Is that incorrect information? 8-run bottom of the fourth. Oh, so the Dodgers were trailing 6-0 and rallied to take the lead. Damn it. Just when I thought that I was going to get something on the Dodger fan. Oh, no, well, they were up 6-0. They were trailing 6-0, of course, and came all the way back. Gosh, the Dodgers are the worst. In that, they're the best. And that's, it's just so frustrating. To have Dodger fans in our midst and for them to continue to do what the Dodgers have been doing. Frustrating as hell, frankly. If you're struggling to picture what the newly constructed Los Angeles Lakers are going to look like this next season, just turn the clock back 20 years ago. That's all you need to do. And we'll tell you why that's the case next on Westwood One Sports Night.
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12: 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Belgium pulled off one of the greatest comebacks in World Cup history. Trailing 2-0 against Senegal with just 5 minutes of regulation time left, the Red Devils staged a stunning late rally to win it 3-2 in stoppage time. They'll now meet United States of America after their crazy win. I'm Drake Toll.
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0: This is Westwood One Sports Night. Here's Josh Graham.
1: Crank up that Taylor Swift. Deep cut. Paper rings. Taylor Swift and Travis Kelce apparently are already married, according to the New York Post. That happened privately Thursday. This weekend at MSG is just the celebration. That might be among the most grandeur weddings that you will see. So rather than talk about the most bougie weddings that you've attended, how about tell us the opposite of that? What's the worst wedding you've ever gone to? What? Tell us the awkward. Tell us the drama. We want to hear it in honor of the Taylor Swift Travis Kelce wedding at 310-840-4910. And we're going to play a special edition of In or Out, Kelce Swift wedding edition, in about 20 minutes. Getting to the Lakers. The LA Lakers moves kind of have flown under the radar a bit because of the Jaylen Brown trade on July the 1st. But this roster construction, the way that this roster looks, it needs to be talked about. Some are wondering, what is this going to look like once the season starts? This version of the LA Lakers. Well, to best answer that question, rather than thinking forward, how about turn the clock back? Specifically, turn the clock back exactly 20 years ago. The Lakers of 2026-2027 are going to look a lot like the Lakers of 06-07. To start this positively, the Lakers do once again have perhaps the most lethal scorer in the NBA. One of the most lethal offensive threats in his prime. In 06, it was prime Kobe Bryant when he won back-to-back scoring titles. Similarly, Luka Doncic has won two of the last three scoring titles for LA, both in the absolute primes of their careers, mid-2000s Kobe, mid-2020s Luka Doncic. There's one commonality. Unfortunately for LA, a lot like 2006, the supporting cast, it just isn't enough to compete for anything. It's not enough to meet the lofty standard of that brand in that organization. See, the era of the Lakers that we're talking about, to be specific, this is post-Shaquille O'Neal, pre-Pau Gasol. It's in between title-winning eras during that decade. That decade was bookended by Laker titles, but this is the era that's in between those two. Those teams 20 years ago, the supporting cast, Caron Butler, Lamar Odom, Luke Walton, Smush Parker, both in 06 and 07, the Lakers finished 7th in the West. The best Laker moments during those two seasons was when they played the Suns in the first round and Kobe hit a right elbow jumper at the buzzer and did the patented fist pump with his teeth being clenched. Is this supporting cast all that more different? All that different than what we saw 20 years ago? Austin Reeves is your second best player? A guy that really hasn't been one of your three best players in recent seasons? Walker Kessler is part of your big three? You just let LeBron James walk out the door? That's not enough in the West. This West is very, very, very strong. And with this supporting cast, the Lakers, as they're currently constructed, they're looking at being sixth, maybe seventh in the Western Conference. If you're looking at the Western Conference standings, it's not hard to put five, six teams in front of the LA Lakers. And here's the part that might be most sobering. The difference between the two eras of the 06-07 Lakers and now the 26-27 Lakers is that the current Lakers have no assets to significantly improve the roster. They don't have any first-round draft picks. Over the next seven drafts, they only have one second-rounder over that period. At least when Mitch Kupchak took over, he could offer multiple firsts and a few prospects in order to bring Pau Gasol in. If the Lakers are in the in-between stages of being a contender, where you won the title in 2020 in the bubble with LeBron and then weren't able to win again, and then kind of like the 2000s, you're kind of looking for that next star to pair with your prime MVP caliber player, if you're looking for that supporting cast member, how does LA go about bringing that player in, especially given another major difference between the NBA now and then is how free agency works, in that there really isn't free agency. Guys, the big stars don't ever really hit free agency, and that adds, as a premium, more value on the assets you're able to give up, of which LA does not have any. But looking at the Lakers in the standings right now, if we're going to look at the current Western Conference picture, how many teams in the West would you take over this Laker roster? The Thunder, the Spurs, the Nuggets. Those are all givens. Think the Minnesota Timberwolves. You still would take them over the Lakers. But then, okay, a lot of it depends on where LeBron's going to end up. Is LeBron playing for the Warriors? That's obviously a pretty big question. D-Day, are the Rockets just going to run it back? Saying, Fred VanVleet got hurt, KD wasn't fully healthy, we're just going to run this thing back?
2: Run it back and be the first group of people in modern history that has ever made Kevin Durant turn his phone off.
1: So would take that Rockets team over the Lakers. So there's five. T-Wolves, Rockets, Nuggets, Spurs, Thunder would take them. Was there anybody you would add to that list? Portland with Ja Morant?
2: I don't know.
1: We're a seven seed.
2: I'd probably remove Houston. I'm not a Houston guy.
1: I like Houston more than I like the T-Wolves, but then again, not a huge LaMelo Ball guy. So,
2: you don't like LaMelo?
1: Sir. So there you go. The Lakers, if you're looking for an analog, 20 years ago is where you should be looking to compare these Lakers to. What are your worst wedding stories? Don't want to hear the best ones. Tell me about the thing that happened at the reception that made things awkward for the next few Thanksgivings. 310-840-4910 if you want in. That's how we're paying homage to Taylor Swift and Travis Kelce here on Westwood One Sports Night. My name's Josh Graham. However and wherever you're listening or watching, greatly appreciate that. Let's go to Mr. Positive. Mr. Positive, let's get it going. Tell me an awkward wedding story or your worst wedding story that is appropriate to share across 300 markets in this great country in Canada and, of course, online.
3: Josh, baby, boom, shakalaka. Oh, my God. I am a bump on the log when it comes to weddings. But when I go, the bride will get so drunk, fall over, and the boobs will come out of the dress. They're sloshed. It's going crazy. It's just, I can't believe it. I just sit there and watch. I sit at the table, and all I do is eat.
1: Did you just say every time you go to a wedding, this happens? Every time?
3: Yes, every time. Oh. They are so drunk, and they fall over, and
1: heard you the first time.
3: No one can barely stand. I don't drink. I'm boring, and it's just unbelievable, Josh. It's just, it's never good. It's never good. They dance well, but all of a sudden they fall over. Their shoes are falling. They're stumbling. They're so sloshed.
1: You can't say dance well and then they fall over. It's either one or the other. You're either dancing well and not falling over, or you're falling over and not dancing well.
3: No, you dance in the very beginning pretty good.
1: There goes Mr. Positive from Michigan. Think we might have a bad signal on you. 310-840-4910. Let's go to Emily, who's in San Diego. Emily,

0: what I think we're going to see this weekend. So, yes, for those who don't know, that's how big I am on it.
1: Yeah. Now, for that one guy a while ago that I didn't catch his conversation, but I heard the very end of the blah, blah, blah, because I was out of the car. You know, what you said about it is a sports thing, it's a money thing, Taylor Swift is as much into sports as Travis Kelce is. I think that I enjoy your passion, and if anyone else wants to call in and say something about Taylor Swift,
0: you'll fight him in the street, Emily. You'll fight him in the street.
1: I will fight him in the street. And you know what?
0: Thank you, Emily.
1: How about those Chiefs?
0: There you go, Emily. There she goes in San Diego. So here, that's a word for anybody out there. There goes Emily in San Diego. That if you have issues with the Taylor Swift, Travis Kelce coverage, Emily's going to come to your city, College Game Day style, and fight you in the street. That's what she's going to do. So be ready for that. Nick is in Cleveland, 310-840-4910. Nick, I want a bad wedding story. Give it to me.
2: Oh, I got the worst one, buddy. So it was when Ohio made same-sex marriage legal for the first time. I was at the first guy-on-guy wedding. Out of 100 people, maybe 15 people showed up to the reception. And not only was that awkward, but the person that did the wedding said, "I now pronounce you husband and wife." And the whole room went silent because it was two guys. I looked at my wife. I said, "We gotta go."
0: Against. Yeah, I've been to a couple of gay weddings. You don't say husband and wife. You say
2: no. It was horrible. Hey, we had to go.
0: Oh boy. But I bet that's it was a fun reception, buddy. Though. All right, thanks for the call.
2: It was short. It was short. Thank you. Bye bye.
0: It was short. There you go. There goes Nick in Cleveland. Yeah, gotta make sure. That's why I think the year was important there, like right when things were changing, and then got to get the nomenclature right a little bit. Let's go to Josh. He's in Illinois. Josh, do you think you can top that? What do you
3: have
0: in terms
3: of, yes.
0: All right, what do you got? Tell me.
3: So I was this live audio engineer for like wedding bands. I've been to like 1,200 weddings in my life. I've been doing it for like 30 years. And there was this one wedding I remember that it was out in a barn on a private property outside. They had a tent outside of it as well. And I'm standing there, you know, just waiting for the band to kick on or whatnot. And the wedding cake is sitting there. It's a beautiful 4-tier cake. I remember it was chocolate, dark. And I'm looking at it from like 15 feet away, and it's like moving. And I'm like, what the hell? So I walk over, and I like look at it, and I swat, and about 1,000 flies fly off this cake. And I'm like, you got to be freaking kidding me. So I ran and grabbed the wedding planner as fast as I can. And I grab her. I go, you got to see this right now. You got to come. So I bring her over, and she looks at the cake and she's like, what? And I swatted my hand in front of her, and like another 500 flies that all came back flew off this wedding cake. And this is like 6:30 at night. You know, the dinner is not even until like 7:30. And I'm like, what are we doing? I'm like, just have them come out right now. Cut the cake right after the first dance. Bring the cake inside. Get rid of it. They had some lady that was working there with, like, programs fanning this cake for, like, 2.5-3 hours. Just fanning this cake.
0: Oh, my gosh.
3: And I'm like, just bring the cake inside. Cut it.
0: Does this qualify as the bride doesn't need to know the details? The ignorance is bliss.
3: Maybe,
0: just as long as
3: maybe,
0: there aren't flies there in the moment.
3: Maybe, but I think the bride wanted the cake cut like after dinner, you know, right before or whatever it was. So I'm talking like 1,000 flies fly off this cake. It's a huge cake. The bottom tier had been 2.5 feet across. And this lady sat there fanning it for like 2.5 hours.
0: I think you might be the leader in the clubhouse right now.
3: Can I tell you the best part? They cut the whole outside of the cake off, and they served the inside of the cake still.
0: Did you have a bite?
3: No, definitely not.
0: Yeah, that's probably why. That's an excellent story. I think that's the leader in the clubhouse right now. 310-840-4910 if you think you can top it. That's outstanding stuff there. I love the direction that we're headed in here.

0: We'll get to more of those calls. 310-840-4910. We're also dusting off an oldie but a goodie. 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
1: Jaylen Brown is headed to the city of brotherly love. The Celtics are trading the former finals MVP to the Sixers for Paul George and a bundle of draft picks. Does the addition of Brown make Philly a legit challenger to New York in the East? Westwood One Sports.
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8: 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Chance of thunderstorms tonight, otherwise cloudy skies expected. Lows dip down to about 68, winds out of the west, 5 to 10 miles an hour. Overcast skies again tomorrow, chance for storms. Daytime highs approaching 85, mainly cloudy skies expected tomorrow night. Chance of thunderstorms, lows dip down to about 68. Currently, it's 71 degrees. I'm staff meteorologist Megan Mulford on The Zone.
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0: it's a Travis Kelce wedding edition since this is a sports program. But in honor of that wedding, we just asked a simple question. What's the worst wedding you went to? Tell us about it. 310-840-4910. And there's a lot of representation from all across the country right now on our phone lines. 300 markets across the country and in Canada. How about we go to Ben? He's in Buffalo. That's not far from Canada. Ben, what is your worst wedding story?
1: It's half
0: Ben,
1: my fault.
0: Do you have us from Buffalo?
1: Hello?
0: Okay, it's your fault. It's your fault. Okay.
1: A little bit.
0: All right. Got it.
1: So we get there. The wedding happens. It's all great. We go out, have a bunch of drinks. The groom gets so drunk, I have to carry him back to their hotel suite. He's passed out, throw him on the bed, and then we go check on him a half hour later. He's thrown up all over the bed. I go in there with the bride, and we grab all the sheets, all the blankets, bring him downstairs, get him cleaned up, throw him in the tub, and then we go out, a handful of us and the bride. And it's about an hour from Buffalo in Rochester, so I'm like, hey, I'll bring this night back. So I know a super good pizza place. So I order like $300 worth of pizza and wings, call them, tell them to deliver it to the Marriott Hotel. Huh?
0: Let's go. That's a great move on your part. You're saving this.
1: Right. I thought so. So order the food. Finally, the delivery guy calls me and he's like, hey, I'm at the Marriott. I was like, perfect. I'm at the Marriott. He goes, I'm in the lobby. I go, I'm in the lobby. And I'm looking around and I do not see a guy with pizza. I called a pizza place in Buffalo and sent $300 worth of pizza to a hotel an hour away. Yep.
0: Brutal. That's, you know. Now, by the way, how did the bride feel about the groom's performance after the fact?
1: She was very unhappy. The rest of that night, we hung out. I ordered more food from somewhere local.
0: You know,
1: so that was good.
0: Mm-hmm. Here's the key, and I think the moral to that story. And thank you so much for the call. That's a really top contender so far, especially given the attempt to salvage it. I think the moral of the story is stay composed, keep your poise, and pace yourself when it comes to the alcoholic beverages. I'm sure that Travis Kelce is taking heed to this advice. I know he's a big fan of the program. How about Chance in Alabama? Chance! Roll damn tide. What is your wedding story?
2: Roll damn tide. We are the Mecca. First of all, Josh Allen's out because he's most popular player in the league. You can look that up. And Haley Steinfeld, I think I pronounced her last name. That's a jerk. I mean, she's not quite Taylor Swift, but you get my point. So anyways, I'll let these people be anonymous, right?
0: Are you saying the Josh Allen, Haley Steinfeld wedding's a bigger deal than the Taylor Swift, Travis Kelce
2: wedding? No. I thought you meant like In-N-Out. They're not invited. Is that what you meant by that?
0: Oh, yeah. You're right. Is Josh Allen, it's a great question. Is Josh Allen and Haley Steinfeld invited?
2: Right. Yeah, so I'm saying they wouldn't be invited because they're competing for best power couple in the NFL. Okay, anyways. So I'll let these people be anonymous.
0: Here we go.
2: Okay. So they were dating for like 4 years. They had a child. He was 1 year old. They ran into some financial problems. They were living in Western New York, moved to Kentucky where their mother just had moved, started her own business. She is a very, very religious person, right? The ages were 20, and woman in the situation was 18. Very religious person. And like I said, they were not married yet, but they'd been together for so long, had a child. And one night they heard them doing a little bump, bump, bump, bump, you know what I mean? And she freaked out. Next morning, she said, you have to get married now or you have to get out. And they were very young, like I said, financial difficulties, one-year-old son. They went to, this is like Hickville, Kentucky. If you look it up, it's called Harlan, Kentucky, H-A-R-L-A-N. So they had no family there. They had no family there, so they went to this crazy backwoods courthouse. They had no witnesses. It was just him, her, and the 1 year son, and a judge. And they had no witnesses. They had to go find someone who was just coming from a probation violation to be their witness. and they gave him $10 to do that. It was so embarrassing. It was so embarrassing, just so they could continue to have sex, you know, that they ended up getting hitched. And like I said, in this backwood country place, and let's just say our marriage didn't work. I mean, their marriage didn't work out. Yeah, it kind of failed. Yeah, it didn't work out very good.
0: Denton, thank you for the call, Chance. That's a great story. Denton, is that Take the Cake so far? Do you have a favorite of these stories so far?
3: That is a good one. That's probably the best one. I mean, Mr. Positives was hilarious, but I don't know that I believe all of it.
0: Flies,
3: I believe what Chance just said.
0: Mm-hmm. That's pretty good. While we got you here, D-Day, let's play a game. We call it In or Out. Where generally you throw us things and you just ask us if we're in or we're out on it. No, we mean it in the literal sense, in the literal sense this time, because we're asking whether or not this famous person is in or out of Taylor Swift and Travis Kelce's wedding. Are they invited? D-Day, how many names do we have here?
3: We got about 10. I can go deeper in the bag if needed. So we got plenty of names to throw your way, Josh. We're going to start with what I would consider to be a layup, Patrick Mahomes, in or out of the wedding.
0: He's in the wedding, isn't he? He has to be.
3: He might be in the wedding, yeah.
0: Do you think that Taylor Swift, if I set the over-under at 7.5 bridesmaids, you going over or under?
3: That's a great question. I would say under.
0: I could see it, because I went to a wedding a few weeks ago in Florida where we had nine bridesmaids.
3: Entirely.
0: If you got it like that, you got it like that. I could see Taylor Swift having that many. Patrick Mahomes, I would imagine, is one of the groomsmen. But Jason Kelce's got to be the best man, right?
3: Yeah, Kelce the best man. I think if we could get props on the wedding, I would say over under 5.5. Maybe I'd set it 4.5. Over under 4.5 NFL players as groomsmen for Travis Kelce. Current or former.
0: That's great. Got it. What's next?
3: All right. Next on the list of in or out, are these people invited to the Taylor Swift and Travis Kelce wedding? We've seen these two together multiple times at Chiefs games over the years. Blake Lively, the famous actress, in or out?
0: I think the popular answer would be no, because of the Justin Baldoni scandal and Taylor getting dragged into that a little bit. But I saw a photo earlier today where she was spotted in downtown Manhattan, which she might also live at, her and Ryan Reynolds. I think it's enough of a power couple that they're there. I think it gets mended. I think that Blake Lively's at the wedding.
3: Well, you never get dragged into a lawsuit by your friends? Come on, live a little bit, Josh. That's not a make or break. All right, continuing on here. This is going to take some mental math here, so I hope your ECU degree has you prepared. Kenneth Walker, the new running back for the Kansas City Chiefs, in or out?
0: Pride of Wake Forest University before Michigan State. So the case for him being there is he's going to be a key part of the Kansas City Chiefs, and this is like an olive branch from Travis to Kenneth Walker. Hey, man, we need you on this offense. I want you at the wedding. Contrary to that, though, I'm going to say no. I'm going to say that these invitations with NDAs having to be secured and all, I think that went out a while ago, and Kenneth Walker didn't quite make the deadline.
3: You see, that's the mental math of when do invitations go out, even if they are electronic, that come with an NDA. Now, granted, they have 1,000 people, and you can fit a lot more in Madison Square Garden, so there might be some leniencies, but I would agree with you. I don't know that, look, man, Taylor Swift's a big deal. You don't just get to go because you signed in Kansas City. Moving on here, in or out for the Taylor Swift Travis Kelce guest edition for their wedding. How about Knicks forward Jeremy Sochan?
0: I did see that he is asking for an invitation, which goes back to the mental math.
3: Oh,
0: if you're
3: so
0: asking, correct. But then again, there is the report that the entire Knicks starting five has been invited to this wedding. That didn't happen a long time ago. That's starting to make me think that Kenneth Walker's there. If the Knicks starting five got the invitation, because you know that's a recent development. I'll say Jeremy Sochan not invited, especially since we know he's asking.
3: Yeah, that man played 3 total minutes of the NBA Finals. He is not getting the invite. Controversy. Are you ready to get controversial?
0: Yes, please.
3: Harrison Butker, in or out?
0: Are Harrison and Travis boys? Because there was the Morgan Wallen he was wearing the number 7, and people thought it was a Butker jersey, but Morgan Wallen wears that at every one of his concerts. It's like his number. I'm going to say because Butt Kicker's been there for about 10 years, and he might also be officiating the wedding, that's a yes. I'm going to say Harrison Butker is at the wedding.
3: That's an interesting conversation point of who would officiate Taylor Swift's wedding. Is the Star Trek end ever friends with the kicker if the kicker's not named Adam Vinatieri?
0: When you kick the game-winning kick in the Super Bowl? Probably.
3: Yeah. How about Landry Shamet? In or out?
0: Oh, he's in.
3: I'd make the case for Landry Shamet.
0: He hit some big shots. I mean, even in the MSG Miracle where she was courtside, Landry Shamet had some makes.
3: I think the Landry Shamet game? Because there's always one game where he balls out in a playoff series. Was that the game that she attended?
0: I don't think so. I think he hit the biggest shot in... No, I think it was in the MSG comeback. He had the one in the corner. He hit the right wing 3 that put the Knicks ahead late. I think Landry Shamet's there. I do.
3: That was in one of the first games. In that game 4, he was a astounding 0-3 from the field. So she might have been let down by Landry Shamet. I know Taylor Swift was ready for that Landry Shamet game.
0: He was 0-3 in the MSG Miracle game?
3: Yeah.
0: Oh, what am I thinking of then? In one of the Knicks wins, he had a big shot.
3: In game
0: shot
3: number
0: and put it 2, away.
3: Where they had the comeback. He was 3-7 from 3. Game 1 was 3-6. So he had a pretty good start to the series. All right, continuing on here with our list of invitees or potential invitees to the Taylor Swift Travis Kelce wedding. So the Harrison Butker thing was a joke about controversy. The Rashee Rice thing is not a joke about controversy because he just left. He was just incarcerated. Is he going to be at the wedding?
0: I'm going to say Rashee Rice isn't there. Rashee Rice isn't going to make it. And I don't know if Tyreek Hill's on your list, but I don't think he's there either.
3: He did very famously wear the Free 4 shirt. That needs to be taken into consideration.
0: I don't think Rashee or Tyreek's going to be there. That's my guess.
3: Tyreek Hill definitely should not be there. How about Timothy Chalamet? Super fan.
0: Oh! So, fellow Knicks super fan, I'll say no. I don't think that they're friends, but hopefully Mariska's there from SVU.
3: That should be a resounding no, because we know who Timothy Chalamet is associated with Jenner. And Jenner, Kardashian, Swift, yeah. Not exactly fans.
0: Good call. But I hope Mariska's there, because if there's a crime of a heinous nature, you want Mariska and...
3: They were hugging
0: on
3: the floor
0: there.
3: So she
0: that's what I'm saying.
3: Yeah. How about Taylor Swift's favorite wide receiver, Xavier Worthy?
0: I mean, he's got to be there, right? You're dropping his name on a podcast. He's got to be there. All right, how many more you got?
3: We got one final one, tongue in cheek. Honestly, I could put 2 in here. Kanye West. Actually, you know, can I change this? Who's more likely to be there, Kanye West or Justin Bieber?
0: Kanye's not invited? I mean, he made that famous.
3: That what?
0: I'm going to let you finish, but... At the.
3: I mean, Justin Bieber very famously repped by Scooter Braun for a very long time. Scooter Braun and Taylor Swift, not friends of one another.
0: No. Yeah, Kanye West, that'd be quite a twist if he's performing at the reception.
3: He might be ordained.
0: Great idea. There's in and out, in or out. Don't want to get the West Coast food folks excited. In or out is the title of this. Don't sue us. 310-840-4910. Let's get one more story on the way out here after playing in or out. Let's go to Andrew. He's in Michigan. Andrew, what is the worst wedding story you could share with us?
4: All right, well, I'm definitely going to go Super Bowl MVP. He's definitely on the list. And so this is my story. So my buddy Robbie over here in Michigan, in Leroy, Michigan, literally had a wedding. We're there. My buddy, his girl wasn't the bridesmaid. He got pissed. And he ended up getting so drunk, he ended up pissing in the bowl that everyone's drinking in. Little old town in Leroy, Michigan. And he pissed in the bowl, and everyone started drinking it. And we had to pull him away. And it ended up being a controversy of a big-ass fight.
0: That's understandable. I think that's enough to warrant a fight. And I think that warrants, a worst wedding story. That's pretty tough. Appreciate the call.
3: Punch bowl at a wedding?
0: Yeah, punch bowl. I've heard of turd in the punch bowl, but urinating in the punch bowl, that's a different level of aggression.
3: Just a punch bowl at a wedding is a swing and a miss.
0: Yeah, what is this, a prom? Justin writes in, Mike Breen has to officiate the wedding as the king of the garden. Ring goes on the finger. Bang! Bang!
3: That is not when he would be yelling that on a wedding night.
0: Mark Jackson, the bride's coming down. Mama? Oh, wait, never mind. Forgot what the rest of that line was. I'm just going to stop. Jaylen Brown has broken his silence after being traded to the Philadelphia 76ers. You'll hear from him. We'll react to it. And get to more of your calls, 310-840-4910, next on Westwood One Sports Night.
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0: 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Here's Josh Graham.
1: Is Mr. Perfectly Fine? Deep cut Taylor Swift. Respect it. 310-840-4910. In honor of the Taylor Swift Travis Kelce wedding, we're asking you to tell us about the worst wedding stories you have. Before we hear from Jaylen Brown, the newest Philadelphia 76er, let's see what DA in Colorado has cooked for us. DA, heard a lot of great stories so far. Let's see if you can top it.
2: Well, I don't know about topping it, but I was the drama of this story. Anyway, I was the best man in the wedding, and we did the normal, you know, bachelor things. You know, and I worked at a strip bar, so anyway, girls, no problem. So we had a good time, went a lot of drinks. But anyway, when he passed out, I made the mistake of writing on his forehead with a non-erasable marker. That was the first bad thing I did.
1: Was there a kind of the male anatomy that was on the forehead? What was written?
2: No, I didn't do that. However, that's a great idea too. I wrote something obscene. But the second part that I did was, it was a Catholic wedding and they have to kneel down at some point, right? So on his shoes, I wrote "Save Me" so that the audience could read it. That didn't go over very well.
1: I bet it did not. How is your friendship with this guy now?
2: Oh, actually, we're still really good friends, but it did take a while for her to get over it, and more for her. She was really mad. She was pissed.
1: Oh, yeah. Mm-hmm. I bet you. DA, that's an excellent call.
2: I thought it was funny, then not so much.
1: I hear you, DA. There goes DA from Colorado. That might be the best story that we hear so far here. There goes DA from Colorado. Getting to Jaylen Brown. Heard him speak. Thank goodness he's out there twitching. He's on Twitch. He's saying things. And among the things he said, well, essentially the entire thing here is blaming Brad Stevens for all of this happening. Him not being a Boston Celtic anymore and now being a member of the Sixers. Here was Jaylen speaking about Brad Stevens.
3: I wasn't thrilled with the amount of respect that was showed during this process. I think there was a bit of a lack of respect. I think it was fine at one point, and then out of nowhere, things just kind of went left. You know, I think Brad is probably getting a lot of the criticism. I wasn't thrilled the way he facilitated some of the conversations, but I definitely think there's more to it. I just wish that the more to it could have been explained to me. One thing I wish in this whole process, my integrity and character haven't been attacked so much during this whole process.
1: It sounded like for a second he was going to defend Brad Stevens there. A lot of people blaming Brad, and usually there's a but it's, yeah, and actually he probably is to blame. And there wasn't a lot of defense there. He did tell the story about essentially being the Jamal Matt Adams meme, essentially, you know, the one where he's trying to walk into the Jets facility. Here he was, pretty much saying so much on Twitch.
4: Practice out the facility in the garden.
3: Facility. I went up to the facility. My
4: key card.
3: Key card got rejected. Damn. I just wanted to see if it was real. Like, let me chat. Let me. Damn.
4: They let you clear that shit off.
3: Damn. They packed me up, bro. It's crazy. No, we're going to be all right. We're going to be all right. Philly. We got my Philly shifters in the building.
4: All the Bulls.
3: Yeah, we gonna
4: pull
3: my
4: young
3: up on a jump.
4: Practice out the facility.
1: Yeah, there he goes. Jaylen Brown. Talking about being a Philadelphia 76er. And listen, Jaylen Brown, he immediately let Shams or his camp know that he wasn't asking for a trade. However, he didn't really. It is an interesting thing that players do where you're being rumored in all these trades for weeks and weeks and weeks, but then we don't get the report that, oh, you didn't want to be traded until after you're traded. Like, how come we don't get the Shams report prior to him being traded? By the way, Jaylen Brown wants to remain a Celtic. After he went out there and said the most fun he ever had was this past season when Jason Tatum wasn't around. It is interesting how that always seems to work out. 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You can watch the show in addition to listening to it. Mike DeCourcy is going to join us in a little over an hour. Mike is as plugged in as anybody on the World Cup. Hall of Fame sports writer from the Sporting News. We'll get into the Americans and how they're going to react without Flo Balogun against Belgium in Monday night's round of 16 match. 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The U.S. World Cup ratings are in from last night, and it set an American English broadcast record for a soccer match at 24.4 million average viewers. That is the rating from last night on Fox. It is the highest rated American soccer broadcast in English. The average audience, 24.4 million. It peaked at 31.7 million. The previous average mark, the previous average record for ratings in an American soccer match, the U.S. Women's World Cup final in 2015. That was the one that the Americans won in a walk. 22.3 million watched the Americans win it all in that match. So that's a really big number. When you're talking about the impact of soccer, you might hear the people say, well, who cares? Who watches soccer? For perspective of how big 24.4 million average viewers are, that rating, the average viewership of the NBA Finals this year was 20.6 million. And that was the highest rated NBA Finals since Michael Jordan's last year in 1998, 20.6 million average viewers. 4 million more watching the United States play Bosnia, not in a final or a semifinal or a quarterfinal. Round of 32 match, drawing 24.4, and that's only going to grow. Monday nights, 8 p.m., prime time, baby. The U.S. playing Belgium, you should expect that number to grow. That's going to do an incredible number. You just know it when that time comes. So, U.S. soccer drawing a monster rating. At some point, I do want to share my worst wedding story. Because feel like mine might top all the ones that we've been hearing so far. And we've heard some pretty strong ones. And we appreciate the calls and will continue to take those calls as we move forward. But feel pretty strongly about what we're coming to the table with. In addition to that, where will LeBron James be playing his basketball next season? Our list on this show has been narrowed to one team, and you can hold us to it. That prediction is next on Westwood One Sports Night.

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17: Do we really believe that suddenly all of these teams are coming out of the woodwork and showing serious interest in LeBron James? Or, like the curiously timed leak of the LeBron and AD to Golden State rumor a few days ago, is this just another well-timed leverage play by LeBron, Rich Paul, and all their media surrogates to drum up a market outside of Golden State, Cleveland, and Miami? Does it mean James isn't really interested in going to any of those three? I'm Chris Mann.
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21: 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The Zone.

despite the zoo that is currently being constructed inside Madison Square Garden for this weekend, the New York Post is actually reporting that Taylor Swift and Travis Kelce, they got married privately today. So we congratulate the happy couple as we transition to the biggest star in sports that is currently looking for his new partnership. The latest on LeBron James watch 2026 is that a day after landing Jaylen Brown, the 76ers are joining the Cavaliers, the Heat, the Warriors, among the known suitors for LeBron's services. Here at the start of July, let's get this out of the way so that you know where we stand on this. LeBron James is going to choose the Cleveland Cavaliers. They should be viewed as the front runners here. They should be viewed where you expect him to go. That's what where you should expect LeBron to be playing his basketball. And honestly, is there a star athlete that we know more about than LeBron James? In the public consciousness for more than a quarter century, dating back to his high school days, most of it during the social media age, where we learned so much before we knew that that wasn't something that we probably want to do, overexposure almost. LeBron James, given everything we know about him, he's going to choose an Eastern Conference team. We're talking about the most calculated star in American sports history. He single-handedly started the player empowerment era with the decision in 2010. Knowing how small his winning window is at this point, there's no way he willingly chooses the West. Not with the monsters in Oklahoma City and San Antonio. So unless he chooses to join one of those teams, it would be foolish to join Golden State, or heck, even Denver, thinking that that would be his best shot at contending for a title. And when you look at the obvious Eastern Conference destinations, it's Cleveland, it's Miami, and now it's Philadelphia. But before we focus on those three, here's another piece to the puzzle. LeBron obviously wants to go to a place that he's catered to. This is human nature. This isn't a shot at LeBron. This isn't saying, oh, he's high maintenance. He turns 42 years old. It kind of reminds me of a John Mulaney bit where he's talking about working with Mick Jagger on SNL. And Mick Jagger, he just barks out commands, Diet Coke! And then a Diet Coke appears. And if he likes a joke, he'll say, yeah! And if he thinks a joke's not funny, he'll say, not funny! And the point John Mulaney made was, well, he sounds like a jerk. Well, no. Mick Jagger hasn't lived the life like you and I have lived. One of the most famous people on planet Earth for the last 60-plus years. So, given that context, maybe he's a good guy, given what he's been through. And that's probably true of LeBron. He turns 42 years old. He's the second greatest basketball player to ever pick up a ball. And when that's the case, it's understandable to think in the terms of, where am I going to be catered to? Who's going to lay the red carpet out best for yours truly? The other popular destinations, they're not going to prioritize LeBron. Not Golden State. Not with Steph Curry and Steve Kerr and Draymond Green there. San Antonio, that's Wimby's team. Denver, that's Joker's town. It, again, would be surprising if he goes out west. Meanwhile, if he goes back to Cleveland, he's the ringleader there. If he goes to the Cavaliers, that's his hometown. That's the place he won a title at. You know, something that Donovan Mitchell's never done, or James Harden's never done, or anybody else on that roster. So, yeah, the Cleveland Cavaliers would cater to LeBron James. LeBron is needed more by Cleveland than LeBron needs Cleveland. So why the Cavaliers over the Heat and the Sixers? Well, plenty of reasons. Going back to where he's going to be catered to, the Miami Heat just mortgaged their entire franchise to Giannis. It's the biggest risk that Pat Riley has taken in his entire tenure in South Beach.
And do we know that Pat Riley has mended that relationship? Is that a thing that we know? Speaking of chemistry dynamic, that's the concern in Philly. You think Jaylen Brown was insecure with Jason Tatum in Boston? How do you think he's going to feel if it's LeBron in his locker room? How about Joel Embiid? Joel Embiid, LeBron, Jaylen Brown, that doesn't feel like an ideal mix in terms of chemistry. But just to make it about basketball, LeBron fits in super neatly in Cleveland. Just think about the starting five. It's, you look at it right now, you got Donovan Mitchell and James Harden and Evan Mobley and Jared Allen. And really, the only hole you see in the starting five is, as of right now, Max Strus would be your small forward. If you had LeBron James there, that's, man, that's a heck of a starting five. Five very respected, impactful players. That might be the best roster in the East. Versus Miami, which has no shooting right now. Davion Mitchell might be your point guard. Don't know if that's exactly what you want exactly. So, the Cleveland Cavaliers, give LeBron credit. We know who this person is. And we know how calculated he is. And if the goal is to win a title and give yourself the best shot to do so, you go to the East. And also, he's a human, too. You go where you're most catered to. And that would be Cleveland. In honor of Taylor Swift and Travis Kelce's wedding this weekend, what is your worst wedding stories? Don't want the best. Don't tell me about the most bougie wedding you went to. No. We want to hear about the awkward. We want to hear about the drama-filled weddings that you attended. 310-840-4910 if you want in. And by the way, don't say the Taylor Swift wedding isn't a sports story. It absolutely is. Anybody who says otherwise, just they're just haters or they're in denial. In fact, it's a bigger sports story than anything else that's happened this week. Bigger than Jaylen Brown. Bigger than the U.S. beating Bosnia. It might be the biggest sports story of the summer. The reality is, she's marrying one of the greatest athletes in our country's most popular sport. 94 of the top 100 most watched TV shows in America in 2025 were football games. Many of those were NFL games. Travis Kelce is one of the three or four greatest tight ends of all time. He's a first ballot Hall of Famer. After this year, he's going to be top 20 in the league, NFL history, in touchdown catches. Because of his standing in the sports world, many of the guests at this wedding, they're going to be noteworthy sports stars. Patrick Mahomes, Jason Kelce, Andy Reid, George Kittle. Like these football stars, they're going to be there. And if you have a large collection of sports stars somewhere, that's a sports story. The wedding celebration is being held in the most famous arena on planet Earth, Madison Square Garden. Are you really going to say that if an uber famous celebrity is building a freaking Disney castle inside the Mecca, blocking off streets in downtown Manhattan to do so, we shouldn't be talking about it? Whoa. Josh, it's July. We need to be talking more baseball. Hey, talk more soccer, sports guy. What are you doing? Well, no football or basketball games are being played. Yeah. What are you doing in July talking about this incredibly interesting story that everybody's talking about? You got the entire Knicks starting five, apparently, invited to this thing. No, don't talk about it. Not a sports story. This is the rare story that touches almost every aspect of our culture. That's what makes it interesting. Like, if you want to grade the interest level of a story, whatever story touches or intersects with the most aspects of our culture, those are the most interesting stories. When you think about what makes up our culture, you think about things like music and sports and entertainment and fame and celebrity. You think about
sex, you think about race, you think about drugs, you think about traditions, you think about celebrities, you think about values, you think about symbols, all these things. It's a wide concoction of things that make up culture. And the more boxes you check, the more interesting the story is. For example, biggest story of the 1990s, most extreme story you could maybe bring up, the OJ story. What made that the largest story in America? Well, it was the intersection of race and crime and sports and entertainment and fame.

0: tonight, 300 markets across the country and in Canada. Johnny, he's going to be a Cleveland Cavalier. How do you feel about it?
1: I don't think it's going to work out. I think him and James Harden have conflict because guess what? Them stupid shots he was doing in the playoffs doesn't mention him saying that. You know LeBron's going to say something, and he going to want James Harden up out of there. So,
0: well, then James Harden's out of there.
1: I agree with you. I don't think I only see why they'll sign him. So I guess you did he sign with him or you just think he's going to sign with him?
0: No, he did not sign with him. I'm saying he will sign with the Cleveland Cavaliers. I'm saying to you that I don't think James Harden would be a deterrent. I think if LeBron says, I don't know how I feel about James Harden being here. Well, guess what? James Harden's being shipped off, and they might tag a pick with it to make that happen.
1: I think he was going to go to the 76ers because
0: you think he's going to the Sixers? Jaylen Brown, okay.
1: I think Jaylen Brown could play with him because LeBron is not a ball hog. He'll get his points, but he's proven to give up the last shot because he get clowned for it every time. So I hope he goes to the 76ers. That's the only shot he is getting to the championship if he goes to the 76ers. And my thing on the Travis Kelce and Taylor Swift, I'm waiting for the divorce tape. I'm waiting for the split up. All right. Have a nice one.
0: Why? Why? You don't believe in love? Come on. There he goes. 310-840-4910. Not a believer in love, Johnny in Atlanta. Let's go to Adam in Massachusetts. For the record, LeBron still hasn't made his decision yet. I'm saying he's going to Cleveland. What say you, Adam?
2: This is Ed.
0: Oh, hey, Ed. Ed, my apologies for that. Where's LeBron James?
2: It's okay. I just wanted to say this is from the past. When LeBron goes to a team, he's already making arrangements with the management before he decides to pick that team. He has his coach in place, and then he decides what players stay and go that are already on the team. So I believe that that's what he'll do. Excuse me, sir?
0: Well, you don't think that's already happened then? Like you're saying we need to follow.
2: Oh, you're saying it's already in progress?
0: No, I'm asking you. You said, hey, this is what's happened in the past. Do you think a coach has already been lined up for LeBron?
2: I believe so. He's not already signed with Cleveland, right?
0: No, he's not. He's not signed with Cleveland. Where is the place you think though? You said LeBron's already got a coach in place. Where are we looking at?
2: I believe whatever team he decides to go with, he'll decide the management will assist him, and whatever team will work with him on. That's what I'm just saying. Thank you for taking my call.
0: Yeah, of course. Thanks for the call. It's good to hear from you. 310-840-4910. If you want in on the program. Up next, we have Bets the Place. We call it Graham's Gambling. 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
8: Here's your 96.7 FM, 1670 AM, The Zone weatherology forecast. Chance of thunderstorms overnight, otherwise cloudy skies expected. Lows level off around 68, southwesterly winds 5 to 10 miles an hour. Cloudy skies expected again Friday, chance of thunderstorms. Daytime highs approaching 85, mainly cloudy skies expected Friday night. Chance of thunderstorms, lows level off around 68. Right now, 72. I'm staff meteorologist Megan Mulford on The Zone.
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0: This is Westwood One Sports Night. Here's Josh Graham.
1: In honor of the Taylor Swift Travis Kelce wedding, give us the worst wedding story you have. Not the best, which for Taylor and Travis's sake, we hope it's the best wedding weekend at the Garden possible. 310-840-4910. Worst wedding stories. Before we hand out bets and Graham's gambling, here's what we're coming to the table with. See if you can top this. I went to a wedding at a horse ring. Yes, like where rodeos are held. In the state of North Carolina, my home state. And to further paint the picture, we were sitting on hay bales. Yes, the wedding gallery of hay bales. The groomsmen were wearing white button-up shirts, blue jeans, they had boots on, bolo ties. The bride rolled up in a pickup truck that was being driven by her dad to the aisle. The bridesmaids were in the bed of said pickup truck when it was arriving. You know how you're not supposed to look at the bride until she's walking down the aisle? You've got people sitting on hay bales heckling the groom. No peeking! No peeking! The omens were all there that this marriage might not be the best. For one, the bride was pregnant and showing, and also showing off a full sleeve tattoo. Secondly, the wedding DJ, this falls into the category of hashtag you had one job, the DJ was clearly supposed to play the normal wedding organ theme right after the couple departs, right as the wedding ends. They walk down the aisle, they're celebrating. Dun, dun, dun, dun, dun, dun, dun, dun, dun, dun. We know it. However, the DJ accidentally played another song. That song turned out to be Freak a Leak by Petey Pablo. Not what the bride and groom, clearly with the reaction on their face when it happened, thought was coming. Those omens of the bad wedding, it turned out to be true because they were divorced within 3 years and the groom was locked up in prison. Don't need to get into the details of that, but this might be the funniest part of the wedding. So, at the horse ring, right up the hill, there was a barn, no air conditioning, a barn that they were having the reception in. I asked the caterer, hey, what drink options do we have at the wedding? And the lady says, for the kids, we've got Yoo-Hoos. For the adults, Bud Light and water. I took a Yoo-Hoo. That is the worst wedding story that I have. Bud Light and water. Freak-a-leak, horse ring, and, yeah, pregnant bride showing, and not so great. Not too great. Now, let's get to some bets that are hopefully a lot better than that marriage turned out to be. It's time for Graham's Gambling.
0: It's time for Graham's Gambling. Let's make some money.
1: Let's went 1-1 on the bets today. Back-breaking results in Toronto. We had Croatia plus 200-ish to tie or win the match in regulation. They scored the equalizing goal. They were, by the way, up 1-0 at halftime of this match. 1-0 going into the close to the hydration break of the second half. Before Ronaldo knotted it up with a goal, his first knockout stage goal of his career. So we were feeling pretty good. Hey, we can at least get a tie, win this bet.

0: And then Portugal takes the 2-1 lead. Croatia scores in the 102nd minute. Looks like we're going to extra time and we'd have won the bet. But offsides. The goal is denied. Not very good. But we did have Nate Evaldi over 6.5 strikeouts. Stop following when he had 8. So he was well over that number against the Detroit Tigers tonight. Felt good about that. Now, let's place a bet for the World Cup action that we will watch on Friday night. Place a baseball bet as well. We are going to do a boring but profitable 3-leg soccer parlay. Don't think that this is the most entertaining slate of games that you can imagine. Argentina, Cape Verde, Egypt, Australia, Colombia, Ghana. So here's what we're going to do. We're going to bet Colombia to win, Argentina to win, Colombia to win. And when you add all that together, courtesy of our friends at DraftKings Sportsbook, even odds right on the money, plus 100. So there you go. Colombia, Argentina, and who are we forgetting? Egypt. Egypt to win, plus 100, a 3-leg parlay there. And just to tick off Oliver Popular and our new friend Jude, they're both Dodger fans. Just got to take the value with Michael King pitching against Shohei Ohtani. What odds can we get on this? I think I saw last check, it was at plus 194. We're going to go with, plus 195. We're going to take the Padres, who tonight kind of urinated all over themselves. They were up 6-0 on the Dodgers, and it was 6-0 going into what inning of this game? Third inning? And then the Dodgers scored 12 unanswered runs. 12 unanswered runs and won 12-7 today. I think the Dodgers are going to get a bounce back. Also, Michael King, who I just like watching pitch. Every time I think of Michael King, I think of Michael Caine. And I start thinking, hello, Master Bruce. Master Bruce, the Padres are going to win this baseball game against the Dodgers on Friday night. Master Wayne. Some people just like seeing the world burn. Is that anything resembling D-Day? You're the Batman guy. I don't know if the Michael Caine impression does anything for you.
1: I mean, good enough. I like the movie.
0: This is me trying to pander to D-Day just a little bit here. Just a little bit. Did you see the big hockey news of the day?
1: Best goal scorer of all time is playing another year.
0: Alex Ovechkin, the great eight, is back. 1-year deal with Washington. How good is Alex Ovechkin? He's killed my team, the Carolina Hurricanes, perhaps more than any other team he's crushed in the NHL. Yet he is still my favorite hockey player to watch, ever. Like, when I was in high school, late middle school, high school, getting into hockey, watching the Hurricanes outside of Raleigh, one of the two teams that I'm just a diehard fan for, the Orioles being the other. Every time Alex Ovechkin came to town, I'd watch Alex Ovechkin play the Hurricanes. I just love, I mean, the yellow laces, the way he sets up on the left wing, near the dot, on the power play, the celebration, the getting low fist pump. Oh, it's as entertaining as hockey's ever been for me. And usually at the detriment of my team. How it makes Denton pretty excited, DC Denton. By the way, did you have a wedding story to share while we're going to DC Denton and going down the Alex Ovechkin path?
1: Truthfully, not really. Most of the weddings that I've been to have been, you know, pretty good. There was one where the food was late, but that wasn't the caterer's fault. That was because the bride and groom went table to table to release you. The problem is when you do that, everybody wants to talk to the bride and groom. They're literally the superstars. So when you're the last table to be released and it's been 90 minutes, the food is not warm anymore. Now, a tease is that there might be a wedding filled with drama coming up on the horizon. So maybe we can revisit the topic in a few months and I'll have a much better story.
0: Any details you can share on that front? Why it's so dramatic?
1: Not particularly, not like publicly, but I can tell you that we had these people over to our place and they shared some of the potential drama that could unfold. So they're aware of the potential and I just get to sit back and watch.
0: That's pretty good. See, I thought my sister's wedding was going to be one of the worst weddings, just in terms of like what they tried to pull off. See, my sister called me. This would have been two summers ago in June. She had met her now husband the previous October. And she says, I'm getting married. And I said, congratulations, Jess. You got engaged? She's like, well, no, I'm not engaged. I'm like, usually this is how this works is when you're preparing for a wedding, you're engaged. She's like, oh, he's going to ask me next weekend. Okay, well, then you're okay. Got it. So, well, we wanted to get a head start on planning our wedding, and we're looking at the month of July. And I'm thinking, oh, it's June. Okay, so next July, that makes sense. It's kind of hot. July is, oh, no, no, no, no. We're looking at next month. We want to get this thing done. Okay, how many people are going to be at the wedding? Over 100. Aha. So shout out to my superhero mom and to my sister. They pulled it off. They found a venue with air conditioning in July in the South and had over 100 guests, and it was a great time. So shout out to them for pulling that off. By the way, we know how big of a deal July 1st is for the NBA. Alex Ovechkin coming back to the Caps. It's a big deal for the NHL, too, and already been some big moves in the NHL. The Carolina Hurricanes Cup-winning goalie Freddie Anderson is now an Edmonton Oiler. Florida, which just added Brady Tkachuk to go along with Matthew Tkachuk, they're now bidding with Carolina on USA gold medal hero goaltender Connor Hellebuck's services in net. So that's the next big domino to fall in the NHL. And D-Day, for those watching on YouTube and on X, I come carrying props because this just arrived in the mail today. And opening it up, it only took... Oh, there was a letter in here as well. I don't know what the letter is for. It only took... How long has it been? 2.5 weeks, but I have my Stanley Cup champion Carolina Hurricanes t-shirt in tow. Stanley Cup champs. Right here. Rocking it. So, got it. Right here. Got a hat. Got a shirt. Yours truly a very happy person. It only took 2.5 weeks. Makes me happy, though. Have that forever. Maybe not. I don't know. As long as it fits me. There are a couple of details regarding the Taylor Swift wedding, including menu items that have leaked. This almost sounds like we're covering the Masters or something. Also, why the Lakers have us turning back the clock to when Chingy was an artist being discussed. Keep it here on Westwood One Sports Night.
2: Jaylen Brown is headed to the city of brotherly love. The Celtics are trading the former Finals MVP to the Sixers for Paul George and a bundle of draft picks. Does the addition of Brown make Philly a legit challenger to New York in the East?
3: Westwood One Sports.
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0: Mike DeCourcy, Hall of Fame sports writer, going to join us in 20 minutes. Don't know if we'll have time to get to the Taylor Swift, Travis Kelce wedding, but we do have some details on the wedding that we learned today. For one, they already got married, according to the New York Post. Apparently, there was a private ceremony today, making everything that we're hearing about at MSG, that's just the celebration. That's just the party. D-Day, does that make you think better of the Taylor Swift, Travis Kelce relationship? Because the most common critique is that this is all for show. And the fact that they had a private ceremony might suggest differently.
1: I mean, the life of the showgirl, you know, it must continue. It doesn't really change much.
0: I think they're going to make it. Call me an optimist. But I think it kind of works.
1: I've always been pro Travis Kelce and Taylor Swift.
0: Yeah. Think it works. I really do.
1: One of them is a billionaire. Billionaires do not live the same lives as normal people. They act different. Like your Mick Jagger situation. But she's just Taylor Swift and speaks a little bit more clear than Mick Jagger.
0: Yeah, and Travis Kelce is completely okay with that. Seems like the type of guy that is not the type A type of person. That's a misconception that a lot of people have with football players. You just hear football player, you think type A. Well, football players generally are great team guys who are really good at being told what to do. You know what I mean?
1: He's learning from his now wife, though. Because New Heights is dropping a special Friday episode tomorrow.
0: What?
1: Yeah. With a special guest. I don't think they unveiled it yet.
0: Kanye.
1: Something tells me it is not that one.
0: Okay.
1: He's busy, I think. Could be wrong.
0: I don't know. If he was invited, he'd probably figure out a way to get there. Here's what we know about the menu items, by the way. See, you got a slew of, air quote, journalists or TMZ folks that are outside of MSG trying to get any information they can. And what they have found through pictures, just finding pictures of what's being loaded off of trucks, the following food items: lobster, blackened chicken, other various forms of chicken as well. Krispy Kreme donuts are part of the proceedings as well. Do you know where Krispy Kreme's based out of, D-Day?
1: I can guarantee that was a Travis Kelce addition to the menu.
0: The answer, Winston-Salem, North Carolina, 15 minutes from my house, is where the original Krispy Kreme location is. Winston-Salem is the home of, or Winston-Salem is the home of Krispy Kreme. Other items, French fries, onion rings, eggs. How was your spread at your wedding? Because we had
1: eggs.
0: I had
1: deviled eggs or like scrambled.
0: Didn't specify. Eggs.
1: You know, it's a great combo: French fries and a hard boiled egg. I just want to just give me
0: sounds
1: a hard
0: like a
1: boiled egg. Let me peel the shells on the floor of Madison Square Garden where the Knicks won a championship.
0: That's exactly. Some people might, you know, my guess is omelet station. Like there's just going to be an omelet station that people can go up to, and if they want some eggs, you can get some eggs at the omelet station.
1: This wedding has to cost $20 million.
0: You think?
1: Yeah.
0: How much do you think it costs to book MSG and block off streets in New York City?
1: I thought the price was at least $1 million a night. Because they blocked it for a couple of nights. You know, you got to set up the decorations. You got to pay the people to set up the decorations. They're not doing it for free. Why would you?
0: No.
1: So that's money. The cleanup is going to be unbelievable. Because you're going to have 1,000 people who are nuts partying, celebrating. You'll have lots of hard-boiled eggshells on the ground. The food. I mean, how many people were at your wedding?
0: 125.
1: And the food was, at least for my wedding, the food was far and away the most expensive part. Far and away.
0: Yeah. And alcohol. We went open bar.
1: You got to pay for that, too. And let me tell you, they can drink.
0: that they can. George Kittle, for example, he can. So, those are some of the details on the Taylor Swift wedding. Make sure if you haven't already, you're subscribed to the YouTube channel, to the podcast, searching Westwood One Sports Night. You can watch us, you can listen to us, however and wherever you choose to consume the program. We greatly appreciate that. We just hit 2,000 subscribers. We're proud of that. Great growth in a small period of time. The Los Angeles Lakers are being mocked quite a bit this week. In fact, Sean just tweeted at me in the last 15 minutes an AI photo of the Lakers lineup, and it's all the white dudes. Your new look and revamp Snowtime Lakers. Being mocked quite a bit. So what ultimately is this team going to look like when they take the floor? Well, rather than look ahead, look further, the best thing to do is to turn back the clock. And specifically, turn the clock back 20 years ago. D-Day, homework assignment. What are the top 10 songs on the Billboard charts in 2006? Because just doing the rough math in my head, I'm thinking about Chamillionaire. I'm thinking about maybe that's the year that we got Bleeding Love, Leona Lewis, maybe. Or that might be
1: still a little bit
0: too early. Yeah, that was 08. That's when Viva La Vida and Lil Wayne put out the Carter 3. 2008, great music year. So 2006 is what we need to turn the clock back to when we're talking about the Lakers, because that's what this basketball team's going to look like this year. And we're not talking about the teams winning titles. Positively speaking, you do have the most lethal offensive weapon in his prime. And then it was Kobe Bryant, who won scoring titles in consecutive years. Similarly, Luka Doncic, he's won two of the last three scoring titles. Don't know what the odds say betting Luka Doncic to win the MVP is for next year, but might be something to look at for some of the numbers he's capable of producing. Unfortunately, a lot like 2006, though, these Lakers, the current supporting cast, isn't really good enough to compete. And that was the story of 2006 for the Lakers. It was between two title-winning eras that bookended the decade. It was between Shaq and Pau Gasol. Instead, what those teams had, it was Caron Butler and Lamar Odom and Luke Walton and Smush Parker. Oh, that's a fun one. Shannon Brown, maybe. Both in 2006 and 2007, the Lakers finished seventh in the Western Conference, which might be the Lakers' destiny in 2027, when Austin Reeves is your second-best player and Walker Kessler's in your big three. And you just let LeBron James walk out the door thinking Mamu is going to be somewhat productive or remotely as productive as LeBron was in that spot. It just isn't good enough to compete in the West. The Lakers, they're not going to be hosting first-round games in the... They're not going to have home court advantage in a playoff series next year. The best-case scenario is that you're the fifth-best team in the West. That's the ceiling. But what's most likely is you're a six. You might be in the play-in as a seven. That's what the Lakers are. And the biggest difference between the two, and this is the part that might be the biggest bummer, the biggest difference between the two eras is that the current Lakers, they don't have any assets to improve the roster. They don't have any first-round draft picks over the next seven drafts. Only one second-rounder. At least Mitch Kupchak, when he rebuilt the supporting cast around Kobe, he had the ability to offer multiple firsts and a few prospects in order to bring Pau Gasol in. Rob Pelinka doesn't have that card. So this is going to end badly for LA, or at least worse than it was 20 years ago when we had bangers being put out by artists such as Chamillionaire. D-Day, do you want to do this countdown style, going 10 through 1, what the biggest hits are? Do you want to do it that way?
1: We can do that. You can guess. You have options.
0: Okay. Okay. So.
1: You got 10.
0: Okay. Is Chris Brown part of the 10?
1: No.
0: Rihanna.
1: You are correct with Ryden. Ryden is on there. Ryden is number 8. Chameleonaire.
0: Ryden. Okay. So Ryden is on there. Okay.
1: Yeah.
0: Party Like a Rockstar, Shop Boys?
1: No, you're early. Party Like a Rockstar is 07.
0: Okay. Okay.
1: You're going to kick yourself because you know all these songs.
0: Okay. Was James Blunt, You're Beautiful?
1: Yes, number 4.
0: Okay. I'm proud of myself there. Man, can you give me any hints? Any.
1: Yes, I'm going to test you to see if we're one of the same kind. Steve Nash was mentioned in one of these songs.
0: Oh, I know what you're talking about. Oh.
1: Game MVP like Steve Nash.
0: Is that Lil Wayne?
1: No.
0: No, who was it?
1: Nelly Furtado, Promiscuous with Timbaland.
0: Oh, Promiscuous Girl. Okay. Let's just go 5 through 1 here. Number 5 on the list is?
1: Number 5 is Hips Don't Lie, Shakira, Wyclef Jean. Number 4 is You're 4. Beautiful by James Blunt. 3 is Promiscuous, Nelly Furtado and Timbaland. Number 2 is Temperature, Sean Paul.
0: Can I guess one more for number 1?
1: Sure.
0: Was this Apologize?
1: No. No, you're early again. Right, number 1, Bad Day, Daniel Puter.
0: Wow. Go! Oh, that's what I was thinking with James Blunt, too. I was thinking, like, American Idol. That era,
1: those
0: that's
1: two,
0: the song that would play during America.
1: I confuse those two all the time.
0: Gah! That hurts. What's your favorite song that's on that list?
1: Promiscuous, Temperature, Unwritten is 6, Natasha Bedingfield.
0: Wow.
1: Love that one. Chameleonaire. I mean, this is my kind of music. I was in middle school.
0: Does any of this make you feel especially old?
1: No, it makes me feel nostalgic and
0: happy. This is
1: 20
0: years.
1: I mean, yeah, it's 20 years, but
0: it's a different time.
1: It was.
0: This is like when MySpace is hitting.
1: I didn't have MySpace.
0: Neither did I. But my friends did. And I rebelled. I rebelled against it, saying no. And then I succumbed to Facebook in 2009. And then I watched The Social Network of now there's being a trailer or now there's being a sequel coming out. David Fincher is not involved in it, but Aaron Sorkin did write it. So might give that a look. Speaking of movies, Hall of Fame sports writer Mike DeCourcy, he knows a thing or two about films. He compared the U.S. soccer win last night to a horror film. And he'll tell us why when he joins us next on Westwood One Sports Night.

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13: Let's be honest, even the most uninitiated soccer fans amongst us were able to look at the red card assessed to Belair and Balogun last night and know that it was garbage. So while it's inspiring and exciting that the Americans managed to hold off Bosnia while down a man for a half hour to get their first knockout stage victory since 2002, they're going to have to be just as aggressive as they've been all tournament long to get past Belgium on Monday without arguably their most gifted goal scorer. I'm Chris Mann.
14: The U.S. Treasury quietly released its official financial report for 2025. It appears by its own numbers, the U.S. government seems insolvent. It's reported that the Treasury shows about $6 trillion in assets and over $47 trillion in liabilities. Add it all up, and it looks like the U.S. owes more than $130 trillion it doesn't have. 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

0: Here's Josh Graham.
1: He's a Hall of Fame sports writer that is kind enough to be here with us. He's been writing about the World Cup in the United States over the last few weeks, and obviously the United States through to the round of 16. They get the win against Bosnia and Herzegovina 2-0, but that's not really what the big story from the match was. In your column, Mike, about the Flo Balogun red card, you wrote about the terror of it resembling a horror film. But since you're a fellow movie snob, we must start here. Was this as scary as The Exorcist or Obsession, or was it something lighter?
2: Well, the way I looked at it as sort of like, because they played it in slow motion so many times. And remember, we're seeing a lot of what we're certainly seeing the angles, and I think we're seeing somewhat the presentation of what the referee sees. They have other options and that sort of thing, but I think we're seeing much of what the referee sees when he goes to the monitor, and what the three people in the VAR room are seeing. And they slowed down the action so much, and it exaggerated the contact. It exaggerated the implication of what happened and ignored the context of what happened. So it's like taking one moment in a horror film and using that to define the entire piece. And I think that's the problem I had with what the decision was. First of all, Flo Balogun was knocked off balance by the Bosnian defender in a game in which being knocked off balance was almost the entire game. The referee in this case from Brazil did such a horrendous job in this game. He allowed – look, it wasn't like for the most part anybody was getting injured there. How many times did you see a replay of a U.S. player having their jersey pulled as if they were trying to run for a first down, and that's all that the Bosnian player could get a hold of? It had to have been a half dozen times, and none of those was carded. And all of the play on which ultimately Malik Tillman scored the clinching goal on the free kick when Sergio Dest made a move across the top of the box. Wasn't inside. He was outside the 18-yard box, so it wasn't a penalty. But he made a sudden move across the top of the box, and the guy reached out and tackled him. And it's like, you can't not card that. But this referee did not. And because he wasn't carding anything, this is how the game played. And ultimately, Balogun gets knocked off balance and out of control, and he doesn't have control over where his right foot lands. And it wasn't that, like, most red card fouls are fouls that are intentional. You are trying to tackle the ball away, those sorts of things. And whether or not you intend to injure because you're kind of mad, or whether you don't care if you injure because you're also kind of mad, or whether you're making a legitimate play on the ball, but you're just way too sloppy and you take the guy's leg out with your cleats, all of that is a red card foul. But where you step because you get knocked off balance should never be a red card foul. One can't control one's body like that. Even the greatest athletes on the planet don't have the ability to do that when they are engaged in the pursuit of something else. When Omar Cooper caught the ball for Indiana against Penn State, he's up in the air. He looks down. He's got time to see, how do I land inbounds? That's the intent of the play. How do I land in bounds so I can control my foot, whichever foot I want? And so he pulls the one foot up that he doesn't think he can keep in, and he puts the other one down. It was amazing. But Flo Balogun is trying to get the ball. That's all he's trying to do.
1: Mike DeCourcy's with us here. You know, yours truly, there's something you know about me that might make this something of an interesting conversation. You know me to be an officiating apologist. We've talked about this at various NCAA tournaments. One thing you might not know about me, though, is that I was a soccer referee for 5 or 6 years, in the same way I would prepare talk shows such as this, voracious in reading the rule book and understanding what the rules are. And the objections I have, you're outlining it very well. when it comes to red cards, referees have it drilled into their head two concepts: intentionality, intentional physical contact, and also what the foul takes away. In other words, did it remove a goal scoring chance? This obviously did not remove a goal scoring chance. And to your point, this was not intentional physical contact. But even more importantly, you have to recognize the context of the match too. It being a World Cup match and the fact he didn't pull out a card initially, going straight to red is not consistent with how the rest of that match was officiated, or the rest of this tournament has been officiated for star players, like what we saw for Leo Messi not being sent off for the foul that he had less than a week prior. So that those are the first two things that I look at.
2: Yeah, and it's interesting because the Messi foul, the Messi play, because I don't even think he was called for a foul on it, if I remember correctly. No. The Messi play against Algeria, there was no such collision. Messi raked his right boot across the right calf of the Algerian defender. I don't know why. I can't explain why, but he did that and got no call, and it was seen, and we've all seen the replay. It's available easily on Twitter if you want to find it, or through a Google search, you can find it. And it was much more of an egregious play than what happened with Balogun. Balogun was all totally, look how bad that looks. Well, it did look bad. And if you wanted to retroactively assign him a yellow to make sure that he took better care of himself when he was involved in collisions while pursuing a ball, I suppose I could live with that. But again, as you said, it was inconsistent with how the rest of the game was officiated. There were no yellow cards assigned except for one against a Bosnian player, despite the fact that they spent the entire game. Look, I'm not saying they were playing dirty. Don't get me wrong. And I'm not saying that their approach was wrong, because in the scheme of things, if you pull a jersey and get away with it, you're going to pull it again and again and again until they finally call you for it. And the only way that apparently he was going to call anything was if maybe, let's say, Christian Pulisic had gotten loose on a one-on-none opportunity and somebody pulled his jersey from behind and he went down and they called a denial of an obvious goal-scoring opportunity. That was the only way he was going to card it, and he probably wouldn't have done it live. He probably would have had to go to the monitor in order to assign that red. That's how loosely he officiated that game.
1: Mike DeCourcy is with us, the Sporting News. Make sure to check out his work on the World Cup. So let's just move on right now, because that's what the U.S. has to do. No Flo Balogun against Belgium on Monday, round of 16. What are the cultural and soccer stakes as you see it for the U.S.'s match against Belgium on Monday? How far would you have to go before risking overstatement and describing it?
2: See, for me, a lot of people keep wanting to put these lines up. You got to get here or you failed. And I'm not interested in that. I'm interested in they're good enough to do this.
1: Even if they lost last night, you'd feel that way? Because I feel getting to the round of 16 was at least.
2: If they had gotten a bad red and then they had not been able to stand up. I mean, you know, sure. If they went out and lost to Bosnia straight up, that would have been disappointing, because Bosnia is not as good as they are. But I didn't expect that would happen, and we weren't on track for that to happen. No. When the red card happened. So, I mean, I look at this U.S. team as one of the teams that's been among the better teams in this tournament. They're not France. They're not playing at that level. I'm not sure that anybody is. But they've played about as well as just about anybody this side of France. Spain has not been as great as they're capable of being. You still look at that and say, boy, if it comes together, what they could be. England, not good at all in their round of 32 game. Not good at all in their second group game. Just okay in their third group game. So some of the teams that have the brand names have not played that well. The U.S. has played exceptionally well. They've performed well. They've gotten really good results. They have three victories against quality opposition. All their three victories were all against teams that advanced to the round of 32. They've played really well. So I'm more interested in what can you get done? Can you get this game? Can you get to the – like, what can you do? And then I'll, at the end of it, maybe take a look at it and say, okay, here's what I thought happened relative to what was possible. But right now I am looking at them like I would look at an Illinois in the NCAA tournament coming into the second weekend and saying, what can you make happen for yourself?
1: Do you buy in cultural stakes? So you're talking about the soccer stakes, but in terms of each level you advance, being that this is a stateside United States World Cup, the cultural stakes that come from being able to advance in that type of tournament setting.
2: You know, I think that over the course of the 3 weeks or so now that we've had this tournament going on, I think they've probably drawn in just about everybody, short of making this surprise, shocking, ridiculous trip to the final, say. I think they've drawn in just about it. And if you look at the scenes, in not uncommon for KC's Power and Light District to be as electric as they were last night. I didn't do that on purpose. What we saw in D.C., what we saw in San Diego, the various scenes that we've seen around, in addition to obviously Santa Clara where the game was played, the World Cup creates

0: you know, that's an advantage for them in this sphere. And it's one of the things that England, that American soccer fans and American soccer enterprises have to battle against. And so I think that the change that will happen, the progress that will happen now will be incremental. It will continue to grow. It will continue to advance. Whether it ultimately ever supplants the NHL as number four, or, and I'm talking not necessarily about, like, if you talk, like, if you do a survey on what's your favorite sport, soccer's probably higher than hockey now. But in terms of the enterprises, the NWSL and MLS versus the NHL, it's not there yet. Might get there, but it's not there yet. And then, you know, you've got MLB and the NBA and NFL. And so it's the progress will be incremental. But if you look at this generation of players, they are the product of the World Cup being here in 94. And this is the best generation of players we've ever had. We've had great players in the past. Landon Donovan would be, if he were 22 or 25 or whatever, would be among the best players on this team. Clint Dempsey would be among the best players on this team. And Clint would probably be a better player in today's soccer than he was 10, 12, 15 years ago, because he would have probably been taken into the FC Dallas Academy and taught the game every day, as opposed to having to drive like an hour and a half each way so he could go play club soccer back when he was in his teens. So we are making better players through the MLS academies and other similar enterprises. And so having had this World Cup here will energize that, will convince more young athletes, hey, that's a pretty cool sport. I want to play it. And it'll convince some that maybe don't seem like the best athletes as young people. That's a great sport because I'm running all the time and I don't want to stand in right field and wait for the ball to get hit to me. And that player may turn out to be something that no one saw coming.
1: Mike DeCourcy, the sporting news. Let's actually close where we started. Movies, Obsession, Backrooms, surprise hits this summer. New Spielberg movie called Disclosure Day. The Odyssey, Christopher Nolan's 2 weeks out. What's your excitement level for the movies? Got about a minute and change here.
0: Yeah, keep checking Rotten Tomatoes to see if there's a rating yet on The Odyssey, because when there's a Christopher Nolan film, there's so much excitement about it. I mean, he's really – the fact that – like Chris, I love that Christopher Nolan can go into a studio and say, I want to make a multi-hundred-million-dollar film about The Odyssey. And they say, oh, yeah, okay, let's do it. Like, he can go in and make a film about anything, and they're going to say, here's your check.
1: And shoot it on film.
0: And he really does amazing work, and so he has that license. And so I'm fascinated to see what he can do with The Odyssey. I'll tell you a story about, you know, my retirement is 17 days away, and one of the things that I want to do in my retirement is I want to audit some literature classes, because when I was in college, I was doing – campus radio, some campus newspaper. I was doing a local newspaper covering high school sports. I was doing radio internships with Pittsburgh stations. And so, like, when I went into English 201 and they handed me The Odyssey, I looked through it and I'm like, I don't have time for this. And then I took the college level examination program course to get rid of that course. I got the credits for it through a 2.5 hour test or whatever, but I didn't have time for that. Well, so now I get Christopher Nolan to tell me what I missed by not sitting down and reading that book. So I'm super excited about that.
1: And somewhere Homer is smiling at the idea of that. Mike DeCourcy, Sporting News, congrats on the early retirement. Well, I hope in retirement you'll still make some time for your friends here at Westwood One Sports.
0: Oh, if you're willing to have me. I'm only semi-retiring, so I won't be totally irrelevant when you call.
1: Okay. See you in Detroit at the Final Four, I guess. Is that what you're saying there?
0: That's absolutely a plan. It's a few hours drive up the road.
1: It's an annual tradition. There goes Mike DeCourcy joining us from the Sporting News. During the NCAA tournament, we find time to have dinner and hang out. This is the first year, D-Day. Maybe this is the Westwood One bump.

0: that I actually was able, we were actually able to buy Mike DeCourcy's meal this time around. See, normally he takes care of us. We were able to take care of Mike DeCourcy this year. Made me very happy at the Final Four in Indianapolis. We, frankly, ate at the restaurant and the hotel over a 4 or 5 day span. We probably ate there 4 or 5 times, at least once a day. So we knew that menu pretty well. The buffalo wings, if memory serves, pretty darn good. Happy with it. Shout out to our guy Linnell, who has been mastering a segment that has grown popular enough when done earlier in the week that we must continue it late in the week. Yes, we're dusting it off. Say what? Next on Westwood One Sports Night. 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
8: 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Chance of thunderstorms overnight, otherwise cloudy skies expected. Lows level off around 68, southwesterly winds 5 to 10 miles an hour. Cloudy skies expected again Friday, chance of thunderstorms. Daytime highs approaching 85, mainly cloudy skies expected Friday night. Chance of thunderstorms, lows level off around 68.
9: Currently, it's 70 degrees. I'm staff meteorologist Megan Mulford on The Zone.
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0: Sports Night. Here's Josh Graham.
1: Don't want to applaud a perfect game being thrown prior to the completion of the ninth inning, but we've made it to this point in the program. Deep cut Taylor, young Taylor, country Taylor, recent Taylor. We've had a ton of bangers play throughout the program. Now, we need to get to some of the top audio that you might have missed today. In order to do that, and in an efficient manner, by the way, last call for bad wedding stories. We've fielded a number of these calls. Denton Day, do you have a personal favorite bad wedding story that we've fielded over the last handful of hours?
2: Yours, and then the one that Chance told us, where he basically told a story that I feel like was about him.
1: Well, I think he slipped and said it was about him at the end. Personally, the story where the groom got so drunk that he vomited on the bed that he was supposed to lay with his wife as the first time as a married couple that night. Then they had to bail on the hotel to go to another place where they were from, apparently in Rochester from Buffalo. So they're able to post up, and the groomsman's trying to salvage it. And so he orders $300 worth of food for the entire wedding party, trying to salvage this thing, wings and pizza and all of it. But he accidentally ordered it to a hotel in Buffalo rather than where they were at in Rochester. So that didn't make things any better. That's probably the one that stands out the most, but what wedding story do you have that is just bad? We don't want the good. We want the bad. 310-840-4910. As you pensively think about that, let's get to the best audio that you might have missed today in a segment we call Say What?
3: They are who we thought they were.
4: We inhale.
0: The biggest names in sports step up to the mic.
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7: As there's a drive in a deep left field by Castellanos, it will be a home run.
8: Come after me.
9: I don't come with the bullshit.
0: It's Say What?
10: Say What?
0: With Josh Graham.
1: Wipe me down, D-Day. Was that 2006 or was that 2008? We're getting nostalgic with our music. Wipe Me Down, Split the Difference, 2007. Shout out to Webby and Boozy Badass, the whole deal. Okay, getting to what you might have missed. Jaylen Brown. We heard from him as a Philadelphia 76er. And Jaylen, he's not blaming Brad Stevens for what happened, but he's not blaming Brad Stevens. Here was some of that.
11: I wasn't thrilled with the amount of respect that was showed during this process. I think there was a bit of a lack of respect. I think it was fine at one point, and then out of nowhere, things just kind of went left. You know, I think Brad is probably getting a lot of the criticism. I wasn't thrilled the way he facilitated some of the conversations, but I definitely think there's more to it. I just wish that the more to it could have been explained to me. One thing I wish in this whole process, my integrity and character haven't been attacked so much during this whole process.
1: Do you think that the Celtics are doing the classic media thing? Generally, they're not known to do this. They did not do it infamously with Kyrie Irving in 2018. Brian Curtis of The Ringer is a media reporter, and he says he calls it the Now They Tell Us story, where after a guy gets traded away or is no longer with the team, you get the story with sources telling you about how awful that person was in the building. Do you think that's happening with Jaylen Brown? That this is where he thinks he's the smartest guy in the room stuff is coming from?
2: it's 100% happening because it was an NBA executive and a scout. What does a scout know about Jaylen Brown 10 years into his NBA career? How many times is he hanging around scouts? Like, he's not coming out of college. He's 10 years into the league talking about scouts.
1: There are pro scouts. You got pro scouts that might be there.
2: How much are they hanging scouting around Jaylen Brown?
1: Yeah, you might have solved the puzzle there. Jaylen Brown made some jokes about his key card no longer being in operation. Insert the Jaylen or the Jamal Adams New York Jets meme.
4: Practice out the facility in the garden.
6: Facility. I went up to the facility. My
4: key card.
6: My key card got rejected. Damn. I just wanted to see if it was real. Like, let me chat. Let me. Damn.
4: That lets you clear that shit off.
6: Damn. Pack me up, bro. It's crazy. No, we're going to be all right. We're going to be all right. Philly. We got my Philly shifters in the building.
4: All the Bulls.
6: Yeah, we're going to pull
4: my
6: up
4: young
6: on
4: Bulls.
6: On a jump.
1: Shifters. Philly shifters are in the building. Now let's shift things to Tim Hardaway. Tim Hardaway Sr. specifically was asked about his son now being a member of the Miami Heat. Here's something we all learned together tonight, that Tim Hardaway Sr. for some reason has his number 10 retired by the Miami Heat, despite the fact he only was there for 5 years, didn't win any championships, and made it to 2 All-Star games. Can't take his number down. And you would think it makes sense that Tim Hardaway Jr. would be able to wear his dad's number as part of the Heat. You know, Tim Hardaway Jr. has been wearing number 10 other places, including the Denver Nuggets. You'd be wrong in that assumption, though. This is on Udonis Haslam's podcast, Tim Hardaway saying this. Tim Hardaway Sr.
8: will not be wearing my number if he gets on the Heat team. He will not be wearing my number. Do you understand me? That number is never coming down. You are not going to wear my jersey.
10: I agree.
8: You see how I walk now? It hurts when I walk.
1: That's why my jersey's out there.
8: That's why my jersey's out. You are not going to wear my jersey. Then my wife be like, well, why not? Because he's not. That's my.
10: I agree. Based on the fact that my up there too, my ain't coming down.
8: Yeah, my ain't come. No. Yeah.
1: Now, explain this to me, D-Day. How is it possible that Tim Hardaway Sr. feels this way about perhaps sharing a number with his son when the facts check out? Tim Hardaway Sr. is okay with sharing the same name with his son.
2: Starting to think that Sr. was just doing that for a laugh.
1: So you think that Tim Hardaway Jr. is going to wear number 10?
2: I think he's going to be more open to it for a couple of reasons. One, I think somebody's going to talk him into it. That could be a wife, could be Pat Riley. Two, you are correct. The name feels a little bit more valuable than the number.
1: Yeah. Unless he didn't intend on him being a basketball player. Never been threatened. Oh, he's not going to play in the NBA. And he's not going to be good enough to wear take my number, so I don't have to. Athletes are very fickle when it comes to the number. Did you ever hear the story from Chris Paul that the summer that Dwayne Wade was recruiting LeBron and Bosh, they tried to recruit Chris Paul too, but Chris asked the question, who's going to wear number 3? And D. Wade said, well, that's my number here. And Chris is like, well, I'm number 3. And that, not a joke, was, I'm not coming there and wearing a different number. I'm going to be number 3. That's a real thing. Jersey numbers. If you ask a college coach, basketball coach, to be candid with you, and you're talking about recruiting and some of the things that kids ask, jersey numbers. Jersey numbers come up very quickly. And the schools that retire a lot of jerseys, they're the ones that have some problems. They're the ones that have some issues. Wait, you can't wear that number? Oh, that's a difficult one. In soccer today, this is kind of crazy. Portugal, trailing 1-0 against Croatia, rallied back to win 2-1, survive. Croatia scoring an equalizer in the 102nd minute, only to have it taken off the board, being deemed by VAR review offsides. But Cristiano Ronaldo got a massive monkey off his back by doing this.
12: Cristiano Ronaldo at 41 for Portugal! Ronaldo's first ever knockout stage goal!
1: First ever knockout stage goal. Should have pulled out my Cristiano Ronaldo jersey back when he was with Man United. We were getting nostalgic talking about 2006 and the Lakers roster. And I saw there's a song called Never Lies by Lupe Fiasco that came out around that time. And my favorite soccer highlight ever, when I was playing soccer as a teenager at that point, was, this is less than a year after YouTube was created. This is 2006. It's Lupe Fiasco's Never Lies to Cristiano Ronaldo, the 2005-2006 season, where he's 20 years old. And it's just as good as anything that's out there. It's amazing. And he's still scoring. He's still playing in the World Cup. And Portugal wins 2-1. Other scores that you have in the World Cup today, Spain 3, Austria no score, Switzerland 2, Algeria no score, to put a bow on things. Tomorrow's action doesn't seem like it's going to be, or Friday's action doesn't seem as if that's going to be a lot of fun. If we're being honest about it, Australia, Egypt, Argentina, Cape Verde, and Colombia, Ghana, don't know how much fun that's going to be. It's the last day of the round of 32. It is not too soon to look ahead to the World Cup's round of 16, because that is going to be off the charts. Because of today's results, the headliner across the world is going to be Portugal meeting Spain. That Spain looks like a machine. Portugal is Cristiano Ronaldo. Can't wait to watch that Monday afternoon. The winner of that match will get either the United States or Belgium in Los Angeles. U.S. Belgium from Seattle, kickoff 8 p.m. Eastern time Monday night. This Portugal-Spain match is earlier in the day that day. Belgium and the United States have some history between them. They met in the same round of 16, back in 2014, Tim Howard made 16 saves. The United States lost 2-1 in the match. It was a record 16 save for Tim Howard at that point. If the United States wins this match, it'll be their second quarterfinal appearance since 1930. Even without Flo Balogun, according to our friends at DraftKings, the United States are favorites in the match still. The other two tournament hosts, they're still in the field as well. Canada faces Morocco in Houston. That's Saturday. While the Canadians would love to be at home in that, you got to do better in the group stages in order to earn that right. They do catch a break. Morocco, remember, upset the Netherlands in kicks, so this is favorable for Canada. The best atmosphere with respect to USA, Belgium, and Seattle, with respect to Portugal and Spain, it's undoubtedly going to be Mexico City Sunday night. England, Mexico, El Estadio, Azteca. It's going to be insane. That's going to be an insane asylum. It looked like AI, the video that we saw from a couple of nights ago, Can't imagine what that's going to be on Sunday night in Mexico City. Earlier in the day on Sunday, don't forget, Norway, Brazil. Erling Haaland against a perennial superpower. The matchups, they are just endless. Off the charts. The World Cups, round of 16. You know what else is off the charts, D-Day? Going back and looking at the Billboard charts in 2004 and 2008. Off the charts. It's amazing. That's all I've been doing now since we went through the 2006 chart. Just getting super nostalgic at the pre-social media era of music being put out.
2: I'd actually argue it's on the chart. Huh?
1: What are we at in Put It to Bed to close out this show?
2: Well, we do have a topic that is music related, and it's an insane run by a particular artist that just got a little stronger. I'll share it with you next.
0: We know you're jonesing for some football just like we are.
13: I'm jonesing, man.
0: NFL training camps begin opening in 20 days. And yes, we're counting. You're home for the NFL. Westwood One Sports.
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0: Do you have a favorite Taylor Swift song, Denton Day?
1: Not one that I'm like super passionate about. I like her music, but I don't have like a favorite song.
0: Back to December, my personal favorite. Wildest Dreams, probably number two on the list. Taylor Swift, Travis Kelce, Wedding Celebration Day. It's here. It's arrived. Our America's royal wedding. We've made it.
1: What time do you think Taylor Swift's going to wake up?
0: 6 a.m.
1: It's late.
0: Does
1: she have an owner suite that she's getting ready in?
0: Do you think she's sleeping at the garden?
1: I have no idea.
0: She lives in New York City. I don't, you know.
1: I don't think she's sleeping in her own bed, though.
0: That's an interesting thought, especially considering the New York Post has reported they got married today. So I don't know what the protocol is. Like, I assume that. Well, if you get married in a private ceremony, do you still wear the dress?
1: A dress, yeah. I don't know if it would be the same one. You probably, in their instance, you would save the big wedding dress for the big celebration.
0: Taylor Swift probably is known to have multiple outfit changes.
1: There's a rumor probably, that there's six dresses, five to throw off the paparazzi, and then one that's the actual dress.
0: Why do you need extra dresses to throw off the paparazzi? Who's seeing the dresses? Like, they're in bags.
1: You're asking the wrong person. I can't think like a billionaire.
0: Understood.
1: A billionaire, super famous person. Who even comes up with that idea?
0: Do you think there's going to be a post-wedding press conference? That this is what the New Heights thing is? That they're going to task some, like, actual reporter to ask questions for the record so that we have it on the New Heights podcast?
1: If I had to guess, when you say post press conference, what is the what's the time limit there?
0: I don't know.
1: Cuz they're going to be drunk off their ass.
0: I just want to, cuz someone is writing in, can't wait to listen to the post game live reaction, all of that. Like, tomorrow, do expect that, Free For All Friday, that we're going to treat this like a game. We might have, based on some of the reports we get, we might have a most valuable player. Maybe we could figure out a way to get it sponsored. I don't know. We can have, there might be some sound that we can react to. Like, we should treat this as if it's a game.
1: If we get good quality sound, but I have a feeling.
0: Winners and losers?
1: I have a feeling the security for phones is going to be tight.
0: Oh yeah, like we're gonna masters.
1: Like, you're not getting the
0: protocol.
1: Phone. Apparently they have jammers, so you can't get any drone footage. So you want to sneak a peek at Madison Square Garden.
0: Make sure, by the way, you're subscribed to the show, Westwood One Sports Night, Apple Podcasts, Spotify. If you miss any of the program. And YouTube, Westwood One, Sports Night. Mm-hmm. Spencer writes in, so Linnell has an invite. Correct. That's where Linnell is this weekend. I'm jealous. Just a little jealous. It's okay. Let's close things out by putting this show to bed.

0: Justin Bieber is going to be performing at halftime of the World Cup final. And
1: what?
0: Yeah. So here's the thing.
1: The Biebs.
0: He has the potential to go on one of the craziest runs that we've seen a musical artist ever go on. He headlined Coachella.
1: Mm-hmm.
0: Got it re-nicknamed to Biebercella. He's going to be performing at halftime of the World Cup. And I've been on record on this show, and I stand by it. If it's not Taylor Swift, it should be Justin Bieber at the Super Bowl. Doing all three of those things in a 10-month period, as well as the NHL thing, which is kind of whatever. But those three things in a 10-month period,
1: Grammys,
0: that's insane.
1: Too. He made his comeback on the Grammys where he performed in his underwear.
0: He did do that.
1: Yeah. I like it. I didn't know halftime at the World Cup was a thing.
0: Yeah, Madonna is going to be there. BTS going to be there. Now Justin Bieber.
1: Oh, so it's three acts in one?
0: I don't know how that's going to act. I don't know how long halftime's going to be for the final.
1: I would take it not crazy length. I don't know that, though. I sincerely don't know how long halftime of the World Cup final is. But to facilitate those types of stars, that'll be interesting. So Bieber is your bet for next year's Super Bowl halftime show.
0: Yes.
1: That's
0: because I mean,
1: that's
0: how
1: what
0: much,
1: you've been on record for.
0: How much bigger do you get from Bad Bunny if it's not Taylor Swift?
1: I think you're on to something.
0: I mean, they've done something to where they've gone so high up the ladder that there's a lot of people that if you go in that direction, it falls like a massive, it feels like a massive fall.
1: I've been on record with a different act saying, have we talked about this?
0: Yeah, you want Harry Styles.
1: No, I said Harry could get it. Post Malone.
0: Ew.
1: I just think in terms of his catalog that he's put together, and he's around and willing, I think Post Malone's a big enough name that he could get it now. I think he could. Now, obviously, it's under, we both agree that Taylor gets offered it first. So this is all under the preamble of, okay, if Taylor says no, who's going to be the act?
0: Right.
1: I don't think Post is crazy. I don't. And I don't think Harry Styles is crazy. And I think it's a great idea that you're suggesting, too, with Biebs. The Biebs. Glad you're throwing it out there. We'll see what happens. This has been Westwood One Sports Night. Drake Toll on the way. See ya.
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1: There are a lot of issues in sports that require nuance and subtlety. This is not one of those. The Jaylen Brown trade to Philadelphia will go down as Brad Stevens' Nico Harrison moment. The Celtics are going to drop from the rank of legit NBA title contenders. The Sixers will vault to the top of the Eastern Conference alongside the Knicks. And a year from now, you'll see Stevens on LinkedIn with that green open-to-work banner around his photo. I'm Chris Mann.
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0: the night and watch you breathe. Kiss me once, cause you know I had a...
1: This is Westwood One Sports Night. Here's Josh Graham.
2: Crank up that Taylor Swift. Deep cut. Paper rings. Taylor Swift and Travis Kelce apparently are already married, according to the New York Post. That happened privately Thursday. This weekend at MSG's just the celebration. That might be among the most grandeur weddings that you will see. So rather than talk about the most bougie weddings that you've attended, how about tell us the opposite of that? What's the worst wedding you've ever gone to? What? Tell us the awkward. Tell us the drama. We want to hear it in honor of the Taylor Swift Travis Kelce wedding at 310-840-4910. And we're going to play a special edition of In or Out, Kelce Swift Wedding Edition, in about 20 minutes. Getting to the Lakers. The LA Lakers moves kind of have flown under the radar a bit because of the Jaylen Brown trade on July the 1st. But this roster construction, the way that this roster looks, it needs to be talked about. Some are wondering, what is this going to look like once the season starts? This version of the LA Lakers. Well, to best answer that question, rather than thinking forward, how about turn the clock back? Specifically, turn the clock back exactly 20 years ago. The Lakers of 2026-2027 are going to look a lot like the Lakers of 06-07. To start this positively, the Lakers do once again have perhaps the most lethal scorer in the NBA. One of the most lethal offensive threats in his prime. In 06, it was prime Kobe Bryant when he won back-to-back scoring titles. Similarly, Luka Doncic has won two of the last three scoring titles for LA, both in the absolute primes of their careers, mid-2000s Kobe, mid-2020s Luka Doncic. There's one commonality. Unfortunately for LA, a lot like 2006, the supporting cast, it just isn't enough to compete for anything. It's not enough to meet the lofty standard of that brand in that organization. See, the era of the Lakers that we're talking about, to be specific, this is post-Shaquille O'Neal, pre-Pau Gasol. It's in between title-winning eras during that decade. That decade was bookended by Laker titles, but this is the era that's in between those two. Those teams 20 years ago, the supporting cast, Caron Butler, Lamar Odom, Luke Walton, Smush Parker, both in 06 and 07, the Lakers finished 7th in the West. The best Laker moments during those two seasons was when they played the Suns in the first round and Kobe hit a right elbow jumper at the buzzer and did the patented fist pump with his teeth being clenched. Is this supporting cast all that more different? All that different than what we saw 20 years ago? Austin Reeves is your second best player? A guy that really hasn't been one of your three best players in recent seasons? Walker Kessler is part of your big three? You just let LeBron James walk out the door? That's not enough in the West. This West is very, very, very strong. And with this supporting cast, the Lakers, as they're currently constructed, they're looking at being sixth, maybe seventh in the Western Conference. If you're looking at the Western Conference standings, it's not hard to put five, six teams in front of the LA Lakers. And here's the part that might be most sobering. The difference between the two eras of the 06-07 Lakers and now the 26-27 Lakers, is that the current Lakers have no assets to significantly improve the roster. They don't have any first-round draft picks. Over the next seven drafts, they only have one second-rounder over that period. At least when Mitch Kupchak took over, he could offer multiple firsts and a few prospects in order to bring Pau Gasol in. If the Lakers are in the in-between stages of being a contender, where you won the title in 2020 in the bubble with LeBron and then weren't able to win again, and then kind of like the 2000s, you're kind of looking for that next star to pair with your prime MVP caliber player, if you're looking for that supporting cast member, how does LA go about bringing that player in, especially given another major difference between the NBA now and then is how free agency works, in that there really isn't free agency. Guys, the big stars don't ever really hit free agency, and that adds, as a premium, more value on the assets you're able to give up, of which LA does not have any. But looking at the Lakers in the standings right now, if we're going to look at the current Western Conference picture, how many teams in the West would you take over this Laker roster? The Thunder, the Spurs, the Nuggets. Those are all givens. Think the Minnesota Timberwolves. You still would take them over the Lakers. But then, okay, a lot of it depends on where LeBron's going to end up. Is LeBron playing for the Warriors? That's obviously a pretty big question. D-Day, are the Rockets just going to run it back? Saying, Fred VanVleet got hurt. KD wasn't fully healthy. We're just going to run this thing back?
3: Run it back and be the first group of people in modern history that has ever made Kevin Durant turn his phone off.
2: So would take that Rockets team over the Lakers. So there's five. T-Wolves, Rockets, Nuggets, Spurs, Thunder would take them. Was there anybody you would add to that list? Portland with Ja Morant?
3: I don't know.
2: We're a seven seed.
3: I'd probably remove Houston. I'm not a Houston guy.
2: I like Houston more than I like the T-Wolves, but then again, not a huge LaMelo Ball guy. So,
3: you don't like LaMelo?
2: Sir. So there you go. The Lakers, if you're looking for an analog, 20 years ago is where you should be looking to compare these Lakers to. What are your worst wedding stories? Don't want to hear the best ones. Tell me about the thing that happened at the reception that made things awkward for the next few Thanksgivings. 310-840-4910 if you want in. That's how we're paying homage to Taylor Swift and Travis Kelce here on Westwood One Sports Night. My name's Josh Graham. However, and wherever you're listening or watching, greatly appreciate that. Let's go to Mr. Positive. Mr. Positive, let's get it going. Tell me an awkward wedding story or your worst wedding story that is appropriate to share across 300 markets in this great country in Canada and, of course, online.
4: Josh, baby, boom, shakalaka. Oh, my God. I am a bump on the log when it comes to weddings. But when I go, the bride will get so drunk, fall over, and the boobs will come out of the dress. They're sloshed. It's going crazy. It's just, I can't believe it. I just sit there and watch. I sit at the table, and all I do is eat.
2: Did you just say every time you go to a wedding this happens? Every time,
4: they are so drunk and they fall over, and one can barely stand. I don't drink. I'm boring, and it's just unbelievable, Josh. It's never good. It's never good. They dance well, but all of a sudden they fall over. Their shoes are falling. They're stumbling. They're so sloshed.
2: You can't say they dance well and then they fall over. It's either one or the other. You're either dancing well and not falling over, or you're falling over and not dancing well.
4: No, you dance in the very beginning pretty good.
2: There goes Mr. Positive from Michigan. Think we might have a bad signal on you. 310-840-4910. Let's go to Emily, who's in San Diego. Emily, what do you have in honor of the Taylor Swift Travis Kelce wedding?
5: Well, first of all, I want to tell you, you are one passionate radio personality that I can't get enough of. Okay.
2: Thank you, Emily.
5: And then you're passionate about Taylor Swift and Travis Kelce. I love that.
2: I am. It is, for those who don't know, I think it's bigger than America's 250th birthday this weekend. I think it's the biggest thing to happen at Madison Square Garden this year. Yes, that includes NBA Finals games. I think it's America's royal wedding. That's the closest thing America's had to a royal wedding is what I think we're going to see this weekend. So, yes, for those who don't know, that's how big I am on it.
5: Yeah. Now, for that one guy a while ago that I didn't catch his conversation, but I heard the very end of the blah, blah, blah, because I was out of the car. You know, what you said about it is a sports thing, it's a money thing, Taylor Swift is as much into sports as Travis Kelce is. I think that I enjoy your passion, and if anyone else wants to call in and say something about Taylor Swift,
2: you'll fight him in the street, Emily. You'll fight him in the street.
5: I will fight him in the street. And you know what?
2: Thank you, Emily.
5: How about those Chiefs?
2: There you go, Emily. There she goes in San Diego. So here, that's a word for anybody out there. There goes Emily in San Diego. That if you have issues with the Taylor Swift, Travis Kelce coverage, Emily's going to come to your city, College Game Day style, and fight you in the street. That's what she's going to do. So be ready for that. Nick is in Cleveland, 310-840-4910.

0: wife, you say,
1: no, it was horrible. Hey, we had to go.
0: Oh, boy. Oh, boy. But I bet it was a fun reception, though. All right. Thanks for the call.
1: It was short. It was short. Thank you. Bye-bye.
0: It was short. There you go. There goes Nick in Cleveland. Yeah, got to make sure. That's why I think the year was important there, like right when things were changing, and then got to get the nomenclature right a little bit. Let's go to Josh. He's in Illinois. Josh, do you think you can top that? What do you have in terms of,
2: yes.
0: All right, what do you got? Tell
2: me. So I was this live audio engineer for like wedding bands. I've been to like 1,200 weddings in my life. I've been doing it for like 30 years. And there was this one wedding I remember that it was out in a barn on a private property outside. They had a tent outside of it as well. And I'm standing there, you know, just waiting for the band to kick on or whatnot. And the wedding cake is sitting there. It's a beautiful four-tier cake. I remember it was chocolate, dark. And I'm looking at it from like 15 feet away, and it's like moving. And I'm like, what the hell? So I walk over, and I like look at it, and I swat, and about 1,000 flies fly off this cake. And I'm like, you got to be freaking kidding me. So I ran and grabbed the wedding planner as fast as I can. And I grab her. I go, you got to see this right now. You got to come. So I bring her over and she looks at the cake and she's like, what? And I swatted my hand in front of her and like another 500 flies that all came back, flew off this wedding cake. And this is like 6:30 at night. You know, the dinner is not even until like 7:30. And I'm like, what are we doing? I'm like, just have them come out right now, cut the cake right after the first dance, bring the cake inside, get rid of it. They had some lady that was working there with like programs fanning this cake for like 2.5-3 hours, just fanning this cake.
0: Gosh.
2: And I'm like, just bring the cake inside, cut it. They would,
0: does this qualify as the bride doesn't need to know the details? The ignorance is bliss.
2: Maybe,
0: just as long as
2: maybe,
0: there aren't flies there in the moment.
2: Maybe, but I think the bride wanted the cake cut like after dinner, you know, right before or whatever it was. So I'm talking like 1,000 flies fly off this cake. It's a huge cake. The bottom tier had to have been 2.5 feet across. And this lady sat there fanning it for like 2.5 hours.
0: I think you might be the leader in the clubhouse right now.
2: Can I tell you the best part? They cut
0: the
2: whole outside of the cake off and they served the inside of the cake still.
0: Did you have a bite?
2: No, definitely not.
0: Yeah, that's probably why. That's an excellent story. I think that's the leader in the clubhouse right now. 310-840-4910 if you think you can top it. That's outstanding stuff there. I love the direction that we're headed in here. We'll get to more of those calls. 310-840-4910. We're also dusting off an oldie but a goodie. It's a segment we call In and Out, where we decide who is and who isn't coming to Taylor Swift and Travis Kelce's wedding next on Westwood One Sports Night. The second round of international soccer is now, and DraftKings has you covered for every single match. 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
3: Jaylen Brown is headed to the city of brotherly love. The Celtics are trading the former finals MVP to the Sixers for Paul George and a bundle of draft picks. Does the addition of Brown make Philly a legit challenger to New York in the East? Westwood One Sports.
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5: Here's your 96.7 FM, 1670 AM, The Zone weatherology forecast. Chance of thunderstorms overnight, otherwise cloudy skies expected. Lows level off around 68, southwesterly winds 5 to 10 miles an hour. Cloudy skies expected again Friday, chance of thunderstorms. Daytime highs approaching 85, mainly cloudy skies expected Friday night. Chance of thunderstorms, lows level off around 68. Right now, 69. I'm staff meteorologist Megan Mulford on The Zone.
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0: should say Travis Kelce wedding edition, since this is a sports program. But in honor of that wedding, we just asked a simple question. What's the worst wedding you went to? Tell us about it. 310-840-4910. And there's a lot of representation from all across the country right now on our phone lines. 300 markets across the country and in Canada. How about we go to Ben? He's in Buffalo. That's not far from Canada. Ben, what is your worst wedding story?
1: It's half
0: Ben,
1: my fault.
0: Do you have us from
1: all.
0: Buffalo?
1: Hello?
0: Okay, it's your fault. It's your fault. Okay.
1: A little bit.
0: All right. Got it.
1: So we get there. The wedding happens. It's all great. We go out, have a bunch of drinks. The groom gets so drunk, I have to carry him back to their hotel suite. He's passed out, throw him on the bed, and then we go check on him a half hour later. He's thrown up all over the bed. I go in there with the bride, and we grab all the sheets, all the blankets, bring him downstairs, get him cleaned up, throw him in the tub, and then we go out, a handful of us and the bride. And it's about an hour from Buffalo in Rochester, so I'm like, hey, I'll bring this night back. So I know a super good pizza place. So I order like $300 worth of pizza and wings, call them, tell them to deliver it to the Marriott Hotel. Huh?
0: Let's go. That's a great move on your part. You're saving this.
1: Right. I thought so. So order the food. Finally, the delivery guy calls me and he's like, hey, I'm at the Marriott. I was like, perfect. I'm at the Marriott. He goes, I'm in the lobby. I go, I'm in the lobby, and I'm looking around and I do not see a guy with pizza. I called a pizza place in Buffalo and sent $300 worth of pizza to a hotel an hour away. Yep.
0: Brutal. That's, you know. Now, by the way, how did the bride feel about the groom's performance after the fact?
1: She was very unhappy. The rest of that night, we hung out. I ordered more food from somewhere local.
0: You know,
1: so that was good.
0: Mm-hmm. Here's the key, and I think the moral to that story. And thank you so much for the call. That's a really top contender so far, especially given the attempt to salvage it. I think the moral of the story is stay composed, keep your poise, and pace yourself when it comes to the alcoholic beverages. I'm sure that Travis Kelce is taking heed to this advice. I know he's a big fan of the program. How about Chance in Alabama? Chance, roll damn tide. What is your wedding story?
2: Roll damn tide. We are the Mecca. First of all, Josh Allen's out because he's most popular player in the league. You can look that up. And Haley Steinfeld, I think I pronounced her last name. That's she's not quite Taylor Swift, but you get my point. So anyways, I'll let these people be anonymous,
0: Are you saying the Josh Allen, Haley Steinfeld wedding's a bigger deal than the Taylor Swift, Travis Kelce
2: wedding? No. I thought you meant like In-N-Out, they're not invited. Is that what you meant by that?
0: You're right. Is Josh Allen, it's a great question. Is Josh Allen and Haley Steinfeld invited?
2: Right. Yeah, so I'm saying they wouldn't be invited because they're competing for best power couple in NFL. Okay, anyways. I'll let these people be anonymous.
0: Here we go.
2: Okay. So they were dating for like 4 years. They had a child. He was 1 year old. They ran into some financial problems. They were living in Western New York, moved to Kentucky, where their mother just had moved, started her own business. She is a very, very religious person, right? The ages were 20, and woman in the situation was 18. Very religious person. And like they were not married yet, but they'd been together for so long, had a child. And one night they heard them doing a little bump, bump, bump, bump, you know what I mean? And she freaked out. Next morning, she said, you have to get married now or you have to get out. And they were very young, like I said, financial difficulties, one-year-old son. They went to, this is like Hickville, Kentucky. If you look it up, it was called Harlan, Kentucky, H-A-R-L-A-N. So they had no family there. They had no family there, so they went to this crazy backwoods courthouse. They had no witnesses. It was just him, her, and the one-year son, and a judge. And they had no witnesses, they had to go find someone who was just coming from a probation violation to be their witness. and they gave him $10 to do that. It was so embarrassing. It was so embarrassing, just so they could continue to have sex, you know, that they ended up getting hitched. And like I said, in this backwood country place, and let's just say our marriage didn't work. I mean, their marriage didn't work out. Yeah, it kind of failed. Yeah, it didn't work out very good.
0: Denton, thank you for the call, Chance. That's a great story. Denton, is that Take the Cake so far? Do you have a favorite of these stories so far?
3: That is a good one. That's probably the best one. I mean, Mr. Positives was hilarious, but I don't know that I believe all of it.
0: Flies,
3: I believe what Chance just said.
0: Mm-hmm. That's pretty good. While we got you here, D-Day, let's play a game. We call it In or Out. Where generally you throw us things and you just ask us if we're in or we're out on it. No, we mean it in the literal sense, in the literal sense this time, because we're asking whether or not this famous person is in or out of Taylor Swift and Travis Kelce's wedding. Are they invited? D-Day, how many names do we have here?
3: We got about 10. I can go deeper in the bag if needed. So we got plenty of names to throw your way, Josh. We're going to start with what I would consider to be a layup, Patrick Mahomes, in or out of the wedding.
0: He's in the wedding, isn't he? He has to be.
3: He might be in the wedding, yeah.
0: Do you think that Taylor Swift, if I set the over-under at 7.5 bridesmaids, you going over or under?
3: That's a great question. I would say under.
0: I could see it, because I went to a wedding a few weeks ago in Florida where we had nine bridesmaids.
3: Entirely.
0: If you got it like that, you got it like that. I could see Taylor Swift having that many. Patrick Mahomes, I would imagine, is one of the groomsmen. But Jason Kelce's got to be the best man, right?
3: Yeah, Kelce the best man. I think if we could get props on the wedding, I would say over under 5.5. Maybe I'd set it 4.5, over and under 4.5 NFL players as groomsmen for Travis Kelce, current or former.
0: That's great. Got it. What's next?
3: All right, next on the list of in or out, are these people invited to the Taylor Swift and Travis Kelce wedding? We've seen these two together multiple times at Chiefs games over the years. Blake Lively, the famous actress, in or out?
0: I think the popular answer would be no, because of the Justin Baldoni scandal and Taylor getting dragged into that a little bit. But I saw a photo earlier today where she was spotted in downtown Manhattan, which she might also live at, her and Ryan Reynolds. I think it's enough of a power couple that they're there. I think it gets mended. I think that Blake Lively's at the wedding.
3: Well, you never get dragged into a lawsuit by your friends? Come on, live a little bit, Josh. That's not make or break. All right, continuing on here. This is going to take some mental math here, so I hope your ECU degree has you prepared. Kenneth Walker, the new running back for the Kansas City Chiefs, in or out?
0: Pride of Wake Forest University before Michigan State. So the case for him being there is he's going to be a key part of the Kansas City Chiefs, and this is like an olive branch from Travis to Kenneth Walker. Hey, man, we need you on this offense. I want you at the wedding. Contrary to that, though, I'm going to say no. I'm going to say that these invitations with NDAs having to be secured and all, I think that went out a while ago, and Kenneth Walker didn't quite make the deadline.
3: You see, that's the mental math of when do invitations go out, even if they are electronic, that come with an NDA. Now, granted, they have 1,000 people, and you can fit a lot more in Madison Square Garden, so there might be some leniencies, but I would agree with you. I don't know that, look, man, Taylor Swift's a big deal. You don't just get to go because you signed in Kansas City. Moving on here, in or out for the Taylor Swift Travis Kelce guest edition for their wedding. How about Knicks forward Jeremy Sochan?
0: I did see that he is asking for an invitation, which goes back to the mental math.
3: Oh,
0: if you're
3: so
0: asking, correct. But then again, there is the report that the entire Knicks starting five has been invited to this wedding. That didn't happen a long time ago. That's starting to make me think that Kenneth Walker's there. If the Knicks starting five got the invitation, because you know that's a recent development. I'll say Jeremy Sochan not invited, especially since we know he's asking.
3: Yeah, that man played 3 total minutes of the NBA Finals. He is not getting the invite. Controversy. Are you ready to get controversial?
0: Yes, please.
3: Harrison Butker, in or out?
0: Are Harrison and Travis boys? Because there was the Morgan Wallen he was wearing the number 7, and people thought it was a Butker jersey, but Morgan Wallen wears that at every one of his concerts. It's like his number. I'm going to say because Butt Kicker's been there for about 10 years, and he might also be officiating the wedding, that's a yes. I'm going to say Harrison Butker's at the wedding.
3: That's an interesting conversation point of who would officiate Taylor Swift's wedding. Is the Star Trek end ever friends with the kicker if the kicker's not named Adam Vinatieri?
0: When you kick the game-winning kick in the Super Bowl? Probably.
3: Yeah. How about Landry Shamet? In or out?
0: Oh, he's in.
3: I'd make the case for Landry Shamet.
0: He hit some big shots. I mean, even in the MSG Miracle where she was courtside, Landry Shamet had some makes.
3: The Landry Shamet game? Because there's always one game where he balls out in a playoff series. Was that the game that she attended?
0: I don't think so. I think he hit the biggest shot in... No, I think it was in the MSG comeback. He had the one in the corner. He hit the right wing 3 that put the Knicks ahead late. I think Landry Shamet's there. I do.
3: That was in one of the first games. In that game 4, he was a astounding 0-3 from the field. So she might have been let down by Landry Shamet. I know Taylor Swift was ready for that Landry Shamet game.
0: He was 0-3 in the MSG Miracle game?
3: Yeah.
0: Oh, what am I thinking of then? In one of the Knicks wins, he had a big shot.
3: In game number 2, where they had the comeback, he was 3-7 from 3. Game 1 was 3-6. So he had a pretty good start to the series. All right, continuing on here with our list of invitees or potential invitees to the Taylor Swift Travis Kelce wedding. So the Harrison Butker thing was a joke about controversy. The Rashee Rice thing is not a joke about controversy because he just left. He was just incarcerated. Is he going to be at the wedding?
0: I'm going to say Rashee Rice isn't there. Rashee Rice isn't going to make it. And I don't know if Tyreek Hill's
3: Kelce
0: on your list, but I don't think he's there either.
3: He did very famously wear the Free 4 shirt. That needs to be taken into consideration.
0: I don't think Rashee or Tyreek's going to be there. It's my guess.
3: Tyreek Hill definitely should not be there. How about Timothy Chalamet? Super fan.
0: Oh! So fellow Knicks super fan. I'll say no. I don't think that they're friends, but hopefully Mariska's there from SVU.
3: That should be a resounding no, because we know who Timothy Chalamet is associated with Jenner. And Jenner, Kardashian, Swift, yeah. Not exactly fans.
0: Good call. But I hope Mariska's there, because if there's a crime of a heinous nature, you want Mariska and
3: they were hugging
0: you
3: the
0: there.
3: So she
0: that's what I'm saying.
3: Yeah. How about Taylor Swift's favorite wide receiver, Xavier Worthy?
0: I mean, he's got to be there, right? You're dropping his name on a podcast. He's got to be there. All right, how many more you got?
3: We got one final one, tongue in cheek. Honestly, I could put 2 in here. Kanye West. Actually, you know, can I change this? Who's more likely to be there, Kanye West or Justin Bieber?
0: Kanye's not invited? I mean, he made that famous.
3: That what?
0: I'm going to let you finish, but at the...
3: I mean, Justin Bieber very famously repped by Scooter Braun for a very long time. Scooter Braun and Taylor Swift, not friends of one another.
0: No. Yeah, Kanye West, that'd be quite a twist if he's performing at the reception.
3: He might be ordained.
0: Great idea. There's in and out, in or out. Don't want to get the West Coast food folks excited. In or out is the title of this. Don't sue us. 310-840-4910. Let's get one more story on the way out here after playing in or out. Let's go to Andrew. He's in Michigan. Andrew, what is the worst wedding story you could share with us?
4: All right, well, I'm definitely going to go Super Bowl MVP. He's definitely on the list. And so this is my story. So my buddy Robbie over here in Michigan, in Leroy, Michigan, literally had a wedding. And we're there. My buddy, his girl wasn't the bridesmaid. He got pissed. And he ended up getting so drunk, he ended up pissing in the bowl that everyone's drinking in. Little old town in Leroy, Michigan. And he pissed in the bowl, and everyone started drinking it. And we had to pull him away. And it ended up being a controversy of a big-ass fight.
0: That's understandable. I think that's enough to warrant a fight. And I think that warrants, yeah, a worst wedding story. That's pretty tough. Appreciate the call.
3: Punch bowl at a wedding?
0: Yeah, punch bowl. I've heard of turd in the punch bowl, but urinating in the punch bowl, that's a different level of aggression.
3: A punch bowl at a wedding is a swing and a miss.
0: Yeah, what is this, a prom? Justin writes in, Mike Breen has to officiate the wedding as the king of the garden. Ring goes on the finger. Bang! Bang!
3: That is not when he would be yelling that on a wedding night.
0: Mark Jackson, the bride's coming down. Mama? Oh, wait, never mind. Forgot what the rest of that line was. Maybe when I'm just going to stop. Jaylen Brown has broken his silence after being traded to the Philadelphia 76ers. You'll hear from him. We'll react to it. And get to more of your calls, 310-840-4910, next on Westwood One Sports Night.
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0: 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Here's Josh Graham.
1: Is Mr. Perfectly Fine? Deep cut Taylor Swift. Respect it. 310-840-4910. In honor of the Taylor Swift Travis Kelce wedding, we're asking you to tell us about the worst wedding stories you have. Before we hear from Jaylen Brown, the newest Philadelphia 76er, let's see what DA in Colorado has cooked for us. DA, heard a lot of great stories so far. Let's see if you can top it.
2: Well, I don't know about topping it, but I was the drama of this story. Anyway, I was the best man in the wedding, and we did the normal, you know, bachelor things. You know, and I worked at a strip bar, so anyway, girls, no problem. So we had a good time with a lot of drinks. But anyway, when he passed out, I made the mistake of writing on his forehead with a non-erasable marker. That was the first bad thing I did.
1: Was there a kind of the male anatomy that was on the forehead? Was that what was written?
2: No, I didn't do that. However, that's a great idea too. I wrote something obscene. But the second part that I did was, it was a Catholic wedding and they have to kneel down at some point, right?
1: Uh-huh.
2: So on his shoes I wrote "Save Me" so that the audience could read it. That didn't go over very well.
1: I bet it did not. How is your friendship with this guy now?
2: Oh, actually, we're still really good friends, but it did take a while for her to get over it, and more for her. She was really mad. She was pissed.
1: Oh, yeah. Mm-hmm. I bet you. DA, that's an excellent call.
2: I thought it was funny, then not so much.
1: I hear you, DA. There goes DA from Colorado. That might be the best story that we hear so far here. There goes DA from Colorado. Getting to Jaylen Brown. Heard him speak. Thank goodness he's out there twitching. He's on Twitch. He's saying things. And among the things he said, well, essentially the entire thing here is blaming Brad Stevens for all of this happening. Him not being a Boston Celtic anymore and now being a member of the Sixers. Here was Jaylen speaking about Brad Stevens.
3: I wasn't thrilled with the amount of respect that was showed during this process. I think there was a bit of a lack of respect. I think it was fine at one point, and then out of nowhere, things just kind of went left. You know, I think Brad is probably getting a lot of the criticism. I wasn't thrilled the way he facilitated some of the conversations, but I definitely think there's more to it. I just wish that the more to it could have been explained to me. One thing I wish in this whole process, my integrity and character haven't been attacked so much during this whole process.
1: It sounded like for a second he was going to defend Brad Stevens there. A lot of people blaming Brad, and usually there's a but it's, yeah, and actually he probably is to blame. And there wasn't a lot of defense there. He did tell the story about essentially being the Jamal Matt Adams meme, essentially, you know, the one where he's trying to walk into the Jets facility. Here he was, pretty much saying so much on Twitch.
4: Practice out the facility in the garden.
3: Facility. I went up to the facility. My key card got rejected. Damn. I just wanted to see if it was real. Like, let me chat.
4: Damn.
3: Pack me up, bro. It's crazy. No, we're going to be all right. We're going to be all right. Philly. We got my Philly shifters in the building.
4: All the Bulls.
3: Yeah, we're going to pull
4: my
3: up
4: young
3: on
4: Bulls.
3: A, on a jump.
4: Practice out the facility.
1: Yeah, there he goes. Jaylen Brown talking about being a Philadelphia 76er. And listen, Jaylen Brown, he immediately let Shams or his camp know that he wasn't asking for a trade. However, he didn't really. It is an interesting thing that players do where you're being rumored in all these trades for weeks and weeks and weeks, but then we don't get the report that, oh, you didn't want to be traded until after you're traded. Like, how come we don't get the Shams report prior to him being traded? By the way, Jaylen Brown wants to remain a Celtic. After he went out there and said the most fun he ever had was this past season when Jason Tatum wasn't around. It is interesting how that always seems to work out. Make sure if you haven't already, you're subscribed to the YouTube channel and to the podcast. Search Westwood One Sports Night. You can watch the show in addition to listening to it. Mike DeCourcy is going to join us in a little over an hour. Mike is as plugged in as anybody on the World Cup. Hall of Fame sports writer from the Sporting News. We'll get into the Americans and how they're going to react without Flo Balogun against Belgium in Monday night's round of 16 match. 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The U.S. World Cup ratings are in from last night, and it set an American English broadcast record for a soccer match at 24.4 million average viewers. That is the rating from last night on Fox. It is the highest rated American soccer broadcast in English. The average audience, 24.4 million. It peaked at 31.7 million. The previous average mark, the previous average record for ratings in a American soccer match, the U.S. Women's World Cup final in 2015. That was the one that the Americans won in a walk. 22.3 million watched the Americans win it all in that match. So that's a really big number. When you're talking about the impact of soccer, you might hear the people say, well, who cares? Who watches soccer? For perspective of how big 24.4 million average viewers are, that rating, the average viewership of the NBA Finals this year was 20.6 million. And that was the highest rated NBA Finals since Michael Jordan's last year in 1998. 20.6 million average viewers. 4 million more watching the United States play Bosnia, not in a final or a semifinal or a quarterfinal. Round of 32 match, drawing 24.4, and that's only going to grow. Monday nights, 8 p.m., prime time, baby. The U.S. playing Belgium, you should expect that number to grow. That's going to do an incredible number. You just know it when that time comes. So, U.S. soccer drawing a monster rating. At some point, I do want to share my worst wedding story. Because I feel like mine might top all the ones that we've been hearing so far. And we've heard some pretty strong ones. And we appreciate the calls and will continue to take those calls as we move forward. But feel pretty strongly about what we're coming to the table with. In addition to that, where will LeBron James be playing his basketball next season? Our list on this show has been narrowed to one team, and you can hold us to it. That prediction is next on Westwood One Sports Night.

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15: United States advanced to the 2026 World Cup round of 16 with a resilient 2-0 victory over Bosnia and Herzegovina. Flo Balogun opened the scoring just before halftime, but was red carded in the 64th minute. Down to 10 men, Malik Tillman sealed the historic win with a spectacular 82nd minute free kick. I'm Addie Bates.
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0: despite the zoo that is currently being constructed inside Madison Square Garden for this weekend, the New York Post is actually reporting that Taylor Swift and Travis Kelce, they got married privately today. So we congratulate the happy couple as we transition to the biggest star in sports that is currently looking for his new partnership. The latest on LeBron James watch 2026 is that a day after landing Jaylen Brown, the 76ers are joining the Cavaliers, the Heat, the Warriors, among the known suitors for LeBron's services. Here at the start of July, let's get this out of the way so that you know where we stand on this. LeBron James is going to choose the Cleveland Cavaliers. They should be viewed as the front runners here. They should be viewed where you expect him to go. That's what where you should expect LeBron to be playing his basketball. And honestly, is there a star athlete that we know more about than LeBron James? In the public consciousness for more than a quarter century, dating back to his high school days, most of it during the social media age, where we learned so much before we knew that that wasn't something that we probably want to do, overexposure almost. LeBron James, given everything we know about him, he's going to choose an Eastern Conference team. We're talking about the most calculated star in American sports history. He single-handedly started the player empowerment era with the decision in 2010. Knowing how small his winning window is at this point, there's no way he willingly chooses the West. Not with the monsters in Oklahoma City and San Antonio. So unless he chooses to join one of those teams, it would be foolish to join Golden State, or heck, even Denver, thinking that that would be his best shot at contending for a title. And when you look at the obvious Eastern Conference destinations, it's Cleveland, it's Miami, and now it's Philadelphia. But before we focus on those three, here's another piece to the puzzle. LeBron obviously wants to go to a place that he's catered to. This is human nature. This isn't a shot at LeBron. This isn't saying, oh, he's high maintenance. He turns 42 years old. It kind of reminds me of a John Mulaney bit where he's talking about working with Mick Jagger on SNL. And Mick Jagger, he just barks out commands, Diet Coke! And then a Diet Coke appears. And if he likes a joke, he'll say, yeah. And if he thinks a joke's not funny, he'll say, not funny! And the point John Mulaney made was, well, he sounds like a jerk. Well, no. Mick Jagger hasn't lived the life like you and I have lived. One of the most famous people on planet Earth for the last 60-plus years. So, given that context, maybe he's a good guy, given what he's been through. And that's probably true of LeBron. He turns 42 years old. He's the second greatest basketball player to ever pick up a ball. And when that's the case, it's understandable to think in the terms of, where am I going to be catered to? Who's going to lay the red carpet out best for yours truly? The other popular destinations, they're not going to prioritize LeBron. Not Golden State. Not with Steph Curry and Steve Kerr and Draymond Green there. San Antonio, that's Wimby's team. Denver, that's Joker's town. It, again, would be surprising if he goes out west. Meanwhile, if he goes back to Cleveland, he's the ringleader there. If he goes to the Cavaliers, that's his hometown. That's the place he won a title at. You know, something that Donovan Mitchell's never done, or James Harden's never done, or anybody else on that roster. So, yeah, the Cleveland Cavaliers would cater to LeBron James. LeBron is needed more by Cleveland than LeBron needs Cleveland. So why the Cavaliers over the Heat and the Sixers? Well, plenty of reasons. Going back to where he's going to be catered to, the Miami Heat just mortgaged their entire franchise to Giannis. It's the biggest risk that Pat Riley has taken in his entire tenure in South Beach. And do we know that Pat Riley has mended that relationship? Is that a thing that we know? Speaking of chemistry dynamic, that's the concern in Philly. You think Jaylen Brown was insecure with Jason Tatum in Boston? How do you think he's going to feel if it's LeBron in his locker room? How about Joel Embiid? Joel Embiid, LeBron, Jaylen Brown, that doesn't feel like an ideal mix in terms of chemistry. But just to make it about basketball, LeBron fits in super neatly in Cleveland. Just think about the starting five. It's, you look at it right now, you got Donovan Mitchell and James Harden and Evan Mobley and Jared Allen. And really the only hole you see in the starting five is, as of right now, Max Strus would be your small forward. If you had LeBron James there, that's a heck of a starting five. Five very respected, impactful players. That might be the best roster in the East. Versus Miami, which has no shooting right now. Davion Mitchell might be your point guard. Don't know if that's exactly what you want exactly. So the Cleveland Cavaliers, give LeBron credit. We know who this person is. And we know how calculated he is. And if the goal is to win a title and give yourself the best shot to do so, you go to the East. And also, he's a human too. You go where you're most catered to. And that would be Cleveland. In honor of Taylor Swift and Travis Kelce's wedding this weekend, what is your worst wedding stories? Don't want the best. Don't tell me about the most bougie wedding you went to. No. We want to hear about the awkward. We want to hear about the drama-filled weddings that you attended. 310-840-4910 if you want in. And by the way, don't say the Taylor Swift wedding isn't a sports story. It absolutely is. Anybody who says otherwise, just they're just haters or they're in denial. In fact, it's a bigger sports story than anything else that's happened this week. Bigger than Jaylen Brown. Bigger than the U.S. beating Bosnia. It might be the biggest sports story of the summer. The reality is she's marrying one of the greatest athletes in our country's most popular sport. 94 of the top 100 most watched TV shows in America in 2025 were football games. Many of those were NFL games. Travis Kelce is one of the three or four greatest tight ends of all time. He's a first ballot Hall of Famer. After this year, he's going to be top 20 in the league, NFL history, in touchdown catches. Because of his standing in the sports world, many of the guests at this wedding, they're going to be noteworthy sports stars. Patrick Mahomes, Jason Kelce, Andy Reid, George Kittle. Like these football stars, they're going to be there. And if you have a large collection of sports stars somewhere, that's a sports story. The wedding celebration is being held in the most famous arena on planet Earth, Madison Square Garden. Are you really going to say that if an uber famous celebrity is building a freaking Disney castle inside the Mecca, blocking off streets in downtown Manhattan to do so, we shouldn't be talking about it? Whoa, whoa, whoa. Josh, it's July. We need to be talking more baseball. Hey, talk more soccer, sports guy. What are you doing? Well, no football or basketball games are being played. Yeah. What are you doing in July talking about this incredibly interesting story that everybody's talking about? You got the entire Knicks starting five, apparently, invited to this thing. No, don't talk about it. Not a sports story. This is the rare story that touches almost every aspect of our culture. That's what makes it interesting. Like, if you want to grade the interest level of a story, whatever story touches or intersects with the most aspects of our culture, those are the most interesting stories. When you think about what makes up our culture, you think about things like music and sports and entertainment and fame and celebrity. You think about sex, you think about race, you think about drugs, you think about traditions, you think about celebrities, you think about values, you think about symbols, all these things. It's a wide concoction of things that make up culture. And the more boxes you check, the more interesting the story is. For example, biggest story of the 1990s, most extreme story you could maybe bring up, the OJ story. What made that the largest story in America? Well, it was the intersection of race and crime and sports and entertainment and fame. This is a story, Taylor Swift, Travis Kelce, about sports, about music, about fame, about wealth, about traditions, about symbols. It's about so many things. And that's what makes it a very interesting story. That's what makes it absolutely a sports story. 310-840-4910. Got a feeling some folks don't like the LeBron James stance that he's going to be a Cleveland Cavalier. Just preparing you for it now. Just preparing you for it now, Johnny, in Atlanta. 310-840-4910. Westwood One Sports Night. 300 markets across the country and in Canada. Johnny, he's going to be a Cleveland Cavalier. How do you feel about it?
1: I don't think it's going to work out. I think him and James Harden have conflict because guess what? Them stupid shots he was doing in the playoffs, doesn't miss it in saying that. You know LeBron's going to say something, and he going to want James Harden up out of that. So,
0: well, then James Harden's out of there.
1: I agree with you. I don't think, I only see why they'll sign him. So I guess you are, did he sign with him, or you just thinking he's going to sign with him?
0: No, he did not sign with them. I'm saying he will sign with the Cleveland Cavaliers. I'm saying to you that I don't think James Harden would be a deterrent. I think if LeBron says, I don't know how I feel about James Harden being here, well, guess what? James Harden's being shipped off, and they might tag a pick with it to make that happen.
1: I think he was going to go to the 76ers because
0: – You think he's going to the Sixers? Jaylen okay.
1: I think Jaylen Brown can play with it because LeBron is not a ball hog. He'll get his points, but he's proven to give up the last shot because he get clowned for it every time. So I think I hope he goes to the 76ers.

0: Oh, hey, Ed. Ed, my apologies for that. Where's LeBron James?
1: It's okay. I just wanted to say this is from the past. When LeBron goes to a team, he's already making arrangements with the management before he decides to pick that team. Mm-hmm. He has his coach in place, and then he decides what players stay and go that are already on the team. So I believe that that's what he'll do. Excuse me, sir?
0: Well, I mean, you don't think that's already happened then? Like, you're saying we need to follow...
1: Oh, you're saying it's already in progress?
0: No, I'm asking you. You said, hey, this is what's happened in the past. Do you think a coach has already been lined up for LeBron?
1: I believe so. He's not already signed with Cleveland, right?
0: No, he's not. He's not signed with Cleveland. Where is the place, you think, though? You said LeBron's already got a coach in place. Where are we looking at?
1: I believe whatever team he decides to go with, he'll decide the management will assist him, and whatever team will work with him on, that's what I'm just saying. Thank you for taking my call.
0: Yeah, of course. Thanks for the call. It's good to hear from you. 310-840-4910 if you want in on the program. Up next, we have Bets the Place. We call it Graham's Gambling. 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

0: Here's your 96.7 FM, 1670 AM, The Zone weatherology forecast. Lows dip down to about 68 overnight under mainly cloudy skies with a chance of thunderstorms. Southwesterly winds, 5 to 10 miles an hour. Mainly cloudy skies expected again Friday. Chance of thunderstorms. Highs around 88. Chance of thunderstorms Friday night. Lows around 69. Mainly cloudy skies. Right now, it's 70 degrees. I'm staff meteorologist Megan Mulford on The Zone.
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0: This is Westwood One Sports Night. 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
1: In honor of the Taylor Swift Travis Kelce wedding, give us the worst wedding story you have. Not the best, which for Taylor and Travis's sake, we hope it's the best wedding weekend at the Garden possible. 310-840-4910. Worst wedding stories. Before we hand out bets and Graham's gambling, here's what we're coming to the table with. See if you can top this. I went to a wedding at a horse ring. Yes, like where rodeos are held. In the state of North Carolina, my home state. And to further paint the picture, we were sitting on hay bales. Yes, the wedding gallery of hay bales. The groomsmen were wearing white button-up shirts, blue jeans, they had boots on, bolo ties. The bride rolled up in a pickup truck that was being driven by her dad to the aisle. The bridesmaids were in the bed of said pickup truck when it was arriving. You know how you're not supposed to look at the bride until she's walking down the aisle? You've got people sitting on hay bales heckling the groom. No peeking! No peeking! The omens were all there that this marriage might not be the best. For one, the bride was pregnant and showing, and also showing off a full sleeve tattoo. Secondly, the wedding DJ, this falls into the category of hashtag you had one job, the DJ was clearly supposed to play the normal wedding organ theme right after the couple departs, right as the wedding ends. They walk down the aisle, they're celebrating. Dun, dun, dun, dun. Dun, dun, dun, dun, dun, dun, dun. We know it. However, the DJ accidentally played another song. That song turned out to be Freak a Leak by Petey Pablo. Not what the bride and groom, clearly with the reaction on their face when it happened, thought was coming. Those omens of the bad wedding, it turned out to be true because they were divorced within 3 years and the groom was locked up in prison. Don't need to get into the details of that, but this might be the funniest part of the wedding. So, at the horse ring, right up the hill, there was a barn, no air conditioning, a barn that they were having the reception in. I asked the caterer, hey, what drink options do we have at the wedding? And the lady says, for the kids, we've got Yoo-Hoos. For the adults, Bud Light and water. I took a Yoo-Hoo. That is the worst wedding story that I have. Bud Light and water. Freak-a-leak, horse ring, and, yeah, pregnant bride showing, and not so great. Not too great. Now, let's get to some bets that are hopefully a lot better than that marriage turned out to be. It's time for Graham's Gambling.
0: Sitting back, count money all day, you know. It's time for Graham's Gambling. Let's make some money.
1: Let's went 1-1 on the bets today. Back breaking results in Toronto. We had Croatia plus 200 ish to tie or win the match in regulation. They scored the equalizing goal. They were, by the way, up 1-0 at halftime of this match. 1-0 going into the close to the hydration break of the second half. Before Ronaldo knotted it up with a goal, his first knockout stage goal of his career. So we were feeling pretty good. Hey, we can at least get a tie, win this bet. And then Portugal takes the 2-1 lead. Croatia scores in the 102nd minute. Looks like we're going to extra time and we'd have won the bet. But offsides. The goal is denied. Not very good. But we did have Nate Evaldi over 6.5 strikeouts. Stop following when he had 8. So he was well over that number against the Detroit Tigers tonight. Felt good about that. Now, let's place a bet for the World Cup action that we will watch on Friday night. Place a baseball bet as well. We are going to do a boring but profitable three-leg soccer parlay. Don't think that this is the most entertaining slate of games that you can imagine. Argentina, Cape Verde, Egypt, Australia, Colombia, Ghana. So here's what we're going to do. We're going to bet Colombia to win, Argentina to win, Colombia to win. And when you add all that together, courtesy of our friends at DraftKings Sportsbook, even odds right on the money, plus 100. So there you go. Colombia, Argentina, and who are we forgetting? Egypt. Egypt to win, plus 100, a three-leg parlay there. And just to tick off Oliver Popular and our new friend Jude, they're both Dodger fans. Just got to take the value with Michael King pitching against Shohei Ohtani. What odds can we get on this? I think I saw last check, it was at plus 194. We're going to go with, plus 195. We're going to take the Padres, who tonight kind of urinated all over themselves. They were up 6-0 on the Dodgers, and it was 6-0 going into what inning of this game? Third inning? And then the Dodgers scored 12 unanswered runs. 12 unanswered runs and won 12-7 today. I think the Dodgers are going to get a bounce back. Also, Michael King, who I just like watching pitch. Every time I think of Michael King, I think of Michael Caine, and I start thinking, hello, Master Bruce. Master Bruce, the Padres are going to win this baseball game against the Dodgers on Friday night, Master Wayne. Some people just like seeing the world burn. Is that anything resembling D-Day? You're the Batman guy. I don't know if the Michael Caine impression does anything for you.
2: I mean, good enough. I like the movie.
1: This is me trying to pander to D-Day just a little bit here. Just a little bit. Did you see the big hockey news of the day?
2: The best goal scorer of all time is playing another year.
1: Alex Ovechkin, the great eight, is back. 1 year deal with Washington. How good is Alex Ovechkin? He's killed my team, the Carolina Hurricanes, perhaps more than any other team he's crushed in the NHL, yet he is still my favorite hockey player to watch, ever. Like, when I was in high school, late middle school, high school, getting into hockey, watching the Hurricanes outside of Raleigh, one of the two teams that I'm just a diehard fan for, the Orioles being the other. Every time Alex Ovechkin came to town, I'd watch Alex Ovechkin play the Hurricanes. I just love, I mean, the yellow laces, the way he sets up on the left wing, near the dot, on the power play, the celebration, the getting low fist pump. Oh, it's as entertaining as hockey's ever been for me. And usually at the detriment of my team. How it makes Denton pretty excited, DC Denton. By the way, did you have a wedding story to share while we're going to D.C. Denton and going down the Alex Ovechkin path?
2: Truthfully, not really. Most of the weddings that I've been to have been, you know, pretty good. There was one where the food was late, but that wasn't the caterer's fault. That was because the bride and groom went table to table to release you. The problem is when you do that, everybody wants to talk to the bride and groom. They're literally the superstars. So when you're the last table to be released and it's been 90 minutes, the food is not warm anymore. Now, a tease is that there might be a wedding filled with drama coming up on the horizon. So maybe we can revisit the topic in a few months and I'll have a much better story.
1: Any details you can share on that front? Why it's so dramatic?
2: Not particularly, not like publicly, but I can tell you that we had these people over to our place and they shared some of the potential drama that could unfold. So they're aware of the potential, and I just get to sit back and watch.
1: That's pretty good. See, I thought my sister's wedding was going to be one of the worst weddings, just in terms of like what they tried to pull off. See, my sister called me, this would have been two summers ago, in June. She had met her now husband the previous October, and she says, I'm getting married. And I said, congratulations, Jess, you got engaged? She's like, well, no, I'm not engaged. I'm like, usually this is how this works is when you're preparing for a wedding, you're engaged. She's like, oh, he's going to ask me next weekend. Okay, well, then you're, okay, got it. So, well, we wanted to get a head start on planning our wedding, and we're looking at the month of July. And I'm thinking, oh, it's June, okay, so next July, that makes sense. It's kind of hot, July. So, oh, no. We're looking at next month. We want to get this thing done. Okay, how many people are going to be at the wedding? Over 100. Aha. So, shout out to my superhero mom and to my sister. They pulled it off. They found a venue with air conditioning in July in the South and had over 100 guests, and it was a great time. So, shout out to them for pulling that off. By the way, we know how big of a deal July 1st is for the NBA. Alex Ovechkin coming back to the Caps. It's a big deal for the NHL, too, and already been some big moves in the NHL. The Carolina Hurricanes Cup-winning goalie Freddie Anderson is now an Edmonton Oiler. Florida, which just added Brady Tkachuk to go along with Matthew Tkachuk, they're now bidding with Carolina on USA gold medal hero goaltender Connor Hellebuck's services in net. So that's the next big domino to fall in the NHL. And D-Day, for those watching on YouTube and on X, I come carrying props because this just arrived in the mail today. And opening it up, it only took... Oh, there was a letter in here as well. I don't know what the letter is for. It only took... How long has it been? 2.5 weeks, but I have my Stanley Cup champion Carolina Hurricanes t-shirt in tow. Stanley Cup champs. Right here. Rocking it. So, got it. Right here. Got a hat. Got a shirt. Yours truly a very happy person. It only took 2.5 weeks. Makes me happy, though. Have that forever. Maybe not. I don't know. As long as it fits me. There are a couple of details regarding the Taylor Swift wedding, including menu items that have leaked. This almost sounds like we're covering the Masters or something. Also, why the Lakers have us turning back the clock to when Chingy was an artist being discussed. Keep it here on Westwood One Sports Night.
0: Jaylen Brown is headed to the city of brotherly love. The Celtics are trading the former finals MVP to the Sixers for Paul George and a bundle of draft picks. Does the addition of Brown make Philly a legit challenger to New York in the East? Westwood One Sports.
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0: Mike DeCourcy, Hall of Fame sports writer, going to join us in 20 minutes. Don't know if we'll have time to get to the Taylor Swift, Travis Kelce wedding, but we do have some details on the wedding that we learned today. For one, they already got married, according to the New York Post. Apparently, there was a private ceremony today, making everything that we're hearing about at MSG, that's just the celebration. That's just the party. D-Day, does that make you think better of the Taylor Swift-Travis Kelce relationship? Because the most common critique is that this is all for show. And the fact that they had a private ceremony might suggest differently.
1: I mean, the life of the showgirl, you know, it must continue. It doesn't really change much.
0: I think they're going to make it. Call me an optimist. But I think it kind of works.
1: I've always been pro Travis Kelce and Taylor Swift.
0: Yeah. Think it works.
1: I really do. One of them is a billionaire. Billionaires do not live the same lives as normal people. They act different. Like your Mick Jagger situation. But she's just Taylor Swift and speaks a little bit more clear than Mick Jagger.
0: Yeah, and Travis Kelce is completely okay with that. Seems like the type of guy that is not the type A type of person. That's a misconception that a lot of people have with football players. You just hear a football player, you think type A. Well, football players generally are great team guys who are really good at being told what to do. You know what I mean?
1: He's learning from his now wife, though. Because New Heights is dropping a special Friday episode tomorrow.
0: What?
1: Yeah. With a special guest. I don't think they unveiled it yet.
0: Kanye.
1: Something tells me it is not that one.
0: Okay.
1: He's busy, I think. Could be wrong.
0: I don't know. If he was invited, he'd probably figure out a way to get there. Here's what we know about the menu items, by the way. See, you got a slew of, air quote, journalists or TMZ folks that are outside of MSG trying to get any information they can. And what they have found through pictures, just finding pictures of what's being loaded off of trucks, the following food items: lobster, blackened chicken, other various forms of chicken as well. Krispy Kreme donuts are part of the proceedings as well. Do you know where Krispy Kreme's based out of, D-Day?
1: I can guarantee that was a Travis Kelce addition to the menu.
0: The answer, Winston-Salem, North Carolina, 15 minutes from my house, is where the original Krispy Kreme location is. Winston-Salem is the home of, or Winston-Salem is the home of Krispy Kreme. Other items, French fries, onion rings, eggs. How was your spread at your wedding? Because we had
1: eggs.
0: I had
1: like,
0: say,
1: deviled eggs or like scrambled.
0: Didn't specify. Eggs.
1: Yeah. You know, it's a great combo: French fries and a hard-boiled egg. I just want to just give me
0: sounds
1: a hard-boiled
0: like
1: egg. Let me peel the shells on the floor of Madison Square Garden where the Knicks won a championship.
0: That's exactly. Some people might, you know, my guess is omelet station. Like, there's just going to be an omelet station that people can go up to. And if they want some eggs, you can get some eggs at the omelet station.
1: This wedding has to cost $20 million.
0: You think?
1: Yeah.
0: How much do you think it costs to book MSG and block off streets in New York City?
1: I thought the price was at least $1 million a night. Because they blocked it for a couple of nights. You know, you got to set up the decorations. You got to pay the people to set up the decorations. They're not doing it for free. Why would you?
0: No.
1: So that's money. The cleanup is going to be unbelievable. Because you're going to have 1,000 people who are nuts partying, celebrating. You'll have lots of hard-boiled eggshells on the ground. The food. I mean, how many people were at your wedding?
0: 125.
1: And the food was, at least for my wedding, the food was far and away the most expensive part. Far and away.
0: Yeah. And alcohol. We went open bar.
1: You got to pay for that, too. And let me tell you, they can drink.
0: that they can. George Kittle, for example, he can. So, those are some of the details on the Taylor Swift wedding. Make sure if you haven't already, you're subscribed to the YouTube channel, to the podcast, searching Westwood One Sports Night. You can watch us, you can listen to us, however and wherever you choose to consume the program. We greatly appreciate that. We just hit 2,000 subscribers. We're proud of that. Great growth in a small period of time. The Los Angeles Lakers are being mocked quite a bit this week. In fact, Sean just tweeted at me in the last 15 minutes an AI photo of the Lakers lineup, and it's all the white dudes. Your new look and revamp Snowtime Lakers. Being mocked quite a bit. So what ultimately is this team going to look like when they take the floor? Well, rather than look ahead, look further, the best thing to do is to turn back the clock. And specifically, turn the clock back 20 years ago. D-Day, homework assignment. What are the top 10 songs on the Billboard charts in 2006? Because just doing the rough math in my head, I'm thinking about Chamillionaire. I'm thinking about maybe that's the year that we got Bleeding Love, Leona Lewis, maybe. Or that might be
1: still a little bit
0: too early. Yeah, that was 08. That's when Viva La Vida and Lil Wayne put out the Carter 3. 2008, great music year. So 2006 is what we need to turn the clock back to when we're talking about the Lakers, because that's what this basketball team's going to look like this year. And we're not talking about the teams winning titles. Positively speaking, you do have the most lethal offensive weapon in his prime. And then it was Kobe Bryant, who won scoring titles in consecutive years. Similarly, Luka Doncic, he's won two of the last three scoring titles. Don't know what the odds say betting Luka Doncic to win the MVP is for next year, but might be something to look at for some of the numbers he's capable of producing. Unfortunately, a lot like 2006, though, these Lakers, the current supporting cast, isn't really good enough to compete. And that was the story of 2006 for the Lakers. It was between two title-winning eras that bookended the decade. It was between Shaq and Pau Gasol. Instead, what those teams had, it was Caron Butler and Lamar Odom and Luke Walton and Smush Parker. Oh, that's a fun one. Shannon Brown, maybe. Both in 2006 and 2007, the Lakers finished seventh in the Western Conference, which might be the Lakers' destiny in 2027, when Austin Reeves is your second-best player, and Walker Kessler's in your big three, and you just let LeBron James walk out the door thinking Mamu is going to be somewhat productive or remotely as productive as LeBron was in that spot. It just isn't good enough to compete in the West. The Lakers, they're not going to be hosting first-round games in the... They're not going to have home court advantage in a playoff series next year. The best-case scenario is that you're the fifth-best team in the West. That's the ceiling. But what's most likely is you're a six. You might be in the play-in as a seven. That's what the Lakers are. And the biggest difference between the two, and this is the part that might be the biggest bummer, the biggest difference between the two eras is that the current Lakers, they don't have any assets to improve the roster. They don't have any first-round draft picks over the next seven drafts. Only one second-rounder. At least Mitch Kupchak, when he rebuilt the supporting cast around Kobe, he had the ability to offer multiple firsts and a few prospects in order to bring Pau Gasol in. Rob Pelinka doesn't have that card. So this is going to end badly for LA, or at least worse than it was 20 years ago when we had bangers being put out by artists such as Chamillionaire. D-Day, do you want to do this countdown style, going 10 through 1, what the biggest hits are? Do you want to do it that way?
1: We can do that. You can guess. You have options.
0: Okay. Okay. So.
1: You got 10.
0: Okay. Is Chris Brown part of the 10?
1: No.
0: Rihanna.
1: You are correct with Ryden. Ryden is on there. Ryden is number 8. Chameleonaire.
0: Ryden. Okay. So Ryden is on there. Okay.
1: Yeah.
0: Party Like a Rockstar, Shop Boys?
1: No, you're early. Party Like a Rockstar is 07.
0: Okay. Okay.
1: You're going to kick yourself because you know all these songs.
0: Okay. Was James Blunt, You're Beautiful?
1: Yes, number 4.
0: Okay. I'm proud of myself there. Man, can you give me any hints?
1: Yes. I'm going to test you to see if we're one of the same kind. Steve Nash was mentioned in one of these songs.
0: Oh, I know what you're talking about. Oh.
1: Game MVP like Steve Nash.
0: Is that Lil Wayne?
1: No.
0: No, who was it?
1: Nelly Furtado. Promiscuous with Timbaland.
0: Oh, Promiscuous Girl. Okay. Let's just go 5 through 1 here. Number 5 on the list is?
1: Number 5 is Hips Don't Lie, Shakira, Wyclef Jean. Number 4 is You're 4. Beautiful by James Blunt. 3 is Promiscuous, Nelly Furtado and Timbaland. Number 2 is Temperature, Sean Paul.
0: Can I guess one more for number 1?
1: Sure.
0: Was this Apologize?
1: No. No, you're early again. Right, number one, Bad Day, Daniel Peter.
0: Wow. Go! Oh, that's what I was thinking with James Blunt, too. I was thinking, like, American Idol. That era,
1: those
0: that's
1: two,
0: the song that would play during America.
1: I confuse those two all the time.
0: Gah! That hurts. What's your favorite song that's on that list?
1: Promiscuous, Temperature, Unwritten is 6, Natasha Bedingfield.
0: Wow.
1: Love that one. Chameleonaire. I mean, this is my kind of music. I was in middle school.
0: Does any of this make you feel especially old?
1: No, it makes me feel nostalgic.
0: This is
1: 20
0: years.
1: I mean, yeah, it's 20 years, but
0: it's a different time.
1: It was.
0: This is like when MySpace is hitting.
1: I didn't have MySpace.
0: Neither did I. But my friends did, and I rebelled. I rebelled against it, saying no, and then I succumbed to Facebook in 2009. And then I watched The Social Network of Now There's Being a Trailer, or Now There's Being a Sequel coming out. David Fincher is not involved in it, but Aaron Sorkin did write it, so might give that a look. Speaking of movies, Hall of Fame sports writer Mike DeCourcy, he knows a thing or two about films. He compared the U.S. soccer win last night to a horror film, and he'll tell us why when he joins us next on Westwood One Sports Night.
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17: The NBA offseason does not have to take a backseat to any other league. Already, Jaylen Brown is no longer a Celtic. The Bucks traded Giannis. Kawhi Leonard out of L.A. Oh, also gone from L.A. LeBron James, Ja Morant to Portland, LaMelo Ball to Minnesota. It's tough to keep up with the NBA offseason. I'm Mike Wickett.
18: The U.S. Treasury quietly released its official financial report for 2025. It appears by its own numbers, the U.S. government seems insolvent. It's reported that the Treasury shows about $6 trillion in assets and over $47 trillion in liabilities. Add it all up, and it looks like the U.S. owes more than $130 trillion it doesn't have. 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

0: Mike DeCourcy of Josh Graham.
1: Is a Hall of Fame sports writer that is kind enough to be here with us. He's been writing about the World Cup in the United States over the last few weeks, and obviously the United States through to the round of 16. They get the win against Bosnia and Herzegovina 2-0, but that's not really what the big story from the match was. In your column, Mike, about the Flo Balogun red card, you wrote about the terror of it resembling a horror film. But since you're a fellow movie snob, we must start here. Was this as scary as The Exorcist or Obsession, or was it something lighter?
2: Well, the way I looked at it as sort of like, because they played it in slow motion so many times. And remember, we're seeing a lot of what I believe we're certainly seeing the angles, and I think we're seeing somewhat the presentation of what the referee sees. They have other options and that sort of thing, but I think we're seeing much of what the referee sees when he goes to the monitor, and what the three people in the VAR room are seeing. And they slowed down the action so much, and it exaggerated the contact. It exaggerated the implication of what happened and ignored the context of what happened. So it's like taking one moment in a horror film and using that to define the entire piece. And I think that's the problem I had with what the decision was. First of all, Flo Balogun was knocked off balance by the Bosnian defender in a game in which being knocked off balance was almost the entire game. The referee in this case from Brazil did such a horrendous job in this game. It wasn't like for the most part anybody was getting injured there. How many times did you see a replay of a U.S. player having their jersey pulled as if they were trying to run for a first down, and that's all that the Bosnian player could get a hold of? It had to have been a half dozen times, and none of those was carded. And all of the play on which ultimately Malik Tillman scored the clinching goal on the free kick when Sergio Dest made a move across the top of the box. Wasn't inside, he was outside the 18-yard box, so it wasn't a penalty. But he made a sudden move across the top of the box, and the guy reached out and tackled him. And it's like, you can't not card that. But this referee did not. And because he wasn't carding anything, this is how the game played. And ultimately, Balogun gets knocked off balance and out of control, and he doesn't have control over where his right foot lands. And it wasn't that, like most red card fouls are fouls that are intentional. You are trying to tackle the ball away, those sorts of things. And whether or not you intend to injure because you're kind of mad, or whether you don't care if you injure because you're also kind of mad, or whether you're making a legitimate play on the ball, but you're just way too sloppy and you take the guy's leg out with your cleats, all of that is a red card foul. But where you step because you get knocked off balance should never be a red card foul. One can't control one's body like that. Even the greatest athletes on the planet don't have the ability to do that when they are engaged in the pursuit of something else. When Omar Cooper caught the ball for Indiana against Penn State, he's up in the air. He looks down. He's got time to see, how do I land inbounds? That's the intent of the play. How do I land inbounds so I can control my foot, whichever foot I want? And so he pulls the one foot up that he doesn't think he can keep in, and he puts the other one down. It was amazing. But Flo Balogun is trying to get the ball. That's all he's trying to do.
1: Mike DeCourcy's with us here. You know, there's something you know about me that might make this something of an interesting conversation. You know me to be an officiating apologist. We've talked about this at various NCAA tournaments. One thing you might not know about me, though, is that I was a soccer referee for 5 or 6 years, in the same way I would prepare talk shows such as this, voracious in reading the rule book and understanding what the rules are. And the objections I have, you're outlining it very well. when it comes to red cards, referees have it drilled into their head two concepts: intentionality, intentional physical contact, and also what the foul takes away. In other words, did it remove a goal scoring chance? This obviously did not remove a goal scoring chance. And to your point, this was not intentional physical contact. But even more importantly, you have to recognize the context of the match too. It being a World Cup match and the fact he didn't pull out a card initially, going straight to red is not consistent with how the rest of that match was officiated or the rest of this tournament has been officiated for star players, like what we saw for Leo Messi not being sent off for the foul that he had less than a week prior. So that those are the first two things that I look at.
2: Yeah, and it's interesting because the Messi foul the Messi play, because I don't even think he was called for a foul on it, if I remember correctly. No. The Messi play against Algeria, there was no such collision. Messi raked his right boot across the right calf of the Algerian defender. I don't know why. I can't explain why, but he did that and got no call, and it was seen, and we've all seen the replay. It's available easily on Twitter if you want to find it, or through a Google search, you can find it. And it was much more of an egregious play than what happened with Balogun. Balogun was all totally, look how bad that looks. Well, it did look bad. And if you wanted to retroactively assign him a yellow to make sure that he took better care of himself when he was involved in collisions while pursuing a ball, I suppose I could live with that. But again, as you said, it was inconsistent with how the rest of the game was officiated. There were no yellow cards assigned except for one against a Bosnian player, despite the fact that they spent the entire game. Look, I'm not saying they were playing dirty. Don't get me wrong. I'm not. And I'm not saying that their approach was wrong, because in the scheme of things, if you pull a jersey and get away with it, you're going to pull it again and again and again until they finally call you for it. And the only way that apparently he was going to call anything was if maybe, let's say, Christian Pulisic had gotten loose on a one-on-none opportunity and somebody pulled his jersey from behind and he went down and they called a denial of an obvious goal-scoring opportunity. That was the only way he was going to card it, and he probably wouldn't have done it live. He probably would have had to go to the monitor in order to assign that red. That's how loosely he officiated that game.
1: Mike DeCourcy's with us, the Sporting News. Make sure to check out his work on the World Cup. So let's just move on right now, because that's what the U.S. has to do. No Flo Balogun against Belgium on Monday, round of 16. What are the cultural and soccer stakes as you see it for the U.S.'s match against Belgium on Monday? How far would you have to go before risking overstatement and describing it?
2: See, for me, a lot of people keep wanting to put these lines up. You got to get here or you failed. And I'm not interested in that. I'm interested in they're good enough to do this.
1: Even if they lost last night, you'd feel that way? Because I did feel getting to the round of 16 was at least
2: if they had gotten a bad red and then they had not been able to stand up. I mean, you know, if they went out and lost to Bosnia straight up, that would have been disappointing, because Bosnia is not as good as they are. But I didn't expect that would happen. And we weren't on track for that to happen when the red card happened. So, I mean, I look at this U.S. team as one of the teams that's been among the better teams in this tournament. They're not France. They're not playing at that level. I'm not sure that anybody is. But they've played about as well as just about anybody this side of France. Spain has not been as great as they're capable of being. You still look at that and say, boy, if it comes together, what they could be. England, not good at all in their round of 32 game. Not good at all in their second group game, just okay in their third group game. So some of the teams that have the brand names have not played that well. The U.S. has played exceptionally well. They've performed well. They've gotten really good results. They have three victories against quality opposition. All their three victories were all against teams that advanced to the round of 32. They've played really well. So I'm more interested in what can you get done? Can you get this game? Can you get to the like what can you do? And then I'll at the end of it maybe take a look at it and say, okay, here's what I thought happened relative to what was possible. But right now I am looking at them like I would look at an Illinois in the NCAA tournament coming into the second weekend and saying, what can you make happen for yourself?
1: Do you buy in cultural stakes? So you're talking about the soccer stakes, but in terms of each level you advance, being that this is a stateside United States World Cup, the cultural stakes that come from being able to advance in that type of tournament setting.
2: You know, I think that over the course of the 3 weeks or so now that we've had this tournament going on, I think they've probably drawn in just about everybody. Short of making this surprise, shocking, ridiculous trip to the final, say, I think they've drawn in just about it. And if you look at the scenes, in not uncommon for KC's Power and Light District to be as electric as they were last night. I didn't do that on purpose. What we saw in D.C., what we saw in San Diego, the various scenes that we've seen around, in addition to obviously Santa Clara where the game was played, the World Cup creates a great fever for the sport when the U.S. does well, and they're doing really well right now. And the way they're playing is giving great hope to the sport. It still faces a lot of obstacles and will always face obstacles here that it doesn't elsewhere. The NFL, NBA, NHL, MLB are not going anywhere. The NWSL and MLS have to climb up that mountain, and they don't have to do that anywhere else. England barely, in England, they follow darts, man. Okay, what's your second favorite sport? Darts. Snooker. You know, I mean, they just don't have that. And so that, you know, that's an advantage for them in this sphere. And it's one of the things that that American soccer fans and American soccer enterprises have to battle against. And so I think that the change that will happen, the progress that will happen now will be incremental. It will continue to grow. It will continue to advance. Whether it ultimately ever supplants the NHL as number four, or, and I'm talking not necessarily about, if you do a survey on what's your favorite sport, soccer's probably higher than hockey now. But in terms of the enterprises, the NWSL and MLS versus the NHL, it's not there yet. Might get there, but it's not there yet. And then, you know, you've got MLB and the NBA and NFL. And so it's the progress will be incremental. But if you look at this generation of players, they are the product of the World Cup being here in 94. And this is the best generation of players we've ever had. We've had great players

0: in his teens. So we are making better players through the MLS academies and other similar enterprises. And so having had this World Cup here will energize that, will convince more young athletes, hey, that's a pretty cool sport. I want to play it. And it'll convince some that maybe don't seem like the best athletes as young people. That's a great sport because I'm running all the time and I don't want to stand in right field and wait for the ball to get hit to me. And that player may turn out to be something that no one saw coming.
1: Mike DeCourcy, the sporting news. Let's actually close where we started. Movies, Obsession, Backrooms, surprise hits this summer. New Spielberg movie called Disclosure Day. The Odyssey, Christopher Nolan's 2 weeks out. What's your excitement level for the movies? Got about a minute and change here.
0: Yeah, keep checking Rotten Tomatoes to see if there's a rating yet on The Odyssey, because when there's a Christopher Nolan film, there's so much excitement about it. I mean, he's really – the fact that – like Chris, I love that Christopher Nolan can go into a studio and say, I want to make a multi-hundred million dollar film about The Odyssey. And they say, oh, yeah, okay, let's do it. Like, he can go in and make a film about anything, and they're going to say, here's your check.
1: And shoot it on film.
0: And he really does amazing work, and so he has that license. And so I'm fascinated to see what he can do with The Odyssey. I'll tell you a story about, you know, my retirement is 17 days away, and one of the things that I want to do in my retirement is I want to audit some literature classes, because when I was in college, I was doing – campus radio, some campus newspaper. I was doing a local newspaper covering high school sports. I was doing radio internships with Pittsburgh stations. And so, like, when I went into English 201 and they handed me The Odyssey, I looked through it and I'm like, I don't have time for this. And then I took the college level examination program course to get rid of that course. I got the credits for it through a 2.5 hour test or whatever, but I didn't have time for that. Well, so now I get Christopher Nolan to tell me what I missed by not sitting down and reading that book. So I'm super excited about that.
1: And somewhere Homer is smiling at the idea of that. Mike DeCourcy, Sporting News, congrats on the early retirement. Well, I hope in retirement you'll still make some time for your friends here at Westwood One Sports.
0: Oh, League. If you're willing to have me. I'm only semi-retiring, so I won't be totally irrelevant when you call.
1: Okay. See you in Detroit at the Final Four, I guess. Is that what you're saying there?
0: That's absolutely a plan. It's a few hours drive up the road.
1: It's an annual tradition. There goes Mike DeCourcy joining us from the Sporting News. During the NCAA tournament, we find time to have dinner and hang out. This is the first year, D-Day. Maybe this is the Westwood One bump that we were actually able to buy Mike DeCourcy's meal this time around. See, normally he takes care of us. We were able to take care of Mike DeCourcy this year. Made me very happy at the Final Four in Indianapolis. We, frankly, ate at the restaurant and the hotel over a 4 or 5 day span. We probably ate there 4 or 5 times, at least once a day. So we knew that menu pretty well. The buffalo wings, if memory served, pretty darn good. Happy with it. Shout out to our guy, Linnell, who has been mastering a segment that has grown popular enough when done earlier in the week that we must continue it late in the week. Yes, we're dusting it off. Say what? Next on Westwood One Sports Night. 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
14: 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Chance of thunderstorms overnight, otherwise overcast skies. Lows dip down to about 68. Winds out of the southwest, 5 to 10 miles an hour. Cloudy skies with a few peaks of sun Friday. Chance of thunderstorms, daytime highs approaching 88. Chance of thunderstorms Friday night. Lows level off around 69. Mainly cloudy skies expected. Right now, 70. I'm meteorologist Megan Mulford on The Zone.
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0: Sports Night. Here's Josh Graham.
1: Don't want to applaud a perfect game being thrown prior to the completion of the ninth inning, but we've made it to this point in the program. Deep cut Taylor, young Taylor, country Taylor, recent Taylor. We've had a ton of bangers play throughout the program. Now, we need to get to some of the top audio that you might have missed today. In order to do that and in an efficient manner, by the way, last call for bad wedding stories. We've fielded a number of these calls. Denton Day, do you have a personal favorite bad wedding story that we've fielded over the last handful of hours?
2: Yours, and then the one that Chance told us, where he basically told a story that I feel like was about him.
1: Well, I think he slipped and said it was about him at the end. Personally, the story where the groom got so drunk that he vomited on the bed that he was supposed to lay with his wife as the first time as a married couple that night. Then they had to bail in the hotel to go to another place where they were from, apparently in Rochester from Buffalo. So they're able to post up, and the groomsman's trying to salvage it. And so he orders $300 worth of food for the entire wedding party, trying to salvage this thing, wings and pizza and all of it. But he accidentally ordered it to a hotel in Buffalo rather than where they were at in Rochester. So that didn't make things any better. That's probably the one that stands out the most. But what wedding story do you have that is just bad? We don't want the good. We want the bad. 310-840-4910. As you pensively think about that, let's get to the best audio that you might have missed today in a segment we call Say What?
3: They are who we thought they were.
4: We inhale.
0: The biggest names in sports step up to the mic.
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7: As there's a drive in a deep left field by Castellanos, it will be a home run.
8: Come after me.
9: I don't come with the bullshit.
0: It's Say What? With Josh Graham.
1: Wipe me down, D-Day. Was that 2006 or was that 2008? We're getting nostalgic with our music. Wipe Me Down, Split the Difference, 2007. Shout out to Webby and Boozy Badass, the whole deal. Okay, getting to what you might have missed. Jaylen Brown. We heard from him as a Philadelphia 76er. And Jaylen, he's not blaming Brad Stevens for what happened, but he's not blaming Brad Stevens. Here was some of that.
10: I wasn't thrilled with the amount of respect that was showed during this process. I think there was a bit of a lack of respect. I think it was fine at one point, and then out of nowhere, things just kind of went left. You know, I think Brad is probably getting a lot of the criticism. I wasn't thrilled the way he facilitated some of the conversations, but I definitely think there's more to it. I just wish that the more to it could have been explained to me. One thing I wish in this whole process, my integrity and character haven't been attacked so much during this whole process.
1: Do you think that the Celtics are doing the classic media thing? Generally, they're not known to do this. They did not do it infamously with Kyrie Irving in 2018. Brian Curtis of The Ringer is a media reporter, and he says he calls it the Now They Tell Us story, where after a guy gets traded away or is no longer with the team, you get the story with sources telling you about how awful that person was in the building. Do you think that's happening with Jaylen Brown? That this is where he thinks he's the smartest guy in the room stuff is coming from?
2: it's 100% happening because it was an NBA executive and a scout. What does a scout know about Jaylen Brown 10 years into his NBA career? How many times is he hanging around scouts? Like, he's not coming out of college. He's 10 years into the league talking about scouts.
1: There are pro scouts. You got pro scouts that might be there.
2: How much are they hanging scouting around Jaylen Brown?
1: Yeah, you might have solved the puzzle there. Jaylen Brown made some jokes about his key card no longer being in operation. Insert the Jaylen or the Jamal Adams New York Jets meme.
4: Practice out the facility and the garden.
6: Facility. I went up to the facility. My
4: key card.
6: My key card got rejected. Damn. I just wanted to see if it was real. Like, let me chat. Look, let me. Really damn.
4: Damn. That lets you clear that shit off.
6: Damn. Maybe pack me up, bro. It's crazy. No, we're going to be all right. We're going to be all right. Philly. We got my Philly shifters in the building.
4: All the Bulls.
6: Yeah, we're going to pull
4: my
6: up
4: young
6: on
4: Bulls.
6: A, on a
4: jump.
1: Shifters. Philly shifters are in the building. Now let's shift things to Tim Hardaway. Tim Hardaway Sr., specifically, was asked about his son now being a member of the Miami Heat. Here's something we all learned together tonight, that Tim Hardaway Sr., for some reason, has his number 10 retired by the Miami Heat, despite the fact he only was there for 5 years, didn't win any championships, and made it to 2 All-Star games. Can't take his number down. And you would think it makes sense that Tim Hardaway Jr. would be able to wear his dad's number as part of the Heat. You know, Tim Hardaway Jr. has been wearing number 10 other places, including the Denver Nuggets. You'd be wrong in that assumption, though. This is on Udonis Haslam's podcast, Tim Hardaway saying this. Tim Hardaway Sr.
8: will not be wearing my number if he gets on the Heat team. He will not be wearing my number. Do you understand me? That number is never coming down. You are not going to wear my jersey.
11: I agree.
8: You see how I walk now? It hurts when
1: I
8: walk.
1: That's why my jersey's
8: right,
1: out
8: that's
1: there.
8: Why my jersey's out. You are not going to wear my jersey. Then my wife be like, well, why not? Because he's not. That's my.
11: I agree. Based on the fact that my up there too, my ain't coming down.
8: Yeah, my ain't come. No. Yeah.
1: Now, explain this to me, D-Day. How is it possible that Tim Hardaway Sr. feels this way about perhaps sharing a number with his son when the facts check out? Tim Hardaway Sr. is okay with sharing the same name with his son.
2: Starting to think that Sr. was just doing that for a laugh.
1: So you think that Tim Hardaway Jr. is going to wear number 10?
2: I think he's going to be more open to it for a couple of reasons. One, I think somebody's going to talk him into it. That could be a wife, could be Pat Riley. Two, you are correct. The name feels a little bit more valuable than the number.
1: Yeah. Unless he didn't intend on him being a basketball player. Never been threatened. Oh, he's not going to play in the NBA, and he's not going to be good enough to wear take my number, so I don't have to. Athletes are very fickle when it comes to the number. Did you ever hear the story from Chris Paul that the summer that Dwayne Wade was recruiting LeBron and Bosh, they tried to recruit Chris Paul too, but Chris asked the question, who's going to wear number 3? And D. Wade said, well, that's my number here. And Chris is like, well, I'm number 3. And that, not a joke, was, I'm not coming there and wearing a different number. I'm going to be number 3. That's a real thing. Jersey numbers. If you ask a college coach, basketball coach, to be candid with you, and you're talking about recruiting and some of the things that kids ask, jersey numbers. Jersey numbers come up very quickly. And the schools that retire a lot of jerseys, they're the ones that have some problems. They're the ones that have some issues. Wait, you can't wear that number? Oh, that's a difficult one. In soccer today, this is kind of crazy. Portugal, trailing 1-0 against Croatia, rallied back to win 2-1, survive. Croatia scoring an equalizer in the 102nd minute, only to have it taken off the board, being deemed by VAR review offsides. But Cristiano Ronaldo got a massive monkey off his back by doing this.
12: Cristiano Ronaldo at 41 for Portugal! Ronaldo's first ever knockout stage goal!
1: First ever knockout stage goal. Should have pulled out my Cristiano Ronaldo jersey back when he was with Man United. We were getting nostalgic talking about 2006 and the Lakers roster. And I saw there's a song called Never Lies by Lupe Fiasco that came out around that time. And my favorite soccer highlight ever, when I was playing soccer as a teenager at that point, was this is less than a year after YouTube was created. This is 2006. It's Lupe Fiasco's Never Lies to Cristiano Ronaldo, the 2005-2006 season where he's 20 years old, and it's just as good as anything that's out there. It's amazing. And he's still scoring. He's still playing in the World Cup, and Portugal wins 2-1. Other scores that you have in the World Cup today, Spain 3, Austria no score. Switzerland 2, Algeria no score, to put a bow on things. Tomorrow's action doesn't seem like it's going to be, or Friday's action doesn't seem as if that's going to be a lot of fun. If we're being honest about it, Australia, Egypt, Argentina, Cape Verde, and Colombia, Ghana, don't know how much fun that's going to be. It's the last day of the round of 32. It is not too soon to look ahead to the World Cup's round of 16, because that is going to be off the charts. Because of today's results, the headliner across the world is going to be Portugal meeting Spain. That Spain looks like a machine. Portugal is Cristiano Ronaldo. Can't wait to watch that Monday afternoon. The winner of that match will get either the United States or Belgium in Los Angeles. U.S. Belgium from Seattle, kickoff 8 p.m. Eastern time Monday night. This Portugal-Spain match is earlier in the day that day. Belgium and the United States have some history between them. They met in the same round of 16, back in 2014. Tim Howard made 16 saves. The United States lost 2-1 in the match. It was a record 16 save for Tim Howard at that point. If the United States wins this match, it'll be their second quarterfinal appearance since 1930. Even without Flo Balogun, according to our friends at DraftKings, the United States are favorites in the match. The other two tournament hosts, they're still in the field as well. Canada faces Morocco in Houston. That's Saturday. While the Canadians would love to be at home in that one, well, you got to do better in the group stages in order to earn that right. They do catch a break. Morocco, remember, upset the Netherlands in kicks, so this is favorable for Canada. The best atmosphere with respect to USA, Belgium, and Seattle, with respect to Portugal and Spain, it's undoubtedly going to be Mexico City Sunday night. England, Mexico, El Estadio, Azteca. It's going to be insane. That's going to be an insane asylum. It looked like AI, the video that we saw from a couple of nights ago. Can't imagine what that's going to be on Sunday night in Mexico City. Earlier in the day on Sunday, don't forget, Norway, Brazil, Erling Haaland against a perennial superpower. The matchups, they are just endless, off the charts. The World Cups, round of 16. You know what else is off the charts, D-Day? Going back and looking at the Billboard charts in 2004 and 2008. Off the charts. It's amazing. That's all I've been doing now since we went through the 2006 chart. Just getting super nostalgic at the pre-social media era of music being put out.
2: I'd actually argue it's on the chart. Huh?
1: What are we at in Put It to Bed to close out this show?
2: Well, we do have a topic that is music related, and it's an insane run by a particular artist that just got a little stronger. I'll share it with you next.
0: We know you're jonesing for some football just like we are.
13: I'm jonesing, man.
0: NFL training camps begin opening in 20 days. And yes, we're counting. Your home for the NFL. Westwood One Sports.
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0: Do you have a favorite Taylor Swift song, Denton Day?
1: Not one that I'm like super passionate about. I like her music, but I don't have like a favorite song.
0: Back to December, my personal favorite. Wildest Dreams, probably number two on the list. Taylor Swift, Travis Kelce, Wedding Celebration Day. It's here. It's arrived. Our America's Royal Wedding. We've made it.
1: What time do you think Taylor Swift's going to wake up?
0: 6 a.m.
1: It's late. She have an owner suite that she's getting ready in?
0: Do you think she's sleeping at the garden?
1: I have no idea.
0: She lives in New York City. I don't, you know.
1: I don't think she's sleeping in her own bed, though.
0: That's an interesting thought, especially considering the New York Post has reported they got married today. So I don't know what the protocol is. Like, I assume that, well, if you get married in a private ceremony, do you still wear the dress?
1: A dress, yeah. I don't know if it would be the same one. You probably, in their instance, you would save the big wedding dress for the big celebration.
0: Taylor Swift probably is known to have multiple outfit changes.
1: There's a rumor that there's six dresses. Five to throw off the paparazzi, and then one that's the actual dress.
0: Why do you need extra dresses to throw off the paparazzi? Who's seeing the dresses? Like, they're in bags.
1: You're asking the wrong person. I can't think like a billionaire.
0: Understood.
1: A billionaire, super famous person. Who even comes up with that idea?
0: Do you think there's going to be a post-wedding press conference, that this is what the New Heights thing is, that they're going to task some like actual reporter to ask questions for the record so that we have it on the New Heights podcast?
1: If I had to guess, when you say post-press conference, what is the what's the time limit there?
0: I don't know.
1: Because they're going to be drunk off their ass.
0: I just want to... Because someone is writing in, can't wait to listen to the post-game, live reaction, all of that. Like, tomorrow, do expect that, free-for-all Friday, that we're going to treat this like a game. We might have, based on some of the reports we get, we might have a most valuable player. Maybe we could figure out a way to get it sponsored. I don't know. We can have, there might be some sound that we can react to. Like, we should treat this as if it's a game.
1: If we get good quality sound, but I have a feeling
0: winners and losers.
1: I have a feeling the security for phones is going to be tight.
0: Oh yeah, like we're gonna masters.
1: Like you're not getting the
0: protocol.
1: Phone. Apparently, they have jammers, so you can't get any drone footage. So you want to sneak a peek at Madison Square Garden?
0: Make sure, by the way, you're subscribed to the show. Westwood One Sports Night, Apple Podcasts, Spotify, if you miss any of the program. And YouTube, Westwood One Sports Night. Mm-hmm. Spencer writes in, so Linnell has an invite. Correct. That's where Linnell is this weekend. I'm jealous. Just a little jealous. It's okay. Let's close things out by putting this show to bed.
1: We are waiting confirmation, Josh, but it's going to be confirmed probably tomorrow. Maybe Monday if they want to give Taylor Swift her shine. Justin Bieber is going to be performing at halftime of the World Cup final. And
0: what?
1: Yeah. So here's the thing.
0: The Biebs!
1: He has the potential to go on one of the craziest runs that we've seen a musical artist ever go on. He headlined Coachella.
0: Mm-hmm.
1: Got it re-nicknamed to Biebercella. He's going to be performing at halftime of the World Cup. And I've been on record on this show, and I stand by it. If it's not Taylor Swift, it should be Justin Bieber at the Super Bowl. doing all three of those things in a 10-month period, as well as the NHL thing, which is kind of whatever. But those three things in a 10-month period,
0: Grammys,
1: that's insane.
0: Too. He made his comeback on the Grammys where he performed in his underwear.
1: He did do that.
0: Yeah. I like it. I didn't know halftime at the World Cup was a thing.
1: Yeah, Madonna is going to be there. BTS going to be there. Now Justin Bieber.
0: Oh, so it's three acts in one?
1: I don't know how that's going to act. I don't know how long halftime's going to be for the final.
0: I would take it not crazy length. I don't know that, though. I sincerely don't know how long halftime of the World Cup final is. But to facilitate those types of stars, that'll be interesting. So Bieber is your bet for next year's Super Bowl halftime show.
1: Yes.
0: That's,
1: 'cause, I mean,
0: that's
1: how
0: what
1: much,
0: you've been on record for.
1: How much bigger do you get from Bad Bunny if it's not Taylor Swift?
0: I think you're on to something.
1: I mean, they've done something to where they've gone so high up the ladder that there's a lot of people that if you go in that direction, it falls like a massive, it feels like a massive fall.
0: I've been on record with a different act saying, have we talked about this?
1: Yeah, you want Harry Styles.
0: No, I said Harry could get it. Post Malone.
1: Ew.
0: I just think he, in terms of his catalog that he's put together, and he's around and willing, I think Post Malone's a big enough name that he could get it now. I think he could. Now, obviously, it's under, we both agree that Taylor gets offered it first. So this is all under the preamble of, okay, when Taylor, if Taylor says no, who's going to be the act?
1: Right.
0: I don't think Post is crazy. I don't. And I don't think Harry Styles is crazy. And I think it's a great idea that you're suggesting, too, with Biebs. The Biebs, glad you're throwing it out there. We'll see what happens. This has been Westwood One Sports Night. Drake Toll on the way. See ya.
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1: In 21 of the last 23 NFL seasons, at least one team has gone from worst to first in their division. Bears and Patriots did it last year. Who's it going to be in 2026? How about a team that won six games last year, just two behind first place Carolina? Kellen Moore's pushing the right buttons. Tyler Shuck looks to be the man. Who dat say going to beat them Saints? My money's on New Orleans. I'm Mike Wicken.
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0: thanks for joining us the day before July 4th, America's 250th birthday. Thank you for joining us. John Lund in for Drake for the next 3 hours here on Westwood One Sports and Westwood One Sports app. However you are accessing the show, you could be listening on Sirius XM 375. 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Like Nick Costos and You Better You Bet, which is after me. Could be Black and Abdallah, the Jim Rome Show, any of the shows at night. We are not just play-by-play anymore here at Westwood One Sports. We are live 24-7, 365 for your pleasure. Or you could be listening on hundreds and hundreds of radio stations across North America, including, when I say North America, our good friends in Canada. Thank you for joining us. Happy July 4th early. We got a ton of stuff on the docket today. We'll start out with five things you got to know. Right stinking now, at about 20 minutes past the hour, we will give you the latest on the NBA because it's NBA gone wild. So we'll get into some NBA stuff, including a little bit more of a breakdown on what's going on with Jaylen Brown and how that whole thing is happening. And we may see more of those things. And shame on your team for not waiting a little bit more. And the smear campaign on Jaylen Brown, plus the latest on LeBron James. Where will the King end up for possibly his final season? Some places make sense, some places don't. There's one in particular that makes the most sense, but is that where he'll go? And I talked to a couple of people with the Lakers. What is the aftermath of the Lakers? Are they better? They certainly built a more Luka-like team like he had in Dallas, 3-and-Ds, lob center, all those kind of things. But are the Lakers actually better? And we'll take a look at so far. It's not over, but we'll take a look at the East and the West and where exactly the NBA is. So a lot of heavy NBA. Plus, of course, we have soccer and we have controversy and all those things. But welcome. Addy is not here today, but Will is here today. And I'm familiar with Will because he produces shows on the weekend when I am here. Laura is here and has gotten up nice and early. How are the both of you before we get started? Laura, Will, I'll start with you. Laura, how is everything? You good?
1: Everything good, yeah.
0: In L.A.?
1: I'm good. Are you good?
0: Yeah, what? I feel great. You know, July 4th is my... Yeah, it's a little iffy. I do know this, though. We're going to focus on the U.S. and what happened in the red card and all those kind of things. We'll look ahead to Seattle on Monday. We're getting all excited about what happens and can we go further than we've ever gone. We've been to the 16 quite a few times, but and I know they don't call this, I'm very Americanizing this, the Elite Eight, but we'll get into that. But I know Mexico plays England and you're in L.A., and while the U.S., it's big, but like the parties that I've seen and people I've talked to, I'm originally from L.A., when Mexico plays, it's on, right? I mean, it's on in L.A.
1: It's party time. It's party time, yeah. Actually, today, tomorrow, until the day of.
0: Absolutely.
1: Fireworks have been going off all week.
0: It's going to be a good time. Will, you are in North Carolina. So I will say that what's great about Will is we do the weekend show, and I feel bad for Will because we're on from 11 p.m. to 3 a.m., but I'm on the West Coast, so it's no big deal. I'm off at midnight. I'm like, I'm fine. That's cool. And I feel bad because what people don't know is Will is – people say this all the time in our industry – person X is the hardest working person in the industry. Will actually is, because he'll do like three shows on the weekend and then he gets off at 3 a.m. and I feel bad for him, but now I'm up early and Will's kind of at a normal time. So welcome. How are you, man?
2: I'm good. I mean, as long as I have caffeine, I'm straight. Like, caffeine is oxygen around here. That's if we have that,
0: no doubt,
2: we're good to go. What is sleep? 100%. What is that? I don't know.
0: You don't need it. You don't need it. By the way, I just want to do this. We are also on the Drake Toll Show YouTube channel, so come over and say hello to us on the YouTube channel because everyone's always very reasonable, rational on YouTube, just like all of social media. But I'm just going to get this out of the way because somebody's going to see this cup, me drink out of this cup, and they're going to go, what is that? So it was, you know, it's the middle of the night. We got kids in the house. We got dogs in the house. We got the wife in the house. I'm trying to be quiet. And so I just go to the dishwasher and grab the first cup I see because I make this concoction every morning. And so I couldn't find any other cup. So there's my wife's Valentine's Day cup, be mine, you know, all that kind of stuff. So just when people see that, just know that it's not my cup, but it's the only one I can find. So, and I know it's not Valentine's Day, but anyway,
2: I'll take your word.
0: So I just know when that comes up, I'm going to get grief for it. So I'm just trying to cut it off just right now. It's just whatever. That's what it is. And it's got all sorts of weird stuff in it. So anyway, all right. Good morning to everybody. Let's get you caught up on everything on the day before July 4th. We're going to have some July 4th discussions as well. But here it is. It is, I guess that's our version of the royal wedding that is going on today at Madison Square Garden that we can discuss. But these are my five favorite. Did you guys know there was props on the wedding? On the royal, on the American royal wedding today?
1: I can't believe you just said our royal wedding. We just had this.
2: Oh, we were just having that conversation.
0: Travis Kelce and the Queen of Pop are being married today in New York City. First of all, having been married twice and the first time I did the lavish thing and I was older and so I didn't get any help and I spent all this money. And then we spent our marriage basically being broke because of that dumb wedding. And then the second one, I'm not going to say it was City Hall, but it was much cheaper. It was much nicer. It was just like, in fact, it was during the pandemic. We went to a beach in Carmel, California, in December, and there was no one in the city because it was shut down. And we had a witness and a photographer. That was it. And we had a YouTube stream, and that the whole thing might have cost us a few $100, and it's just much better. They're going to spend like $1 million a minute for this wedding in New York City, which is absolutely crazy. But the best part of this whole thing is the props for this thing. So here are my five favorite props. This is, let's see, 50-1. Will either Kelce or Swift be left at the altar? What do you guys think? Will anyone be left at the altar?
2: No, so I don't see it.
0: No left at the altar? Laura, left at the altar. Do you think either will be left at the altar? What do you think? Did we lose Laura?
2: No problem.
0: Okay, we'll get to her in just a second. So, that's one of my favorites. 50-1 if either Kelce or Swift get cold feet and the other is left at the altar. This is maybe my favorite prop. By the way, this is number five of the five things you have to know today. On the Drake Toll Show, John Lund in for Drake. How many pieces of wedding cake will Andy Reid eat?
2: Wow.
0: 2.5 is over under. Now, I don't know the flavor of the cake. That was a prop bet, but it wasn't one of my five favorites. But how many pieces of cake will Andy Reid eat? What do you think? 2.5 is the over under.
2: I feel like this one's pretty easy. Like, I have to go over here. And it's actually the reason I go over. He literally said, like, he went on with somebody, and he said he stopped eating as many burgers. He stopped eating
0: cheeseburgers
2: to get into his suit. So he's going to be hungry.
0: He's going to
2: let it rip at this wedding. It's over.
0: He is. But, yeah, and I don't know what kind of cake. I did see there was a prop bet on that. It wasn't going to look like red velvet or lemon or whatever. It's going to be some fancy schmancy. Kind of a flavor, but hey, I'm with you. Over, you think it's gonna be chocolate? Basic.
1: It's American. You just said it's American. So what's really American? It's gonna be like vanilla.
0: That's true.
1: It's gonna be wild.
0: Yeah, that's true. So 2.5 is the over under. This is the negative part, but I still think it was good because celebrity weddings. Who knows? Will Kelce or Swift be separated or divorced before 2028? +1,000 for yes, -3,000 for no. Is this going to be a short nuptial? What do you think, Laura? Will they be divorced by 2028? What do we mean?
1: No, that's
0: June
1: 20.
0: So 18 months.
1: Too early. I was saying between 4 and 9 years.
0: 4 and 9 years.
1: Yeah.
0: Okay.
1: Yeah.
0: Well, I think it's going to be short, but 18 months.
2: If it was like 2031, I might would take it. Maybe. Yeah. 28 is pushing it. They haven't gotten through enough.
1: It's
0: 18 months. Yeah, I would agree with that. I think that's being very pessimistic. Number four of the top five, and again, these are your top five things you got to know right now, but it's very confusing because there's five really good prop bets I want to give you, and then we'll get to number four, which is a little Major League Baseball. This is a great one, too. How long will Jason Kelce, so the brother of Travis, how long will Jason Kelce do a keg stand at the reception? Over under is 24.5 seconds. 24.5 seconds. So what do you guys think? Shorter, longer? He's going to get smashed. He's going to get absolutely smashed. Because, that's what he does. Like at the football games and all those different things, they show him in those. He smashes beers.
1: He's
0: He's probably 35. I mean, 36.
1: Jason Kelsey.
0: Jason Kelsey? Can we check that? Here, I'll just do it real quick. Jeez, I don't like doing
2: these things,
0: but I'll check.
2: He's 38.
0: Okay.
1: He can't be doing it.
0: So you think 30?
1: Nah.
0: I don't know. He's crazy, man. I think will he do one? I think he'll definitely do one. He's just the obnoxious brother.
1: You think he will? I'm thinking he's going to be respectful American wedding. Well, but then you're right, American wedding, I guess.
0: But the Kelseys are just different. Like, this is why it's just, I could see Taylor Swift being like, you know, very demure and all those kind of things. And then the Kelseys just, because they're going to have like Kelce and Kittle and all these NFL guys are going to be there. And they're going to start smashing beers on their head. And she's going to go, what did I just do? What am I doing? I want this to be like a royal wedding. Yeah. You got all these NFL guys in there. I don't know about that. And then finally, here's the big question, the fifth prop that I liked. What will happen first? Travis Kelce announces his retirement, or Taylor Swift announces a pregnancy. Do you think they're going to be that fast with that whole thing? Just turn that thing around that fast? What do you think?
2: I'm surprised they didn't announce something like a pregnancy already. I feel like a lot of people are already waiting for it. And now that Kelsey's on a 3-year deal, robbery.
0: Right.
2: Like, I feel like the pregnancy's coming.
0: I love it. But she's not in the middle of a tour or anything, right? I mean, she could get it done.
1: Oh, something.
0: That's true.
2: For a little while, she says.
1: Yeah.
0: Okay, so how old is she? I mean, because, you know, the clock's going to start ticking at some point. I mean, I think he's 35, right? I mean, people have babies older nowadays, so you never know.
2: 36.
0: But at some point.
1: She's 3 years older than me,
2: I think.
1: She's
0: 36. Yeah, 36. By 40, you would hope, right? I mean, you'd think, but, there you go.
1: Wow.
0: There you go. You think she was younger than that?
1: I thought she was younger.
0: There you go. Those are your five props that I like. By the way, yeah, absolutely she does. So there's number five on the list, and I gave you five of those. So that kind of took a minute, but I just wanted to give you my five favorite prop bets. Other things you need to know this morning as you're waking up, heading to work, heading to wherever you're going today, halfway through the Major League Baseball season, what do you got in the World Series? I've been watching a lot of Milwaukee, and I'm actually going to see them this weekend in Phoenix. Tampa's playing some really good ball. Halfway through the season, would you go chalk, which is, maybe Yankees, Dodgers? Would you go Tampa, Milwaukee, Philly's been red hot? I don't see it. The American League, teams aren't even over 500. I mean, it's got to be like the Yankees, Rays, maybe someone who'd get on a hot streak. And I think in the National League, it comes down to what? Braves, Phillies, Dodgers, Brewers? I mean, I think three or four teams, probably the Dodgers because they're going to make big moves at the deadline, but halfway through, who would you take in the World Series? Will, what do you think? What do you got?
2: Well, to your point, the AL is not great right now. Like, the Yankees should be that team, and they're stinking. Like, they're losing left and right.
0: Yeah, they
2: got to
0: get Judge back.
2: They're playing terrible right now. And meanwhile, you said it, the Braves, the Dodgers,

0: All right, we will get to a little bit of soccer talk a little bit later on in the show. We don't the U.S. I'm not on the team. The U.S. does not play until Monday. The red card controversy. We'll get into that. The only thing I'll mention about that really quickly is so when I was a youngin, I know it doesn't seem like that now because I'm about as unathletic as they come. But when I was a youngin, I was a goalie on a traveling team, so I understand soccer and everything. And what's funny is it almost is we don't know as a country generally. I know there's a lot of people who do know soccer, but generally speaking, as sports fans, we just pop in every 4 years, and we really don't know the rules. By the letter of the law, that was absolutely a red card, but my way of thinking as far as officials and everything, every single sport is, you've got to take the situation under consideration. So when you go over there and you decide whether that's going to be a red card or not, they've got to huddle up and say, okay, look, this is the U.S.'s best player. Not only would they lose him here, but they'd lose him in the next game. It doesn't really rise to that. We understand they were both going for the ball. Let's not do this. But apparently that's not what soccer does. They go by the letter of the law, unlike the U.S., which is, you know, we look at superstars and we look at situations. And I know that a lot of people are saying, well, Messi did the same thing. Well, no doubt. No kidding. There's a star system in sports, and Messi's not going to get called for something that a really good player for the U.S., Fallerin, gets called for that. But the reality is that soccer people and those in the know say that it was absolutely a red card, and there is no like sliding scale system apparently like we have in the U.S. So it is what it is. What do you guys think? Was that a terrible call? Should that have not been a red card? What's your opinion on that whole thing? Balogun, their best striker.
1: I would understand yellow, right? I thought that was weird to just straight up escalate it to a red. It's weird.
0: Yeah, that was rough.
1: I heard the explanation from on Fox. It went at the they had like that whole breakdown. He even was like that. No, that was not. There's no reason for.
0: He was going for the ball. Yeah, being aggressive, going for the ball. It wasn't on purpose. U.S. we would have called it differently, and we'd get together and go, we're not gonna come on, man. The guy's not gonna miss the next game. It's a terrible rule.
1: And this is why we hate terrible FIFA. Rule. This is why we hate FIFA.
0: Terrible rule. Will, well, controversy or not? What do you think?
2: I mean, it shouldn't have been a red card. And to your point, think about all the things that Wimby got away with in the NBA playoffs. Oh, like,
0: great. That's a great call.
2: Three or four times, like even to the point where like he got ejected to that one game and no suspension after that. Like there were several times where he could have maybe, and it didn't happen.
0: Yeah. That's a great call. We just look, in the U.S., we play it differently. I know people complain about the zebras, the officials, because they're low-hanging fruit and you don't want to complain against your own players. But we do have a sliding scale. We do have a star system. We do have a thought process where the officials get together and go, look, man, there's going to be ramifications. We're on a big stage. We probably shouldn't do this. Apparently, in talking to the people in the know that I've talked to, that's not the way soccer works. Although, again, as many people posted right after that thing happened, Messi did even a worse thing. It looked much more intentional.
1: I wasn't going to say
0: versus,
1: it.
0: And that's what I mean. All my friends were like, or all my soccer friends who know stuff and call me stupid said, well, there's not a sliding scale like that. And I go, Messi. And they went, like they didn't know. They go, oh, yeah. So, whatever. All right. And finally, 2-1 that you got to know, and we're going to get into this coming up next. Where is LeBron going to go? And then that's at number 2 in the 5 things you got to know, the latest there. And then NBA gone wild, and especially the latest with Jaylen Brown, what the Lakers are doing. Obviously, Giannis fits in there as well. Paul George, just all the moves that the NBA has made so far. NBA gone wild. It's been a lot of fun for all of us. Sham's phone is blowing up as we speak. But the biggest question is, where does this leave the NBA now? Who got better? Who got worse? Everybody's got grades. I'm not a big grades person because that means you haven't taken the test yet. And I was a big pass-fail guy in college. It was like, look, just pass-fail. Let's do that. But we will grade some things. And, yeah, because it was like, I'm not getting an A. I'm not getting a B. C's do get degrees. So, I would always do that. I'd go in there the first day and give them one of those sheets. Oh, you're going to do pass-fail? Yes, I'd like to do the least amount of work possible, please. So we'll get into all those conversations. Jaylen Brown, there's still fallout from that one and the latest on LeBron James. And those are the 5 things you absolutely, positively have to know on this Friday morning, July 3rd. It is the Drake Toll Show. Thanks for joining us, Laura and Will.

0: Butler here as well. Lots of different ways you can listen to the show, and we appreciate it. Also, come on over to the Drake Toll Show YouTube channel, and you can hang out with us right there. And, of course, put rational things in the discussion and the chat. That would be great. Let's get more into the NBA. NBA gone wild. What are the ramifications? Has the smoke completely cleared? And the latest on LeBron. Let's do that coming up next. Thanks for joining us. Drake Toll Show with John Lund, with Laura, with Will, only here on Westwood One Sports and the Westwood One Sports app.
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9: Here's your 96.7 FM, 1670 AM The Zone weatherology forecast. Chance of thunderstorms today. Otherwise, cloudy skies with a few peaks of sun. Daytime highs approaching 88. Southwesterly winds 5 to 10 miles an hour. Mainly cloudy skies tonight. Chance of thunderstorms. Lows level off around 69. Chance of thunderstorms tomorrow. Daytime highs approaching 85. Cloudy skies expected. Currently 70. I'm staff meteorologist Megan Mulford on The Zone.
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4: Thanks for joining us, John London, for Drake Toll. By the way, even if we don't have Addy here, we'd love to take your calls. Remember, we need a caller of the day. I'm not sure what we can give you today. I do have, let me look what's behind me here. I have one of these Aloha bars that have lots of protein in them. I'll send you that. I got a creatine bar here. I guess I could send you my wife's Valentine's Day mug after I get finished with it. I'll wash that thing out for you.
5: You can put some Celsius in it. I got one.
4: Yeah. Oh, those are so good. If you want to be the caller of the day, I don't know. We're giving you some compelling things to talk about today, or some things to call about. 310-844-4910. We are going to talk some NBA here. NBA gone wild. And then at about 40 minutes past the hour, we will talk about LeBron James' latest. But this will take us through what the NBA has done. But again, 310-844-4910. Put that in your phone. And we always get an early call. I don't know why, but we'd love to talk to you. So here's the deal. Let me start with Jaylen Brown, just because this is so amazing to me what has happened. And if you think about this for a second, as far as Jaylen Brown is concerned, what I've heard is they canvassed him all around the league, called everybody. And the reason you know that is because he went to Philadelphia, who's a division rival. They took back a horrible contract, maybe the worst in the NBA, in Paul George. Paul George now will be, I think, is going to be part of two trades. One, of course, Oklahoma City. They won a title. Philly is not the favorite in the East. It is still the Knicks, by the way. The Knicks are still the favorite for some weird reason. And I looked at this yesterday. Boston is still number two. I'm not sure how that works. And then Philly is third. I think Philly, as currently constructed, and we're not done with the offseason by any stretch of the imagination, but just like every sport, this happens fast. Blink and you'll miss it. The NFL free agency is like that. They boom and it's over, and Schefter's, you know, phone is burning up. Same thing with Shams in the NBA. Very quickly things are over with. But as I look at all these deals, the Jaylen Brown to me, until LeBron makes a decision, the Jaylen Brown story is the wildest to me, because the way that I hear it is they called around the league. And I don't know what kind of a smear campaign this was. Bobby Marks of ESPN said that he talked to somebody who said that Jaylen Brown's the seventh best player in his own team due to analytics. I got news for you. The Celtics aren't very deep. There's Jason Tatum. There was Jaylen Brown. He's not the seventh best player. He might be the seventh best player in the whole league. I'm very fond of a term, and it's just watch the damn game. I don't care what the analytics say about Jaylen Brown. I was champion on these very airwaves here at Westwood One Sports that he could have and should have been the MVP. Boston could have been just like Indiana last year when Halliburton went down. There was nobody else. And there was Jason Tatum, and there was Jaylen Brown, and then there was a bunch of guys around Jaylen Brown that might not be able to win a championship in the, I don't know, G League or something. It was Jaylen Brown. And so I don't know if it was a smear campaign by Boston, but this, if you had told me before NBA free agency had started that Paul George, one of the worst contracts in basketball, would go to Boston and Jaylen Brown would go the other way, and Brad Stevens was the one who picked up the phone, who was the reigning executive of the year in the NBA, it makes no sense. Now, having said all of that, that's the basketball side. And as fans, what we do a lot of time is we forget. There's a financial element to this, and the Celtics are owned now by a firm, and it's financial. And so all this was essentially a salary dump. And as crazy as this sounds, what it came down to is, and there's a business side that we all hate talking about, but what it came down to apparently is they decided that Jaylen Brown wasn't worthy of a max type of a deal. And they looked at Jason Tatum, they looked at Jaylen Brown, and they said, we can't afford both of these guys, even though we're in a major market like Boston, and it's the Boston Celtics, one of the marquee franchises in the league, and they decided they couldn't afford it. Now, could they afford it? Yeah, of course they can. I can't stand it when owners scream and cry that they're poor. Most owners, and I've been doing this a really, really long time, so this is why I say this. Most owners don't just own a professional team. Now, when Jerry Buss was around and, you know, he just owned that team, Mark Davis, his sole income, he's never had a job in his life, the owner of the Raiders, his sole income is the Raiders. There are exceptions to the rule. but the majority of owners in professional sports own numerous businesses. And I've even talked to owners, and this is a true story, that have told me, off the air, not on, they're at least smart enough to do that, that this is just one of my 50 businesses. I had an owner whose dad passed away, and I was talking to him off the record, and I say, well, how do you kind of look at this within the, you know, 50? He was a car dealership guy, and I said, how do you look at your team within, you know, that you own within all your other businesses? And he flat with a straight face said, just another business to me. It's got to make money. I'm like, don't you want to win titles? He's like, I want it to make money. So we're under this illusion that all these owners want to win a championship at all costs. But the reality is, and I'm sorry to be the bearer of bad news, I'm like pulling up the, you know, it's like the Wizard of Oz, right? And there's this machine, and I'm showing you the machine. The majority of owners aren't when Mark Cuban owned the Mavericks and he wanted to win at all costs. Or you can hate the Dodgers all you want. They want to win at all costs. There's a handful of owners, not more than that. There's a handful of owners in sports that say, to heck with the finances. You can't buy championships, although the Dodgers do. You can't generally buy championships. I'll kind of change that up a little bit. But the majority don't. So the Celtics just showed with their ownership group, that it's not all about winning championships. And you hope, and in a place like Boston, where it's just like Tyler bus, New York's like that, Philly's like that. There's a number of, they just decided that we're not going to pay up for Jaylen Brown. And we'd rather take a horrible contract like Paul George, run that thing out, and we're just going to salary dump. Now, the thing that's shocking to me, and I'll try to get to some of these other NBA moves and what this all means to everybody and where we all are here, and then we'll do LeBron James at about 40 minutes past the hour and the latest on that. But the thing that blows my mind here is that they went around the rest of the league, and the rest of the league must have bought what others were selling, which is he's damaged goods. He's not a good guy. He's not like I watched it last year. He's an NBA champion. He was to me, at least in the top three as far as MVPs are concerned. I don't care what the numbers are. I watched. And I'm not saying I know Jaylen Brown, but there are a lot worse guys in the NBA than Jaylen Brown. He's a pretty bright guy. Yeah, he's going to alienate some people because yesterday he was on a Twitch stream, and to the charge of Jaylen Brown thinks he's the smartest guy in the room. Somebody threw that out. And Jaylen Brown went, well, with all due respect, the bar is pretty low. And he was talking about sports and media and everything like that. And it's like, if that rubs you the wrong way, sorry. I mean, the guy tells the truth. He's not a John Morant. He's not a Miles Bridges. He's not, you know, some of these other guys that have had issues off the court, off the field, off the ice. He's not that. So, look, I think it was a pure smear campaign. If I'm a team like Portland and I've got a glut of guards, why didn't he go there? If I'm a team, you know, like Phoenix, I mentioned Miles Bridges and he had issues off the floor. I don't know why he didn't go there. Like somewhere in the Western Conference, I would have thought Boston could have traded him. They traded him not only in division, they traded him to the team that beat them in the playoffs last year. And now as I look at this team, now there's a big if Joel Embiid stays healthy, there's a lot of big ifs there. But Philadelphia has gone, in my mind, from a team that was like whatever to a team that I think it would beat the Knicks. I think would beat Miami. There's, you know, LeBron James. I would have never thought that LeBron James would have thought about Philadelphia, to just give you a little bit of teaser into the next discussion. But I think he's got to think about Philadelphia at this point. And then as far as the trade so far, Giannis, absolutely. Are the Heat in it in the East with that? Yeah. LaMelo Ball, I'm not really high on it. In fact, you know what the prediction that I'll make is that I think that LaMelo Ball is going to the next, you know, because we're all trying to predict, well, who's the next? Because the NBA is really different in the way that if a player wants out and they ask out, and they don't even really have to do it in an overly demonstrative fashion, that they get traded. Oh, you want out? Okay, fine. We don't want you to be disgruntled. Here you go. I think Anthony Edwards is going to be that next guy. I don't think LaMelo Ball is a winning player. I don't know him personally, never interviewed him or anything like that. I think Anthony Edwards, 1 year with LaMelo Ball, is going to be like, eh, I don't love that trade for either side, to be honest. I think that Charlotte was going a certain way, but they decided that they thought that they had reached their peak. And I think Minnesota was desperate to try to keep, because there were grumblings that Anthony Edwards was going to be that next guy to ask out, and I think he's still going to. I think that Minnesota just lost too much in the offseason, losing Julius Randle, losing Naz Reid in that trade. I don't think they're going to be very good. And I think Anthony Edwards is going to go, well, you tried. Kind of like, you know, Milwaukee tried to continue to appease Giannis and never worked. Ja Morant to the Blazers, unless they have another move. They have too many guards. I don't see that working out well. I worked in Portland for years. I don't think he's a fit there. Kawhi Leonard is really weird, that whole deal. But you know what? I don't think that Toronto's going to have the success that he had the first time going through. The biggest question or the biggest statement or however you want to look at that thing with Kawhi Leonard is the failure for the Clippers when they put together him, Paul George, and James Harden, and they won nothing at all. I mean, that's to me. He's going to go to the East, which is easier than the West, but that's the big thing that comes out of that for me. So those are the trades so far. Your thoughts, 310-840-4910. And then the biggest thing is, and then we'll get into LeBron coming up next, is are the Lakers better for what they've done? Now, for those who don't understand this, this is what Dallas built around Luka. And they went to the NBA Finals. Now, the West is a lot tougher than that with Oklahoma City and San Antonio, so I don't think the Lakers have done near enough. But the question in the Western Conference is, what's the next tier behind San Antonio and Oklahoma City? And to me, it's not the Lakers. Obviously, Luka's great. LeBron's older. It didn't really fit. When people say there's only one basketball, both those guys are ball-dominant players, and they're not going to just stand out and be jump shooters. And so what they told Luka, what Rob Pelinka reportedly told Luka was 2026 is going to be the offseason. We'll be able to get the team around that you want. What do you want? And he wants 3-and-D players. He wants a lob center like Walker Kessler who can play defense. You want a bunch of good defensive players around Luka because he's indifferent to defense. And then he can draw and dish and he can dominate the ball. Well, that's what the Lakers have become. I'm a little miffed that they didn't keep Luke Kennard. He's a really great three-point shooter. He went to Phoenix for next to nothing as far as NBA money is concerned. But a guy like Colin Sexton's not bad. I think they vastly overpaid for Walker Kessler. I don't think they're better than what they were with LeBron James. I could be wrong because a lot of times, well, number one, the host is often wrong when it's me. But the other side of it is that sometimes a team, and Dallas did this when they made a few moves and then they went to the finals, sometimes the sum of the parts is greater. I think the whole could be greater without LeBron James because LeBron James really didn't fit what they were trying to do with Luka and they wanted to get on a timetable that was closer to Luka. I understand it. I think they'd like to get Rui Hachimura back. We'll see where that goes. And then the last part is, because, well, you know what, I'll save this for next because I was going to bring up the Warriors, but I'm going to save that for next because that has something to do with LeBron James, so I'll do that. So give me your thoughts on that. I don't think the Lakers are better. I don't know what the next group of teams in the Western Conference is. I really don't. We'll get into this a little bit later, but there's Oklahoma City, San Antonio, and then there's the next group, and I'm not really sure who that is. And then as far as the East, like I said, I think the Sixers have jumped everybody in the East thanks to just an absolutely head-scratching trade. And I explained the trade to you, and I still think it's crazy. The Knicks, I don't want to disrespect the Knicks. They just won the championship. Toronto's better, but I don't think they're up with that group. But you know what? I think a lot of teams could surprise in the Eastern Conference. So give me your thoughts on what's happened so far. NBA gone wild. It's only a couple of days into this season, and the NBA has absolutely gone bonkers at 310-840-4910. All right, so let's complete this conversation. LeBron James, where is he going to go? It is probably going to be his final season. Logic might tell you Cleveland. The Warriors have been talked about as well. I think the 76ers have entered the building on LeBron James. Let's get into that conversation coming up next. LeBron, where does he go, and how much do you care about it? Let's get into that conversation. Drake Toll Show, John Lundgren for Drake, only here on Westwood One Sports and the Westwood One Sports app.
1: It's our nation's 250th birthday. 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

0: Hello, friends. Thanks for joining us. Happy July 3rd. By the way, before we get into LeBron talk, give me 60 seconds here. John Lund with you in for Drake Toll right here on Westwood One Sports and the very downloadable Westwood One Sports app, which you should download immediately. I have given you a lot of compelling things to discuss today, NBA and the such. We'll get into LeBron, like I said, in a minute. Soccer at the top of the hour. How much longer will we love this and the controversy that's going on? And I'll explain from a soccer person who I discussed yesterday why this red card had to stick. 310-840-4910. You can be our first caller of the day today. Laura is here. Will is here for Addy. You can be listening to us on many, many different platforms, or you can come over to the Drake Toll Show YouTube channel and see us live and in person really, really quickly. For both of you, where does July 4th sit on your poll of great holidays? For me, I'll start. It's number one. I love everything it represents. The country, barbecue, beers, great weather generally where you are. It's overtaken Christmas, which as a child, of course, that's number one. Thanksgiving's nice. Lots of sporting events. Football's there. And they've done such a good job with it now that they have all the games. And what, they have three games? So it is pretty nice. And Thanksgiving, I could completely understand that. Christmas. But I'm a summer person, enjoy summer, and it just gives you an excuse to go out, barbecue, drink lots of beers, have people over. The weather's generally great. So I put in the power rankings of holidays, I put July 4th first. What would you guys say to that? You're not down. I can see it in your face. You're like, no.
1: I love the food. I guess. I don't know. I like Christmas. I like.
2: See, that's where
0: your
2: I'm
0: number,
2: at.
0: No, Christmas
1: the
0: number.
1: Food, I think the food, as a Mexican American, the food is just more popping in the holidays for me. I do
0: it
1: just appreciate
0: nice.
1: 4th of July just for the summer vibes and, like, you know.
0: Yeah, that's what I'm saying.
1: Tank tops and the beach and, you know, grill, whatever. But food wise, Christmas takes it for me.
0: Christmas.
2: I think
0: Christmas
2: 4th of
0: one.
2: July
0: Will,
2: is probably third on my power rankings. Like, I go Christmas. I turn into a 5-year-old every year at Christmas time. I just do. So I go that, and then I think I go Thanksgiving just because of, I mean, you have food with 4th of July, but it's a little different. Like, you, I don't know. Like, I feel like you have more food at Thanksgiving, and you have football.
0: Oh, it's unbelievable.
2: It just kind of, and now you got NBA. It goes hand in hand. But 4th of July, though, there's something about, like, being around the pool, by a grill.
0: Oh.
2: Alcohol
0: Lake,
2: involved.
0: Wherever, like, you go. Just, yeah.
2: It's a vibe.
0: I love it.
2: And it's hot.
0: Yeah. Yeah, I love it. But I understand, because especially if we're talking from a sports standpoint, like, Christmas is amazing. The NFL has just told the NBA to get out of the way. So, you know, that's awesome, because there's so much sports. And then Thanksgiving, too, it's like, eat football, and there's always a fight in my house. My mom's always screaming and yelling, because my mom, not to go on a tangent, we got to get to LeBron and know this, but my mom goes on a tangent. She does not cook. She cooks once a year, and it's my job to be a bartender and keep her drink pretty much going, but she starts at 5, and the one thing, and I don't call her out for this, but once I got a little bit older and I understood that, let's be honest, turkey isn't that hard to do. You put Tom turkey in. There's a little thing that pops out. It's done. It's not really that hard. You baste the thing once or twice. And then she would always complain, I can't get the lumps out of the potatoes in there. It's not really that hard. Like, she would embellish the whole thing. And then she would just be like, I worked so hard. And then we would have the TV on with football, and she's like, I didn't work this hard so we could watch football. And so there's a conflict on Thanksgiving. Everybody drinks too much. They forgot me at the airport one time. Like, I was in college, and I remember I called them, and I go, you know, this is before Uber and everything, so you'd have to take a taxi. And I go, hey, I called them at, I don't know, it was like 3 o'clock. Dinner was at like 5 or something. And I go, hey, you guys, like, forgot me. And they're like, my dad, you know, picks up, and he goes, oh, were we supposed to pick you up? And I'm like, yeah, like, I'm at the airport. Like, what do you want me to do? He's like, oh, you got to take a taxi. We've all drank too much. And I'm like, it's like 3 o'clock. But anyway, I digress. All right, let's get into this, guys. Let's get into it. Happy July 4th early, I guess, is my whole point. All right, so here's the deal with LeBron. To me, I understand the 76ers being very appealing. I mean, could you imagine if it was him and Jaylen Brown and Enchcombe and Tyrese Maxey? And I think that team definitely wins the East. I understand the lure to a certain point of Golden State and doing the whole old man team, and the patch on the jersey might be like, you know, Geritol or Metamucil or something like that, and they could, you know, really lean into the old man thing, but they're not going to win anything, especially in the Western Conference. I understand a little bit of going back to the Heat, and you've played for that team, and I get it, and you've got Giannis on that team in the Eastern Conference, Eastern in the Western Conference. Any other team, I don't think so, because I thought maybe San Antonio, they needed a vet, but they got Tobias Harris. I don't see it. The Knicks won the title. Let's say the Knicks had lost the title to San Antonio, I could see New York, and he plays on the world's biggest or the NBA's biggest stage at MSG, but I don't see now that they won the title. To me, and look, LeBron, you do you, man. You do whatever you want. I wasn't even that angry about I'm taking my talents too. It's like, whatever. You do you. I wasn't angry about it like everybody else. I think going to Cleveland's got to back to Cleveland for the kind of the final show. And I do believe this is going to be his final year. What do I know? And whether people want to agree with this or not is fine. He deserves it. I don't know if he's the greatest. I'm not a Mount Rushmore guy. I'm not a list guy. I don't know if Jordan's the greatest or Wilt's the greatest or whatever. I don't really care. But I do think because he's been so good for so long, and his biggest transgression in his NBA or his basketball life is I'm taking my talents to South Beach. He's been under a white-hot microscope. He's done a pretty darn good job since he's been on the cover of Sports Illustrated. ESPN was showing his high school games. It's not easy to do in this era of social media to pretty much come out of this thing unscathed. And I just think the perfect way would be Cleveland. Plus, not only are you going home one last time, they've got a pretty good team. And if you add LeBron to Cleveland, they've got a shot. And if I'm LeBron, there's a lot of different things, but I want a title and then I want to roll out into the sunset, and to do it in a Cleveland uniform at home with a team that could do this thing in the Eastern Conference, and he's still an effective player, I think that's got to be the pick. But I'm not going to be like screaming A here where he gets mad because he thinks somebody should have done something. You do you, LeBron, but it would be weird if he finished in a Philly uniform or any other uniform to me. But Cleveland, the Heat isn't the same poll. Golden State doesn't make a whole lot of sense because I don't think they're going to win anything with or without him. And he's not the type of guy that's going to take this big pay cut and then go to Golden State. Unless if his whole thing is, let me get into the tech industry and AI and make more money, then I could see that, him basically combining basketball with business. So I could see where that would make sense. But to me, what makes the most sense, which doesn't mean that's what he's going to do, is Cleveland. What do you think? What do you think, Will? Where should LeBron go? What do you think?
2: I lean Golden State.
0: I can see
2: State
0: it
2: because I'm just thinking like him and Curry, like the basketball IQ between those two is just nuts. And
0: it'd be fun.
2: You take Steph's shooting, and LeBron's always been a pass first guy. And you put that together, and then now they got Porzingis. He's signed in over there again. And, you know, Draymond. Jimmy Butler's going to be healthy eventually. So I do like Golden State, but once I heard the report the other day where money is not going to play a role in this, I feel like that opened the door for Cleveland again, because I didn't think it was going to happen after they said James Harden probably going to be a multi-year deal. But I think Cleveland's back in it.
0: All right, let's get into it. Give me your thoughts, 310-840-4910, the second hour of the show. Soccer, we still love it. Let's explain it next. Drake Toll Show, John Lund in for Drake on Westwood One Sports and the very downloadable Westwood One Sports app.
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22: In 21 of the last 23 NFL seasons, at least one team has gone from worst to first in their division. Bears and Patriots did it last year. Who's it going to be in 2026? How about a team that won six games last year, just two behind first place Carolina? Kellen Moore's pushing the right buttons. Tyler Shuck looks to be the man. Who dat say going to beat them Saints? My money's on New Orleans. I'm Mike Wicken.
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1: Well, the Brewers were unable to finish off a sweep of the Reds yesterday, falling 7-2. Milwaukee sent Jacob Mizrowski to the mound and expecting another great outing. Instead, the leading candidate for the Cy Young Award gave up 5 runs, though only one was earned while serving up a pair of home runs. He did strike out 10 over 5 innings of work. On the other side, Chase Burns, pretty good, limiting the crew to 2 runs over 6 innings. That included serving up a home run to Garrett Mitchell, his 7th of the season. Milwaukee didn't have too many base runners as they were limited to 4 hits and 2 walks. The crew headed to Arizona after the game yesterday. It's where they're going to face off against the Diamondbacks tonight. Kyle Harrison will get the ball for the crew. He's 8-1 with a 2.57 ERA, giving up 4 runs combined over his last 3 starts. Arizona will counter with Jose Cabrera. He's 0-1 with a 3.60 ERA. It's going to be his 3rd start since being called up. All 4 runs he gave up came in his 2nd start, including 2 home runs. First pitch out west is set for 8:45.
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1: Well, the U.S. men's national team gearing up for its next World Cup game, a round of 16 tilt on Monday against Belgium. They will play without their leading scorer, Phil Balogun. He's being forced to sit after a controversial red card in the win over Bosnia. The U.S. has not reached the quarterfinals since 2002. Again, that game going to take place on Monday in Seattle. The winner gets either Spain or Portugal in the next round. With this Wisconsin Sports Zone Network update, I'm Zach Kyle Pritt.
0: Play it safe? Nah.
3: You gotta fight for your right.
0: We don't abide by your rules. Sometimes it's okay to get unruly. This is Over the Line from the Alpine Liquor Studio.

named to the NBA's 75th anniversary team, collection of 75 best players in the league's history. NBA champion. NBA Finals MVP. 50 points in Game 6 to close out the series to give Milwaukee its first championship in 50 years. Once the 15th pick in the 2013 NBA draft, a 6'9", 18-year-old came in to grow into his own. While averaging 28 points and rebounds per game, Giannis delivered on the defensive end too. All defensive team honors 5 times. One of the most beloved sports figures in Wisconsin history. Antetokounmpo endeared himself to the state with his constant drive to get better. Giannis, we'll miss you, brother.

0: That'll do it. He's now in Miami as a Heat. RJ.
1: That just sounds funny to say. As a Heat.
0: as a Heat. As a Heatle.
1: As a Heat.
0: As a Heatle.
2: Don't be sad that it's over. Be happy that it happened.
0: I am. I'm very happy that it happened.
1: Oh, that's just for everybody. I'm happy it happened, too. Okay. Brought me back into the NBA from 2001 when I quit on
0: when the NBA rigged it against you.
1: Absolutely rigged it.
0: Yeah.
1: Where the least fouling team, tell me if you've heard this one before in Wisconsin sports. The least fouling team in a league in games inexplicably just said, you know what? F it. We're going to become thugs and start fouling people like it's our job. Because there was only one team in the 2000-2001 season that went, what was it? 5-1 against the Lakers? Something like that?
0: Something like that.
1: And it was the Milwaukee Bucks. Because the Bucks had what it took to beat that Lakers roster. Instead, they're like, here, we'll give you AI and a bunch of no names because, I mean, they'll get one on you and then you guys will have a gentleman sweep. Like, it just doesn't happen. Go look up the stats. Look at the fouling in the Eastern Conference Finals.
0: It's so bizarre. But back in the matter at hand.
1: But yeah, Giannis got me back into basketball.
0: Giannis is gone. It's been great, too. Yeah, I appreciate all of it. It was unbelievable. I never thought I'd see a championship.
1: Year period, because there was a little rough times there.
0: And then there's revisionist history now going on. There's people trying to, I guess, maybe they're lashing out at Giannis leaving, and they're mad about it. I saw someone had tweeted out here, now that it's finally over, how do we evaluate this era with Giannis? Won a title in 21, but blew a 2-0 lead in the Eastern Conference Finals, two losses in the Eastern Conference Semifinals, and three straight first-round exits. Does one ring make up for all the early exits, or does it tarnish the record for you? Now that people are now turning.
1: For the Bucks?
0: There's a revisionist history going on. Listen, the injuries, were a problem. But I would say if you win a title, especially as, let's say, the Milwaukee Bucks, if you win a title, I'm pretty sure that was an amazing era.
1: Yeah.
0: You had a title. You know how hard that is?
1: Yeah.
0: Went from the first one in 50 years.
1: What, his rookie year, was that the 15 win?
0: I do believe, I think Giannis's rookie year is when they won 15 games.
1: I mean,
0: I have to go back and
1: can't argue that he elevated this franchise to a place it hasn't been since Lou Alcindor.
0: When did the Bucks win 15 games?
1: 13-14.
0: I don't know. I have to check now.
1: No, I'm looking at
0: it. Oh, you are?
1: Now.
0: Okay. Okay. Yeah, the 13-14 season, yeah.
1: I didn't just pull that out of my butt.
0: I'm like, I'm pretty sure it's 13.
1: But that's another one. If the playoffs were a larger time frame, the 80s Bucks would have probably been a lot better. Because, I mean, they were first in their division for a long time. But they couldn't get past the Celtics or the Pistons. Like, they were... It's everybody thinks the Bucks were done after that championship in 71, but they kept winning. It's just different time, and there was a collection of talent on other teams that they couldn't get past. But I mean, they made some finals in there and some semifinals. And
0: I see people, it's lashing on now. Giannis is gone, and people want to kind of spit on the era that was there. It's like, okay, sure, he won a title. Let me stop you right there. They won a title.
1: They did win the title.
0: What, blew a 2-0 lead in the Eastern Conference Finals? Okay. Two losses in the Eastern Conference Semifinals? Okay. And three straight first-round exits? Well, you buried the lead here. You said they won a title.
1: Yeah.
0: They won a title.
1: Yeah, sure they did that.
0: You know they hadn't done it in 50 years? The Giannis era, incredible, especially from where he came from, what the story is to what he evolved into, what he is now, is amazing. Mm-hmm. There was a time, remember when Aaron Rodgers, Christian Yelich, and Giannis Antetokounmpo were all MVPs? Remember that time in Wisconsin? Yeah,
1: that was a good time.
0: And only Giannis won a title out of those three in that time frame?
1: Yeah.
0: Here's real quick the report from ESPN.
3: 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Giannis Antetokounmpo is headed to South Beach. Social media went into...
4: Antetokounmpo! Yeah!
0: Again.
5: Hi, Milwaukee. I'm Giannis Antetokounmpo. Can you say my name?
0: No, people can't. Even Bucks fans still can't. National media can't. Here you go.
3: We start this edition of SportsCenter with breaking news from the NBA. Giannis Antetokounmpo is headed to South Beach. Social media went into a frenzy. It's been a long time coming, but he's headed to South Beach in Briscoe. This is a huge blockbuster of a trade.
6: Absolutely it is. I mean, we've been waiting for this news to break, and it is now actually happening. It is Giannis and Bobby Portis to the Heat, and in exchange, the Bucks are bringing in an absolute haul that includes four players, Tyler Hero and Jaime Jaquez among them, as well as three first-round picks, including the 13th in tomorrow night's draft. There's also one pick swap and a second-round pick.
0: There you go. And with that, real quick, here's Shams.
7: This was a 13-month trade saga for Giannis and Antetokounmpo and the Milwaukee Bucks. Just to put it plainly, Giannis felt like his time was up with the Bucks a calendar year ago. The Bucks at every turn did everything they could to try to keep him. They fought this right until the end with Giannis to try to win around him. They depleted their assets, their salary books as well. But Giannis informed the team numerous times that it was time for both sides to move on, that he would not sign a long-term contract extension. So now for the Bucks, several weeks ago, they opened up for business. They started negotiating with several teams, and they really started to focus in on the Miami Heat and the Boston Celtics over the last few weeks. Co-owner Jimmy Haslam came out a period of time ago and made it very clear that by the draft, the Bucks wanted to know whether Giannis was going to commit long-term or they would move him. Giannis was not willing to commit long-term, so they are now moving him. And you think about the haul that the Bucks got after negotiating with Boston and Miami in the last few weeks. You get Tyler Hero, that's a homecoming for him. Khalil Ware, a young center. Jaime Jaquez, a good two-way wing. You get Kasperis Jakaciūnas, who's just 20 years old, an up-and-coming guard. And then they get a significant return of draft capital. Three first-round picks unprotected, including the 13th pick in the draft on Tuesday night. You get one pick swap far out in 2030, and then a 2033 second-round pick. So the Bucks now turn the page on the Giannis era after 13 years. Taylor Jenkins signed a six-year contract to be the Bucks head coach. They are now going to take time to reassess this team. This is a step back for the organization, but one that they do with flexibility, with picks, with young players, controllable contracts, rookie scale deals as well. But listen, Pat Riley has landed his white whale. We know his history. Shaquille O'Neal, Alonzo Mourning, LeBron James, Chris Bosh, Jimmy Butler, and now Giannis is walking into Miami to play in South Beach with Bam Adebayo. The job for the Heat isn't done, but that's a pretty strong duo to start with.
0: All right, there you go. Giannis is now a Heatle.
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4: He's now over the hill, and he's far away in Miami. Not Rob Reichel, the honest Ndukumbo. We got Robbie right here, though. Robbie, good morning, brother. The Greek Freak, it's over. It's done, Robbie. Can you believe it?
5: Hey, Giannis, you had the love I need, huh? now it's gone. I mean, how long has that goofball on ESPN been reporting this, that Shams guy? Yeah. 2 years or something.
4: ESPN's been doing it for like 7-8 years, Rob, trying to get out of there. Like, yeah. Windy before that, you know, the Wojnarowski, right. Everybody.
5: They've wanted him in a big market for 5-7 years, right?
4: Yeah. Yep.
5: Even since the title. But, hey, listen, what'd they win last year? 32 games with him. He played about 35 games or something, didn't he? I know it was under half. He's going to be 32 this season. Sometimes, right, divorce is inevitable.
4: Mm-hmm.
5: Ebo, he's going to go down as the greatest player in franchise history, and that includes Jabbar. He had a longer stint with the Bucks than Jabbar did, who was traded in 75. All things considered, we'll see how this plays out, right, Ebo? But, I mean, on paper, they got some pieces, and they've got some picks, and they've got to hit it with their picks. Not going to sit here and tell you they got anything close to the player of Giannis and maybe Hero's even on the move again tonight, right?
4: Yeah,
5: on draft night, they could end up with another first for him if he winds up in Detroit or wherever some of these places are. They could wind up with three number ones tonight. I mean, that's what this comes down to. I mean, people will break down that they got whatever, right? You know, Jaquez and Ware and Hero and these guys, but it's probably going to be as much as anything, Evo, what they do with these picks.
4: Yeah,
5: so
4: yeah.
5: We'll see. I mean, Evo, you're too young to remember this. When they traded Jabbar in the mid-70s, they didn't get back nearly this much, first of all, as they did on this one. But they wound up getting some pieces, and it kind of set them up for the next phase of Bucks basketball through the 80s. You know, they got Brian Winters in that and Junior Bridgman and Dave Myers. Now they wound up getting Kent Benson later and Marcus Johnson and filled in with Sidney and stuff like that. But, you know, that team obviously could never get over the hump and win a title. And you need a guy like Giannis to win a title. You need a guy like Wemby to win a title. You need a monster. You need a Hall of Famer. They got rid of the best player in franchise history. We'll see how it goes, Ebo. It's probably a really tough day around the state, right? This is... I mean,
4: I knew it was going to happen, you know. It's a little sad,
5: yeah,
4: but, you know, it's inevitable.
5: Right. I mean, you'd argue he was the most popular athlete in the state, wouldn't you? I think that goes without... I mean, I think that trumps Jordan Love or, you know, anybody on the Brewers, maybe Churio or somebody like that. He's the greatest player in franchise history. He's a top 50 player probably of all time. And, you know, if you're a fan, it's a tough day and tough time to see him go, but... Franchises move on, Evo. The Packers moved on from Favre. They moved on from Rodgers, and they kept winning football games. And now it's up to Bucks management to find a way to win without Giannis.
4: Hey, you know, think about all the MVPs that have left us and all the big-time players. You know what makes it even more incredible? Thinking back on it now, someone who never left us, always wanted to be here, you know, literally put his own health at risk to win? Ryan Braun. Never left us, Rob. Ryan Joseph Braun never left. He did it all for us, Robbie. How about that?
5: Yeah, and he did it all for that urine inspector from Kenosha.
4: He was a Cubs fan. The guy didn't do proper protocol.

0: we're going to put this on the urine.
1: He took it. He took the urine home with him, Rob. He wasn't supposed to do that. He's breaking protocol. What is he doing? This is a Cubs fan trying to be dirty. That's all.
0: Oh, good Lord. Good Lord. Hey, Robbie, I'm not gonna pick that fight with you today, Ebo. I'll let you have Ryan Braun.
1: He never left us.
0: Give me Robin Yount as the guy who didn't leave yet.
1: Well, that's a good one. Well, Robbie, I was thinking of this. I'm like, what's your favorite era of like a Wisconsin sports figure that led it to a championship or just whatever? You know, you have Brett Favre, you have Aaron Rodgers, you know, you could go like the Rose Bowls with Ron Dane, you could go Giannis Antetokounmpo, you can go, you know, we're in this golden age of Brewers right now, you know, you go 82 with the Crew. You know, what is Rob Reichel, what's your favorite like era led by a certain individual here in Wisconsin?
0: There's no doubt in my mind, Evil, the most important era by far was the early to later 90s when football was saved in Green Bay. You had four winning seasons in a quarter century between Super Bowl II and 1991. You had a 24-year window there where they had four winning seasons. They won one playoff game between 68 and 91. They hire Wolf in December of 91, Ron Wolf. They quickly hire Mike Holmgren. They make the trade about 60 days after Wolf is hired for Brett Favre. Less than a year later, they sign Reggie White in free agency, or about a year after the Brett Favre trade. And, Evo, football in the 70s and 80s, and again, you're probably too young to remember this, football in the state was dead. Green Bay Packer football was dead. And even the Badgers, you know, were going to nothing bowls back then, but the fan base got pretty excited about going to the Garden State Bowl or the Independence Bowl or something like that with Dave McLean. But, Evo, football in Green Bay, though, was largely dead in the 70s and 80s. And Wolf, Favre, Bob Harlan, Mike Holmgren, Reggie White, they brought it back. I'll break a little bit of news here, Ebo, for you. I haven't told a lot of people this, but I'll tell you and some of your listeners. I'm working on a book right now on those 90s Packers that saved football in the state. And it'll probably come out about shortly after the 2026 season ends. But I'm not telling you this, Ebo, because I'm in the middle of doing this book. I'm telling you this because in my lifetime anyways, and other people have their own opinions, the Green Bay Packers still trump everything in this state. And you know that. I mean, when they win or lose a game, your phone lines are lit up for the next, you know, for the next week, for all 4 hours of every single day, especially when they lose games like they did last year to the Browns and Bears. Those kind of games will drive you. The passion for that organization through this state is off the charts. And anyway, I mean, it was dying in the 70s and 80s. And if they didn't have that resurrection, you are not going to get that stadium expansion, which has happened a few different times. You are not going to get these stock sales. Bob Harlan was enormous in terms of saving that. So it's a great question, Ebo, and it's kind of ironic you segued into that without you and I having ever talked about this. But to me, without question, Ebo, that era of football, and Brett Favre, again, was to me the guy who spearheaded it at Wolf. Wolf undoubtedly put that roster together, and Holmgren coached it. Everybody had a huge role in it, don't get me wrong. But it doesn't happen without Brett Favre. He's the number one central figure to me still in that whole thing, in terms of them saving football in Green Bay. And Evo, they've won more football games in the last 30 years than any team in the NFL. I mean, I know people want more Super Bowls, and they probably should have had one or two more with Favre and Rodgers along the way, but you know, Favre took him to two, Rodgers took him to one. They've had 30-plus years of unbelievably good football for the most part, dominated the rivalry with the Bears, been relevant on the big stage. Evo, that era of football, and to be alive at that point in time and to kind of see the resuscitation of football in this state, you know, on life support, and then just seeing the passion of everybody across the state as they came back and had that, you know, that rise in the 90s, finally eventually culminating in an NFC championship win over Carolina in Green Bay in 96 and then beating New England in that Super Bowl was really a remarkable time as a sports fan in this state.
1: It really was. Hey, Rob, you had mentioned something like the most you know, liked person or the biggest person sports name in the state right now. Who takes that mantle now? Is it Micah Parsons?
0: Good question. You know, if Green Bay wins a little bit more, Ebo, I mean, theoretically, to me, it's Jordan Love. It could be Churio. If you've got probably a better pulse on the.
1: I think it's Micah Parsons. I think Micah Parsons is more exciting than Jordan Love, just because Micah Parsons, I think, is out there just doing a little more. Like, he's more personable, maybe. Not to say Jordan Love's not. I don't know. That's a good question.
0: So it is funny, Ebo. You know, ever since the Rodgers trade, and people around the state got to know Jordan Love a little bit more, the one word I hear over and over and over with him is boring, right?
1: And that's
0: from my neighbor. It's from other media guys. It's from the guy at the local watering hole. People do find, you know, he's largely uninteresting. Now, I've said this before.
1: Yeah,
0: and you uninteresting.
1: And I talked
0: about this. Yeah. If I'm running a franchise, though, and I've had drama for 30 years, and let's be honest, Favre and Rodgers were unbelievable football players, but they came with some drama, right? And there was a lot of drama mama at the end with Aaron Rodgers, and that can exhaust a front office, it can exhaust an organization. If I'm Brian Gutekunst, if I'm Matt LaFleur, if I'm Ed Policy, if I'm anybody over there right now, I don't want drama on a day and day. I don't want to turn on these silly ESPN shows every morning and see these talking heads saying, Aaron Rodgers wants to be traded the night before the draft, or, Favre's holding out or whatever. I don't want to see that kind of nonsense. And you've never gotten any of that with Jordan Love. And I don't think you will. Again, it's impossible to predict, right? But I would be very surprised if there's a whole lot of drama at some point in time with Jordan Love. It's just not who he is. So your point there is very valid, Ebo. Parsons is certainly a more interesting character than a Jordan Love, if you're looking for that kind of stuff. If I just want a leader of a football team, though, I want a guy that's staying out of the headlines. I want a guy that isn't creating a lot of news and clicks on a day-to-day basis.
1: Yeah,
0: I want
1: that's a guy makes that, it more interesting, though, sometimes, too, Rob, is that kind of stuff, you know?
0: Yeah, unless you get a Josh Jacobs deal on your hands.
1: Jerry just messaged me. He said it's The Miz now is the most likable show, The Miz, Jacob Mizrowski.
0: Could be. That's pretty good.
1: Robbie, let me ask you this.
0: That's pretty good. I overlooked him. The only thing is, the Packers to me are certainly far and away number one.
1: Yeah.
0: The Brewers are two. The Brewers are two, aren't they? And then the Bucks are three.
1: I would probably put the Bucks. Would Badgers be three and then the Bucks last?
0: Yeah, I would put the Badgers across the board as three, and maybe even two, I guess. Yeah, that's a good call there. Certainly when they're in their heyday, right?
1: Yeah.
0: Certainly when they're going to Rose Bowls and Bo Ryan taking them to Final Fours. Not these first-round losses to High Point Woods and
1: James Madison,
0: which is my old apartment, Madison, High Point Woods. So, And 4-8 seasons under the sick man. If they can bounce back, Evo, the state does love their Badgers through and through. So yes, I would argue in some order, Packers far and away one. Flip a coin between Brewers and Badgers, and then the Bucks fourth.
1: Hey, well, let me ask you this, Rob, on Micah Parsons though. So Micah Parsons' brother was out on Twitter, and Twitter was ablaze, and people, oh my God, he's gonna be out half the year. Rob, didn't we already kind of know this? I mean, if you listen to Micah Parsons, strict 9 months, and then he's got to practice and still come back, and that's if everything goes well. You were talking about potentially early November. Why did people think this is some kind of breaking news with Micah Parsons' brother saying he's going to be out almost half the year?
0: Well, half the year does take you to mid-November, Ebo. You know, the timeline I was kind of looking at was more Halloween.
1: Okay.
0: And again... That early part of the schedule is not overly daunting. If the Packers can't come out of that 5-3, 6-2, something like that along the way, and still be in decent position, they're not going anywhere anyways then when Micah Parsons comes back, okay? I get it. He's a game wrecker and a game changer and a dominant player. But Evo, if they can't more than tread water, if Parsons comes back, Evo, and they're 3-5, they weren't going anywhere by adding Parsons back to the mix anyways, especially coming off a major, major knee injury. So the only reason I would say it's a little bit newsy, Evo, is because it probably pushed that timeline back another couple of weeks that we had kind of talked about when Parsons spoke at the end of the last OTA and minicamps. And we were kind of looking at maybe – I'm trying to remember the exact date, 25th of October, give or take, somewhere in there. Yeah. He was probably going to miss the Bears and the Cowboys games in weeks 5 and 6, and then kind of come back right around that Halloween time frame potentially. So if this pushes him into early to mid-November, Ebo, it pushes that timeline back a little bit. But again, you're worried about, I mean, that, like you said, Ebo, he and Jordan Love are your one and two assets in that organization, and you need those guys around in 2027 and 8 and 9 and those years moving forward, not necessarily in week 5 against the Bears. So again, not huge breaking news, but yeah, it did probably push that timeline back slightly.
2: Yeah. Rule number one, there are no rules.
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7: 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Jesse, good morning.
8: Morning, Evo. This is the greatest intro any breaking I've ever
7: made. Let's hear it. Let's hear it. You said this is the greatest ever made, the greatest intro ever made?
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9: Azteca Stadium in Mexico City, and a worldwide audience of over 500 million viewers. It's Argentina and West Germany.
7: Jesse, that, I love the mariachi band. It's amazing. That's incredible stuff.
8: Yeah, for people who don't know, Evo and I were talking last week about the World Cup, and I told him that I still had a VHS copy of the 1986 World Cup final between Argentina and West Germany. And then we were talking this morning, and I shared that the intro song, which you just heard, is the greatest intro in sports TV history. It's the faux mariachi band to for the Mexico City 1986 World Cup.
7: What's? I might have found another one, too, here. What is this, Jesse? The World Cup FIFA 1986. Oh, this is the theme song for Mexico 86. Are you familiar with this one, Jesse?
8: I've certainly come across it on YouTube, but I much prefer the NBC sports.
7: Yeah, the mariachi band's a little cooler. That's yeah, definitely for sure. That's funny. Jesse, have you been keeping tabs on the United States, U.S., on their World Cup action?
8: I am aware of the total butt-kicking that U.S. is handling to everybody right now. Granted, they haven't played anybody good. But, yeah, 4-1 and then 2-0. I think what they said, the first back-to-back wins in World Cup play that the U.S. has had or certainly in a long time. So they got it going on, and hopefully for them, they get a solid matchup when they make it out of the group stage.
7: Yeah, well, they're already advancing out of the group stage, so we'll see what happens.
8: Yep.
7: If there could be a scenario where if Iran makes it through, that you could have USA versus Iran. If that happens, Jesse, with everything that's going on in the world, I will fully be convinced we live in a simulation. I'm like, I'm 50-50 right now, but if that happens, I'm like, okay, everything's scripted, we're in a simulation.
8: We'll see what happens.
7: We will see what happens. Hey, speaking of seeing what happens, Jesse, I was at your wonderful Twitter account, at Jesse Temple, and Badger Connect, I see right here, speaking of venues, Lambeau obviously going to host Wisconsin and Notre Dame. Can you give us a little peek into this this new article you got out?
8: Yeah, well, the entire team went up to Lambeau on Wednesday. There was supposed to be a kids' combine fest, but the weather was terrible. Mm-hmm. It rained here, it rained everywhere, and so they had to cancel it. But everybody went up there, and they took a tour of Lambeau, kind of like what average fans do, but they got different looks than the average fan. So I had a chance to talk to both Cooper Catalano and Colton Joseph for this story about what the experience was like and maybe the excitement it generated for the Notre Dame game. And they took buses out there, like I said, Wednesday morning, and then they split up into groups based on their bus. But Cooper Catalano said that his group first went into the visiting locker room, which is where Wisconsin is going to be. Technically, they're the visiting team, but they took a tour of the Hall of Fame, that two-story Hall of Fame and museum. They went on the field. They weren't allowed to go on the field. They were just on the sideline. I guess it was all taped off. Look, you got to keep the grass well manicured, I guess. It's a majestic place, but yeah, they got to see the place and tour the whole facility and kind of walk through the tunnel where all the players walk through, and you know that plaque that talks about the 13 Super Bowl champions, and these are the blocks they've walked through to greatness. So I think it got the juices flowing a little bit, okay. But it's going to be a little bit different on September 6th when it's a full stadium.
7: Now, for parity and maybe for competitive advantage, I don't believe this is happening, but I'm going to ask anyways. Does LSU get a chance, does Notre Dame get a chance to do this as well?
8: I mean, I can't imagine that they would come up in the middle of the summer to go tour Lambeau.
7: Everyone should tour Lambeau. It's iconic. It's a bucket list destination.
8: Yeah, man. Of course. It's awesome. What's cool about this is when I was talking to Cooper, he went to a bunch of Packer games growing up. So he's from Richfield, Wisconsin. So it's a couple hours away, but he and his dad would go. The fun story was he was 7 years old and they went to a preseason game. It was his first game at Lambeau, and they're walking around because they got their hours early just to like see this place. And the dude pops out of a gigantic black monster truck, and it's Amon Green, and they got a photo with him. And then somehow Cooper was like in the stands in the front rows and played catch with Tremont Williams, the DB. This was like 2014 or something like that. So he has photos of both of those guys. So there's some fun photos of him as a kid in the stands at Lambeau, and now he gets to start for the Badgers against Notre Dame.
7: It's pretty awesome. Jesse Temple joining us right now. So, Jesse, let me ask you this, because last week when we were talking, it was because I had some listeners calling. It wasn't World Cup, but it was Badger football and Badger recruiting. I had asked you the questions, like, you know, some listeners called in talking about the 2027 recruiting class. So who cares? Like, who cares? Well, whatever. Like, yep. And then, like, well, you'd be bitching if they weren't. Well, let me ask you this, Jesse. What has changed that they have all these bigger-time recruits coming in? What has changed from the following year? So they got guys now that got better gift of gab? is it more, I assume, also more NIL money? But, like, what has changed now from the years past to what we're experiencing now?
8: Well, a few different things. And we may have talked about this last week, Evo. But first of all, 2027 happens to be a uniquely talented in-state class. Mm-hmm. Wisconsin has 23 committed players. 10 of those guys are from the state. You would have to go back a couple decades to find a class that had that many in-state dudes. So Wisconsin was a beneficiary of great in-state talent, but this staff did a tremendous job of making sure those guys got on campus early, of making sure that they were a priority for the most part. There were a couple guys that Wisconsin came in late on, which you can do when it's an in-state class and guys grew up rooting for the Badgers and hoping for that kind of offer. But they got a guy like Kors Loken, who's a four-star tight end from Iola Scandinavia, one of the top tight ends in the country, and he's got a really magnetic personality. He committed on national TV at the All-American Bowl, and once he committed, he was the second in-state commit. I think that helped other guys feel comfortable doing it. But then they went outward. They went beyond the state of Wisconsin and got some talent. There were some fortunate ties, right? Like J- Jim Thorji's son, Jack, who's a quarterback in Indiana, had been committed to Louisville, and he committed and picked Wisconsin. But they were able to win recruiting battles, like Makai Williams, who's a four-star DB from Florida, was previously committed to Florida State. But you're right, Evo, when you talk about NIL, that absolutely has to do with some of this, I think more so for some of the out-of-state guys, because I know for a fact there are guys who were considering other schools, major Power Four programs, and when Wisconsin presented its compensation package, it was like, oh, this is competitive with all these other schools. And I think if Wisconsin wasn't competitive, then some of these guys might not consider them. But if they're in the ballpark, then I think you start to carry your list of checkmark things as well. I like all these other things and the financial piece at play here too. So there's a lot of things, but I do give staff credit for the ability to recruit when the on-field product the last few seasons has been great, to say the least. But you've got to win in 2026 to make it matter in 2027. That's where I hear them. They're like, well, who cares? Well, you could say that, but it might matter if they win and can retain these guys, staff in the longer term.
7: Jesse Temple joining us right now, Badger Connect. So, Jesse, let me ask you this. I don't know if this was, I think it was one side competitiveness. I was checking you out, your Badger Bites, and you're talking to Melvin Gordon. And I don't know how competitive Nebraska really was, but one side competitive. You had asked Gordon, Melvin Gordon, like how much could he possibly have ran for? He said 480 yards, and 500 wasn't out of the realm of possibility. Did you believe him when you asked that question and he responded?
8: Well, he said that he was being modest. And so in his modest estimation, 480 or 500. But and so the question was, he ran for 408 yards, which at the time was a record that stood for less than a week because Kansas was terrible. And, anyway. If Melvin had gotten to run in the fourth quarter of that blowout win against Nebraska, how many yards would he have rushed for? I wondered that myself, and he said 480, 500 is crazy, but it wasn't out of the question. But he said the way that the stars aligned and the offensive line was blocking and the way I was busting 40 and 60-yard runs, I mean, I kind of feel like I'd throw 600 in the mix because Nebraska was ready to quit, or maybe they already had quit. You know, what's funny is Nebraska actually led by 2 touchdowns early in that game, and I think Melvin fumbled, but we forget that now, so... Yeah, that was a great conversation. That was our last Badger Bites. He's one of the UW Athletic Hall of Fame inductees in this 2026 class. And I've been recording a bunch of these that are going to run in the next month that I'm really excited about at Badger Connect.
7: Can you give us a little taste of the one upcoming, Jesse?
8: The one this week is a conversation with volleyball's Jayla August. So she's transferred in from Florida. She's probably one of the most, I think, big-time transfer portal additions in the entire college volleyball landscape. Like, she was the SEC Freshman of the Year 2 years ago. She was the third team All-American last year, and she's going to be a big reason why Wisconsin is once again considered a national title contender. They're absolutely stacked. But there's a couple others that I've done. One of them is, this is probably the most fun I've had in a while. I played tennis against the women's tennis team's number one skills player, who is a multi-time All-American and is turning pro. Spoiler alert, I lost.
7: Have you dabbled in pickleball at all, Jesse? Or you're not old enough to do that yet?
8: You know, I hear that pickleball might be the sport that leads to the most injuries.
7: It is.
8: I feel like that's people who are 50 and over.
7: Yeah. Well, I read it was the biggest insurance claims over the past year were pickleball injuries.
8: And I haven't gotten to it.
7: Well, you're not retired yet, Jesse. I think when you're retired, then you have to play pickleball.
8: I'm ready now. You know, if anyone's listening and they need a doubles partner, let's do it.
7: Well, here's what I want, Jesse. Obviously, you have pickleball and you have tennis. I don't think anyone plays this anymore. I think maybe you did. I was a beast at badminton. I would love for that to make a comeback. Were you a badminton player?
8: I was not a badminton guy. I was a tennis guy, which probably made it even more embarrassing that I got smoked the way I did. But I actually don't even feel bad about it. I'm a freaking All-American.
7: Freaking All-American. Hey, Jesse, I think I have the right song for you. Let's see. No, I don't. I thought I had the Mariachi band. Jesse, we love you, brother. Thanks for hopping on this Monday. I hope you had a great Father's Day. We'll check you out, Badger Connect, and at Jesse Temple on Twitter. You the man, Jesse.
8: Thanks, Bebo.
7: See you, brother. Much love. There he goes, Jesse Temple. Thought I had the Mariachi band. Unfortunately, did not.
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6: Brandon Woodruff coming back to the starting rotation. Our guy Woody. Brandon Woodruff back. Summer of fun begins. Brandon Woodruff wants to be a part. Here's a little bit of Woody. Oh, before we get to Woody, hey, hang on a second here. I saw MLB Network was talking about, too, about the postseason for the Milwaukee Brewers. If things keep going this way, obviously going to be in the playoffs. And MLB Network was discussing how Milwaukee might manage their young starters throughout the rest of the season. Take a listen.
7: I'll say that they're going to maybe massage his schedule a little bit, try to give him a little bit more rest. How do you see that playing out as we get through the summer and the rest
8: of
7: the
8: season? And he wants a Cy Young, by the way.
7: Absolutely. No doubt.
9: Yeah, D-Roll, I get your take on this. I do think their best chance of winning a World Series right now is him and Harrison. So everything they can do to protect their health in October, kind of the way the Dodgers have managed their rotation. Like, you could argue maybe Wheeler, Sanchez, you could argue Ohtani, Yamamoto, but honestly, you could make a compelling argument going into the postseason. Yeah. If they can keep those two guys healthy and pitching well,
7: I think this is the best
9: opportunity for the Brewers they've had.
10: No doubt. There's no doubt if all these guys stay healthy and you put Miz on the mound in game one. You can win a World Series with this team as currently constructed.
6: Look at that. MLB Network keeps talking about the Brewers. Man, they could win a World Series. Man, they could do it. They could get to the World Series. Well, right now we have the summer of fun upon us. Let's keep having fun. Don't worry about the playoffs. Worry about a World Series later. Because if you're having fun in the summer, you're going to be in the playoffs. Got to be in the playoffs to get to World Series. To get to World Series, then maybe all bets are off. Maybe you win one. Brandon Woodruff, though. So Woody back. And with Woody being back, let's see here. Landed on the IL on May 1st with right shoulder inflammation. Had that big drop in his velocity. And now returning to the rotation. Woody was talking about, I'll play it. Listen to this. Play a little bit of it. Listen to it. Woody talking about essentially, the scheduled return and how fatherhood has influenced all he's been through over the past 3 years. Here's Brandon Woodruff.
11: Right now, I'm feeling pretty good. I was able to get up to mid-80s in the pitch count for the rehab games. Throughout this process, it's always it's probably good for me to do a full build-up. There was a possibility to come back the one before last rehab start, which anytime I feel like I'm ready and feel like I can go pitch, I'm going to go pitch regardless of I'm built up or not fully. But I think just sitting back and having a good chat with Murph and just really realizing, like, I need to run through this full build-up and give myself the best chance when I get out here in the big leagues to go out, give the team a chance to win, have an extended pitch count, and just try to be normal in that sense. I think that was the biggest driver. And with the end of the year in mind, I know I've said this a lot, and I truly have gone through everything, checkpoints and everything, to hardest thing for me is I want to be in the fight with them. I love watching these guys pitch. I love watching Miz and Harry and Sproat. And I can name the whole rotation, Gas, and even Coleman just stepping up. And I know we've got Hendy coming back as well. So it's been a fun thing for me to sit back and watch these guys and also get to see the work in between for them. And but now it's time for me to get back in the fold and get to work. So that's fun for me, and I'm excited. I'm ready. I'm ready to do this.
8: How confident are you in the stuff?
11: Hey, you ask me in between sometimes. It depends on the day, I guess. I think that's probably natural for any pitcher, but I go back to last year when I was rolling into Miami, and I honestly had no clue what was going to unfold that day, or kind of for me for the season, because I really didn't know how I wanted to pitch or really how my stuff was going to play. And I just I get in the game and I really try to get a feel for the game. Focus level goes up at this level. You can't replicate it in the minor leagues, and it's honestly it's hard to get a gauge of where your stuff is, per se, because I mean you're going in blind against a minor league team. You don't know a lot of the hitters are different. You have a better idea here. So there's so many different variables that are different when you're going through a rehab process. But I've got a good base of where my stuff is, and then once I get in the game, I just go for beat. There's no I say there's no rhyme or reason. There's a rhyme or reason to what I do, but go off field a lot. So if the game is telling me to go one way with a certain amount of pitches or a certain pitch, that's the way I'm going to go that day. So as far as the stuff, I'm always confident in my stuff, but we'll see tomorrow.
12: Yeah. What about jumping in against the Reds at that ballpark?
11: Yeah. It's no different than any other ballpark in the league in our division. I feel like fortunately I've been able to go there a lot over the years. I'm familiar with it. I mean, it's depending on what the weather's like, it can be a tough day. You just got to really keep the ball on the ground, and strikeouts seem to play a little bit more there. It's just a familiar place. I'm not too concerned with what's going on around me. I'm concerned with, one pitch at a time, and then I'll take it from there.
8: Brandon, you got to FaceTime with your kids this morning. How has fatherhood influenced what all you've been through the last couple of years?
11: Having kids changes everything for you. When you're young and you're kind of just going through not the motions, but when you don't have kids, you don't understand. So I always used to give Lorenzo Cain a lot of crap when he would come to the field, and he was always tired. Blame it on his kids, and it's probably giving a little too much information there, but it's just it's a fun thing. They don't care about baseball. They don't care about what dad does. They just want to get up and play, pretty much. So they don't have an idea of all the surrounding, the pressures and wanting to perform and do well. And so that keeps it in perspective. So when you go home, it's a nice little, decompress from the day from baseball, and it takes your mind off baseball, which is a good thing. So this puts life in perspective. Baseball is not everything to them, so that's a cool thing. And
13: 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W244DR Fitchburg, WOZN Madison, The Zone. is a Wisconsin Sports Zone update.
14: Well, the Brewers were unable to finish off a sweep of the Reds yesterday, falling 7-2. Milwaukee sent Jacob Mizrowski to the mound, and expecting another great outing, instead the leading candidate for the Cy Young Award gave up 5 runs, though only 1 was earned while serving up a pair of home runs. He did strike out 10 over 5 innings of work. On the other side, Chase Burns, pretty good, limiting the crew to 2 runs over 6 innings. That included serving up a home run to Garrett Mitchell, his 7th of the season. Milwaukee didn't have too many base runners as they were limited to 4 hits and 2 walks. The crew headed to Arizona after the game yesterday. It's where they're going to face off against the Diamondbacks tonight. Kyle Harrison will get the ball for the crew. He's 8-1 with a 2.57 ERA, giving up 4 runs combined over his last 3 starts. Arizona will counter with Jose Cabrera. He's 0-1 with a 3.60 ERA. It's going to be his 3rd start since being called up. All 4 runs he gave up came in his 2nd start, including 2 home runs. First pitch out west is set for 8:45.
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14: Well, the U.S. men's national team gearing up for its next World Cup game, a round of 16 tilt on Monday against Belgium. They will play without their leading scorer, Phil Balogun. He's being forced to sit after a controversial red card in the win over Bosnia. The U.S. has not reached the quarterfinals since 2002. Again, that game going to take place on Monday in Seattle. The winner gets either Spain or Portugal in the next round. With this Wisconsin Sports Zone Network update, I'm Zach Heilprin.
13: Play it safe? Nah.
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13: 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Sometimes it's okay to get unruly. This is Over the Line from the Alpine Liquor Studio.
6: Well, Giannis is now a part of the Miami Heat organization. Bobby Portis, too. We reminisce. 50 years in the making, 50 points game 6, 50 nuggets afterwards to celebrate. Giannis Antetokounmpo during his championship run with your Milwaukee Bucks.
17: Have I asked about the deals?
18: So I just put the date.
19: That's crazy. Let me say something. This is big for me and my family. 8 years ago, you guys took a chance with us.
20: Man, I've been in love with this franchise since I've been here. They took a chance on me.

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It's the playoffs, man.

0: here. Hopefully you can win here. You know, this is my home. Like from where we came from, it's unreal. It's all because of hard work. When you keep working hard, make you guys proud and make the city proud. It's so fun, okay?
1: Giannis Antetokounmpo, history made, 2021 NBA champions. And with that, I ask 608-321-1670, do you have a favorite era in Wisconsin sports led by a certain individual in Giannis Antetokounmpo or Brett Favre or Aaron Rodgers? Or maybe it was all the way back. You could go to 1982 with those Brewers. Who is it? What era do you got where you're like, this right here, this right here is my favorite? Some people saying it is the Giannis Bucks era. For me, I can't decide if it's Brett Favre or Aaron Rodgers in the Super Bowl run. I can't. It's hard for me to. Brett Favre is so nostalgic for me. I'm just a kid, but as Aaron Rodgers, early 20s, able to experience it while you're with a crowd in a bar, and it's you're hanging on by every play, every game, every moment, every drink special. I want to say that the 2010-2011 is probably the most special in my mind when it comes to everything involving, you know, how old I was, what was happening at the time in my life, and the Aaron Rodgers and the Packers winning the Super Bowl. I think that takes it for me. I never thought I'd see a championship with the Milwaukee Bucks. Love Big Dog, Sam Cassell, Ray Allen. That was fun. I mean, Vin Baker. That was always a good time. But then after, you know, Sam Cassell being traded and that team and Ray Allen gone, that team falling apart, I'm like, I don't think I'll ever see a championship with the Milwaukee Bucks, ever. Hell, I watched a season where they won 15 games. Never in my wildest dreams did I thought there would have been a championship. Giannis Antetokounmpo, he comes in. Here.
2: My name is Giannis Antetokounmpo.
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5: As my dad told me, you know, always want more, but never be greedy. My goal is to win a championship, and we're going to do whatever it takes to make that happen. Thank you.

0: just in the, you know, in the moment, in the present. That's humility. There's no failure in sports. You know, there's good days, bad days. Some days you are able to be successful, some days you're not.
1: Giannis Antetokounmpo, man, and then they got the championship. Like, wow. Giannis, the greatest Buck of all time? Maybe. 608-321-1670. Line 1, good morning. Line 1, hello.
2: Ebo.
1: Hey.
2: This is, I had to call early. I couldn't wait till after 9 today. I don't know if I'm depressed or just hung over what's going on, but it all started with asking, you know, favorite dynasty, and it comes up with Jerry Rice and Joe Montana or whatever the heck it is. And then it dives into trivia, and you try to get your spirits lifted up, and we love Scott to death. And then he asks about Hold On Loosely, which he's asked 15 times in the last 15 months. And then we got to listen to people go on for 7 minutes and 49 seconds about road rage. And Eric just about has a lot of people drive off the road trying to hit a tree or drive into a ditch someplace. It just keeps snowballing. Lift us up, play some rock and roll, and get away from the wake music and Giannis and talk about something else.
1: Sparky, what song you want, brother?
2: Hang On For Your Life by Shooting Star. I might as well repeat myself, too, you know?
1: All right, I got it queued up.
2: Lord knows the trivia is going to probably go to hell tomorrow, too. But as far as Dynasty goes, my most memorable Winona moment being Wisconsinite has to be when Holmgren called up Reggie White and explained to him that he was God and he needs to come to Wisconsin. And everything went right from there. Brett Favre and him got together and they won a Super Bowl, and that's what I remember most about living in this great state. Yeah. It's not the San Francisco 49ers, it's the Green Bay Packers. You guys all have a nice day. You're a treat and a treasure. Barkey, we love you.
1: Barkey, isn't it a wild ride every day, man? Isn't it always just fun?
2: It is, but this morning I'm just on edge. I tell you, Eric sent me over the deep end today.
1: Barkey, song queued up, coming up, all right?
2: Thank you, Eagle. Right, Lift us up.
1: See you, Parky. See you. Line 2, good morning.
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6: Whoa, what did I miss so far today? Road rage. Already.
7: Well, Scott called in and kicked off the show, and I asked him what his favorite, Wisconsin sports era, like, you know, Brett Favre Packers, Rodgers Packers, you know, you can even go like Ben Sheets Brewers, you know, or maybe this reiteration of the Brewers in the Golden Age, or Ron Dane Badger, you know what I'm saying, like what your favorite like era of who led it, inspired by Giannis and the Bucks era. And the first call of the day was Scott, and Scott goes, Jerry Rice and Steve Young.
6: Jesus.
7: And then,
6: well, I'll throw out a name.
7: Yeah.
6: I'll throw out a name because you were like, hey, I don't know whether to go with the Brett Favre era or the Aaron Rodgers era.
7: Well, what's nostalgic? And the other one's free is like, you know, partying and being.

0: stay in Milwaukee and have equal chance at winning an NBA championship is going to Miami. Miami's about to get rid of all of their assets to get him, and I don't know. Like, he's not doing this for championships or for glory, right? This dude is doing this clearly for money because he picked Miami, right? Or he accepted Miami, I should say. So, you know, you think about players that really, truly came from nothing, made it to their professional sports team, stuck with that franchise through great, iconic quarterback moments. And that's the one and only Donald Driver. So I'm going to go my favorite era of Green Bay Packers or Wisconsin, one player playing with one team all the way through 1999 through, what was it, 2011? What did he?
1: Yeah, I mean, he won the Super Bowl. Yeah, he got the Super Bowl, yeah.
0: 2012, right? So not only was that a great era outside of the Packers, you think about, you know, the early 2000s Badger basketball teams, you think about the Rose Bowls and, you know, 2010 through 2012. But just nostalgic era, it just seemed like the state of Wisconsin was kind of clicking then. I guess the Bucks were a little bit left behind. Well, they had some moments in there. But if you're just thinking about one player that kind of stuck with the state, stuck with a franchise, has continued to stick with the state and franchise afterwards.
1: I agree. He also won Dancing with the Stars. Can I give you another guy? Like, I thought Giannis potentially could have stuck around for his entire career. Obviously not. How about this? Ryan Joseph Braun, the Braunchise, clear-cut, yeah, through and through, never left, did anything and everything in his power for you to win, to bring you enjoyment and a potential championship. Ryan Braun.
0: Nah.
1: What do you mean?
0: Nah.
1: What do you mean, no?
0: No way.
1: Ryan Braun, Ryan Braun put his health at risk for you.
0: Ryan Braun sacrificed being able to pick up his grandkids in his 60s for you.
1: Ryan Braun put the whole city. Why do you think his back hurt, Vagabond John? It's because he put a whole city on it and said, I need a little extra help. Give me a little biogenesis, baby. Let's go.
0: Yeah, I don't know about that.
1: I respect him more for it.
0: Brewers' bites at the apple would have been much bigger if they did not have Ryan Braun the last, you know.
1: Who else was loyal? Giannis isn't loyal. Brett Favre wasn't loyal. Rodgers is gone. You got Donald Driver and Ryan Braun.
0: I don't know if that was loyal by choice or loyal by association. I don't know. I don't know what to tell you.
1: And he's still helping the team out. And he's still coming back doing things. He is. God bless Ryan Braun.
0: There you go. Ryan Braun is a weird one for you. That's a you connect with that guy a lot, huh?
1: Dude. He did everything in his power to bring you a championship. Were you not entertained by Ryan Braun?
0: No, he's entertaining for sure. Then he signed that big contract and never was heard from again. yeah, Donald Driver. So stuck out. I was trying to think of Badgers. There's probably going to be a Badger here at some point when this program finally gets turned around, where it's like, oh man, that guy stuck for 4 years, and that's going to be like the pro, you know, pro sport equivalent. Hmm. So we'll see.
1: I mean, what about Ron Dayne? Joel Stave. Joel Stave is all-time winningest. His record will never be broken.
0: Joel Stave is a good one, man.
1: I love Joel Stave.
0: Era.
1: He's a Stave soldier. I'm a Stave soldier.
0: Jonathan Taylor? Well, no, he left.
1: Nope.
0: He's dead to us. He left early.
1: Left. I don't know, dude. Joel Stave. Think about it. All he did was win. He's the all-time winningest quarterback for Wisconsin. That record will never be broken. That will stand the test of time. I guarantee it. And he was consistent. He was there for you. He played piano, sang, did bongos, wholesome. I don't know. Think about it, Vagabond.
0: I'll have to think about it.
1: Hey, brother.
0: But yeah, Giannis, gone. We can finally, acceptable today. Previous callers not happy about all the Giannis talk. It's one of the greatest players in franchise history's left. I'm excited because this means we can try to get more of the zone community into hockey next winter. Just looking ahead. I can try to double down and get back into it because there's going to be absolutely nothing to talk about with the NBA and Milwaukee Bucks that's going to be relevant to Wisconsin for a decade. So,
1: correct.
0: Everybody start thinking about teams. Don't go with Rory, right? Don't go with Kinger. The Sharks suck, right? Don't be a bandwagon. Don't go with the Avs. That's like cheering for the Yankees. And Z and the D. And I always cheer for the Twin Cities. Don't cheer for Chicago. So if you're listening right now and you're a Bucks fan and you like the NBA,

0: no, your team's going to be totally irrelevant because of John Horst for the next decade. So start thinking about hockey teams. That's all I got.
1: Vagabond, look at this. When Stave became starter, 9-4 record, 8-1 record, and then 2015, 10-3. His career, 31-10. Tell me who's better than that. Oof.
0: Two-star athlete from Milwaukee. Nice.
1: Thank you, buddy. You're the man, brother. We love you. See you.
0: Later. Yeah.
1: Listen, if you want to talk about someone sticking around with the team that they love, the team that took a chance, a shot on them, Giannis isn't in that equation anymore. Brett Favre's not. Aaron Rodgers ain't. You know who is? Ryan Joseph Braun.
2: Can you say my name?
3: Will you remember me? I told him to play in this game, you don't have to hesitate. If you hesitate, I told him, actually, I don't. If you hesitate, I'm going to punch you. So shoot the ball whenever you get it.

0: just gotta stay focused, try to win that, and beat all of that.
1: The heart, and I was having fun, and my teammates was having fun, so I put the crowd into it. You know, I saw the crowd was having fun, and just play hard.

0: one. Two, I have a joke.
1: Okay.
0: Knock, knock. Obama.
1: Obama who?
0: Obama, so.
2: No one laughed. Jesus Christ.
1: No one laughed.
3: Well, the Giannis Antetokounmpo era is over in Milwaukee.

0: as the greatest and most accomplished player in team history. 13 years. 13 years with the Milwaukee Bucks. 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Points, rebounds, assists, blocks. 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Two-time MVP. Voted into 10 All-Star games. Was an All-NBA pick 9 times. Named to the NBA's 75th anniversary team, a collection of the 75 best players in league history. But the greatest achievement of them all, bringing an NBA championship back to Milwaukee for the first time in 50 years. NBA Finals MVP in 2021. Fittingly, scored 50 points in Game 6 to close the series, giving the Bucks a title. Good morning, everyone. The era is over. You knew it was going to happen. Some even fought it off yesterday. Some fought it off yesterday, said, no, it's not. Giannis is going to sign it. Giannis is going to sign it. He didn't. Giannis is now a Miami Heat. From the 15th pick in the 2013 NBA draft, when he was drafted.
1: Hi, Milwaukee. I'm Giannis Antetokounmpo. Can you say my name?
0: For a while, we couldn't, Giannis. I'll never forget, phonetically spelled on the board here in the studio. Antetokounmpo. Giannis Antetokounmpo.
1: Hi, Milwaukee. I'm Giannis Antetokounmpo. Can you say my name?
0: In fact, Giannis, after 13 years with the Bucks, there are still people that can't say your name. I hear people call you Johnny, Giannis, any form of Antetokounmpo that's butchered. People kind of stared a gift horse in the mouth here, Giannis Antetokounmpo. They wouldn't even bother to learn his name. The 15th pick in the 2013 NBA draft, 6'9", 18-year-old, found in a dilapidated gym in Greece with a bunch of Europeans smoking cigarettes. John Hammond said, you know what, I think I'm going to get this guy to turn around to be one of the most dominant players of all time. While averaging 28 points, 10 rebounds per game, Giannis delivered on the defensive end too, earning all defensive team honor 5 times. And one of the most beloved sports figures in Wisconsin history. Giannis is now leaving. He is now gone. Wow. With the Antetokounmpo's future decided, Milwaukee can now go to work figuring out what the next era of Milwaukee Bucks basketball will indeed look like. NBA draft tonight. Bucks now have the 10th pick and the 13th pick. No top 10 pick for Giannis this year. A lot of names in return. Welcome back, Tyler Hero. Here is, though, after 7 years, 8 years, 9 years of trying to get it right, NBA insider Shams talks on the Giannis trade. Here you go.
2: This was a 13-month trade saga for Giannis and Antetokounmpo and the Milwaukee Bucks. Just to put it plainly, Giannis felt like his time was up with the Bucks a calendar year ago. The Bucks at every turn did everything they could to try to keep him. They fought this right until the end with Giannis to try to win around him. They depleted their assets, their salary books as well. But Giannis informed the team numerous times that it was time for both sides to move on, that he would not sign a long-term contract extension. So now for the Bucks, several weeks ago, they opened up for business. They started negotiating with several teams, and they really started to focus in on the Miami Heat and the Boston Celtics over the last few weeks. Co-owner Jimmy Haslam came out a period of time ago and made it very clear that by the draft, the Bucks wanted to know whether Giannis was going to commit long-term or they would move him. Giannis was not willing to commit long-term, so they are now moving him. And you think about the haul that the Bucks got after negotiating with Boston and Miami in the last few weeks. You get Tyler Hero, that's a homecoming for him. Khalil Ware, a young center. Jaime Jaquez, a good two-way wing. You get Kasperis Jakashonis, who's just 20 years old, an up-and-coming guard, and then they get a significant return of draft capital. Three first-round picks unprotected, including the 13th pick in the draft on Tuesday night. You get one pick swap far out in 2030, and then a 2033 second-round pick. So the Bucks now turn the page on the Giannis era after 13 years. Taylor Jenkins signed a six-year contract to be the Bucks head coach. They are now going to take time to reassess this team. This is a step back for the organization, but one that they do with flexibility, with picks, with young players, controllable contracts, rookie-scale deals as well. But listen, Pat Riley has landed his white whale. We know his history. Shaquille O'Neal, Alonzo Mourning, LeBron James, Chris Bosh, Jimmy Butler, and now Giannis is walking into Miami to play in South Beach with Bam Adebayo. The job for the Heat isn't done, but that's a pretty strong duo to start with.
0: There you go. There's Shams finally. Could breathe a sigh of relief. He's got it right. Giannis has gone from the Bucks 13 years, and now you look at the Bucks projected starting five. Ryan Rollins, point guard. Tyler Hero, shooting guard. Jame Hawkins Jr., your shooting forward. Kyle Kuzma, your power forward. And Khalil Ware, your center. I'm gonna have to learn all this. Or will I? Good morning, RJ.
3: Morning.
0: It's over. Giannis is gone. How's it feel?
3: Yeah, you know.
0: Well, I don't know how you feel. That's why I asked. How does it feel? I'm saddened by it.
3: Yeah.
0: I knew it was going to happen. I'm saddened.
3: Can't wait till 2071 for our next NBA championship.
0: Right? Yeah. Let's see here. So the Bucks get unprotected first rounders in 2031 and 2033. There's like a 12-year-old right now that doesn't realize he got traded. RJ, there's a guy who's like 12 to 14 years old.
3: Yeah, hasn't woken up yet.
0: He hasn't realized he's been traded yet. Along with pick number 13, there's a pick swap in 2030 and 2033 second rounder, and that's the deal. I would love to. There's one person I want to know how they feel most about this besides Giannis. Well, and Thanasis. I want to know what Thanasis. I know what's going to happen with Thanasis. I'm curious, though, what Tyler Hero thinks of coming back to Wisconsin. That is what I'm most circling. Tyler Hero back playing for a team from Wisconsin after turning his back on the Badgers and then absconding away, what was it, to Kentucky. And now back in Wisconsin but with the Milwaukee Bucks. I think maybe just wanted to avoid the Badgers, if anything. That's what I'm
3: Seems like
0: guessing.
3: That, but now you got to deal with Badger fans,
0: 608-321-1670. Are you open to Tyler Hero cheering for him as a Milwaukee Buck?
3: I mean, most of them have said they won't cheer for him if he comes back. If he ever plays for the Bucks, they won't be cheering for him. So they're more upset at the way it happened, not that he actually didn't go to the Badgers.
0: Yeah.
3: You know, like on signing day where he's like,
0: sweet. Yeah, I mean, he put the whole jersey on and stood in the...
3: Told Shaq where he was going, and Shaq was like, respect, young man. And I wonder how Shaq feels about him. Lied to his face.
0: I wonder if Shaq even thinks about him.
3: Probably doesn't.
0: Now I got to learn these names. The hardest one is got to be...
3: Antetokounmpo?
0: No, I learned that one. The hardest one, let's see. I need Shams to say it again. Here we go. Shams.
2: This was a few weeks. Co-owner Jimmy Haslam came homecoming for him. Khalil Ware, a young center. Jame Hawkins, a good two-way wing. You get Kasperis Jakashonis.
0: Kasperis Jakashonis. Okay.
3: Easy.
0: That's easy. Tyler Hero, Khalil Ware, Jame Hawkins Jr., Kasperis Jakashonis. They also get three first-round picks, one pick swap, and a second-round pick. Goodbye, Giannis, and goodbye, Bobby Portis. Knew it was going to happen. I'm kind of glad it wasn't Boston. I am glad it wasn't Boston. Miami was kind of... Giannis courted Miami for a while now. He was always... That carrot was always being dangled.
3: Yeah.
0: I was always being dangled. Is there anyone that is... I guess I'm going to see what the grade is of this. Grades for both sides. How do you give the Bucks? Let's see here. ESPN gives the Bucks a B+. Antetokounmpo's departure closes the book on what is inarguably the greatest individual career in Milwaukee Bucks history. The former number 15 pick is the franchise leader in almost... Yeah, we already, I already said that.
3: You know who Kal-El Ware is named after?
0: Superman.
3: Yeah.
0: Really?
3: His mother named him after Superman's Kryptonian name, Kal-El. Well, she spelled it wrong.
0: But, yeah, you gotta have a little flair on it. Kal-El.
3: How is Kal-El not flair enough? You basically named him Superman.
0: That's true. And then that's the true story, RJ?
3: That's according to Wikipedia. But he also spells it wrong.
0: Does he play like Superman?
3: I don't know. Let's look up those stats.
0: I mean, we know him from Big Ten. He was working in Indiana, if I remember correctly.
3: Yeah.
0: North Little Rock, Arkansas, Tennessee, blah, blah, blah, blah, blah, blah, blah. We'll take a guy that's that.
3: Almost 40% from three this past year.
0: Yeah, his mother named him after Superman's Kryptonian name, Kal-El. So there you go. Okay, we'll take it.
3: But she spells it K-E-L, apostrophe E-L, not K-A-L.
0: You're going to have to know.
3: E-L.
0: Bucks are going to be in the. It's going to be a while. It's going to be a while.
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0: Someone commenting in about Big Ten commercials. I like this. Good topic. Waiting for the season, you know. And they said Big Ten commercials they used to have where all the football coaches said how they like their steaks, how they like them done. Paul Chris said, and I quote, "Does it matter?" Yes. Yes, it does matter. Medium rare, please. If you have to, again, I'm trying not to steak shame, but the cow was the most beautiful and special animal. It's the most delicious. And if you, it's like spitting in the Mona Lisa's face. If you get a nice cut of meat and you say medium well or well done or extra well done, that's, I'm going to shame you.
1: Yeah, it's time to leave.
0: I'm going to judge you.
1: Just get out.
0: Yeah, I'm going to look at you differently.
1: You're not allowed to be here.
0: And then if you order A1 steak sauce, I'm also wondering if you're 5 years old or I'm going to judge you. I'm going to judge you a lot. In fact, I will be going. My 10-year anniversary coming up here on Thursday. Got a nice little resi for the tornado room. I'm going to get a nice steak, probably some scallops, but the steak's going to be medium rare. And I'm going to get a nice ribeye, I'd imagine. That's my go-to. Are you got a go-to steak cut or just it's all good?
2: Yeah, I'm willing to just go with any steak cut. It's not. It's just the one that appeals to me that day. Yeah, if you're looking at it. Yeah. The filet mignon's good.
0: Yeah, the New York strip.
2: I love New York strip.
0: The ribeye. Yeah.
2: Usually it tends to be if there's a special that day. Yeah. On said steak. Because, you know, Saturday is prime rib.
0: Nice little prime rib. Hell yeah.
2: Yeah.
0: Now, with the Big Ten coaches, I saw this as well. Inspired by another... awful lie on the text line. I love this person. I don't know who they are. Hey, Ebo, I hear you like to clap after the plane lands. You bum. Not a clapper. And I'm glad they texted that in because I found we're looking for the steak video for the Big Ten coaches. Now, keep in mind, this is a couple of years ago. Some of these are funny, though. What is your biggest air travel pet peeve? Your biggest air travel pet peeve?
3: Plane or airport pet peeve?
0: Here's Jim Harbaugh, by the way. Listen to Jim Harbaugh. Well, his biggest pet peeve while traveling on plane.
4: Narcissistic people. People yelling at...
0: Narcissistic people. Narcissistic people.
2: He is one.
4: Narcissistic people. People.
0: Some say that's projection, RJ.
2: Yes.
0: This next one here... he's not a coach anymore at Northwestern, but this is Pat Fitzgerald.
5: Yelling at the ticket counter folks. They didn't delay the flight. They didn't move your seat. They're just trying to get us all on the plane and get us moving.
2: Are they? No. Yes, they are.
0: Here is Ryan Day. Now, Ryan Day, the question is, what's your biggest air travel pet peeve? Here's what Ryan Day of Ohio State says.
6: Well, my wife would tell you turbulence. Anytime there's turbulence, it's major turbulence, and that was the worst plane ride we've ever been on.
0: My wife would tell you it would be turbulence. My wife, RJ.
2: Okay.
0: The question is, what's your biggest pet peeve?
2: Biggest pet peeve.
0: Maybe Ryan Day's biggest pet peeve is his wife.
2: Does sound like it.
0: Well, my wife would tell you it's turbulence. Honey. Just chill out, please. Put the seatbelt on. You'll be good. Here's Mike Ferentz, Island.
7: Yeah, probably security line.
2: Security.
7: Getting stuck in the
0: security line.
2: Yeah. That's probably one for a lot of people.
0: Now, when I traveled with Wisconsin, and RJ, when you traveled with the team too, the security line was different when I traveled with them than it was like when your average Joe Schmo would travel in the airport.
2: Right.
0: You just literally walked on the tarmac. There's a table of like a couple of nice people, and they just look at your ID.
2: Yeah.
0: And then they gave you a quick wanding.
2: Chartered flights are great.
0: And they're like, hey, good luck.
2: Hey.
0: Off you go.
2: Hop on board, Skippy.
0: It was probably the easiest thing ever.
2: Yeah.
0: Security. That was the same as you in like the 2000s, early 2000s, right?
2: I mean, this one, though, they're probably just asking travel in general.
0: Oh, that could be it. Yeah.
2: You know, not like team flights.
0: Yeah. Now, James Franklin obviously had been fired. Here's what he had to say a couple years ago.
8: He recruited a young man out of Germany one time, and somehow I got stuck on a middle seat for a flight to Germany. So that didn't go over very well when I got back to the office.
0: Not much you can do.
2: That's not a pet peeve. That's you having horrible support staff.
0: Yeah, I feel like you could probably get a little, some better accommodations, you know.
2: Mm-hmm.
0: An economy. Here's Brett Bielema.
9: People that talk about obnoxiously loud on their phone without reason.
2: Without reason.
0: What if they had a reason, though, Bert?
2: Yeah.
0: What if they had a reason?
2: The good news is if you have a reason, you're fine.
0: Like, I had a reason. The earpiece, when you hear, you know, like we talk on your phone and you hear the person talking on the other end, my speaker's like broken. I can't hear it. So you know what I have to do?
2: Talk obnoxiously.
0: I have to switch to speakerphone in order to hear them. let's see. Did they must have made this video.
2: They do it at Big Ten Media Days.
0: Well, no one from Wisconsin's in the video. So, but there is PJ Fleck.
2: I'm trying to think of, well.
0: Maybe it's just one of the days that.
2: Can you see what it said? What does it say for the year posted under it?
0: November 22nd, 2022.
2: Oh, well, that's because Paul Christ was taken out of everything.
0: Yeah. Okay. And then here's PJ Fleck.
10: Empty hand sanitizer. How do you have a hand sanitizer in the world of 2022 and it's always empty? And then you just keep seeing the people keep going like this. You know, it's me.
2: What a weirdo.
0: I feel like he takes a hand sanitizer and rubs it on his bald head.
2: Yeah.
0: 608-321-1670. So there you go. We're getting excited coming up here. You know my biggest pet peeve if I was a Big Ten coach and air traveling?
2: The getting nasty, stupid questions?
0: Yes. Be like...
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0: Looks like Micah Parsons' brother has been making some waves on the interwebs. Micah Parsons' brother talking about how his brother Micah is going to miss minimum half the season. Is this news? Like, did people not pay attention to what was being said or what was happening or what Micah Parsons was discussing with the reporters at OTAs? He literally was saying 9 months minimum. Minimum. And that was going to put him coming back, I guess, around like late October. Is he going to play against the Bears October 11th? Probably not. Will he play against the Cowboys October 18th? I don't know. Probably not. Minimum 9 months. And Micah Parsons again was talking about, hey, I'm in this for the long haul. I'm not trying to come back and hurt myself, and then all of a sudden here I am with an injury when I was trying to rehab the other one, and now I'm out again. He's like, I want longevity. I want longevity as a player, okay? I want to be here for the long haul. A good time, not a short time. Let's see. Micah Parsons, his brother, on Twitter. You say here, here we go. Terrence Parsons Jr., quote, they act like the Packers weren't a playoff team before Micah, LOL. Other important injuries resulted in the collapse, is one thing he had said. And then, let's see, again, Micah Parsons is going to miss half the season. Say over under 6 wins for the Packers in 2026. Now with this news, the Bears fans say, I'll start with the under. No. You got Tucker Kraft coming back. Tucker Kraft, the dog, he's going to be back. And with Tucker Kraft back, that adds some more dynamic to that offense. Excited for Tucker Kraft. Micah Parsons, though, you're not going to rush him. Now, in practice, though, let's see here. Matt LaFleur was talking about signs of improvement. LaFleur talking about improvement that he'd seen them have.
1: It is today. So we're constantly trying to reimpose. Absolutely. I think that's one thing we try to show in team meetings is, hey, here was a rep of somebody doing something a week ago, and look where it is today. So we're constantly trying to reinforce that. I mean, it's to be expected. Mistakes are going to happen. A lot of times that's when you learn the most. But they have to be corrected quickly, especially in this league.
0: Well, yeah, and Matt LaFleur, wondering about your, what you have under your sleeve, too, to help correct yourself. You know, Micah Parsons, again, asking, like, where is he at the ACL rehab?
2: Micah, where are you at in your rehab?
3: Just past my fifth month on May 29th, so extremely happy where we're at and the direction that I'm going. So, obviously, got 4 more months to go.
0: All right, so for June, July, August, September, and then you're looking at, okay, put him up there potentially at, and this is if all things are hunky-dory, if all things go as planned, maybe he does have a game against the Dallas Cowboys. Maybe. Rob Reichel for Forbes.com, we all have Robbie tomorrow. He was saying late October, early November. Week one, out of the question. Not happening. Even Micah Parsons said that.
3: I think the goal has always just been, not right now, but longevity with my career here. And I think they want that approach. And we have a pretty strong nine-month rule. So it's just all about, just through the research and the data, there's no good outcomes with players coming back early from ACL. Especially if you add in all the other things that get fixed up. So it's just all about completing the rehab the best of our ability and then seeing where we're at from there.
0: So, again, a strict nine-month rule policy. So people online freaking out about him not coming back till half the season. We've already known this. This is something that Micah himself talked about, you know? I don't know why people are up in arms now. Because you're not really listening, I guess. Micah Parsons also talking about what did he learn from this experience.
3: That, you know, sometimes we can make the hard things look easy. And, you know, it's okay to go through hard times. You know, the injury has nothing been slight of hard. And it came with a lot of hardship. Days where you're pushed and you're challenged in different ways. And just, even just the simple things. Just doing the RDL or a single leg squat. Just gaining your motion and your gait back and just running again. So I just learned that, you know, what I always thought of myself, that just being present every day and just enjoying my process of rebuilding myself and getting stronger and learning just how to be, just having, start to have more fun with the process, you know, getting back to where I once was before I got hurt.
0: Yeah, there's more from Micah Parsons right there. Again, this was from OTAs early June. Packers are now gone dark. Training camp is late July. This is the time frame when you got guys like Micah rehabbing, guys like Tucker Kraft rehabbing, but then you have guys like, please, don't get arrested. We will do the bad boy tracker. Please, don't get arrested. Now, when it comes to the nine-month rule, Micah Parsons was asked, does ready in 9 months mean practice or playing in a game?
3: I don't know. I don't know. I just know it's a pure 9 months, no football, so...
0: Pure 9 months, no football. Well, I would imagine you'd start practicing a little bit to get ready for, you know, the game. Micah Parsons was asked, has it been hard for him to accept, you know, this timetable to recover?
3: Yeah, I would definitely say it is hard for me to accept. Not only is it hard to accept that, you know, I'm going to miss more time than, you know, what I want, but obviously it's hard to accept the injury like that. It constantly replays in my brain, constantly thinking about how can I not do it. Like, you don't even know how much time I spend on ChatGPT about my injury and how to, like I just can't accept, like, where I'm at. Like, I'm like, man, how do I keep progressing and progressing? Like, and it's just nonstop. So that's a very good question. It is, I haven't accepted it yet, but I work hard as hell every day trying to make sure that I will be better when it comes out of this.
0: He will make sure he will be better when he comes out of this. Saying, yeah, I'm envisioning myself returning on game day, running out of that tunnel again.
3: Yeah, 100%. You know, me, and that's what good friends are for. They get you out of that funk. And I think Baron and Colin, and just even just being here with DY, and we talk about all of us being back together on the field again, and that's like the beauty part, like finally getting through them dark tunnel stages and being back on the field, and they're all talking about throwing up the one and how y'all going to do it together in that emotional moment. So that's like the magic. That's like that's what I look at when I'm working out, like how can I get back with my friends, my brothers, and, you know, just all that. So there is that beautiful side of that.
0: There you go, Micah Parsons. Again, the internet overreacting. Take the under for the Green Bay Packers. Micah Parsons is not going to be back for half the season. It's all because his brother said a couple of things on Twitter.
4: Green and Cheese! 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
6: Well, the Brewers were unable to finish off a sweep of the Reds yesterday, falling 7-2. Milwaukee sent Jacob Mizrowski to the mound, and expecting another great outing, instead the leading candidate for the Cy Young Award gave up 5 runs, though only one was earned while serving up a pair of home runs. He did strike out 10 over 5 innings of work. On the other side, Chase Burns, pretty good, limiting the crew to 2 runs over 6 innings. That included serving up a home run to Garrett Mitchell, his 7th of the season. Milwaukee didn't have too many base runners as they were limited to 4 hits in 2 walks. The crew headed to Arizona after the game yesterday. It's where they're going to face off against the Diamondbacks tonight. Kyle Harrison will get the ball for the crew. He's 8-1 with a 2.57 ERA, giving up 4 runs combined over his last 3 starts. Arizona will counter with Jose Cabrera. He's 0-1 with a 3.60 ERA. It's going to be his 3rd start since being called up. All 4 runs he gave up came in his 2nd start, including 2 home runs. First pitch out west is set for 8:45.
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6: Well, the U.S. men's national team gearing up for its next World Cup game, a round of 16 tilt on Monday against Belgium. They will play without their leading scorer, Full Balogun. He's being forced to sit after a controversial red card in the win over Bosnia. The U.S. has not reached the quarterfinals since 2002. Again, that game going to take place on Monday in Seattle. The winner gets either Spain or Portugal in the next round. With this Wisconsin Sports Zone Network update, I'm Zach Kyle Prin.
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4: 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This is Over the Line from the Alpine Liquor Studio.

0: Your Milwaukee Bucks, first round of the NBA draft, two selections. Who can it be knocking at my door? Pick number 10, who can it be now? Are you the new Giannis Antetokounmpo? Are you the new one to be the savior of the Milwaukee Bucks? Rebuilding, regrouping, regathering after Giannis and Bobby. Don't forget Bobby Portis. Don't forget about Bobby Portis, traded to Miami in Miami. Who can it be now? I'll tell you who it is. It's Braden Burries. Pick number 10 out of Arizona. 6'4" guard, all Big 12 first team selection for a Wildcat squad that won the regular season and conference tournament titles. 20 years old, helped lead Arizona to his first Final Four appearance since 2001. Averaged 16.1 points, 4.9 boards, and 2.4 assists per game. Who can it be now? I'll tell you who it can be now. Well, Adam Silver.
1: With the 10th pick in the 2026 NBA draft, the Milwaukee Bucks select Braden Burries from the University of Arizona.
2: After helping Arizona get to the Final Four, Braden Burries is on his way to Milwaukee, and I'm half surprised, guys, that his family didn't show up here today with those famous t-shirts with his face on them that they wore all season long to his games, which I just love. But Burries, he led Arizona in scoring, just over 16 a game, and his college coach, Tommy Lloyd, describes him as a laid-back, unassuming guy, and it makes sense because he listens to gospel music before games to calm him down, and Bobby, you've called him the silent assassin.
3: Well, I do. I mean, I got to sit down with him and talk, and he was a man of few words here, but the one thing I did learn is that he loved watching those Chicago Bulls teams back in the day of Tom Thibodeau, and now he's a stone throw away in Milwaukee here, and here is a big guard, 6'4", 215, grab and go, offensive rebounder here. He's got some toughness with him.
2: What does a Burries hero backcourt start to look like?
4: Two guys that can really shoot it and have some toughness to them. And, you know, Braden Burries is from San Bernardino.
0: You caught that, right? You caught that, right? We're playing gospel music to cool us down, to calm us down before games. Look at that. Who would have thought that? We're playing gospel music before games. All right, Braden Burries, Arizona, 6'4". Gospel music to help calm the nerves before the games, man. He's ready to get it going. Are you the new Giannis Antetokounmpo? What's going on, dude? Okay. All right, how about this? When it comes to Braden Burries, GM John Horst could talk about him. Couldn't talk about the next pick because technically that's the pick that the Miami Heat have. And once the new league year begins, then you can talk about players. Like John Horst last night, he couldn't talk. He couldn't talk about Giannis Antetokounmpo. Sorry, I just got a text from Barry Richter. And I was chuckling. Barry, you got it. You got it, Bear. I was hoping someone would pick something up like that. You got it, Barry. You're a smart guy. Anyways, Bear. Much love, Barry. Miss you, bro. John Horst on why they took at 10 the Arizona guard.
5: We thought the guard depth was really, really good in this draft. And frankly, that we would have been excited for a number of the guards. Braden was a target for us. I mean, we spent time with him early in the draft process. We were able to bring him here later in the draft process. He's a big guard. He's got great length. He's got great size already at 20 years old. Played winning basketball. He's been a winner his whole career. Comes from a great pedigree. His family in San Bernardino. Dad was a basketball player. Mom was a basketball player. Just a high character young man that I think has kind of got a quiet competitiveness about him. A very efficient scorer, gets to the free throw line, makes shots, two-way player. We think one of the best two-way guards in the draft. And so there were a lot of guys that we liked, but we were through the moon when we were able to get Braden.
0: Through the moon. Cool. Let's see here. Horst also was talking about, what did he think about the guards in this class of draft picks? Obviously, you get one right there at Braden Burries.
5: Specific to Braden, what we like about him in this group, which a lot of, I think, the guards that we have in our group is versatility. I think trying to have big guards that think the game, that offensively have an impact, that can play on the defensive side of the ball, I think is really important for us, and it's really important for Taylor. I think you all have been able to see the success he's had with players that play like that. And so, again, Braden's size, I think Braden's IQ, his competitiveness, and the fact that he plays on both sides of the ball, he's a rookie. He's going to have to work. He's going to have to grow. He's going to have to get the opportunity. But we're excited and we're bullish on his ability to impact early.
0: Versatility, versatile profile. He's like numbers beyond what you can dial. That's what he liked about him right there. That's what he liked. Also, Horst was talking about, so the next pick that they had was Nate Ament. He was from Tennessee, is from Tennessee, the Volunteers. And 6'10", averaged 16.7 points, 6.3 rebounds, and 2.3 assists per game for the Vols. He was the number four player in the entire 2025 recruiting class. Second team All-SEC, helped Tennessee make a run to the Elite Eight. Scored 20 or more points in 11 games and had three double-doubles. The thing is, you could talk about him, kind of, but not really, because he's not really theirs yet. Horst, on what will it take, though, for the forward Nate Ament to prepare to be a starter in the NBA?
5: Well, I think big credit to Nate. Nate put on close to 20 pounds, he'll tell you all when you spend time with him, kind of throughout his year. Tennessee and Coach Barnes, they did an unbelievable job. They're one of the best, I think, strength and conditioning programs overall, just programs in the country. So he bought in, and, you know, spending time with him, you could see he's very, very serious about his body, his nutrition, and what it takes for him to really be competitive. So he's already done that, Ben. He's like, he's really worked and he's grown in that area. I think we're great. I think we'll do a really good job continuing that on. I was just texting with Coach Barnes right now and just saying, hey, thanks for everything you did foundationally. We're going to take it from here and, you know, take care of him. But again, Nate's got to put it in. He's got to care about it. And he does.
0: And his former coach for Tennessee, Rick Barnes, was talking about how Barnes said, Ament reminds him of Kevin Durant, KD. Now, with this all happening, the draft, the moves with the Bucks trading with the Heat, Giannis, Bobby Portis gone, and everything they got back, Horst was asked, what does he think about the status of the Bucks team roster as it stands today?
5: I'm excited to continue to build. You know, I think we talked about this at Taylor's press conference. I think we're building. These guys are important to it. I think other things that hopefully we're able to do and execute will be important to it. I think we've got big decisions going forward in terms of what free agency looks like and other things that we'll add. Kind of tonight will be interesting to see how we play, or tomorrow night, I'm sorry, interesting how we play all that out. But I would just say the theme of building, you know, I think we're just really excited to continue to build and kind of add on piece and piece and create, again, an identity, a style play, a roster full of character and versatility and size. And it's got a lot of work ahead of us, but it's a good start.
0: Not rebuilding, building. Not rebuilding, building. Okay? Taylor Jenkins, the new head coach. A lot of people were wanting, some people on the Twitch stream, YouTube stream, or on my Twitter account, all at Ebo says, like, oh, the Bucks, they got a new coach? Yeah, Taylor Jenkins. He was awesome with a young roster for the Grizz, Memphis. Bucks now have a really young roster. You get Doc Rivers out of here, and you start anew. Excited about the future of the Milwaukee Bucks. A lot of people, even Skip Bayless was saying, take the other grain of salt, was saying that they're going to excite and surprise some people. So there you go. Horst also, if you were curious, like, dude, can you ask him about Bobby Portis? Ask him about, more importantly, Giannis Antetokounmpo. Horst had a comment on that, if you were so curious.
5: Until trades are approved by the league, we're not allowed to comment on anything. And so there won't be any conversations about that. We are excited about the draft. Obviously, 10th pick, we're able to acquire Braden Burries, Arizona. Really excited about Braden. 13th pick, we're in principle have agreed to acquire the draft rights in the Haven. Very excited about that. We've got a 20-year-old in Braden, 19-year-old in Nate. Positional size for both these guys, high character, high IQ, just competitive young men that I think are really going to grow forward with us and just really continue to grow here. So with that, open for a few questions. Again, kind of specific to Braden at 10 and the opportunity to hopefully acquire in principle Nate's draft rights at 13.
0: So also what's happening with the Bucks? There is some rumors floating around that the Bucks are now shopping Miles Turner. That experiment did not work out well for the Bucks. You know, from the Pacers then to Milwaukee. Now they're shopping Miles Turner around. And then also Kyle Kuzma, the Kuz. What, Kyle Kuzma, I get him out of here too. Kyle Kuzma was talking about the other day on Twitter. There's some talk that Kuzma is expected to be included in any trade for Giannis as a Giannis tax. Kuzma retweeted that, quote tweeted it. And he says, since when is a 6'9 wing who plays any role you ask, guards 1 through 5, shot almost 50% from the field and cares about defense, a quote unquote throw in, LOL. Well, dude, it's time for you to go. No thank you to Kyle Kuzma. Round 2 happening. Let's see here. I went on Horst. Horst was talking about the potential of round 2 for the draft. Where the hell did that go? I'll give you one here, though. Horst talking about how the new head coach, Taylor Jenkins, had been preparing for the NBA draft.
5: Great partner. I think, again, the filter is style of play, identity. What do we want to build together? What's the culture? How do we want this all to fit? And so, yeah, great partner. Every step of the way, you know, from combine to interviews to visits in Milwaukee to, you know, Zoom calls if we couldn't get guys, whatever it was, I think we've been in this together.
0: So there you go. There's John Horst, the GM of the Milwaukee Bucks. And good stuff. I like that. I wish you could have commented on Giannis and Bobby Portis, but again, the league rules, you can't. It's kind of lame. I don't know why they're up there if you can't, but whatever, I guess. What are you going to do? Maybe. Oh, here we go. John Horst has also asked on, will they try to trade into getting a player in the second round? Last one.
5: We've agreed in principle to acquire the 13th pick, and we're excited to kind of see what presents itself tomorrow. I think different options, different opportunities. We've got, you know, I think we have a good foundation with these two that I think will add to our building. I like how the first round played out tonight. I think there's some interesting opportunities that could present itself tomorrow. But the value has to be right. The opportunity has to be right. But yeah, I think we'll be active. I don't know how much execution we'll end up doing tomorrow, but we'll be very active.
0: There you go. John Horst, Bucks GM. Let the building begin. Not rebuilding. Let the building begin.
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0: man's got a brushing the dirt off his shoulder. Our PIMP, a Badger coverage. Nick Ellison, Badgers 24/7, 24/7 Sports. Nick, what's up, man? What's going on?
1: Evo, I'm doing great, man. Good week so far. Been looking forward to the show with you, brother.
0: Hell yeah, man. So, Nick, I just had Vagabond John. You remember Vagabond John? He's always got an ear out. We were talking he was talking about, I said you were coming up. I mean, do you have any questions for Nick? He said, yeah. Are they in the top five? Is Wisconsin in the top five of Big Ten recruiting yet?
1: Man, Vagabond John, okay. It's a good question. You know, they're basically, at least the last check, they're just outside of it. I think last I saw they were, I think, sixth. Now they're maybe seventh. You know, they got as high as 13th in the country. Mm-hmm. I think right now they're hovering around 19 or so, just because obviously a lot of other teams have kind of wrapped up their OVs and things like that. I'm not sure, you know, they'll end up top five in the Big Ten.
0: So I think it was kind of sarcastic the way he asked it.
1: Yeah, I figured from our guy, but hey, I think as long as it's the top, we'll say 25 to 27 class coming off the last two seasons, that's pretty darn good.
0: And I think the reason, and we've talked about this before, Nick, I'm going to bring it up again, though, because I told Vagabond John to listen a little more, and he wasn't quite sure if he was buying the answer. And he said, why have we gotten so much better at recruiting than, like, let's say, last year? And I was talking about, you know, the gift of gab. They got more voices in there. But I was saying more NIL money. And, Nick, if you were to address this again, like, how has Wisconsin gotten better with the recruiting? What would you say?
1: Yeah, absolutely, Evo. And, you know, John, I appreciate the questions, my man. what I would say is, you know, I kind of break it down in terms of, like, basically a pyramid of three different things. I think that, you know, frankly, I know we joke, Evo, about our gift of gab, but I do think that they really do have a lot of good personalities, guys that can really, you know, go out. They're pretty young, hungry, connect with people, their families, and I do think that's helped. As much as that, I do think there's kind of a top two. I think that the NIL infusion, which we saw in the transfer portal, obviously landing guys like your guy, Colton Joseph, Ebo, and, you know, Abu Sama, like retaining Posa, Catalano, Hilton, the NIL has been improved. And I think that

0: doesn't help get you in the door necessarily in the high school realm as it does in the portal, but it can help you close on guys earlier. So I think that that's been really, really important and helpful. And then, frankly, I mean, they're super, blessed and well-timed that this is one of the best in-state classes that we've seen in the last 20 years. Mm-hmm. So the dominoes kind of got rolling with those guys. They've gotten really, really close. They've talked with each other. They've kind of set this maybe culture or foundation within the class. And, hey, obviously there's a long way till signing day, but right now I actually just posted last night about the majority of the class. I feel pretty good. Pretty good with them sticking together.
1: So more questions are flooding in now, Nick. We're wondering, and I was wondering this too, like Posa and Catalano, Johnny Cribbage had messaged in, like Posa and Catalano, why wouldn't they hit the portal to chase bigger dollars, more money? Was that out there for them, or they like have a home here in Wisconsin and they feel like they can change something? I know they got more money, but why wouldn't they hit the portal to find more money elsewhere?
0: Yeah, well, I think, and you know, this is not a shot at anybody that leaves or transfers. Like, people are obviously going to do what's best for them, and they do that for different reasons. But I think with these two especially, it's a few different things. I mean, they legitimately love it here, Ebo. Like, I've been covering, you know, Catalano for 4+ years, Mason Posa for about 3. Like, they actually love it here, and we're ready to jump in and loving it even during a tough time. So that is all real. I think they certainly were taken, you know, pretty well care of, respectively, with terms of the NIL front. Mm-hmm. And, you know, I think Greg Gard, obviously talking basketball for a second, but, like, he said it really well in the portal last year. People usually leave for 2 things, like more money or more playing time. Yeah. And I think that if they're taken care of well here, they obviously have huge roles in the defense at linebacker already. There's a lot going on here. And just when you speak with them, you know, whether you're just chopping it up or even in interviews, like, they take a ton of pride in wearing that W, Ebo. It doesn't get thrown around as often anymore, but they truly do. And I think they take a lot of, kind of potential and confidence in being the faces of this turnaround if it happens.
1: Yeah, so what you're saying is, just because someone's offering you more money elsewhere doesn't mean you're necessarily going to go bolt for it. Money can't just make you do something. They like it here. They love it here. Want to stay here. Want to be part of the change. I like that about them, Nick. That's
0: 100%.
1: Good.
0: 100%. No, I mean, I think I really do, Ebo. I think there is a reason that they've kind of become like the collective names that everybody talks about. Mm-hmm. Even though they are younger, like even just kind of more casual fans, like those are the two names that I always hear. And it's a cool story. I mean, it'll be really intriguing if they can kind of help lead this turnaround fully.
1: So I'm excited to see what happens coming up here when they take on Notre Dame. Nick, I'm wondering, I was looking here at the Real Nick Olsen on Twitter. Please tell me that you popped the shirt off too in the locker room or started flexing on everyone. I see everyone here flexing their rep and bench today for Wisconsin football. Everyone out there flexing on them. What was going on out down there?
0: Oh, that's funny, man.
1: You're hitting 225. I know you are. You pop that shirt off, Nick. You flex on him.
0: Yeah, I'm working on it a little bit, man. Trying to do, you know, more cardio, getting a little better shape. I was not flexing like the guys, though. Just was able to kind of get those. But I will say, as we know, I'm not overhyping anything. You know, we don't do that. It's got to show on the field. But just some of the little numbers, you know, what people are benching, some of the updated weights that I've dropped on the message board a little bit. Like, it's been a strong off season, but we know that. That's not news here. We've said it for a while, and man, we're inching closer, Ebo, just over 2 months now from kicking off the year, man.
1: That's crazy, man. Yeah, so
0: will you be at that game?
1: I'm looking into it. I might be. I might just be. I mean, it's a Sunday. I'm looking, and I'm not going to go as a working capacity. I'm going to be as a fan capacity, Nick. But, I think it's frowned upon. Like, I was thinking about getting, like, a press pass, you know, and then sneaking off and doing my own thing. It's kind of frowned upon, Nick.
0: You might be safe.
1: I just take the press pass off and off I go. No, Nick, I forget what I was going to ask now. That was what I was going to ask. I don't remember anymore. When I was going out for Wisconsin football, you know, oh yeah, the vibes. I mean, you were down in the locker room, they're benching everything. It's like a bunch of new people, right? Like Johnny Cribbage had messaged in 30 to 40 hired guns in and out every year. Is that how it's going to be? But with with transfer portal people coming in, coming out. There's going to be a lot of names. Are they gelling? Can you get a sense of them? Are they coming together off season as like a unit? Can what's the vibes like?
0: Vibes are good. I mean, truthfully, Evo, the positions that I kind of think of that have some of the most new faces, I think of the secondary, like that defensive backfield, really a corner, a couple new safeties, but really a corner, and then just kind of mixed in with the defensive line as well. Those are just a couple that first came to mind. And, you know, I think that the group is really close. I think it's probably the closest that we've seen, but I also know that last year's group felt improved in that facility as well. Like, I think that they are a tight-knit group. I think that they've been pretty well evaluated in terms of the portal. And again, I know I've said it a few times, but like everything has been, you know, you knock on wood if you're a fan, like pretty positive this off season. I think that there is a little bit of kind of an underlying confidence, Evo, but also a realization that, hey, we can't have a year, they're saying, like last year or a couple years ago, like this is the time for them to make some hay a little bit.
1: Yeah, totally. Nick, outside of that, any basketball news? Are we kind of just laying in the weeds?
0: Yeah, actually, a little bit. I would say, I was at that camp last week.
1: Yeah.
0: I think we spoke after that. And then there's a little bit of a team camp. So basically, it's actually pretty cool. It's just like a lot of teams from around the state. A couple from Illinois come up, and there's just kind of a mini tournament with the Badger staff at the Kohl Center, things like that. So I'll be at that a little bit in the next day or so. And then, I'm sure you know the name, Ebo, another kind of local legend like yourself, Dennis Semrau and the guys.
1: Yeah.
0: They're putting together really the best collection of talent you'll see anywhere in the nation this week. It's called June Jam up in Appleton. They've got over 120 Wisconsin basketball teams playing in it. So, I'll be making my way there and looking forward to sharing more after.
1: Well, the talent you're talking about is you being there, right? Like you're putting on kind of like a clinic up there, Nick? Is that what you're doing?
0: I've got some skills for sure. But,
1: right, okay.
0: But the talent, yeah, about 120, I think, prep teams all from within the state. So, I mean, you're talking commits like Jaylen Brown,
1: sure.
0: Obviously big time commits to other schools like maybe Donovan Davis, Jack Conan.
1: Cool.
0: Really, really good.
1: Hey, what do you think of the new WIA implementing the shot clock for the 28-29 season? You pro or con? You yay or nay?
0: I'm pro.
1: Yeah.
0: I don't think it was as big of an issue as maybe people made it out to be, but I think it's time. Like there's a reason that this great state has, I think, six guys ranked in the top 140. Like, people recognize the talent here. You want them to be college-ready in that sense, Ebo.
1: Yeah, all right. And then, Nick, outside of that, I know you've been checking out the World Cup. Erling Haaland, the great Norwegian. We've got another brace for him. And then, finally, to see Cristiano Ronaldo finally get some goals. That was nice to see. How are we loving the World Cup so far, Nick?
0: I needed to see that. He's one of my all-time favorites.
1: Yeah, same.
0: I was a little worried after that first game for him. Obviously, we kind of predicted it with the guys in the USA, man. They look terrific.
1: They're so good.
0: I'm curious to see how they kind of handle things tomorrow night. And I was a little surprised England couldn't even muster up a goal.
1: Yeah, against Ghana? Nil-nil? Come on, man. They need Ronaldo to go out against Uzbekistan to get some goals, I guess.
0: But no, it's been awesome, man. I really do think U.S. has a chance to make a run here.
1: Nick, much love, brother. If people want to get a hold of all your stuff, another special going on, too, at Badger
0: 24/7? Yeah, I appreciate you, brother. So 50% off. And, guys, I know everybody's kind of looking out, budgeting, pinching pennies these days. I know people got to take care of themselves. But you get over 2,000 stories for just about $60. Boom, you pay that. That takes care of you until August 2027. So
1: awesome.
0: Definitely worth it if you're able to check it out, guys. Fresh content every day.
1: Nick, much love. I'm going to Tornado Room tomorrow night. I'll think of you when I got into my ribeye steak.
0: Let's go. Enjoy that, man. Enjoy. I appreciate you, Evo.
1: Much love. See you, Nick. There he goes, Nick Olson, Badger 24/7 on 24/7 Sports. Awesome dude right there.

0: Why don't you talk into the microphone? I got a backup mic right here.
1: This is Over the Line.
0: Check, 1, 2. Testing, testing. Yeah, they both working, and guess what? They don't like no feedback. What's up?
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7: I did want to play this. So Giannis gone, obviously. He's a part of the Heat. So is Bobby Portis, don't forget. But for Giannis, Jim Paschke, who had a video reflecting on Giannis Antetokounmpo and what he left behind in Milwaukee. Take a listen, Cookie.
8: This might be tough for me because I remember that 18-year-old scrawny little kid coming in with a big smile on his face and just happy to be where he was. Wasn't probably sure where he was, but he was happy to be there. He was by himself for the first time, away from his family for the first time, and he had boundless joy. And then that turned into boundless energy and boundless desire and effort and excellence. And so everything followed him to the point where he changed the city, and we love him.
9: After winning the NBA championship, Giannis wore this shirt, I Heart Jim, a moment that will stay with the beloved broadcaster forever.
8: I was alone at home with COVID, sitting on my couch watching game six, and when Giannis did that, I got calls from top officials in the NBA, very close to the top, and they said, Jim, what's going on? We've never seen anything like this. A professional athlete at the absolute pinnacle of his career, thinking about someone else.
9: And he changed the way that Jim Paschke called games.
8: I'd be, you know, occasionally looking at my notes or looking at, you know, scores or team fouls over here. With him, I couldn't do that. If I took my eyes off the court for a second, he might do something and I'd miss it. And that happened to me many times until I figured out I can't be anywhere but on him. All eyes on Giannis. And he did change how I had to mechanically do the game. So that's a wonderful thing. I mean, he was spectacular and, you know, everybody knows what he is. Everybody knows what he's been. And I got a front row seat to talk about it. It was wonderful.
7: There you go. There's Jim Paschke. That was pretty cool, man.
10: Well said.
7: Really cool. Yeah, Giannis, I'll never forget when the Bucks drafted him, seeing some little, just like a, he's really tall, but a little kid. And could barely speak much English, and then just talking about how he looked up to, like, Kobe, and he wants to be an NBA championship. To win. His goal is to win a play right away and win a championship. And people are thinking, they like, send him to the G League or whatever, and they let him get ready. He's like, no, I want to play right now. And then what Giannis morphed into was unbelievable. Unbelievable, dude, for Giannis. And Jim Paschke, what a emotional moment for him. And, yeah, to see Giannis' shirt, the I Love Jim on there, getting calls from top NBA executives saying, athlete in the pinnacle of his career, thinking about someone else?
10: What's going on?
7: Really cool. I'm glad that Giannis was a Milwaukee Buck, obviously. Got a championship, something I thought we'd never seen. And now he's just another guy in the way. Now he's just another guy in the way, Z.
10: He's just someone I used to know.
7: Someone that I used to know, Giannis Antetokounmpo. All right, 608-321-1670. Someone now that we get to know is, let's see, I had played the interview with Nate, the new guy from Tennessee, but now Braden Burry's the first pick, number 10. I wanted to play this, get to know him a little bit. So let's hear from Braden Burry's. He sat down with NBA TV. Take a listen.
6: Well, Braden, you've been described as a tough guard who can score at all three levels and who also embraces the big moments, too. And this draft is stacked with elite talent at that position. What makes Braden Burry stand out?
11: I think what makes me stand out is just I'm a winner. You know, I win everywhere I went. You know, I'm a competitor, you know, and I'm a great person on and off the court, coachable. I feel like I make others around me better.
6: You've mentioned guys like Devin Booker and Paul George are people you've kind of watched closely in the NBA. Do you see your game in them a little bit?
11: No, for sure. Like, you know, bigger guards that get to their spots, even like Cade or like Jamal Murray, who like come off pick and rolls, you know, and just put teammates in positions to be successful. That's the main thing.
6: Absolutely. You brought a lot of that this year. We saw that. And you have a physicality to you as well. How do you think that's going to be good in the NBA?
11: I feel like it's going to help me, you know, because up there is grown men, you know, and they also like going to be hungry, try to help feed their family. So they're going to try to be physical with you, and then you just got to be able to figure it out. And I feel like I got what it takes.
6: You also mentioned some players that you look up to right now or kind of model your game after. Is there anyone that you look up to just from their rookie seasons and how they developed throughout that year?
11: Cade, he's been getting better and better each and every year. Or even like Carter, you know, Carter Bryant from the Spurs, you know, played with him growing up. And from the beginning of the year to now, you know, he's been getting better with experience, you know, he's been earning more minutes. So shout out to them.
6: And so I've also heard you don't like things being sugarcoated and that you like tough coaching. How is that going to help you at the next level in the NBA?
11: It helps me a lot because, you know, somebody that's being straightforward with you instead of like trying to just like make stuff sound like not as hard as it is. You know, I like just things to be like straightforward, like you said. And it just helps me with my mindset of like, all right, what I got in front of me and like how I'm going to like defeat it.
6: What would it mean for you to have your name called on draft night in June?
11: I mean a lot. You know, it would mean a blessing, you know. I'd be very grateful for this chapter and then just knowing that I still got a lot ahead of me to go.
6: Obviously exciting for you, but what would it also mean to hear a couple of your teammates' names called that night as well?
11: It would be a moment that we all can, like, remember for the rest of our lives, you know. Go to each other's weddings or tell each other's families about, like, that day or, like, even, like, college memories. And then be like, oh, it was all in the same draft class. We all got drafted. So that'd be cool.
6: Yeah, what do you think about this draft class? It's stacked just everywhere. What do you think about it, and what does it mean to be a part of it?
11: This is one of the best draft classes that we're going to have in a long time. Got a lot of talent, you know, even like from, and then like the main thing is just like playing against everybody, you know, growing up with each other to now getting ready for the NBA Combine and NBA Draft. You know, it's kind of crazy, but it's a blessing for sure. And to be a part of it, you know, I just thank God.
7: There you go. There's Braden Burry's, the new Milwaukee Buck.

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11: Who are you? Who can it be now? Who's your daddy and what does he do? Get to know your new Milwaukee Brewers. Or, sorry, your new Milwaukee Bucks. Giannis is gone. Bobby Portis is gone. They're in Miami, okay? Draft last night. Pick number 10, Braden Burry's out of Arizona. Three spots later, Tennessee forward, Nate Ament. Those are your new Milwaukee Bucks. John Horst could only talk about one of them, Braden Burry's, because technically, I guess, Ament is what? Part of the Heat? So they got to wait for that to come through.
12: Yep.
11: So,
12: just great.
11: What? Just why are they up there? If they can't talk about their new, like, it just makes no sense. Anyways, we'll get to them momentarily. But first, I don't want to make this person wait longer. Line one, good morning. Thanks for waiting on hold.
13: Mitch calling from
11: Mitch there, Mitch. Hey, Mitch, you're such a soldier, dude. Thanks for hanging on, brother. What's going on, Mitch? What'd you think?
13: I'm tickled pink about what they did last night.
11: Tickled
13: I mean,
11: pink.
13: I know we can't talk about Ament, but so what? We know he's going to be a Buck.
11: Well, it's not that we can. It's just that John Horst couldn't. We can talk about him all we want.
13: Well, exactly.
11: Yeah.
13: But, I mean, how can you not be excited about the future of this team now? I mean, seriously. Yes, it's young, it's new, it's things. And we, comfort level's not there because we don't have Giannis, but come on.
11: I'm pumped up. Dude. I'm excited. The youth movement's here. These guys are pretty damn good, and all the things you got in return from the Heat as well. I'm fired up.
13: And honestly, I'm kind of more thinking now Hero maybe stays.
11: Same. I'm thinking the same. Yeah. Maybe I will cheer for him. Maybe I will come around to that idea.
13: Well, the kid can shoot.
11: Yeah, mm-hmm. He can. He can ball. He's a baller, dude.
13: Yeah. And could be, main scorer of the team while everybody else grows.
11: Yeah.
13: And I think the key in all this is the coach. Tyler Jenkins, look what he did in Memphis with a young team.
11: Yeah.
14: Yeah.
13: I mean, that's the key to all of this. And I think that everybody that they got is going to be on board with Jenkins. And it's going to be a new era, new way of basketball for the Bucks, but it's modernized basketball again.
11: Mm-hmm. Mm-hmm.
13: Instead of this old Giannis crap.
11: Yeah. Well, you're finally going to have some ball movement, some sharing, and I think a lot of people checked out so fast by the end of the last season that I think some people still think Doc Rivers may be the head coach of the Bucks. You are Taylor Jenkins. He that what he had there with the youth movement and getting to the playoffs.
13: I remember watching Doc Rivers play as a player, and I hated him then, and I hated him as a Bucks coach. Oh my God! I'm so glad that guy's out of town.
11: What a terrible
13: move. He can go and enjoy retirement or whatever he's doing, go on shows, talk like he's stupid like he always is, and just whatever. Oh, bye.
14: Bye.
11: Dude, I hated that move so much. I wonder what would have happened if Budenholzer stuck around. I know his Budenholzer brother had died, and then he had some time away, and maybe that's why he was struggling a bit. But I like me some Booty Mob. I was like Budenholzer. Or if they didn't fire... Adrian Griffin, yeah.
13: Yeah, that too. I mean,
11: yeah. Yeah, you do the what-if
13: scenarios. Why did you ever get Doc in the first place? I don't understand.
11: Because the Haslam group
13: anyway,
11: was
13: that's over and done with.
11: Yeah, yeah, that's all over. Yep. We're brand
14: can't
11: new
14: hurt
11: now.
14: Us anymore.
11: Brand new now. Mitch, I'm excited too, bro. I'm very excited too. I got tons of audio from Horace I'm going to play, and I got some audio from some of the new players that we'll get to know a little bit. So, exciting stuff.
13: Well, I will just... sit back and listen, and I'll try and... when are you going on your vacation?
11: I will be gone starting tomorrow, Friday, and then all of next week. I'll be back on the 6th.
13: We'll talk again on the 6th.
11: Well, I mean, Zach Heilpin will be in here next week, too. But yes, we will talk on the 6th, my brother.
13: You have yourself a good vacation, and thanks for taking the call.
11: Mitch, anytime, brother. Much love, man. Have a good one.
13: Yep, you too.
11: There he goes, Mitch in Rice Lake. There you go, Mitch. This is for you, man. We'll do this. Well, John Horst can't talk about him because technically he's still a Heat. Let's get to know Nate Ament, the cat from Tennessee at pick number 13, where he averaged 16.7 points, 6.3 rebounds, 2.3 assists for the Vols. He ranked as the number 4 player in the entire 2025 recruiting class. He's 6'10", was named second team All-SEC as Tennessee made a run to the Elite Eight. He scored 20 or more points in 11 games and had 3 double-doubles. The NBA.com sat down with him a couple of days before the draft, and I'm just going to play it. Let's take a listen.
15: Well, Nate, getting ready for the NBA draft right now. How are you feeling about this whole entire process unfolding?
16: It feels great. A little bit hectic right now, but I mean, I asked for this, and this is something I've worked so hard for, and I'm just super blessed and grateful to have this opportunity.
15: You came to Tennessee as one of the highest ranked recruits. Kind of didn't start off that way, a little rocky start, but then you kind of had a roller coaster of a season. How are you able to kind of just push through the ups and downs that come with that?
16: I would say your circle is huge. Luckily for me, I didn't have really much nonsense going on in my circle. They kind of let me struggle, which is, I think, is super important for every basketball player. I think the struggle is necessary if you want to get to where you want to get to, and I definitely did struggle. But then also just having tremendous coaching staff like Coach Barnes and Coach Gainey, everyone else on staff, kind of helped me with my mindset and mentality going into games and kind of taking some of the pressure off myself to be able to perform at the level I know I am capable of.
15: Yeah, and he's kind of said you have similar energy to Kevin Durant, being no ceiling, kind of positionless,
11: KD!
15: A player. Mm. When you hear that from your coach, what does that mean?
16: It means a lot. It means especially from coming from Coach Rick Barnes, who's been around the game for so long, coached so many different type of players. But then again, like Kevin Durant being one of the best players to ever play the game, someone who I look up to and admire, it means so much. But it also is just like kind of for me, like it's kind of just an indicator of who I can be, just not who I am yet. So it kind of just drives me, you know, each and every day to kind of reach that ceiling that everyone's talking about and be the player that I know that I have the potential to be.
15: Your mom had gone through different hardships growing up in her life. What was it like growing up with a mom who just continued to fight and keep going? And what did that mean for your journey and the person you are now?
16: My mom is so incredible. There's very few words I can, you know, say to kind of describe the woman she is. She worked up to 3 nursing jobs at one time just to, you know, kind of help us and to feel that love every single day from someone like my mom who I care for so much. And then to kind of go to, you know, Rwanda and also see the flip side of that, which is kind of the pain and things she suffered, to see first the love and then to see on the other hand the adversity she faced in spite of, you know, us, her still loving us. It's just like, she's so incredible, and if I can make her proud, that's just kind of, you know, what would make me most proud as a basketball player, just to make her proud.
15: That's amazing. And I'm sure she's already really proud of you and everything that you've done. Well, come June on draft night, to hear your name called in this draft with this much talent, what would that mean for you and your entire family with everything you guys have gone through?
16: To wear a jersey, any jersey, but to have my name on the back of that jersey and to represent my family, it means so much to me because I love those guys. If I'm being honest, I think it will mean more to me just to see that I'm representing my family than for me to see that my name's being called. And it's definitely going to be a family experience for me for sure. But, you know, it's going to be, you know, just a full circle moment, something I set out to do when I first started playing basketball. So I'm just super grateful and excited.
17: There you go. There's Nate Amantha, Bucks pick at 13 out of Tennessee. His comp from Rick Barr. His comp?
18: From his coach.
17: From his coach, Kevin Durant. We got KD, dude, the new Slim Reaper in Milwaukee. But my question is, does he have multiple burner accounts and go online and still protect his good name?
18: You have to.
17: Because KD does that. If that's your comp, KD does that, baby.
18: Yeah.
17: Oh. Let's see. We got a text in from, don't have a name on them, but just the number. They say, hopefully we still have Giannis's brothers. Well, if you think about it, there's still a lot of Adendokumbo gear. They have a lot of name. They have a lot of money invested in that name.
18: Yeah, I wonder.
17: Is Alex still in the G League with the deer, the herd? Now, Thanasis, I was reading this earlier this morning, that Thanasis, an unrestricted free agent, let's see here.
18: He is currently on a two-way contract with the herd, it appears.
17: This is real.
18: What about Israel?
17: No, not about them. They have enough money. I said, is this real? Thanasis Adetokounmpo says he wants to stay with Milwaukee Bucks to help lead the team to another championship, just like my brother did in 2021. This has got to be fake. It's got to be. I want to bring another title to Milwaukee. We've done it before. I know I can do it again. That's got to be fake. There's no way. I think Giannis was, I think his podcast was put on hold for a bit. And yeah, anyways, do we still have the Adetokounmpo bros? If Thanasis stays with the Bucks, he will be the only remaining player from the 2021 championship team.
18: Hey, that's a legacy right there.
17: That is a legacy. I think he's going to be sneaking on the plane, though. I said this. I know a couple of people said this, too, that I had live audio. I have live audio from Thanasis talking with Giannis, or Giannis talking to Thanasis. So when this happened, Giannis was on the tarmac in Milwaukee. He's about to board his private jet, and he heard a little something behind him. And it was Giannis felt a tap on his shoulder. He looked behind him. Giannis turned around, and there was Thanasis. And Thanasis looked at Giannis, and Giannis looked at Thanasis. And Giannis is like, you can't. You're not coming on, dude. It's not happening. You can't be on this plane. See, this is live audio from Giannis to Thanasis.
19: No! They expect one of us in the wreckage, brother.
20: And we stepped in the fire.
19: Yes, the fire rises.
17: Yeah, can't you feel the heat? So Giannis looked directly into Thanasis' eyes and he said, no, you can't get on this. No, you can't get on this jet, Thanasis. They expect one of us in the wreckage of Milwaukee, brother. have we started the fire? And be honest, yeah. Can't you feel the heat?
21: The heat rises.
17: what's going to happen to Thanasis's podcast? I don't know. All I do know, though, is
2: we've got Wisconsin sports covered. W244DR Fitchburg. WOZN Madison. The Zone. 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
20: Well, the Brewers were unable to finish off a sweep of the Reds yesterday, falling 7-2. Milwaukee sent Jacob Mizrowski to the mound and expecting another great outing. Instead, the leading candidate for the Cy Young Award gave up 5 runs, though only one was earned while serving up a pair of home runs. He did strike out 10 over 5 innings of work. On the other side, Chase Burns, pretty good, limiting the crew to 2 runs over 6 innings. That included serving up a home run to Garrett Mitchell, his 7th of the season. Milwaukee didn't have too many base runners as they were limited to 4 hits in 2 walks. The crew headed to Arizona after the game yesterday. It's where they're going to face off against the Diamondbacks tonight. Kyle Harrison will get the ball for the crew. He's 8-1 with a 2.57 ERA, giving up 4 runs combined over his last 3 starts. Arizona will counter with Jose Cabrera. He's 0-1 with a 3.60 ERA. It's going to be his 3rd start since being called up. All 4 runs he gave up came in his 2nd start, including 2 home runs. First pitch out west is set for 8:45.
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20: Well, the U.S. men's national team gearing up for its next World Cup game, a round of 16 tilt on Monday against Belgium. They will play without their leading scorer, Phil Balogun. He's being forced to sit after a controversial red card in the win over Bosnia. The U.S. has not reached the quarterfinals since 2002. Again, that game going to take place on Monday in Seattle. The winner gets either Spain or Portugal in the next round. With this Wisconsin Sports Zone Network update, I'm Zach Kyle Prin.
2: Play it safe? Nah.
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2: We don't abide by your rules. Sometimes it's okay to get unruly. This is Over the Line from the Alpine Liquor Studio.

named to the NBA's 75th anniversary team, collection of 75 best players in the league's history. NBA champion. NBA Finals MVP. 50 points in Game 6 to close out the series to give Milwaukee its first championship in 50 years. Once the 15th pick in the 2013 NBA draft, a 6'9", 18-year-old came in to grow into his own. While averaging 28 points and rebounds per game, Giannis delivered on the defensive end too. All defensive team honors 5 times. One of the most beloved sports figures in Wisconsin history. Antetokounmpo endeared himself to the state with his constant drive to get better. Giannis, we'll miss you, brother.

0: That'll do it. He's now in Miami as a Heat. RJ.
1: That just sounds funny to say. As a Heat.
0: as a Heat. As a Heatle.
1: As a Heat.
0: As a Heatle.
2: Don't be sad that it's over. Be happy that it happened.
0: I am. I'm very happy that it happened.
1: Well, that's just for everybody. I'm happy it happened, too. Okay. Brought me back into the NBA from 2001 when I quit on
0: when the NBA rigged it against you.
1: Absolutely rigged it.
0: Yeah.
1: Where the least fouling team. Tell me if you've heard this one before in Wisconsin sports. The least fouling team in a league in games inexplicably just said, you know what? F it. We're going to become thugs and start fouling people like it's our job. Because there was only one team in the 2000-2001 season that went, what was it? 5-1 against the Lakers? Something like that. And it was the Milwaukee Bucks. Because the Bucks had what it took to beat that Lakers roster. Instead, they're like, here, we'll give you AI and a bunch of no names because, I mean, they'll get one on you and then you guys will have a gentleman's sweep. Like, it just doesn't happen. Go look up the stats. Look at the fouling in the Eastern Conference Finals.
0: It's so bizarre. But back in the matter at hand.
1: But yeah, Giannis got me back into basketball.
0: Giannis is gone. It's been great, too. Yeah, I appreciate all of it. It was unbelievable. I never thought I'd see a championship.
1: Year period, because there was a little rough times there.
0: And then there's revisionist history now going on. There's people trying to, I guess, maybe they're lashing out at Giannis leaving, and they're mad about it. I saw someone had tweeted out here, now that it's finally over, how do we evaluate this era with Giannis? Won a title in 21, but blew a 2-0 lead in the Eastern Conference Finals, two losses in the Eastern Conference Semifinals, and three straight first-round exits. Does one ring make up for all the early exits, or does it tarnish the record for you?
1: I mean,
0: now that people are now turning.
1: For the Bucks?
0: There's a revisionist history going on that, yeah. Listen, the injuries, yeah, were a problem, but I would say if you win a title, especially as, let's say, the Milwaukee Bucks, if you win a title, I'm pretty sure that was an amazing era.
1: Yeah.
0: You had a title. You know how hard that is?
1: Yeah.
0: Went from the first one in 50 years.
1: What, his rookie year, was that the 15 win?
0: I do believe, I think Giannis' rookie year is when they won 15 games.
1: I mean,
0: I have to go back and
1: can't argue that he elevated this franchise to a place it hasn't been since Lou Alcindor.
0: When did the Bucks win 15 games?
1: 13-14.
0: I don't know. I have to check now.
1: No, I'm looking at it.
0: Oh, you are?
1: Now.
0: Okay. Yeah, the 13-14 season, yeah.
1: I didn't just pull that out of my butt.
0: I'm like, I'm pretty sure it's 13.
1: But, like, that's another one. If the playoffs were a larger time frame, the 80s Bucks would have probably been a lot better. Because, I mean, they were first in their division for a long time. But they couldn't get past the Celtics or the Pistons. Like, they were... It's everybody thinks the Bucks were done after that championship in 71, but like they kept winning. It's just different time, and there was a collection of talent on other teams that they couldn't get past. But I mean, they made some finals in there and some semifinals. And
0: I see people, it's lashing on now. Giannis is gone, and people want to kind of spit on the era that was there. It's like, okay, sure, he won a title. Let me stop you right there. They won a title.
1: They did win the title.
0: What, blew a 2-0 lead in the Eastern Conference Finals? Okay. Two losses in the Eastern Conference Semifinals? Okay. And three straight first-round exits? Well, you buried the lead here. You said they won a title.
1: Yeah.
0: They won a title.
1: Yeah, sure they did that.
0: You know they hadn't done it in 50 years? The Giannis era, incredible. Especially from where he came from, what the story is to what he evolved into, what he is now, is amazing.
1: Mm-hmm.
0: There was a time, remember when Aaron Rodgers, Christian Yelich, and Giannis Antetokounmpo were all MVPs? Remember that time in Wisconsin? Yeah,
1: that was a good time.
0: And only Giannis won a title out of those three in that time frame?
1: Yeah.
0: Here's real quick, the report from ESPN.
3: 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Giannis Antetokounmpo is headed to South Beach. Social media went into...
4: Antetokounmpo! Yeah!
0: Again.
5: Hi, Milwaukee. I'm Giannis Antetokounmpo. Can you say my name?
0: No, people can't. Even Bucks fans still can't. National media can't. Here you go.
3: We start this edition of SportsCenter with breaking news from the NBA. Giannis Antetokounmpo is headed to South Beach. Social media went into a frenzy. It's been a long time coming, but he's headed to South Beach in Briscoe. This is a huge blockbuster of a trade.
6: Absolutely it is. I mean, we've been waiting for this news to break, and it is now actually happening. It is Giannis and Bobby Portis to the Heat, and in exchange, the Bucks are bringing in an absolute haul that includes four players, Tyler Hero and Jaime Jaquez among them, as well as three first-round picks, including the 13th in tomorrow night's draft. There's also one pick swap and a second-round pick.
0: There you go. And with that, real quick, here's Shams.
7: This was a 13-month trade saga for Giannis and Antetokounmpo and the Milwaukee Bucks. Just to put it plainly, Giannis felt like his time was up with the Bucks a calendar year ago. The Bucks at every turn did everything they could to try to keep him. They fought this right until the end with Giannis to try to win around him. They depleted their assets, their salary books as well. But Giannis informed the team numerous times that it was time for both sides to move on, that he would not sign a long-term contract extension. So now for the Bucks, several weeks ago, they opened up for business. They started negotiating with several teams, and they really started to focus in on the Miami Heat and the Boston Celtics over the last few weeks. Co-owner Jimmy Haslam came out a period of time ago and made it very clear that by the draft, the Bucks wanted to know whether Giannis was going to commit long-term or they would move him. Giannis was not willing to commit long-term, so they are now moving him. And you think about the haul that the Bucks got after negotiating with Boston and Miami in the last few weeks. You get Tyler Hero, that's a homecoming for him. Khalil Ware, a young center. Jaime Jaquez, a good two-way wing. You get Kasperis Jakaciūnas, who's just 20 years old, an up-and-coming guard. And then they get a significant return of draft capital. Three first-round picks unprotected, including the 13th pick in the draft on Tuesday night. You get one pick swap far out in 2030, and then a 2033 second-round pick. So the Bucks now turn the page on the Giannis era after 13 years. Taylor Jenkins signed a six-year contract to be the Bucks head coach. They are now going to take time to reassess this team. This is a step back for the organization, but one that they do with flexibility, with picks, with young players, controllable contracts, rookie scale deals as well. But listen, Pat Riley has landed his white whale. We know his history. Shaquille O'Neal, Alonzo Mourning, LeBron James, Chris Bosh, Jimmy Butler, and now Giannis is walking into Miami to play in South Beach with Bam Adebayo. The job for the Heat isn't done, but that's a pretty strong duo to start with.
0: All right, there you go. Giannis is a now a Heatle.
8: 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You cannot be serious.
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11: Well, he's now over the hill, and he's far away in Miami. Not Rob Reichel, the honest Ndukumbo. We got Robbie right here, though. Robbie, good morning, brother. The Greek Freak, it's over. It's done, Robbie. Can you believe it?
12: Hey, Giannis, you had the love.

0: season. Sometimes, right, divorce is inevitable. Hey, Ebo, he's going to go down as the greatest player in franchise history, and that includes Jabbar. He had a longer stint with the Bucks than Jabbar did, who was traded in 75. All things considered, we'll see how this plays out, right, Ebo? But, I mean, on paper, they got some pieces and they've got some picks and they've got to hit it with their picks. Not going to sit here and tell you they got anything close to the player of Giannis and maybe Hero's even on the move again tonight, right? On draft night, they could end up with another first for him if he winds up in Detroit or wherever some of these places are. They could wind up with three number ones tonight. I mean, that's what this comes down to. I mean, people will break down that they got whatever, right? You know, Jaquez and Ware and Hero and these guys, but it's probably going to be as much as anything about what they do with these picks. We'll see. I mean, Evo, you're too young to remember this when they traded Jabbar in the mid 70s. They didn't get back nearly this much, first of all, as they did on this one. But they wound up getting some pieces, and it kind of set them up for the next phase of Bucks basketball through the 80s. You know, they got Brian Winters in that and Junior Bridgman and Dave Myers. Now they wound up getting Kent Benson later and Marcus Johnson and filled in with Sidney and stuff like that. But, you know, that team obviously could never get over the hump and win a title. And you need a guy like Giannis to win a title. You need a guy like Wemby to win a title. You need a monster. You need a Hall of Famer. They got rid of the best player in franchise history. We'll see how it goes, Ebo. It's probably a really tough day around the state, right? This is, I mean,
1: I knew it was going to happen. You know, it's a little sad, but you know, it's inevitable.
0: You'd argue he was the most popular athlete in the state, wouldn't you? I think that goes without. I think that trumps Jordan Love or, you know, anybody on the Brewers, maybe Churio or somebody like that. He's the greatest player in franchise history. He's a top 50 player probably of all time. And you know, if you're a fan, it's a tough day and tough time to see him go. But franchises move on. Evo, the Packers moved on from Favre. They moved on from Rodgers, and they kept winning football games. And now it's up to Bucks management to find a way to win without Giannis.
1: Hey, you know, think about all the MVPs that have left us and all the big time players. You know what makes it even more incredible? Thinking back on it now, someone who never left us, always wanted to be here. You know, literally put his own health at risk to win. Ryan Braun. Never left us, Rob. Ryan Joseph Braun never left. He did it all for us, Robbie. How about that?
0: Yeah, and he did it all for that urine inspector from Kenosha.
1: He was a Cubs fan. The guy didn't do proper protocol.
0: We're going to put this on the urine.
1: He took the urine home with him, Rob. He wasn't supposed to do that. He's breaking protocol. What is he doing? This is a Cubs fan trying to be dirty. That's all.
0: Oh, good Lord. Good Lord. I'm not gonna pick that fight with you today, Ebo. I'll let you have Ryan Braun.
1: He never left us.
0: Give me Robin Yount as the guy who didn't leave yet.
1: Well, that's a good one. Well, Robbie, I was thinking of this. I'm like, what's your favorite era of like a Wisconsin sports figure that led it to a championship or just whatever? You know, you have Brett Favre, you have Aaron Rodgers, you know, you could go like the Rose Bowls with Ron Dane, you could go Giannis Antetokounmpo, you can go, you know, we're in this golden age of Brewers right now, you know, you go 82 with the Crew. You know, what is Rob Reich, what's your favorite like era led by a certain individual here in Wisconsin?
0: There's no doubt in my mind, Ebo, the most important era by far was the early to later 90s when football was saved in Green Bay. You had four winning seasons in a quarter century between Super Bowl II and 1991. You had a 24-year window there where they had four winning seasons. They won one playoff game between 68 and 91. They hire Wolf in December of 91, Ron Wolf. They quickly hire Mike Holmgren. They make the trade about 60 days after Wolf is hired for Brett Favre. Less than a year later, they sign Reggie White in free agency, or about a year after the Brett Favre trade. And, Evo, football in the 70s and 80s, and again, you're probably too young to remember this, football in the state was dead. Green Bay Packer football was dead. And even the Badgers, you know, were going to nothing bowls back then, but the fan base got pretty excited about going to the Garden State Bowl or the Independence Bowl or something like that with Dave McClain. But, Evo, football in Green Bay, though, was largely dead in the 70s and 80s. And Wolf, Favre,

0: Allen, Mike Holmgren, Reggie White, they brought it back. I'll break a little bit of news here, Ebo, before you. I haven't told a lot of people this, but I'll tell you and some of your listeners. I'm working on a book right now. I'm working on a book right now on those 90s Packers that saved football in the state. And it'll probably come out about shortly after the 2026 season ends. But to me, and I'm not telling you this, Ebo, because I'm in the middle of doing this book. I'm telling you this because in my lifetime anyways, and other people have their own opinions, the Green Bay Packers still trump everything in this state. And you know that. I mean, when they win or lose a game, your phone lines are lit up for the next, you know, for the next week, for all 4 hours of every single day, especially when they lose games like they did last year to the Browns and Bears. Those kind of games will drive you. The passion for that organization through this state is off the charts. And anyway, I mean, it was dying in the 70s and 80s. And if they didn't have that resurrection, you are not going to get that stadium expansion, which has happened a few different times. You are not going to get these stock sales. Bob Harlan was enormous in terms of saving that. So it's a great question, Ebo, and it's kind of ironic you segued into that without you and I having ever talked about this. But to me, without question, Ebo, that era of football, that, and Brett Favre, again, was to me the guy who spearheaded it at Wolf. Wolf undoubtedly put that roster together, and Holmgren coached it. Everybody had a huge role in it, don't get me wrong. But it doesn't happen without Brett Favre. He's the number one central figure to me still in that whole thing, in terms of them saving football in Green Bay. And Ebo, they've won more football games in the last 30 years than any team in the NFL. I mean, I know people want more Super Bowls, and they probably should have had one or two more with Favre and Rodgers along the way, but you know, Favre took him to two, Rodgers took him to one. They've had 30-plus years of unbelievably good football for the most part, dominated the rivalry with the Bears, been relevant on the big stage. Evil, that era of football, and to be alive at that point in time and to kind of see the resuscitation of football in this state, on life support, and then just seeing the passion of everybody across the state as they came back and had that, you know, that rise in the 90s, finally eventually culminating in an NFC championship win over Carolina in Green Bay in 96 and then beating New England in that Super Bowl was really a remarkable time as a sports fan in the state.
1: It really was. Hey, Rob, you had mentioned something like the most liked person or the biggest person sports name in the state right now. Who takes that mantle now? Is it Micah Parsons?
0: Good question. You know, if Green Bay wins a little bit more, Ebo, I mean, theoretically, to me, it's Jordan Love. It could be Churio if you've got probably a better pulse on the.
1: I think it's Micah Parsons. I think Micah Parsons is more exciting than Jordan Love, just because Micah Parsons, I think, is out there just doing a little more. Like, he's more personable, maybe. Not to say Jordan Love's not. I don't know. That's a good question.
0: So it is funny, Ebo, you know, ever since the Rodgers trade and people around the state got to know Jordan Love a little bit more, the one word I hear over and over and over with him is boring, right?
1: And
0: you know, that's from my neighbor, it's from other media guys, it's from the guy at the local watering hole. People do find, you know, he's largely uninteresting. Now, I've said this before.
1: Yeah,
0: and you
1: uninteresting.
0: And I
1: talked
0: about this.
1: Yeah.
0: If I'm running a franchise, though, and I've had drama for 30 years, and let's be honest, Favre and Rodgers were unbelievable football players, but they came with some drama, right? And there was a lot of drama mama at the end with Aaron Rodgers, and that can exhaust a front office, it can exhaust an organization. If I'm Brian Gutekunst, if I'm Matt LaFleur, if I'm Ed Policy, if I'm anybody over there right now, I don't want drama on a day and day. I don't want to turn on these silly ESPN shows every morning and see these talking heads saying, Aaron Rodgers wants to be traded the night before the draft, or, you know, Favre's holding out or whatever. I don't want to see that kind of nonsense. And you've never gotten any of that with Jordan Love. And I don't think you will. Again, it's impossible to predict, right? But I would be very surprised if there's a whole lot of drama at some point in time with Jordan Love. It's just not who he is. So your point there is very valid, Ebo. Parsons is certainly a more interesting character than a Jordan Love, if you're looking for that kind of stuff. If I just want a leader of a football team, though, I want a guy that's staying out of the headlines. I want a guy that isn't creating a lot of news and clicks on a day-to-day basis.
1: Yeah,
0: I want
1: that's
0: a guy
1: makes it more interesting, though, sometimes, too, Rob, is that kind of stuff, you know?
0: Yeah, unless you get a Josh Jacobs deal on your hands.
1: Well, someone, Jerry just messaged me, said it's The Miz now is the most likable.
0: There you go.
1: The Miz, Jacob Mizrowski.
0: Could be. That's pretty good.
1: Robbie, let me ask you this.
0: That's pretty good. I overlooked him. The only thing is, the Packers to me are certainly far and away number one.
1: Yeah.
0: The Brewers are two. The Brewers are two, aren't they? And then the Bucks are three.
1: I would probably put the Bucks. Would Badgers be three, and then the Bucks last?
0: Yeah. I would put the Badgers across the board as three, and maybe even two. I guess. Yeah, that's a good call there.
1: Tough.
0: Certainly when they're in their heyday, right?
1: Yeah.
0: Certainly when they're going to Rose Bowls and Bo Ryan taking them to Final Fours. Not these first round losses to High Point Woods and.
1: James Madison,
0: which is my old apartment, which is my
1: High
0: old
1: Point
0: apartment
1: Woods.
0: Madison, High Point Woods, so, and you know 4-8 seasons under the sick man. They if they can bounce back, Evo, the state does love their Badgers through and through. So yes, I would argue in some order, Packers far and away one, flip a coin between Brewers and Badgers, and then the Bucks fourth.
1: Hey, well, let me ask you this, Rob, on Micah Parsons though. So Micah Parsons' brother was out on Twitter, and Twitter was ablaze, and people were, oh my God, he's going to be out half the year. Rob, didn't we already kind of know this? I mean, if you listen to Micah Parsons, strict 9 months, and then he's got to practice and still come back, if everything goes well. You were talking about potentially early November. Why did people think this is some kind of breaking news with Micah Parsons' brother saying he's going to be out almost half the year?
0: Well, half the year does take you to mid-November, Evo. You know, the timeline I was kind of looking at was more Halloween.
1: Okay.
0: And again, that early part of the schedule is not overly daunting. If the Packers can't come out of that 5-3, 6-2, something like that along the way, and still be in decent position, they're not going anywhere anyways then when Micah Parsons comes back, okay? I get it. He's a game wrecker and a game changer and a dominant player. But Evo, if they can't more than tread water, if Parsons comes back, Evo, and they're 3-5, they weren't going anywhere by adding Parsons back to the mix anyways, especially coming off a major, major knee injury. So the only reason I would say it's a little bit newsy, Evo, is because it probably pushed that timeline back another couple of weeks that we had kind of talked about. When Parsons spoke at the end of the last OTA and minicamps, and we were kind of looking at maybe, I'm trying to remember the exact date, 25th of October, give or take, somewhere in there. He was probably going to miss the Bears and the Cowboys games in weeks 5 and 6, and then kind of come back right around that Halloween time frame potentially. So if this pushes him into early to mid-November, Evo, it pushes that timeline back a little bit. But again, you're worried about, like you said, Evo, he and Jordan Love are your 1 and 2 assets in that organization, and you need those guys around in 2027 and 8 and 9 and those years moving forward. Not necessarily in week 5 against the Bears. So again, not huge breaking news, but it did probably push that timeline back slightly.
2: Yeah. This is Over the Line.
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1: Badger Connect, a habitual winner, a World Cup champion of hair, Jesse Temple. Jesse, good morning.
0: NBC morning, Evo. This is the greatest intro any breaking I've ever.
1: Let's hear it. Let's hear it. You said this is the greatest ever made, the greatest intro ever made?
0: Well, this is the greatest intro for me personally to appear on a radio station.
22: Azteca Stadium in Mexico City, and a worldwide audience of over 500 million viewers. It's Argentina and West Germany.
1: Jesse, I love the mariachi band. It's amazing. That's incredible stuff.
0: Yeah, for people who don't know, Ivo and I were talking last week about the World Cup, and I told him that I still had a VHS copy of the 1986 World Cup final between Argentina and West Germany. And then we were talking this morning, and I shared that the intro song, which you just heard, mm-hmm. is the greatest intro in sports TV history. It's the faux mariachi band to for the Mexico City 1986 World Cup.
1: I might have found another one, too, here. What is this, Jesse? The World Cup FIFA 1986. Oh, this is the theme song for Mexico 86. Are you familiar with this one, Jesse?
0: I've certainly come across it on YouTube, but I much prefer the NBC.
1: Yeah, the mariachi band's a little cooler. That's yeah. Definitely for sure. That's funny. Jesse, have you been keeping tabs on the United States, U.S., on their World Cup action?
0: I am aware of the total butt-kicking that U.S. is handling to everybody right now. Granted, they haven't played anybody good. But, yeah, 4-1 and then 2-0. I think what they said, the first back-to-back wins in World Cup play that the U.S. has had, or certainly in a long time. So they got it going on. And hopefully for them, they get a solid matchup when they make it out of the group stage.
1: Yeah, well, they're already advancing out of the group stage, so we'll see what happens.
0: Yep.
1: If there could be a scenario where if Iran makes it through, that you could have USA versus Iran. If that happens, Jesse, with everything that's going on in the world, I will fully be convinced we live in a simulation. I'm like, I'm 50-50 right now, but if that happens, I'm like, okay, everything's scripted. We're in a simulation.
0: We'll see what happens.
1: We will see what happens. Hey, speaking of seeing what happens, Jesse, I was at your wonderful Twitter account, at Jesse Temple, and Badger Connect. I see right here, speaking of venues, Lambeau obviously going to host Wisconsin and Notre Dame. Can you give us a little peek into this new article you got out?
0: Yeah, well, the entire team went up to Lambeau on Wednesday. There was supposed to be a kids' combine fest, but the weather was terrible. Mm-hmm. It rained here, it rained everywhere, and so they had to cancel it. But everybody went up there, and they took a tour of Lambeau, kind of like what average fans do, but they got different looks than the average fan. So I had a chance to talk to both Cooper Catalano and Colton Joseph for this story about what the experience was like and maybe the excitement it generated for the Notre Dame game. And they took buses out there, like I said, Wednesday morning, and then they split up into groups based on their bus. But Cooper Catalano said that his group first went into the visiting locker room, which is where Wisconsin is going to be. Technically, they're the visiting team, but they took a tour of the Hall of Fame, that two-story Hall of Fame and museum. They went on the field. They weren't allowed to go on the field. They were just on the sideline. I guess it was all taped off. Look, you got to keep the grass well manicured, I guess. It's a majestic place. But, yeah, they got to see the place and tour the whole facility and kind of walk through the tunnel where all the players walk through. And, you know, that plaque that talks about the 13 Super Bowl champions. And these are the blocks they've walked through to greatness. So I think it got the juices flowing a little bit, okay. But it's going to be a little bit different on September 6th when it's a full stadium.
1: Now, for parity and maybe for competitive advantage, I don't believe this is happening, but I'm going to ask anyways. Does LSU get a chance, does Notre Dame get a chance to do this as well?
0: I mean, I can't imagine that they would come up in the middle of the summer to go tour Lambeau.
1: Well, everyone should tour Lambeau. It's iconic. It's a bucket list destination.
0: Yeah, man. Of course. It's awesome. What's cool about this is when I was talking to Cooper, he went to a bunch of Packer games growing up. So he's from Richfield, Wisconsin. So it's a couple hours away, but he and his dad would go. The fun story was he was 7 years old and they went to a preseason game. It was his first game at Lambeau and they're walking around because they got their hours early just to like see this place. And the dude pops out of a gigantic black monster truck and it's Amon Green and they got a photo with him. And then somehow Cooper was like in the stands in the front rows and played catch with Tremont Williams, the DB. This was like 2014 or something like that. So he has photos of both of those guys. So there's some fun photos of him as a kid in the stands at Lambeau, and now he gets to start for the Badgers against Notre Dame.
1: It's pretty awesome. Jesse Temple joining us right now. So, Jesse, let me ask you this, because last week when we were talking, it was because I had some listeners calling. It wasn't World Cup, but it was Badger football and Badger recruiting. I'd ask you the questions like, you know, some listeners called in talking about the 2027 recruiting class. So who cares? Like, who cares? Well, whatever. Like, yep. And then, like, well, you'd be bitching if they weren't. Well, let me ask you this, Jesse. What has changed that they have all these bigger time recruits coming in. What has changed from the following year? So they got guys now, they got better gift of gab. Is it more, I assume also more NIL money, but like what has changed now from the years past to what we're experiencing now?
2: Well, a few different things. And we may have talked about this last week, Evo, but first of all, 2027 happens to be a uniquely talented in-state class. Mm-hmm. Wisconsin has 23 committed players. 10 of those guys are from the state. You would have to go back a couple decades to find a class that had that many in-state dudes. So Wisconsin was the beneficiary of great in-state talent, but this staff did a tremendous job of making sure those guys got on campus early, of making sure they that they were a priority for the most part. There were a couple guys that Wisconsin came in late on, which you can do when it's an in-state class and guys grew up rooting for the Badgers and hoping for that kind of offer. But they got a guy like Kors Loken, who's a four-star tight end from Iola, Scandinavia, one of the top tight ends in the country, and he's got a really magnetic personality. He committed on national TV at the All-American Bowl, and once he committed, he was the second in-state commit. I think that helped other guys feel comfortable doing it. But then they went outward. They went beyond the state of Wisconsin and got some talent. There were some fortunate ties, right? Like Jim Sorge's son, Jack, who's a quarterback in Indiana, had been committed to Louisville, and he committed and picked Wisconsin. But they were able to win recruiting battles, like a Makai Williams, who's a four-star DB from Florida, was previously committed to Florida State. But you're right, Evo, when you talk about NIL, that absolutely has to do with some of this. I think more so for some of the out-of-state guys, because I know for a fact there are guys who were considering other schools, major Power Four programs, and when Wisconsin presented its compensation package, it was like, oh, this is competitive with all these other schools. And I think if Wisconsin wasn't competitive, then some of these guys might not consider them. But if they're in the ballpark, then I think you start to carry your list of checkmark things as well. I like all these other things. And the financial piece is in play here, too. So there's a lot of things, but I do give staff credit for the ability to recruit when the on-field product the last few seasons has been great, to say the least. But you've got to win in 2026 to make it matter in 2027. That's where I hear them. They're like, well, who cares? Well, you could say that, but it might matter if they win and can retain these guys. That's the longer term.
1: Jesse Temple joining us right now, Badger Connect. So, Jesse, let me ask you this. I don't know if this was, I think it was one side competitiveness. I was checking you out, your Badger Bites, and you're talking to Melvin Gordon. And I don't know how competitive Nebraska really was, but one side of competitive. You had asked Gordon, Melvin Gordon, like how much could he possibly ran for? He said 480 yards and 500 wasn't out of the realm of possibility. Did you believe him when you asked that question and he responded?
2: Well, he said that he was being modest. And so in his modest estimation, 480 or 500. But and so the question was, he ran for 408 yards, which at the time was a record that stood for less than a week because Kansas was terrible. And, anyway. If Melvin had got to run in the fourth quarter of that blowout win against Nebraska, how many yards would he have rushed for? I've wondered that myself, and he said 480, 500 is crazy, but it wasn't out of the question. But he said the way that the stars aligned and the offensive line was blocking and the way I was busting 40 and 60-yard runs, I mean, I kind of feel like I'd throw 600 in the mix because Nebraska was ready to quit, or maybe they already had quit. You know, what's funny is Nebraska actually led by two touchdowns early in that game, and I think Melvin fumbled, but we forget that now, so... Yeah, that was a great conversation. That was our last Badger Bites. He's one of the UW Athletic Hall of Fame inductees in this 2026 class. And I've been recording a bunch of these that are going to run in the next month that I'm really excited about at Badger Connect.
1: Can you give us a little taste of the one upcoming, Jesse?
2: The one this week is a conversation with volleyball's Jayla August. So she's transferred in from Florida. She's probably one of the most, I think, big-time transfer portal additions in the entire college volleyball landscape. Like, she was the SEC freshman of the year 2 years ago. She was the third team All-American last year, and she's going to be a big reason why Wisconsin is once again considered a national title contender. They're absolutely stacked. But there's a couple others that I've done. One of them is, this is probably the most fun I've had in a while. I played tennis against the women's tennis team, number one skills player, who is a multi-time All-American and is turning pro. Spoiler alert, I lost.
1: Have you dabbled in pickleball at all, Jesse? Or you're not old enough to do that yet?
2: You know, I hear that pickleball might be the sport that leads to the most injuries.
1: It is.
2: I feel like that's people who are 50 and over.
1: Yeah. Well, I read it was the biggest insurance claims over the past year were pickleball injuries. And yeah,
2: I haven't gotten to it.
1: Well, you're not retired yet, Jesse. I think when you're retired, then you have to play pickleball.
2: I mean, I'm ready now. You know, if anyone's listening and they need a doubles partner, let's do it.
1: Well, here's what I want, Jesse. Obviously, you have pickleball and you have tennis. I don't think anyone plays this anymore. I think maybe you did. I was a beast at badminton. I would love for that to make a comeback. Were you a badminton player?
2: I was not a badminton guy. I was a tennis guy, which probably made it even more embarrassing that I got smoked the way I did. But I actually don't even feel bad about it. I'm a friggin' All-American.
1: Friggin' All-American. Hey, Jesse, I think I have the right song for you. Let's see. Is this... no, I don't. I thought I had the Mariachi band. Jesse, we love you, brother. Thanks for hopping on this Monday. Hope you had a great Father's Day. We'll check you out, Badger Connect, and at Jesse Temple on Twitter. You the man, Jesse.
2: Thanks, Bebo.
1: See you, brother. Much love. There he goes, Jesse Temple. Thought I had the Mariachi band. I unfortunately did not. Fortunately did not.
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0: 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They have always defended this nation and each other. They still do. The few, the proud, the Marines.
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7: Brandon Woodruff coming back to the starting rotation. Our guy Woody. Brandon Woodruff back. Summer of fun begins. Brandon Woodruff wants to be a part. Here's a little bit of Woody. Before we get to Woody, hang on a second here. I saw MLB Network was talking about, too, about the postseason for the Milwaukee Brewers. If things keep going this way, obviously going to be in the playoffs. And MLB Network was discussing how Milwaukee might manage their young starters throughout the rest of the season. Take a listen.
8: I'll say that they're going to maybe massage his schedule a little bit, try to give him a little bit more rest. How do you see that playing out as we get through the summer and the rest
9: and
8: of the season?
9: And he wants a Cy Young, by the way. He's
8: absolutely.
9: At the top.
8: No doubt.
10: Yeah, D-Raw, I get your take on this. I do think their best chance of winning a World Series right now is him and Harrison. So everything they can do to protect their health in October, kind of the way the Dodgers have managed their rotation. Like, you could argue maybe Wheeler, Sanchez, you could argue Ohtani, Yamamoto, but honestly, you could make a compelling argument going into the postseason. Yeah. If they can keep those two guys healthy and pitching well, I think this is the best opportunity for the Brewers they've had.
11: No doubt. There's no doubt if all these guys stay healthy and you put Miz on the mound in game one. You can win a World Series with this team as currently constructed.
7: Look at that. MLB Network keeps talking about the Brewers. Man, they could win a World Series. Man, they could do it. They could get to the World Series. Well, right now we have the summer of fun upon us. Let's keep having fun. Worry about the playoffs. Worry about a World Series later. Because if you're having fun in the summer, you're going to be in the playoffs. You've got to be in the playoffs to get to World Series. To get to World Series, then maybe all bets are off. Maybe you win one. Brandon Woodruff, though. So Woody back. And with Woody being back, let's see here, landed on the IL on May 1st with right shoulder inflammation, had that big drop in his velocity, and now returning to the rotation. Woody was talking about, listen to it. Woody talking about essentially, you know, scheduled return and how fatherhood has influenced all he's been through over the past 3 years. Here's Brandon Woodruff.
9: Right now, feeling pretty good. Was able to get up to mid-80s in the pitch count for the rehab games. There, you know, throughout this process, it's always it's probably good for me to do a full build-up. There was a possibility to come back the one before last rehab start, which anytime I feel like I'm ready and feel like I can go pitch, I'm going to go pitch regardless of built up or not fully. But I think just sitting back and having a good chat with Murph and just really realizing, like, I need to run through this full build up and give myself the best chance when I get out here in the big leagues to go out, give the team a chance to win, have an extended pitch count, and just try to be normal in that sense. I think that was the biggest driver. And with the end of the year in mind, I know I've said this a lot, and I truly have gone through everything, checkpoints and everything, to put myself in a good position. So now it's just time to go out here and do it. Yeah, I'm sick and tired of watching. I think that's the hardest thing for me is I want to be in the fight with them. I love watching these guys pitch. I love watching Miz and Harry and Sprode. And I can name the whole rotation, Gas and even Coleman just stepping up. And I know we've got Indy coming back as well. So it's been a fun thing for me to sit back and watch these guys and also get to see the work in between for them. But now it's time for me to get back in the fold and get to work. So that's fun for me. And I'm excited. I'm ready. I'm ready to do this.
12: Are you in the stuff?
9: Hey, you ask me in between sometimes. It depends on the day, I guess. I think that's probably natural for any pitcher, but I go back to last year when I was rolling into Miami and I honestly had no clue what was going to unfold that day or kind of for me for the season, because I really didn't know how I wanted to pitch or really how my stuff was going to play. And I just I get in the game and I really try to get a feel for the game. Focus level goes up at this level. You can't replicate it in the minor leagues, and it's honestly it's hard to get a gauge of where your stuff is per se. Because I mean, you're going in blind against a minor league team. You don't know a lot of the hitters are different. You have a better idea here. So there's so many different variables that are different when you're going through a rehab process. But I've got a good base of where my stuff is. And then once I get in the game, I just go compete. There's no I say there's no rhyme or reason. There is a rhyme or reason to what I do, but I go off feel a lot. So if the game is telling me to go one way with a certain amount of pitches or a certain pitch, that's the way I'm going to go that day. So as far as the stuff, I'm always confident in my stuff, but we'll see tomorrow.
13: Yeah. How about jumping in against the Reds at that ballpark?
9: Yeah, it's no different than any other ballpark in the league in our division. I feel like, fortunately, I've been able to go there a lot over the years. I'm familiar with it. It's depending on what the weather's like, it can be a tough day. You just got to really keep the ball on the ground, and strikeouts seem to play a little bit more there. It's just a familiar place. I'm not too concerned with what's going on around me. I'm concerned with, one pitch at a time, and then I'll take it from there.
12: Brandon, you got to FaceTime with your kids this morning. How has father fatherhood influence what all you've been through the last couple years?
9: Having kids changes everything for you. When you're young and you're kind of just going through the, not the motions, but you, when you don't have kids, you don't understand. So I always used to give Lorenzo Cain a lot of crap when he would come to the field, and he was always tired. And he'd always blame it on his kids. And it's probably giving a little too much information there, but it's just a fun thing. They don't care about baseball. They don't care about what dad does. They just want to get up and play, pretty much. So they don't have an idea of all the surrounding, you know, the pressures and you know, wanting to perform and do well and. So that keeps it in perspective. So when you go home, it's a nice little, decompress from the day from baseball, and it takes your mind off baseball, which is a good thing. So this puts life in perspective. Baseball is not everything to them, so that's a cool thing. And being a dad is fun. It's a lot of work, but it's a lot more work on Joni and my wife.
14: 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W244DR Fitchburg. WOZN Madison. 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
16: Well, the Brewers were unable to finish off a sweep of the Reds yesterday, falling 7-2. Milwaukee sent Jacob Mizrowski to the mound and expecting another great outing. Instead, the leading candidate for the Cy Young Award gave up 5 runs, though only 1 was earned while serving up a pair of home runs. He did strike out 10 over 5 innings of work. On the other side, Chase Burns, pretty good, limiting the crew to 2 runs over 6 innings. That included serving up a home run to Garrett Mitchell, his 7th of the season. Milwaukee didn't have too many base runners as they were limited to 4 hits and 2 walks. The crew headed to Arizona after the game yesterday. It's where they're going to face off against the Diamondbacks tonight. Kyle Harrison will get the ball for the crew. He's 8-1 with a 2.57 ERA, giving up 4 runs combined over his last 3 starts. Arizona will counter with Jose Cabrera. He's 0-1 with a 3.60 ERA. It's going to be his 3rd start since being called up. All 4 runs he gave up came in his 2nd start, including 2 home runs. First pitch out west is set for 8:45.
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16: Well, the U.S. men's national team gearing up for its next World Cup game, a round of 16 tilt on Monday against Belgium. They will play without their leading scorer, Phil Balogun. He's being forced to sit after a controversial red card in the win over Bosnia. The U.S. has not reached the quarterfinals since 2002. Again, that game going to take place on Monday in Seattle. The winner gets either Spain or Portugal in the next round. With this Wisconsin Sports Zone Network update, I'm Zach Kyle Prin.
18: Good day to you. 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Text us 608-321-1670. 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We are on Facebook and on Instagram and on TikTok. The Bill Michaels Show. Always appreciate it when you follow us on Instagram and make our meter move. I posted a couple of things over there yesterday, as a matter of fact. Yesterday. The meal last night, which was glorious last night. Glorious. Over on Twitch, on Kick, on the LinkedIn app as well. You can track us down there. Don't forget to find us on My24 TV, Saturday night, 8 o'clock Central Time in Milwaukee, on My24 TV. That is My24 TV. There you go. Good stuff. We got some good stuff today. Today, obviously, Brewers get yet another win. Another win. Now, they didn't get the explosive win that the Cubs did. Give the Cubs all the credit. I told you their offense is starting to come around, right? They won yesterday. If you have not seen it, the Cubs won yesterday over the Padres, and the Padres are a good baseball team. 23-3. 23-3. A couple of field goals late in the ball game. Gave them up over 20, then 23, and then there you have it. And the Padres were only able to muster a field goal, and that was all she wrote. That's like a football score, 23-3 yesterday. That was the score in the Cubs Cubs game down at Wrigley. Man, oh, man, oh, man. So the Cubs, they hold pace behind the Brewers, still 5.5 games back. However, St. Louis took a loss. Pittsburgh took a loss. And the Brewers continue to put more distance between the Cardinals, 8.5 games now, 11.5 with the Pirates, and the Cincinnati Reds. Yeah, there you go. That is the fork going into them. Season done. 14.5 games back. Not even going to come close to getting back near the top spot in the Central Division. However, they still are 6 games back when it comes to the wild card, but Pittsburgh's only 3 games back, and then everybody else is within a 2.5 or a game and a half or whatever in the National League. But, yeah, 6 games back for Cincinnati and 14.5 back now in the standings there. So, boy, taking a beating. And the Brewers go for the 4-game sweep today. So there you have it. Then today, in honor of the 250th celebration coming up this weekend of our country, I was asked this today. I was in a meeting this morning, and I was asked it today and said, what is your, like, top 5, top 10 moments in sports? Just whatever you've done. And I, not in my playing or being a kid or anything like that. So I thought, just in broadcasting, I'll give you the top 10 moments. I'll do that today in honor of the two. And it was easy. I was like, boom, boom, boom, boom, boom, boom, boom. As a matter of fact, I had to eliminate a few. So top 10 for the 250th top 10 sports broadcast moments for me. Being there, covering things, that kind of stuff. So got that today. Bill Huber's going to join us coming up in about an hour and a half from now. We're going to talk some running back room for the Green Bay Packers. So that's coming up today. Grant Bills, how the hell you doing? Doesn't it look like I threw up all over the screen?
15: It looks like you. Looks
18: yeah,
15: like you
18: I got to change shirts.
15: You ate a box of Bomb Pops and then, and then you didn't all of a sudden have room for them. Yeah, that's what it looks like. Happy early 4th of July.
18: Yeah. I wanted to be festive today because normally I wear something on holidays. You know, I've worn the bunny suit. I've worn the leprechaun suit. But this with the background, I mean, I could change the background, I guess, but maybe I'll change my shirt.
15: You're a patriot. We're celebrating. The 4th of July, we're celebrating another Brewers win, celebrating the U.S. men's team advancing last
18: week.
15: That was a nice game, too.
18: I was shamed, by the way.
15: You were shamed?
18: I was shamed by many.
15: Why is that?
18: For not watching the game. I mean, well, did you see me? You saw my video, right?
15: Yeah.
18: Yeah, I got shamed by many for not sitting down and watching the game.
15: Doesn't have to be your soccer doesn't have to be everyone's thing.
18: So
15: doesn't have to be.
18: I mean,
15: thing.
18: Don't get me wrong. Like I said, I paid attention. I was glad they won. I was happy they won. It was thrilling. All for it. But I was watching a Brewers game,
15: and I was I guess I. The timing kind of worked out nicely because I watched the first half and then, you know, during halftime switched over to the Brewers. Then the soccer game was 2-0 and it was kind of out of reach. So I was able to go back to baseball. You know who's a real patriot? You know who deserved all the Bomb Pops, although he's a diabetic, so we should be careful. Garrett Mitchell, how about that last night?
18: Yep.
15: That's something we got to talk about today, too.
18: What was he, 4-for-4?
15: Yeah, and a couple, you know, a foot short of the cycle if that double off the center field wall had been a little higher.
18: Right. Yeah, he was on fire last night. Sal Frelick. As well, continues to hit. So that was good to see. And Luis Ortiz on national TV, he was on fire down at the hot corner last night. So, yeah, you take it. You know, it was kind of a – I was ready to tweet it out. And I thought, you know what, I'm going to hold off. In the second and third innings, had they lost that game by a run or two, those two innings where you've got runners in scoring position and either one out or nobody out and you can't move a guy and you can't bring in a run – man, that was Abbott was just got out of a couple of real big time jams, and it was just amazing. And but you know, I thought, okay, well, if they lose this game, and I thought, you know what, I'm not going to point that out just yet. I'm just going to say, okay, here you go. And sure enough, they ended up pulling it out, and that was all they did was allowed the Reds to play two after the first inning, and that was it.
15: And they got jobbed out of a run too with that review at home plate.
18: That was terrible.
15: What do they call it? A quickly developing play? That's not in the rule book. I don't even know what that
18: right.
15: means. Well, it was a quickly developing play. Yeah, that's why there was a play at the – every play is a quickly developing
18: and
15: play.
18: And that's the reason you want to have replay. I mean, it's the exact reason you want to have replay is because it was a quickly developing play. You want to make sure you get it right. And it was not. So it was a bad call. Bad call. So anyway. But that being said, Brewers walk away with a win. They go for the sweep today. I was down at Pottawatomie. Had a great meeting down there today, which was awesome. And Pottawatomie coming in as a sponsor of the gala with Pat Murphy. And did you know what I found out today, Grant?
15: Hopefully not that Pat Murphy's going to have surgery right before.
18: No. Okay. I got a hold of the powers that be in our own building. So I was talking to the powers that be, and I said, hey, I just want to let you know, I've got some stuff going on with Pottawatomie, and we are going to go to Carter, Wisconsin in October to do a post-game show, and there we might take some people with us. So, you know, we might be able to do that, too. So we might give away some rooms and some spend money to go to Carter, Wisconsin to hang out with us. They also offered a room up if you or if Kate or if somebody else wanted to go and hang out during the postgame show. We believe one of the Packers, former Packers, is going to join us, which is kind of cool. All the details are coming together. But our own company, in conjunction with the Bill Michaels Network and my company, is buying a table for all of you to enjoy the gala. So if you and Ebo and Kate and everybody want to come to town for the gala on that Thursday night, and then you stay over. And then Ebo and everybody can do the show here on the next day.
15: Can I wear a suit? Do I have to wear a suit jacket? Do I have sport clothes? Or
18: it's what they call cocktail casual, which is kind of like suit coat and I gotta dress nicer. Kristen's making me, but if you wanted to like a suit coat and a pair of jeans or suit coat and a pair of pants, yeah, you're good.
15: No tie required. Casual bridges the gap between relaxed day wear and formal evening wear. It requires a polished, dressed up appearance without the stiffness of traditional formal attire.
18: Okay. In other words, wear a suit coat, pair of pants, and a shirt. No ties required. It's Pat Murphy. Pat wouldn't want you to wear a tie.
15: You know me. I'm a style chameleon, Bill. I can fit in with any crowd in any sort of setting.
18: This is true. So I found that out today. I'm like, oh, okay. Well, that's cool. So a couple more sponsors we got to add to the website, and I was pretty fired up about that. So that made me excited. So I was feeling good there. Did you last night? I got to admit, sitting down and watching the game, the Brewers game, was awesome. I was getting text messages like, "Are you watching this?" And I'm like, "No, I did flip." I will admit. For all you soccer people that listen to me, because it drives me nuts. Now, there's a different energy to watching the United States play. I get it. I was more interested in the Brewers. I just was. And I've said all along, if you want to watch soccer, have at it. Go for it. I'm more power to you. Like, there's a lot of people that have caught the soccer fever. I just have not been one of them. Did I pay attention to it? Did I flip back and forth? Was I watching it on my phone to make sure I could see what the score was? Yes. I didn't completely ignore it. Congratulations to the United States, man. They got themselves a win. They advanced now to the round of 16. They're the Sweet 16. So take it. That's fantastic. When do they play again, by the way? Do we know?
15: Yeah. Is it Monday night? Let me look.
18: Something like that. I don't even know off the top of my head. Don't even know. But, yeah.
15: Monday,
18: so
15: July
18: 6th. Like,
15: yep, against
18: Monday?
15: The
18: okay.
15: 7 p.m.
18: Well, there you go. So that's awesome. Fantastic. No problem. And they play, they're back in Seattle at Lumen Field.
15: Mm-hmm.
18: At Lumen Field. So they've got some more winners that are going to move in advance. So, by the way, the over and under is 2.5 goals. And the United States, are they favored? Or are they not favored against Belgium?
15: I would imagine against Belgium they're not, but let me look.
18: I would assume they're not. Yeah, they're not. It's a plus 150. Plus 150. So, but yeah, I'd take it, man.
15: Well, and the United States now is going to be without their top goal scorer because he got red carded, so that factors in a little bit. Yeah. So not a huge difference in the line, but Belgium, yeah, plus 175.
18: Yeah. So I'll be excited that the United States is playing. They're still in it, so let's see what happens. Stranger things have happened. So let's see what happens. So anyway, I sat last night, and I grilled out, and I had to take a video of it. I'm just sitting there by myself. I got the game on. I'm watching this. I'm like, this is great. And I just thought, this is, you know, I had trimmed trees and all this stuff, and there's branches everywhere. There's crap all over my yard. But I'm just like, this is euphoric. It cooled down with a little bit of a breeze, just enough to make it comfortable. And I had the game on. I put a whole new system outside, cleaned up the TV, the whole thing, cleaned up the bar area and everything. And I'm just sitting there. And I'm like, this is perfect. This should be everybody's goal. You know, like I could die right here, right now. I got a couple of hot dogs with the lettuce, or not the lettuce, with the ketchup, mayo, or ketchup, mustard, and relish. I'm doing like the whole thing. And I've got a sweet tea sitting there. Now, I didn't show the cigar that I had. And then I've got the game on, and it's 5 o'clock somewhere. Sign still works. It's all lit up, even though I forgot to bring it in the wintertime. It still works. It's great. And I'm like, and the lights are on, and it's getting to dusk. And I'm like, this is just perfect. So I took a video of it last night. That's what I posted.
15: It was beautiful.
18: After that, I ate. I went back inside, and that was all she wrote. So anyway, but the Brewers get themselves a win. Looking forward to talking to Bill Huber today, and then we'll do the top 250, or the top 10 of the 250 of basically my career. So of personal things that I've covered and been a part of in some way, shape, or form when big sports moments have happened. I'm not getting into the whole whether or not you put ketchup on hot dogs. I'm not doing it. I put ketchup and mustard and relish. Load it up. I'm good to go. Good to go. So let's do this. We'll step out. We'll take a quick break. Maybe I'll go change shirts. Who knows? Maybe at the bottom of the hour I will. Because I'm kind of a bomb pop mess. So more of the Bill Michaels Show coming up right now.
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1: Welcome back. We have a great event coming up Thursday night, September 10th. It's going to be the River Club of Mequon. And it is an intimate evening. There's going to be a cocktail hour. If you want cigars, we're giving them away. Compliments of our friends at Quick Trip and Quick Spirits. Giving those away, there's going to be a bar that's going to be there with all different types of beverages, a cash bar. But then your ticket includes your dinner, your stationed dinner. You get your table, get your seats. And if you want to buy the VIP, you can get a meet and greet with none other than Pat Murphy, our guest this year for Conversations for a Cause. It is, again, Thursday night, September 10th from 5 to 9. It's the River Club of Mequon and an hour-long conversation with Pat in which I'm going to ask a few questions, and then it's you. You get a chance to sit down and talk with Pat Murphy. Like I said, there is VIPs where you can go, say, backstage, green room if you want, and get a meet and greet with Pat and picture and all that kind of stuff. He's gracious enough to do that for us. So, again, it's coming up Thursday night, September 10th from 5 to 9, River Club of Mequon in their grand ballroom, and we are hoping that you join us. And some tickets are still available, although they're going really, really quick. I know it says like 60 tickets available or something like that, but we're way below that. I think there's like 18 tickets left. That's it. But it is going to be a fun, fun, fun night. And we're going to have some auction items, silent auction items, live auction items, all kinds of good stuff. And we're going to have a really, really, really good time. So hopefully you can join us. Again, go to BigUnitFoundation.com for all the information. 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It's going to be an intimate evening with Pat Murphy called Conversations for a Cause. All the money raised goes to veterans, military members, first responders, and their families. So please come out and join us, and not only for this great night, but it's also for a really, really good cause. So we hope to see you there. I changed my shirt, Grant. I ran because I couldn't live with the description of you look like a bomb pop blew up.
2: That's more subtle, more subtle patriotism.
1: There we go. Yeah, I had to go change the shirt. I'm just like, well, I was looking at myself. I'm like, wow, that's just, yeah, that's crazy. That's just crazy when I got a chance to look at that. Let's see here. Buckshot Bobby, Bill, one of my many weird bosses, won't stop talking about the U.S. soccer and the big, and he's a big soccer fan. Please give your take so I can turn up my radio so he can hear it. Buckshot Bobby, here you go. Okay, turn it up for Buckshot Bobby's boss. Why do I not pay attention to soccer? Professional or into the World Cup that much? I tried to watch it. I really did. I tried to watch it. The problem I have, and I know they instituted rules for this and everything, I cannot watch a grown-ass man run into another grown-ass man and writhe around on the ground in pain as if he has just been shot. When you see football players do this and they're writhing around in pain and they're literally crying on the field. I saw a guy crying on the field. You figure that guy's career is over. That guy has broke a leg. He's torn up a knee. He's ripped up an ankle. The shoulder's out of socket. I mean, he's got an ankle that looks like Larry McCarron's finger, right? Okay, bad. But when you see this guy get up on a stretcher, mind you, for a wrist injury, be taken off the field, and come back about 10, 15 minutes later to finish up that half with nothing more than a piece of tape and a wristband, I'm sorry. I can't buy in. It doesn't mean you can't be a soccer fan. Go watch it. If your kids play it, look, your kids don't do that. You're not teaching your kids to flop, right? Like a couple of fish on the deck. You're not doing that. Like LeBron James being shoved out of bounds five rows back just so he can draw himself some kind of a foul. You're not seeing that on a continual basis. Kids go out and play the game. They enjoy the game. Kids go have fun. Parents cheer your ass off, but don't live vicariously through your kids. But when it comes to professional soccer, when you see a guy flop down on the ground, writhing around, and then the card comes out, and he's like, okay, well, I'm good now, so cool. You know, get a little bit of hydration break, we're all good to go. Can't do it. Can't do it. Don't respect it. The shape they're in, phenomenal. Some of these guys with the ability, with the footwork and such, and the agility they have, phenomenal.

0: I give them all the credit in the world for that. I'm not taking away from that. But when that is constant stoppage on the pitch, can't do it. Can't do it. Can't get into it. Sorry. It's the same. One of the reasons I don't watch the NBA. When you start to see a lot of flopping and guys constantly, and that's the other thing. Soccer players complain. You think guys in the NBA complain. Holy crap. Look at these little whiny guys. Come on, man. Come on. I can't do it. Can't respect it. So if I don't respect it, I can't really watch it. Do I cheer for it? Do I cheer for the United States? Am I a countryman? Hell yes. Would I chant USA, USA, USA? Hell yes. But the rest of it, can't do it. Can't do it. Sorry, I can't do it. There you go. Need an aspirin now. But there you go. Let's go to the phone calls and bring some sanity back to the program. Our buddy Derek in Albany. Derek, how the hell are you doing today, man? What's going on?
1: Bill, always good to hear your passion, man, when you're in a good mood. But even when you're not in a good mood, you're entertaining, man. When the trials and tribulations of your life occur, it's pretty funny.
0: No, I appreciate it.
1: You know, in light of the 4th of July weekend, before I give you a theme to one of the themes you can work on during the show, I'd like to hear from listeners. How great is it that the Yankees have lost 7 in a row? I mean, I live around here in upstate New York, and I am so freaking sick of these obnoxious Yankee fans all my life. I can't stand them. And when they lose, their hats go away. I don't see so many shirts. It's great, you know? So I'm happy about that. I'm happy about the Brewers. You know, listening to Green Bay Radio and listening to you guys being a Packer fan since 65, I'm you know, a lot of Wisconsin is where my rooting is. And so I'm happy about that. But here's a theme for you to ask people. Sure. In light of all the fireworks going off this weekend, all the great fireworks, who do you think might be the most explosive, quote-unquote, explosive player for the Packers this coming year? Who would be the most explosive? Doesn't have to be the offense. It could be a defensive player. But, you know, you got a lot of choices. Mine might be Tucker Kraft.
0: Yeah.
1: You could say Christian Watson. Matthew Golden, I think, is going to have a banner year. And who knows? Maybe Josh Jacobs, you know, the suspension doesn't come on until next year and he wants to prove something. Maybe another running back emerges. Maybe another receiver emerges. Maybe you could say that Jordan Love goes off. But the most explosive Packer player this year, I'd like to hear from people on that one.
0: That is a great, boy, appreciate the phone call. First of all, Grant, we should have our crack sales team all over this and we should be getting out to some of the, like, Black Cat fireworks or something like that, trying to find the most explosive player.
2: Explosive.
0: Sponsored by. Yeah, we should get that on, like American Fireworks, or somebody has got to be listening to a fireworks, going to buy fireworks right now, and say, you know what? I heard that the most explosive player portion of the program is not sponsored by anybody. We should be getting one of these fireworks places on the air, like right now. Where's Lindsay? Lindsay's got to be down the hall somewhere. I know she had a meeting this morning, so she's got to be down the hall. We should get her on this. The most explosive player for the Green Bay Packers. See, my first gut reaction was what his was. And that is, if I had to go with the most explosive, I'm going to say it's Tucker Kraft. Because he looks like he's just training, like short of running up on top of a mountain to fight Drago in, what was it, Rocky 3 or Rocky 4? I mean, Tucker Kraft looks like that guy. Like, he's Steve Austin. They're rebuilding him into the $60 million man. $6 million man. But it can't be your quarterback. Because your quarterback is the guy that's throwing the ball to the people that are then explosive. I would love to see that become Matthew Golden. But if I had to go with somebody, I'd probably vote Tucker Kraft for the most explosive. I think I'd have to go in that. Yeah. I have to go do that. Yeah, I'm mulling it over. I might have to think about that. We'll ask Bill Huber that exact question when we come back. Bill Huber of Sports Illustrated.
2: Well, I was just going to say, sneaky honorable mention to Josh Jacobs if he plays. He was kind of unhealthy this last year. I don't know if he plays. I think Josh Jacobs is going to be awesome this year if he's, you know, not suspended and he's on the team. And I know Bill wrote about Josh Jacobs this week, but that's a name that came to mind as, you know, Micah Kraft, you know, Watson, all those guys. But I think Josh Jacobs would be in line for a huge bounce back year if he's actually able to play football.
0: Yeah.
2: Sorry to interrupt.
0: I'm all that over.
2: I was thinking.
0: No, that's good. I like it. I'm taking it. Oh, the backgrounds are changing. I didn't realize that. So we went from the bomb pop over to the late night American flag with the brick background. And then we got the baseball in there. So I'm liking that too. But yeah, let's do this. We'll take a break. We'll come back. We'll talk to Bill Huber from Sports Illustrated. He covers the Packers. He was talking about the money that is being spent in the running back room for the Packers. And we'll get into that discussion. We'll also talk a little bit more about the most explosive. Stay tuned. Got a whole lot more of the Bill Michaels Show. I'm telling you what, game day, men's health. I got up early today. Well, mainly not because my alarm went off, but because the thunderstorms hit. So I woke up at about 5:30, and I thought, you know what, I'm up. What the hell? Went to the gym. Great time at the gym. Lifted, got a little bit of a walk in on the treadmill, the whole thing. It was a great, great morning. Felt really rested. Felt really good. I stepped on the scale today, and I'm just about where I was, so I put on a couple pounds just because I'd eaten a bunch of food over the weekend. But feel really, really good, energize-wise, clarity-wise, everything. 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
0: 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Bringing our guy, not Rob Rice. What the hell am I talking about? Bill Huber. Our guy, Bill Huber from Sports Illustrated, covering the Green Bay Packers. I was looking at Rob's picture there for a second. Bill, how are you doing today, buddy?
2: I'm doing great, Bill. How are you doing?
0: I'm just going to any Packers broadcaster for any Packers news at any point in time that I can possibly get in the dead time. That's what I'm trying to do right now, so I'm reaching.
2: It is that time
0: Bill,
2: of the year,
0: I'll tell you. Yeah, it is. Are you coming back from vacation or are you going on vacation?
2: I just kind of come and go. We had some bunch of tree damage from the storms the other day. So, man, I'm not as young as I used to be, Bill. It was really hot yesterday, too. But just kick my butt 5.5 hours with a chainsaw. I'm feeling it today.
0: Good gosh. 5.5 hours with a chainsaw in the yard. Well, in that heat, man, I don't envy you at all. I do appreciate the fact that you're writing about the running back room, and you were talking about the money invested in the running back room. How much belief do you have in the running back room?
2: Not much. And it's not to say that it's not going to work out. I mean, it very well could, but it's just kind of wait and see, right? I mean, Chris Brooks has been a really good role player for him, whether it's pass protection or special teams, but he's now the number two running back, which means he's going to use – you know, Emmanuel Wilson had like 140 touches last year. So there's mm-hmm. a decent workload there for him. But he's got to prove he can do it. Marshawn Lloyd, we all know his story, that he got through all the offseason practicing and all those. That's obviously a huge, huge step in the right direction. But again, it's one thing practicing in OTAs in May. It's quite another going through a full training camp and a preseason and getting out there on Sundays when it counts. So it could certainly work out for them. They could be in really good shape, or they could be in the trade market here at the end of training camp. We'll see.
0: Well, that's just it. That was my next question. Do you think they're in the trade market anyway? We haven't heard anything about the Josh Jacobs situation, and the longer it goes on, I kind of feel like, well, they're probably not going to press charges, and that's going to eventually just kind of fade away, whatever goes on behind the scenes. But do you think they're going to be looking anyway?
2: Yeah, it might be wait and see on that one. Again, if Marshawn Lloyd gets through training camp, then he's ready to go for week one. He's just had no setbacks at all. Then I would assume no. But go with what they've got. Goody's made some trades at the end of training camps before. Obviously Parsons last year, but also Darian Kennard too. And when none of the old line depth panned out, they traded for Kennard in 2024. When the quarterbacks didn't pan out, they traded for Malik Willis. So I'm going to assume that it'll be the same plan this go round too, or they're going to go through training camp and see how guys get through the training camp practices, joint practice, and the preseason games. And if they feel good about it, they'll go with it. And if not, they'll see what Michael Fuller's brother has got in Arizona, because they got a crap load of running backs in Arizona.
0: So I wanted to get into one of our callers had asked, if you had, in honor of the 4th of July, if you had to pick the most explosive player coming into the season, about who you're kind of looking for to be that guy. Do you go with Tucker Kraft, or are you kind of looking elsewhere? Because you can't really necessarily say the quarterback, because he's got to get the ball in the hands of somebody that's explosive. Or you could go completely different and go defense and say, is it going to be a guy like Hargrave or Devontae Wyatt or somebody else coming into the system? But who would be your choice for most explosive player this upcoming season?
2: Well, I am going to write that story for the 4th of July. I will, and when I do publish that story, I will go with Tucker Kraft.
0: Okay.
2: Just because, it was preposterous what he did last year.
0: Right.
2: When at the time of his injury, he was number one among tight ends in yards. He's on pace to finish third in NFL history in touchdowns. His yards after the catch were, I don't have the numbers in front of me right now, but I mean, he led all tight ends and receivers in yak per catch by like a yard and a half. I mean, it was just a preposterous difference between him and number two. I mean, And he said this before, too. Man, if it's him against the defensive back in the open field, you know who's going to win. Kratz going to win every single time. So just that ability to constantly turn a two-yard pass into a gain of 10. And he is more of a downfield threat. And he needs to be used as such. But just for his ability to turn something little into something more, yeah, Tucker Kratz, I think, would be a pretty easy selection in my book.
0: I'm hoping that becomes true. I'm also hoping that I would love to see Matthew Golden become that guy. Like, all of a sudden, they just started getting the ball in his. Because you saw it last year during training camp. Just get the ball in a guy's hands, and the guy's got moves. He can just outrun everybody. If they can just get him the ball and make him more of a focus of the offense, I think they'd have something really, really potent right there, you know?
2: Yeah, and that's why they got rid of Dobbs and Wicks this offseason. It's time for Matthew Golden to play, and they cleared the runway for him to get out there and do that. And he is... he's going to be really good. I mean, I said that last year, too. He certainly is fast. I'm not – that's obvious. And I think it's because he's fast. But he's always open. He's a good route runner, but I think it's because he is so fast that DBs back off him some. And, you know, those 8-yard outs at the sideline are just – it's easy money. So I think he's going to have a big say in this thing. The offense is kind of catered that way with him, again, with the slim-down receiver core. And he gets open, he catches the ball, and, you know, whether it's a deep pass or making somebody miss, he can go the distance. So I think he'll have a hugely expanded role this year.
0: I believe that this season completely, and I shouldn't say totally, but completely to me, hinges on the offensive line. If they can protect Jordan Love, if they can open up holes in the run game, I think this offense has the ability to just be unbelievably potent. I think that's – if I'm a betting man and I look and I'm Goody and I say, okay, I got a lot of faith in Jordan Morgan, he's the guy, and whoever ends up being our center and blah, blah, blah. If that ends up being a good offensive line, this season could be spectacular. If it's not, this season can crash and burn in a heartbeat. Agree or disagree?
2: Yeah, that's 100% true. I mean, you saw what happened last year. That they just were not good enough. And the offense suffered. I mean, if you look at Josh Jacobs' numbers from 24 to 25, they were much worse. And it wasn't because Josh Jacobs was worse. It's because Emmanuel Wilson's numbers are worse and Chris Brooks' numbers are worse. I mean, everyone's numbers are worse. So it's pretty easy to point the finger at the line there. It takes a lot of wishing and hoping, Bill, to get there. But they should be better. I mean, Jordan Morgan should at least be as good as Rashid Walker. And the more reps he gets, the better he's going to get. He's got to prove it, but he should be at least as good. Aaron Banks was banged up a lot of last year, never really got rolling. You know, when he did kind of get in the groove, he was pretty good. Sean Ryan started 7 games at center, so he will have had that experience and then all of the offseason and training camp to kind of grow into that role. Anthony Belton, I think, he might have started 7 games too at right guard. So again, you get the year 2 jump from him, but B, it was a new position for him too last year, so he's going to have – he'll take that experience and build on it through training camp. And then if Zach Tom stays healthy, he's on the short list of the best right tackles in the league. So it's every position where you can make a pretty easy argument where they should be better. Now they have to go out there and prove it and stay healthy and all those things. But again, I think you could, it's an easy projection to say that every single guy will be better than they had last year. And if that's the case, yeah, this is going to be a good offense because the quarterback is really good. And the 3 proven receivers are really good, and the tight end is great. And, you know, Josh Jacobs is Josh Jacobs, and they'll be on their way.
0: I think I'm excited to see how the offensive line pans out. That's one of my biggest watches this year. But also the defensive front, I'm excited about. Bringing in Hargrave to help Wyatt, and depending on how Wyatt comes back from the injury and such. And but, you know, obviously, you know, when Parsons returns, I'm hoping that, like, this defense can sustain and be pretty good until Parsons comes back, and then it's like picking up a free agent in the middle of the season, and then he comes back and just accentuates the hell out of it, and it becomes that much better that everybody's kind of settled into their roles. If they can do that, I think I'm optimistic, man. I mean, I know some people aren't necessarily picking them to even win the division, but I'm thinking if this team plays to that potential on paper to what we see, I think they can win this division.
2: Yeah, and the D-line is going to be huge, and to me, that is the enormous question mark going into this thing. Like, Parsons, he's going to miss 7 games or whatever, 6 games, 7, 8, whatever it's going to be. Who's going to rush the passer? And I've written this story 6 ways from Sunday over the last month. I don't know where the pass rush comes from. I mean, maybe Javon Hargrave kind of has a turn back the clock season with Gannon, but who knows? You know, Wyatt's got to stay healthy and prove it. But if you look at their edge guys without Parsons, Vanessa had 1.5 sacks last year. Sorrell had 1.5 sacks last year. Brenton Cox had 1 sack, and Colin Oliver didn't have any. So those are your edge guys. You have 4 sacks. So who's gonna pressure Kyler Murray so he doesn't pick your secondary apart when he's throwing the ball to Justin Jefferson, those guys?
0: Right.
2: Who's going to stop Geno Smith from hitting Wilson and all those young guys that they got? Who's going to stop Tua or Penix from hitting Drake London and those guys? I think it's an enormous potential problem that they have no proven pass rush. We'll see. I mean, you're hoping that Sorrell's better in year two, and you're hoping Kyle Oliver stays healthy, and, you know, Brenton Cox is really good the second half of 24. I mean, it could work, or it could be a disaster. So I'm curious to see where this winds up, and just kind of getting back to what we were talking about with the running backs earlier. At the end of training camp, does Goody think they got enough?
0: We saw Van Ness at the end of the season actually play decent football. It was a little bit eye-opening, and I was excited about that. I hope he can pick up where he left off and then kind of grow from there. I just don't know, Bill, that he is ever going to be the pass rusher they thought he could or should be. You know what I mean?
2: Oh, 1,000%, which is if I'm Goody, I'm looking around now just to see that who might be available for the end of camp. Lucas Van Ness has 8.5 sacks in 3 seasons. I mean, he had 4 as a rookie. That was his career high. He hasn't gotten better from the. You know, I realize the injury impacts things last year, so I'm going to put an asterisk on it. But he was really good during the spring. And what was encouraging there is, look, I realize spring football isn't real football, but Van Ness is a power football player. Well, that stuff doesn't show up in May and June. It's the explosiveness and the moves and stuff like that. And that's why where he was getting to the quarterback, and that's what would give me some optimism about how the coaches is that Van Ness can play like he did in the spring, and now he gets to go use his bread-and-butter power stuff when the pads come on. You might have something there. So we'll see. He is pretty clearly one of the 3 or 4 most important players on this team to get through the first half of the season.
0: Are you hearing if there is anybody that, we heard so much about Sweat and others that maybe the Packers would be interested in, but there was never any really meat on that bone, so to speak, because we weren't hearing it from anybody in the inside of Green Bay. I don't necessarily think that, maybe they're making a call, who knows, but I don't think there's any deal that's like sitting there on the table right now. You know what I mean?
2: Oh, 1,000%. You know, there's some rumors about Jadeveon Clowney, and there's nothing to that. I asked about a couple of days ago. Yeah. There's nothing of that. And, you know, again, maybe things change when training camp comes to an end and they go through, you know, the joint practices with Arizona and the preseason. And it's like, man, we've got these guys and they can't beat a number 2 offensive tackle. What are we going to do when the season comes? So maybe things change by necessity in time. But at this point, no, they're going to run with what they got and reassess come mid-August, end of August.
0: What are you feeling? And I know it's tough to tell without pads on and such, but when you're running full drills, but give me your thoughts about special teams and specifically the kicker.
2: The kicker's a problem. Again, it's it's early, but we got to see 5 practices, and he was I forget what it was, 77% field goals. Mm-hmm. Oof, that's not good.
0: Nope.
2: But it's May and June, and you know, he's got to learn the snapper and the holder, and the snapper and holder have to learn him. So, I mean, I don't know. I mean, that's what the coaches said. I don't know. If it's me and my kicker can't make a field goal in the relatively stress-free days of June, I would be worried as hell about, you know, September.
0: Right.
2: But we'll see. He was a pretty good kicker in college, and patience should be some patience there. I would say overall, though, I think they have a chance to be pretty good special teams wise. If they're pretty good, that'd be like a Christmas miracle, right? But they have a real returner. Sky Moore is a real returner. He was one of 3 guys in the league last year who was top 10 in both kickoffs and punts. And you know, even John Lynch, you know, reading back some of the stuff at the time, and this is something that Ron Zook always said too, that your guys block harder and they block longer if they think that they're guy has a chance to go break one. And Lynch talked about that last year where he he saw the 49ers special teams as a whole grow because there was such a belief in Sky Moore being able to do something with it. So I think that's going to carry over. Obviously, Whelan is Whelan, and, you know, the snapper's pretty good. I was not in that boat last year, but he had a good year. So you have an elite punter, a chance of a significantly above-average returner. Most of the guys who tackled last year, most of those guys are back. Zane Anderson, the exception there.
0: Yeah.
2: So I think you got a lot of pieces in place. The coordinators had kind of an up-and-down track record where he's been, but, you know, he's got some skins in the wall, so to speak. I honestly, God, think, and I can't believe I'm saying this, the special teams will be at least pretty decent. If the kicker's good, the special teams will be good as well.
0: Well, I am going to take that to the bank and just put it there, and hopefully it draws interest throughout the season, because that'd be great. I agree with you, though. If the kicker, everything goes downhill if the kicker can't put it through the uprights, and that's the biggest thing. So,
2: yeah, because it flows downstream, right?
0: Yeah, absolutely. And it'll hit you right in the head if you're snorkeling. Bill, appreciate it. Always have a great fourth, man, and then we will talk to you again real soon, okay?
2: That was a good one, Bill. Take care.
0: There you go. Our buddy Bill Huber. That's the truth, too, man. It all flows downstream. And if you're snorkeling, it'll hit you right in the forehead. So be careful. We're going to take a quick break. We're going to come back. Stay tuned. We got more of the Bill Michael Show coming up right after this.
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0: 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There you go. That quick, an hour down. We've got three more yet to go. Brewers get a big win. The United States gets a win. I got emails coming in regarding that. Emails. Okay. We'll deal with that. Text messages. If you want to text us, give us a shout. You can also do it at 608-321-1670. There you go. Got a lot. You know what? We'll deal with this in the next hour. Deal with it in the next hour. I'm not going to jump into this stuff with only 30 seconds to go. So, but I did get quite a few comments, Grant, on the shirt that I was wearing earlier and the way I looked, and it did look like a bomb pop exploded all over the screen. So,
1: I liked it personally.
0: But there you go. So the bomb pop excuse. How are we looking? But nevertheless, we'll get into all this kind of stuff coming up. And last night, the Brewers, the Bats.
2: 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WOZN Madison. The Zone. 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
3: Well, the Brewers were unable to finish off a sweep of the Reds yesterday, falling 7-2. Milwaukee sent Jacob Mizrowski to the mound, and expecting another great outing, instead the leading candidate for the Cy Young Award gave up 5 runs, though only 1 was earned while serving up a pair of home runs. He did strike out 10 over 5 innings of work. On the other side, Chase Burns, pretty good, limiting the crew to 2 runs over 6 innings. That included serving up a home run to Garrett Mitchell, his 7th of the season. Milwaukee didn't have too many base runners as they were limited to 4 hits in 2 walks. The crew headed to Arizona after the game yesterday. It's where they're going to face off against the Diamondbacks tonight. Kyle Harrison will get the ball for the crew. He's 8-1 with a 2.57 ERA, giving up 4 runs combined over his last 3 starts. Arizona will counter with Jose Cabrera. He's 0-1 with a 3.60 ERA. It's going to be his 3rd start since being called up. All 4 runs he gave up came in his 2nd start, including 2 home runs. First pitch out west is set for 8:45.
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3: Well, the U.S. men's national team gearing up for its next World Cup game, a round of 16 tilt on Monday against Belgium. They will play without their leading scorer, Phil Balogun. He's being forced to sit after a controversial red card in the win over Bosnia. The U.S. has not reached the quarterfinals since 2002. Again, that game going to take place on Monday in Seattle. The winner gets either Spain or Portugal in the next round. With this Wisconsin Sports Zone Network update, I'm Zach Heilprin.
0: Welcome in, Bill Michaels Show, and energized, ready to go Thursday, which is technically the work week. It's our Friday, and hopefully your beginning of the weekend is spectacular. It'd be great if the Brewers got a win today, get the 4-game sweep over the Reds. That'd be huge. Talk a little bit about that. Team USA gets the win 2-0 in soccer. We got a little bit to talk about in the world of football. But other than that, we got just emails to get to. We got a lot of just different stuff, for lack of a better term. Different stuff. But it was a major win for the U.S. soccer team. So congratulations to them, without a doubt. Jaylen Brown is now gone. He was traded. How about that? Jaylen Brown gets dealt. So he's on his way out. And what else do we have? I think that's about it. I don't think there's really much breaking. Well, we'll have Sean Eichhorst's opening presser coming up here in a little bit. Also, we're going to have Jesse Temple in the next hour of the program. So we'll hear both of those things, Jesse Temple and Sean Eichhorst, the new general manager, or not general manager, well, you can kind of consider it that, but the head man, the athletic director over there at UW. So we're going to hear that coming up a little bit as well. So a lot of stuff upcoming on the program. But everywhere else, you got, I'm just kind of entrenched in baseball. The Brewers are just, you know, they're just scratching out wins. Guys are hitting the ball. Guys that were struggling, you know, Sal Frelick had a hell of a month of June, big time June. He's just been, he started out really rough, March and April, the end of March, beginning of April, and April, the month of April, not great. Came back a little bit in May, June, huge bounce back, and was cranking out hits again last night. In the meantime, over in the NBA, Jaylen Brown, he's got a new home as the Celtics agreed to send the former NBA Finals MVP goes to Philly. Goes to Philly. And they're sending Paul George from Philadelphia over to Boston, along with a couple of first-round picks.
1: 36-year-old Paul George.
0: Yeah, it's kind of like, ooh, I, you know, that's not, I mean, when I saw that, I'm like, why would I, if I'm Boston, why would I be excited about that deal? And you're getting a 2028, not even a 2027, you're getting a 2028 first-round pick, a 2031 first round pick, and 2 second round picks in 2028 and 2030. Now, the only thing you can do is if you decided to make, you know, a deal, you can trade your other draft picks away and bring in other players. But I'm like, this doesn't bode well for Boston. If I'm a Boston fan, why would I like this? Kristen, who's a Boston fan, called me this morning and said, hey, who is this Paul George guy? Is any good? And I said, not really. I mean, he's a good player, but he's not really going to add too much, I don't think. And she
1: he's
0: went,
1: 36.
0: Yeah.
1: He's
0: old. her words were, okay. That Tatum guy's arrogant. I don't like him. I said, okay. She's not even thrilled with it.
1: The whole idea is if you're going to trade Jaylen Brown with 3 years left on his contract, and it's been reported today, he never demanded a trade. Right. So, like, maybe sometimes the fit was a little awkward, or maybe he wanted to be the number one and Tatum. So, but, like, the house wasn't on fire. They didn't have to do anything based on what we've heard. The whole idea is if you're trading away one of your franchise pieces, your cornerstones, you need young players and picks. You need something that's going to either help you for years to come or something that can help you win right now.
0: Right now.
1: And I don't think this package is either. And you sent him to your rival. Bill, you know how this works. Maybe a team takes a little less to send him to the other conference. You know what I mean? They took a lesser package and sent him right down the road to the team that just knocked him out of the playoffs. That's the weirdest part.
0: That's the funny thing is they really didn't get much. They sent him to a rival. And if I didn't listen to EEI in Boston. I didn't listen to Boston radio today. But I got to think that Boston radio is just on fire. Like, what are you doing? Why are you doing this? Brad Stevens, what? Wake up. Hello, you've been fleeced. I mean, that was the headline that caught my attention today on Yahoo Sports was that Boston was fleeced in this deal. And I'm like, why would Boston do this? Well, it's because you've already put him on the trade market two or three times, and now everybody knows you're desperate to get rid of him. And so apparently, I mean, Jaylen Brown wants to be the dog, but you're hell-bent on making sure that Jason Tatum is the dog. And that's the only thing I can think of is that they looked at this and thought, you know, we got to make Jason Tatum our guy. Okay, well, is Jason Tatum happy now? Because if I'm Jason Tatum, I'm thinking, this isn't going to help me get to a championship. I'm the big dog on the team, but this is not going to help me get to a championship. It's not going to work for me. So this is why some of these things, when you put egos in the way, it never works out. It just never works out. You just made Philadelphia a little bit better, and you really didn't get any better yourself. So I
1: did listen to 2 hours of the Sports Hub in Boston last night. Would you like a 45-second rant that I bookmarked from Joe Murray, their night show host?
0: Perfect.
1: It's pretty good.
0: Because I would assume they got to be going crazy.
1: Yeah. there's nobody that I've heard in Boston who's like, well, actually, guys, here's why I kind of, you know, maybe like it a little bit.
5: Right.
1: Like, I've yet to hear that take. Here's Joe Murray does nights on 98.5.
6: Instead, the Celtics, they needed to make change. You had to do it with one of your best players. You had to make the change with Jaylen Brown. It's not a good trade, no matter how you look at it. There's no green team glasses. There's not enough goo in the world to tell anybody this was a good move. The Celtics are worse today. They're a worse basketball team, and they're a worse organization. And quite frankly, Boston lost a good one today. They lost a good one. They dumped them. They dumped an NBA Finals MVP who could have his number raised to the rafters someday and, quite frankly, should have his number up there. This is upsetting.
1: So I don't agree with a jersey number. How much of this do you think is ownership? They got a new owner 2 years ago who came in and said, hey, we're not going to be a salary cap. We're not going to be a tax team.
5: I think that it's some of it. I think it's Brad Stevens saying that there's things inside this locker room. I know Jaylen Brown never asked for the trade. I would not be shocked if Jason Tatum's people very quietly were saying, hey, sure, we want our guy to be the dog. That to me is more likely than this, than Jaylen Brown saying, hey, I want out. Because if I'm Jaylen Brown and I'm serious about winning another championship, why am I doing this? I mean, Philadelphia, you got... You know, what would they match him up with? Tyrese Maxey, Jaylen Brown, Joel Embiid.
1: VJ Edgecombe, that really nice rookie.
5: Edgecombe,
1: good.
5: Yeah.
1: Like,
5: Edgecombe.
1: That's a really nice top four.
5: Yeah. And what is it? Dean Wade, I think, is their other guy.
1: Yeah, they
5: who
1: just
5: is no relation to Dwayne.
1: no relation, which if you look at him, it's abundantly clear. Yes.
5: Yeah. No relation to Dwayne.
1: Dean
5: Please don't
1: Wade.
5: Escape him.
1: If your first thought when hearing Dean Wade, what is he, a white Dwayne Wade? Yes, that's exactly. That's exactly what
5: right.
1: he is. Correct.
5: He is.
1: Dean Wade.
5: No relation. I don't know why they did it. Does Philadelphia all of a sudden become a contender? They're better, but I don't think they're a contender. I still think, depending on what Cleveland does, and obviously there's the Knicks, you know, that are still there, that are still going to be there. I don't think, you know, like, Miami's all of a sudden going to become some kind of a juggernaut by any stretch of the imagination. Boston can still be maybe talked about as being, oh, by the way, they're going to make the postseason. Yay. But they're not going anywhere. Halliburton's going to be coming back to Indiana, but what is Indiana going to do after he had to sit out with the blown out Achilles? I don't know how much better Detroit is going to be. So there's probably just two or three teams right now, Philadelphia being one of them. Maybe the Toronto Raptors, but they're trying to kind of recapture the past with Kawhi Leonard going back there.
1: They were a pretty solid playoff team without him last year.
5: Yeah.
1: You know, I think there's so many teams in the East that are probably thinking, well, if things go our way this year, why not? Why couldn't we do
5: right.
1: what the Knicks did last year? Because I don't think many people went into the year last year. I know I didn't thinking, hey, the Knicks can win the title. The Knicks last year were a team. There's always some of these teams where it's like, yeah, they're really good, but they're not going to, you know, they'll be a conference finals team maybe.
5: Yeah.
1: Now it's those types of teams that can go on a run and win a finals the way the NBA is set up.
5: Mm-hmm. Yep.
1: I think this is bad news for the Heat and Giannis. I think
5: a lot of teams
1: in the Eastern Conference are adding nice pieces. And I'm like, so I don't know if it's just Giannis and Bam Adebayo that can win playoff series in this conference.
5: No, can't do it. Not by themselves, no. Can't do it. Hey, by the way, and I'm completely off topic here, but numerous people have sent me this. The people that climbed that scaffolding or that spire yesterday. Did you see the Photoshop where they got the two sitting up there, the guy and the girl and the masks and everything, and they got the GoPack Go flying off the top of the building?
1: I saw Zach Photoshop that Ron Dane is the actual NCAA leading rusher. You know, near and dear to Zach's heart.
5: Yeah. But I saw that this morning, and 20 people have sent it to me. Like, did you see this? And I'm like, it's Photoshopped. It's not real. Just like, oh my God, somebody climbed up there just to put a Packer sign up. This is great. I'm like, no, it's. I'll tell you this. There was an AI. Kristen took an AI course seminar. I guess it was Tuesday. What's today? Thursday. Yeah, it was on Tuesday. And she's in banking. And this kid is 21 years old. He's brilliant. And he was talking about AI. And there was just a company that did a conference call on Zoom with a bunch of different investors. And this company was being asked by these investors to invest upwards of $20, $25 million into this cryptocurrency AI buying plan, whatever it is. And they said, oh, man, this is great. This is a great presentation. We appreciate it. You know, thank you very much. And they said, we're in. So this company had, you know, a couple hundred million. So they invested $25 million in it. Turns out the people that they were talking to in the Zoom call were AI. They weren't real. They lost all their money. They lost $25 million. Well, they were scammed out of it, and they'll never get it back. Whatever the FBI or whatever said, there's no way for us to find this for you because it was totally fake. That's how good AI is now. So I get it. People look at it and go, no, come on, man. You can see the shadows and everything. I'm like, no, trust me. That's not a Go Pack Go flag that's sitting on top of the spire on the, what is it, the Empire State Building or something like that in New York City. It's not. No, it's real. I'm telling you, it's not. It's just not. So appreciate you, but no. But yeah, that's where AI is. That is how fascinating the AI stuff has now become. Because you just don't know what to believe. You don't even know if it's real anymore. I kind of feel like we are all nothing more than Manti Te'os running around the rest of the world right now and being catfished by everybody else that's out there that's smarter than we are.
1: I don't know who it's for. I don't know what it's for. But yeah, I guess you can make pictures of anything now with an AI program. Mm-hmm. So.
5: Yep.
1: Cool.
5: I get it. But I just want to let you know that not everything is real anymore. The worst thing that was not real in this world up until maybe a decade ago was fake boobs. And we were all in favor of that. After that, now, you know, it is what it is. Now just figure it out for yourself, I guess. So, can we call it fake boobs or we got to go with it? Breast enhancements?
1: I think
5: as guys. I think both will work. I don't think we're offending anybody at this point. Just got to check. Zanvis. Zanvis. Z-A-N-V-I-S. If I'm pronouncing that incorrectly, I apologize. Zenvo, I have no idea, says that the Brewers are on fire right now. Why couldn't they play like this and get a couple of extra base knocks against the Chicago Cubs? It pains me that the Cubs won 2 out of 3. All the Brewers needed to do was get one extra game, and I think we'd feel a whole lot better right now. Well, yeah, we would. Yeah, we would. I agree with that. That's why I said I'm not going to put so much stock into that series. It's painful because of the Cubs. It's painful more so not because it's just the Cubs, but because the Cubs are on fire. The Cubs are on fire right now. And I went through this yesterday. And I said, hey, look, when you look at the fact that not only are they winning, but they're scoring runs at will. Go back just over the last couple of weeks. Okay. They beat the Rockies 8-6, beat the Blue Jays 16-2. The next game they lost was 8-6. So they gave up some runs. Then they won 9-6, 10-3, 10-5, 4-3. That was the lowest scoring game, tying with the one they had for the Brewers. Then they beat the Brewers 8-2, 4-3. Then they got one with the Padres, 3-2. Then 9-7 and 23-3. I mean, they are plating runs at will right now. At will. And that offense has woken up. And now, granted, they're not going to play every game at Wrigley Field where they're really hitting the hell out of the baseball, but they're playing good baseball right now. Really good baseball. And I can't take it away from them. Now the big thing is here comes the St. Louis Cardinals. It's a rivalry. So you're kind of hoping that St. Louis can come in and knock them down a peg. Because after that, they've got to go on the road and face Baltimore, and then they go into craptastic Cincinnati down to Great American Ballpark to round out the unofficial first half of the season. But they are hitting the hell out of the baseball right now. That's the only thing that concerns me about the Cubs. Their pitching, it's hit or miss, pardon the pun. But that their offense right now is on fire. And when you got hitting, it becomes contagious.
1: Now, the Cubs have talent. So what I'm about to say is not meant to detract from the Cubs' success. Mostly. But I have noticed in all of their winning streaks so far, so they had 2 10-game winning streaks, and then this isn't a winning streak, but they're on a heater right now, right?
5: Mm-hmm.
1: In all three of these streaks, I can look at who they've played and said, not necessarily that they're beating up on bad teams, although I think that was true last week with the Rockies and the Mets.
5: Yes.
1: It was earlier in the year, they're playing Philly when Philly is just down bad. They fired their manager, right? Or now they're playing the Padres. The Padres are awful right now. Like, people are looking at the Padres thinking, what is wrong with you guys? I think the Cubs have done a really good job this year of not just beating bad teams or beating teams that are playing poorly, but crushing them.
5: Right.
1: They're such an interesting team in that way. It's not just that they're beating these teams, you know, two out of three. It's that they're sweeping or beating them two out of three and also scoring 20 runs. Very funny, hilarious baseball team.
5: The funny thing is the Padres have been losing series. They lost two out of three to the Cardinals. They lost two out of three to the Rangers. They lost

0: five straight, 12 games back right now to the Dodgers. So, you know, short of the wild card, their season's pretty much done. They're not obviously going to win the division. They were never picked to win the division. But, and you got Arizona 12.5 back, San Francisco season over, they're 19.5 games back, and Colorado is 22 back. At what point, if you're a Colorado Rockies fan, do you say, can somebody just buy the team and just do something else with it? Because the Colorado Rockies have been not bad, just like epic failure bad for like the last, what, 4 years? They've just been terrible with absolutely no hope of digging out of it anytime soon. They're terrible. So, but that's where the Padres are right now. 877-867-1670, 877-867-1670. Coming up bottom of the hour, in honor of the 250th celebration of this country, I'll look back on, we'll do a top, I was going to make top five, but there's too many to put in the top five to pick the best. So I went top 10. Even then, I had to eliminate like another four or five of them. But like the top 10 all time in my broadcast career, since we're celebrating the entirety of the country for the 250th, mine goes only goes back to 1992. So we'll go back to 1992 all the way forward to biggest moments. Not just biggest wins, but biggest moments. Some wins are in there, but biggest moments. We'll go back to that coming up here, bottom of the hour, so stay tuned for that. This portion of the program, you're going to be grilling this weekend. Go into Walmart, Meijer, all that kind of good stuff, and look for it. 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
4: 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So 877-867-1670, 877-867-1670. If you want to hit us up, feel free to go ahead and do so. Okay. Cheesehead Chris in Hayward said, hey, Bill, who was the bozo that ever came up with the so-called stupid rule that mustard cannot go on hot dogs? Why should anyone care what I put on my hot dog? That I bought with my money. I'm a ketchup and mustard kind of guy. And kraut. And sometimes even cheese. If somebody's head blows up because of ketchup on a hot dog, well, then good. One less Cub and Bears fan. There you go. Go Brew Crew. Go Pack. Go Cheesehead Chris and Hayward. You know what, Chris? There's some things in. There's some things in my world that I could give two F's about. I'll be honest with you. Toilet paper rolls, over or under? That was always one of these lazy-ass, I've-got-nothing-left-to-talk-about radio deals. The morning shows will do it. Oh, God, hey, what do you prefer? And then they'll get somebody going, I like it over, I like it under, you know, whatever. Same thing with whatever you want to put. Kristen doesn't even like ketchup or whatever on her French fries and fish. She doesn't put tartar sauce. She uses malt vinegar. Who cares? That's an East Coast thing, but who cares? Whatever you want to put on it, put on it. I don't care. I don't care if you want to run it through herbicide. It doesn't matter to me. You know? You eat a French fry next to me and you put herbicide on it to kill grass and you're like, you know, this tastes good, but I feel kind of funny. Fump. You fall to the ground. I'm like, hey. Well, he wanted to put it on his hot dog and on his fries, and so be it. He's a lump now. I don't care. So I get it. I get where you guys like when people get bent about the whole soccer thing. This one, Mark from Lacrosse, another good segment from Bill Huber. Love the insight. Grain Man Mike. Dansby Swanson hit five homers in less than 24 hours for the Cubs. Yes, he's been on fire. Also, Sam from Appleton says, Bill, love the soccer take. 262, from someone who hates soccer this much, you sure don't shut up about it. Easy fix. Don't talk about it because your takes are old and stale. Out of the 262. Well, the way to fix that out of the 262 is to listen to somebody else. You know? I only bring it up because you bring it up, because other people bring it up. AC in Partyville says, great week, guys. Happy 4th. AC in Partyville. And what else do we have here for you? Stephen Richfield says, how does Stephen A. Smith get away with the racial comments? Give me a break. That's from Steve. I don't know. I don't know what he said.
5: Sometimes talked about the Lakers signing only white guys this week.
4: Yeah. First of all, that is, I used to work with a guy at this time of year when there was really not a lot going on. He would manufacture something. Now, there's always takes. There's always something that you can have a thought about. And you always wake up every day doing this job hoping that somebody falls on their head and either does something stupid or there's big breaking news. But I worked with a guy who said, that the reason they weren't starting Barry Larkin, this goes back to when I was in Cincinnati, was because he's black. And he would say that. Oh, we're coming up on the July 4th holiday. So, you know, they're going all white. And he would just drop that and watch the phone lines go nuts. The phone lines would go nuts. And he'd just smile. I got him calling, got him calling. And it's cringeworthy. I never did that. You know? Stephen A. Smith, at times, I think, is dead on the money. But on this particular instance, no. It's kind of like, you know, I always, when people get bent and start yelling at me about, like, crime statistics and all that kind of stuff, I always ask the question. I say, wait a minute. Was the crime committed, yes or no? Well, yeah. Okay, then I don't care what the color. If you told me it was Joe Johnson, don't know if he's black, white, green, or whatever. If the crime was committed, the crime was committed. I just, okay, now move on. Just get done with it. I don't ever get into that stuff because you're looking at it already through a different spectrum rather than just being living in the reality of what it is. You know, and in the NBA, why in the world would you bring race into it? You know, I don't know why. But it was, yeah, right. It seemed to me that he says, Andy says, it seems to me that's clickbait. It is. It was clickbait before clickbait was even clickbait back in the 90s, before we even had clickbait. It was just to incite people. And sometimes that's what people do, unfortunately. I don't really do that on this program. I've never done that. I don't think I've ever brought a topic up just to incite people. There have been people that have brought topics to the show that were incited about something, but I've never done that. It seems cheap and insincere. Because I've always said, if you don't have something passionate to talk about, don't do it. Don't talk about it. Steve also says, did you see that the Twins prospect Walter Jenkins carried a young fan off the field as he was collapsing? Fantastic. Absolutely great to see these types of actions. I heard something about it, but I did not know that the fan had collapsed. How'd the fan get on the field? That's what I wanted to know. Because it was a minor league game. It was the St. Paul Saints game. It wasn't a Target Field. But I guess they do something where, like, kind of like they do at Miller Park on Sundays when the kids run out. And they, you know, they stand next to the player or something like that. Oh, there's video of it. Oh, okay. Wow. This little kid just looked like he just got woozy. Yeah, I just saw that. Thank you very much. And it was at a game where, and you hope the kid's okay. I haven't heard anything about it, so I apologize for watching this on the fly. But the kid looked as if he was going to start to faint. Now, I will say this. If they're dehydrated or they get really nervous and they're really excited, you can get lightheaded and kind of fall over. But, yeah, it was during the anthem. It's a great video. Lincoln is doing well. He even got some new merchandise. Lincoln, actually, he just got so nervous and so amped up and was a little dehydrated, and he passed out. He ended up getting an IV, and he was at the St. Paul Saints say, we are happy to share that Lincoln is doing well and even got some new merch. They gave him a St. Paul Saints jersey. So there you go. Everything worked out really, really well. There you go. And then after he helped Lincoln off the field, he carried him off the field, he then went 3-for-5. That's a day. Short of hitting a grand slam walk-off, that's a day. You help a little kid that's passing out. The kid ends up being okay, gets an IV, gets a water, gets some new merch. Then you go 3-for-5. And a triple and 3 runs scored in the 12-6 win over the Buffalo Bisons. That's a banner day right there. I don't care who you are. That's fantastic. So, Steve, I did not see that, but thank you very much. I heard about it, but I didn't see it. So there you go. All right, when we come back, in honor of the 250th of our country, we'll go with top sports moments ever in the broadcast career of one yours truly. Sounds like a topic of the day, or not a topic, but sounds like a good top 10. So we're going to go with that. Stay tuned. We got a whole lot more of the Bill Michaels Show. 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
7: Hi, it's Tori DeVito. 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
4: All right, let's do this. If I'm going to put them in the hierarchy of lists, we're going to get into the power rankings.
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4: That's the top 10 right there at number 10, number 6, number 2, and number 1. There's no rules here. Just enjoy it. Welcome back. Bill Michaels Show. In honor of the 250th celebration of the country coming up this weekend, everybody's doing best of, going all the way back to the first real victory was whooping England's ass, I guess. So I figured I'll go back. I was asked a couple of times. I'll go back through, like, since I started in broadcasting, the top 10 moments, which I had to whittle down. It was really hard. But I'll start with number 10, which was the first big event I ever did. The first event I ever did. 1992, the Indianapolis 500. Al Unser Jr. got the win. I was working for a company called Force One out of France. France's version of ESPN back then. Javi Marcelo was the Filipino driver that unfortunately crashed during practice. And as he went backwards into the wall, the tire had snapped off the car and came up. It was bouncing down the track, and it bounced directly into the cockpit of the car at 200 plus miles an hour and hit him and killed him in practice. I'll never forget that. But Al Unser Jr. ends up winning the race. It was a thrilling victory, but it was my very first as a broadcaster event to cover. That's kind of where I got my start, was the Indy 500. I tell that story every year because I'm always a big fan of the Indy because of a sentimental reason. So that comes in at number 10. Number 9. September 12th, 1999. In case you needed to know. September 12th, 1999. Why does that ring a bell? It was my first ever working with Wayne Larrabee, Larry McCarron, and Brian Noble. It was the first game I ever covered in a regular season at Lambeau Field. Packers got the win in a squeaker against the Raiders. Never forget that. We had our post-game show was outside Lambeau Field before they renovated it. And it was just, it was so much fun. I'll never forget that. It was my first time working on the Packers Radio Network, my very first game. That comes in at number 9. Number 8. I don't necessarily do it because of the player, but I bring it up because of the experience. And that was going back to 2012. If you remember what that was. The 98th Rose Bowl game. Russell Wilson played in it, and I actually got a chance to go to it and be a part of that. January 2nd, 2012, and the Badgers got a win over Oregon. I think they won, like, it was a shootout, man. It was like 45-38 or something like that. But that's number 8. Going to Pasadena and being able to see that in person, covering it. I was doing the Badger game day broadcast at the time, and for WTMJ, and we were doing the pre and the post, and it was such a blast running around out in Pasadena, California, and at the Rose Bowl and being able to cover that. And that was Russell Wilson's last game, first and only season, but last game as a Badger before he then goes on to play in the pros. But number eight is the 2012 Rose Bowl that I got a chance to cover. Number seven, one of the most memorable nights, I'll never forget it, for a lot of different reasons. But the closing, September 28th of 2000, the closing of County Stadium, which was really cool. I got the chance to do the broadcast. I took it over from Jim Powell. Jim Powell and I threw it down to the field where Bob Uecker introduced everybody. You know, Fuzzy Thurston comes running out, high-stepping it out onto the field, and got just this rousing ovation. There was everybody from Hank Aaron and Bart Starr and Robin Yount. And I mean, it was just a who's who. ESPN was on the scene. That was when I was running around that early that morning at 6 a.m. with Linda Cohn from ESPN, and we did some ESPN hits. And then afterwards, because the Reds were in town, Marty Brenneman and I, we went over to Blue inside the Pfister Hotel, and all the stars were there. Joe Morgan was there because he was working with ESPN and the baseball crew, and it was just this grouping of hall. It was just one of the most special moments I'll never forget. And then that unbelievably well-read soliloquy that Bob Uecker gave as the lights bank by bank by bank went out, that to this day gives me goosebumps. To this day gives me goosebumps. And that was absolutely fantastic. So number seven, the closing of County Stadium. Let's go back out to Camp Randall for number six. I'm standing on the field. Everybody is. All the media is there. We're all crowded around in 1999, November 13th. All he needed was a big run, and Ron Dayne would break Ricky Williams' all-time rushing record. And he got a 31-yard run in the second quarter, and the place went nuts. And he was running towards the end zone that I was standing in, and we were just watching him break tackles and get into open field. And it was just so cool to see Ron be there when Ron Dayne broke Ricky Williams' all-time record with a 31-yarder. He finished the game with 216 yards, by the way. But it was just so cool to be a part of that and be there on the field. At number six, Ron Dayne breaking the rushing record, which was so cool. Number five, I can say I was there, and I can say I've seen it in person. The Milwaukee Bucks won a championship. I wasn't even there really covering it, so to speak. I had a friend of mine who called me and said, hey, their company had tickets. And he said, hey, one of the guys got sick, or didn't get sick. His wife got sick. He couldn't make it. Do you want to go? I'm like, absolutely. So I actually went upstairs all the way up to the bar, that club up top, as the game was winding down. And I went outside on the deck and looked out over the 60,000 people that were standing outside just watching on the big screen going bananas as the Milwaukee Bucks finally won a championship and bring it back home. The Larry O'Brien Trophy comes back to Milwaukee, and that was the Bucks winning the title in 2021. The next one, this one's high up on my list, even though it doesn't really mean crap to you. It was huge to me, and this was tough because I didn't know where to put this, but it was my first ever game to cover. I was an intern at the time. I was an intern for a CBS television station in Cincinnati. Again, January 4th, 1992. Just as I was getting ready to get into my other career, my radio side, I was doing some TV stuff. My first ever game, I cover January 4th, 1992, Bob Knight and the Indiana Hoosiers come into the Shoemaker Center, with Shoemaker back then, and take on Bob Huggins and the Cincinnati Bearcats. And I'm sitting there. I sit at the table. On one side of me is a guy named Walt Mayer. I grew up idolizing Walt Mayer. He was the grand poobah of television sports in Cincinnati. But on the other side of me, this gentleman sits down. He kind of does this reach over, and he says, you know, nice to meet you, son. My name's Oscar Robertson, and I'm now meeting my dad's idol. My dad loved two people, Oscar Robertson and Bart Starr. And that was it. And I'm sitting between the grand poobah who I admired and Oscar Robertson. And I'm just like, and I'm watching Bobby Knight and Bob Huggins go at it. I'll never forget that. As long as the rest of I live, I'll never forget that. So that comes in at number four. Now, number three is a weird one. I've told this story before. But I'm sitting in a Denny's in Wauwatosa with Bo Ryan. Him and I had just gone through the construction of Miller Park, you know, now American Family Field. And it was still being finished. And Bo had called me and said, hey, do you know the guy that gave you a tour? I'd like to go through that. And I said, yeah, no problem. So called him up, said, yeah, you want to bring Bo Ryan, the head coach of UWM Panthers at the time. Bo said, I want to say thank you. I said, no problem. What do you want to do? He said, let's go get some breakfast. We went to Denny's. We were at Denny's in Wauwatosa on North Avenue. Never forget that. And we were talking on the way over about how he was going to get the job. And he kept saying, no, Majerus is going to take it. I said, no, he's not. I know Rick. Rick and I go to lunch. Rick's not taking that job. Yes, he is. We're sitting there in the corner booth. You walk in the door. Off to the left, there's a corner booth. We're sitting in the corner booth. Right there. Phone rings. It's a Nokia, by the way. Nokia phone. Remember those? He looks down. It's Pat Richter. Pat Richter right there. Bo Ryan hired March of 2001. Number two, it was one of the coolest things in my life, was covering the first practice rounds with Tiger, Vijay Singh, and John Daly at the 2004 PGA Championship. I got a chance to work for CBS Sports at the time as one of their mic handlers. I carried that big giant, that big fuzzy microphone with the big big elephant ear thing. I got a chance to carry that around the golf course, and the people that we followed was Tiger, Vijay, and John Daly. And it was like pinch me moments, like surreal. Like, this is what I'm actually doing. This is so cool. And the number one, by all means, I'll never forget it, because I was there covering it. I was there as a fan. It was just goosebump moment as I'm standing on the field at AT&T Stadium in 2011 in February. And I'm watching the clock countdown, and I'm thinking to myself, I really can't believe this. The Green Bay Packers have just beaten the Pittsburgh Steelers to win a Super Bowl, something my dad always wanted to go see. And I'm standing there, and the confetti's flying, and Donald Driver's giving me a hug. Charles Woodson, even with the bad shoulders, giving me a high five. Ron Wolf gives me a hug that knocks the camera out of my hand. It was unbelievable. Unbelievable to be a part of it. And then to go upstairs and sit in AT&T Stadium as it emptied out from all the Cowboys fans, but as it emptied out, and then do the Green and Gold postgame, or back then it was the Packers postgame show, and to sit and think to myself, take this in. I'm sitting here, like next to the suite next to me is Will.i.am and the gang. They did the halftime show. I'm sitting there doing the show at AT&T Stadium, looking out over the field with confetti all over it. A few people are around. They're cleaning it up. I'm 2 hours into the program, and I'm like, just soak this in. You just witnessed the Green Bay Packers win a championship. It was one of the coolest things ever. So there you go. There you go. That is the top 10. And I had to leave a lot of good stuff out. I left out the Badgers run with the Final Four with Dick Bennett and everything. I had to leave all that stuff out. It just didn't make the cutting room floor. So there you go. That is the top 10. Grant, was that worthy of a segment?
5: I think absolutely, Bill. Now, if I don't have 10, but my number one is definitely about 3 years ago, I believe this week, my first ever show with Bill Michaels. The rest of the list would be completely and totally irrelevant. Is that Denny's, by the way, by Mayfair? We ate at that Denny's last weekend.
4: Yeah, it's right by Mayfair.
5: Saturday.
4: Yeah,
5: that's funny.
4: It's right up the street. Yeah, it's right there by Mayfair. You know, another one was when I got a chance to work for ESPN when the All-Star game was here. And I got a chance to be the on-field reporter for ESPN, which was really, really cool. And I did the kind of the celebrity game out at the day before. And it was me and Dale Earnhardt Jr., who did the celebrity game. And that's when Budweiser was really big with Major League Baseball. And so they brought in, because Dale Jr. was sponsored by Budweiser, so it was me and him that were the commentators for the game. And I'll never forget that Peter Gammons was, we're in the dugout with Peter Gammons, and Peter Gammons is throwing a fit. I'm like, you know, kind of what's wrong? He was talking about his hotel accommodations. And Peter Gammons is telling me about a hotel in Milwaukee. It's on the outskirts of Milwaukee, actually. And it's not even in operation anymore. But apparently that's where ESPN put them. And on whatever night that was, like a Monday night or whatever, whenever they came to town, they had a, how do I put this? Maybe a swingers night in their upstairs bar.
5: Oh.
4: Yeah, it was swingers night. Every Monday night or whatever it was. Whatever night it was that they were there, it was swingers night. Sunday nights or something like that. And Peter Gammons had gone to the bar with a couple of the other writers and stuff from ESPN and some of the newspapers. And he was he was upstairs, and he's being propositioned to buy women who thought he was there to be a part of the swingers party. And he's like, what kind of effing town is this? oh, my God, you know. And some of these women were really hot. Some of them shouldn't have been wearing that, you know. And he just went off like this grumpy, angry, you know, just old man, just screaming about the fact that he was propositioned numerous times by at a swingers event in Milwaukee on Sunday night at the hotel that ESPN put him in. Because we would have figured ESPN, honey, come on. They're all staying at the Pfister, right? Nah, not at all. They weren't even downtown. They weren't even actually downtown, but I remember that too. So that was really funny doing that. But yeah, doing the broadcast with Dale Earnhardt Jr., that was a blast too. All right, let's do this. We're going to step out. We'll take a quick break. We'll come back. More of the Bill Michael Show.
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4: Glenn to have you back. The Bill Michaels Show. Hey, if you're looking to go watch some soccer, I'll tell you what, they are all into it out there at Social House. They had a huge crowd yesterday. I got to give them credit, man. Social House has done it right. If you're into the World Cup, if you're into Brewers baseball, between the new giant parking lot they just built, the bocce ball courts, the container bars, everything they put outside, everything's growing. Not to mention High Water Bar and Grill on Venice Beach Road in Oconomowoc that used to be Panga Bar. They've opened that up now, too. But they have just done a tremendous, tremendous job, Social House has. And they say, hey, look, for the next U.S. Well, for any of the soccer games, come out and check them out. But for the U.S. game, they were jamming in the park.
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2: We'll make it six straight wins for the Brewers over the Reds this season. Milwaukee earned its latest victory last night, 4-2, with Garrett Mitchell playing the hero. He went 4-for-4 with two doubles and a triple. That triple scored the go-ahead run in the seventh inning. He scored soon after on a wild pitch. Aaron Ashby got the win, his major league leading 12th on the year, while Trevor McGill picked up his 12th save of the season. Milwaukee has beaten Cincinnati in all six meetings this year. We'll go for another sweep this afternoon. First pitch at 1:10. Meanwhile, Sean Eichel, of course, believes his experience since being fired at Nebraska in 2017 will serve him well at Wisconsin as he becomes the new athletic director. The school made the move official yesterday, spoke with reporters about what his last 9 years at Texas taught him as he prepares to return to leading an athletic department.
3: Our transition here should be proof positive that you can take a program and you can enhance the program and be creative and innovative, and it all comes down to people, and you know, the people got to be aligned and on the same page, not unlike our teams when they're going out there competing. They got to execute a game plan.
2: Eichhorst will be introduced at an event at Camp Randall Stadium soon.
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2: Well, the U.S. men's national team advancing in the knockout stage at the World Cup for the first time in 24 years. That's after a 2-0 win over Bosnia and Herzegovina last night. The U.S. managed it despite being down to 10 men for the final 30 minutes. They're going to face Belgium on Monday in Seattle. With this Wisconsin Sports Zone Network update, I'm Zach Heil.
4: 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We are on Facebook and on Instagram and on TikTok. The Bill Michaels Show. Always appreciate it when you follow us on Instagram and make our meter move. I posted a couple of things over there yesterday, as a matter of fact. Yesterday. The meal last night, which was glorious last night. Glorious. Over on Twitch, on Kick, on the LinkedIn app as well. You can track us down there. Don't forget to find us on My24 TV Saturday night, 8 o'clock Central Time in Milwaukee on My24 TV. That is My24 TV. There you go. Good stuff. We got some good stuff today. Today, obviously, Brewers get yet another win. Another win. Now, they didn't get the explosive win that the Cubs did. I give the Cubs all the credit. I told you their offense is starting to come around, right? They won yesterday. If you have not seen it, The Cubs won yesterday over the Padres, and the Padres are a good baseball team. 23-3. 23-3. A couple of field goals late in the ball game. Gave them up over 20, then 23, and then there you have it. And the Padres were only able to muster a field goal, and that was all she wrote. That's like a football score, 23-3 yesterday. That was the score in the Cubs game down at Wrigley. Man, oh, man, oh, man. So the Cubs, they hold pace behind the Brewers, still 5.5 games back. However, St. Louis took a loss. Pittsburgh took a loss. And the Brewers continue to put more distance between the Cardinals, 8.5 games now, 11.5 with the Pirates and the Cincinnati Reds. Yeah, there you go. That is the fork going into them. Season done. 14.5 games back. Not even going to come close to getting back near the top spot in the Central Division. However, they still are 6 games back when it comes to the wild card, but Pittsburgh's only 3 games back, and then everybody else is within a 2.5 or a game and a half or whatever in the National League. But, yeah, 6 games back for Cincinnati and 14.5 back now in the standings there. So, boy, taking a beating. And the Brewers go for the 4-game sweep today. So there you have it. Then today, in honor of the 250th celebration coming up this weekend of our country, I was asked this today. I was in a meeting this morning, and I was asked it today and said, what is your, like, top 5, top 10 moments in sports? Just whatever you've done. And I, not in my playing or being a kid or anything like that. So I thought, just in broadcasting, I'll give you the top 10 moments. I'll do that today in honor of the two. And it was easy. I was like, boom, boom, boom, boom, boom, boom, boom. As a matter of fact, I had to eliminate a few. So top 10 for the 250th top 10 sports broadcast moments for me. Being there, covering things, that kind of stuff. So, got that today. Bill Huber's going to join us coming up in about an hour and a half from now. We're going to talk some running back room for the Green Bay Packers. So, that's coming up today. Grant Bills, how the hell you doing? Doesn't it look like I threw up all over the screen?
5: It looks like you. Looks
4: yeah,
5: like
4: I got to change shirts.
5: You ate a box of Bomb Pops and then, and then you didn't all of a sudden have room for them. Yeah, that's what it looks like. Happy early 4th of July.
4: Yeah. I wanted to be festive today because normally I wear something on holidays. You know, I've worn the bunny suit. I've worn the leprechaun suit. But this with the background, I mean, I could change the background, I guess, but maybe I'll change my shirt.
5: You're a patriot. We're celebrating. The 4th of July, we're celebrating another Brewers win, celebrating the U.S. men's team advancing last
4: week. Yes.
5: That was a nice game, too.
4: I was shamed, by the way.
5: You were shamed?
4: I was shamed by many.
5: What is that?
4: For not watching the game. I mean, well, you saw my video, right?
5: Yeah.
4: Yeah, I got shamed by many for not sitting down and watching the game.
5: Doesn't have to be soccer doesn't have to be everyone's thing.
4: So
5: doesn't have to. Yeah, be
4: I mean,
5: thing.
4: Don't get me wrong. Like I said, I paid attention. I was glad they won. I was happy they won. It was thrilling, all for it. But I was watching a Brewers game,
5: and I was, I guess I, the timing kind of worked out nicely because I watched the first half and then, you know, during halftime switched over to the Brewers. Then the soccer game was 2-0 and it was kind of out of reach, so I was able to go back to baseball. You know who's a real patriot? You know who deserved all the Bomb Pops, although he's a diabetic, so we should be careful. Garrett Mitchell, how about that last night?
4: Yep.
5: That's something we got to talk about today, too.
4: What was he, 4-for-4?
5: Yeah, and a couple, you know, a foot short of the cycle if that double off the center field wall had been a little higher.
4: Right. Yeah, he was on fire last night. Sal Frelick, as well, continues to hit. So that was good to see. And Luis Ortiz on national TV, He was on fire down at the hot corner last night. So, yeah, you take it. You know, it was kind of a I was ready to tweet it out. And I thought, you know what? I'm going to hold off. In the second and third innings, had they lost that game by a run or two, those two innings where you've got runners in scoring position and either one out or nobody out and you can't move a guy and you can't bring in a run. Man, that was Abbott was just got out of a couple of real big time jams, and it was just amazing. And but you know, I thought, okay, well, if they lose this game, and I thought, you know what, I'm not going to point that out just yet. I'm just going to say, okay, here you go. And sure enough, they ended up pulling it out, and that was all they did was allowed the Reds to play two after the first inning, and that was it.
5: And they got jobbed out of a run too with that review at home plate.
4: That was terrible.
5: What do they call it? A quickly developing play? That's not in the rule book. I don't even know what that means. Well, it was developing play. Yeah, that's why there was a play at the – every play is a quickly developing
4: and
5: play.
4: And that's the reason you want to have replay. I mean, it's the exact reason you want to have replay, is because it was a quickly developing play. You want to make sure you get it right. And it was not. So it was a bad call. Bad call. So anyway, but that being said, Brewers walk away with a win. They go for the sweep today. I was down at Pottawatomie, had a great meeting down there today, which was awesome. And Pottawatomie coming in as a sponsor of the gala with Pat Murphy. And did you know what I found out today, Grant?
5: Hopefully so, not that Pat Murphy's going to have surgery right before.
4: No. Okay. I got a hold of the powers that be in our own building. So I was talking to the powers that be, and I said, hey, I just want to let you know, I've got some stuff going on with Pottawatomie, and we are going to go to Carter, Wisconsin in October to do a post-game show, and there we might take some people with us. So, we might be able to do that, too. So we might give away some rooms and some spend money to go to Carter, Wisconsin to hang out with us. They also offered a room up if you or if Kate or if somebody else wanted to go and hang out during the post-game show. We believe one of the Packers, former Packers, is going to join us, which is kind of cool. All the details are coming together. But our own company, in conjunction with the Bill Michaels Network and my company, is buying a table for all of you to enjoy the gala. So if you and Ebo and Kate and everybody want to come to town for the gala on that Thursday night, and then you stay over, and then Ebo and everybody can do the show here on the next day.
5: Can wear a suit? Do I have to wear a suit jacket? Do I have sport clothes? Or
4: it's what they call cocktail casual, which is kind of like suit coat, and I gotta dress nicer. Kristen's making me, but if you wanted to like a suit coat and a pair of jeans or suit coat and a pair of pants, you're good.
5: No tie required. Casual bridges the gap between relaxed day wear and formal evening wear. It requires a polished, dressed up appearance without the stiffness of traditional formal attire.
4: Okay. In other words, wear a suit coat, pair of pants, and a shirt. No ties required. It's Pat Murphy. Pat wouldn't want you to wear a tie.
5: You know me. I'm a style chameleon, Bill. I can fit in with any crowd in any sort of setting.
4: This is true. So I found that out today. I'm like, oh, okay. Well, that's cool. So a couple more sponsors we got to add to the website, and I was pretty fired up about that. So that made me excited. So I was feeling good there. Did you last night? I got to admit, sitting down and watching the game, the Brewers game, was awesome. I was getting text messages like, "Are you watching this?" And I'm like, "No, I did flip." I will admit. For all you soccer people that listen to me, because it drives me nuts. Now, there's a different energy to watching the United States play. I get it. I was more interested in the Brewers. I just was. And I've said all along, if you want to watch soccer, have at it. Go for it. I'm more power to you. Like, there's a lot of people that have caught the soccer fever. I just have not been one of them. Did I pay attention to it? Did I flip back and forth? Was I watching it on my phone to make sure I could see what the score was? Yes. I didn't completely ignore it. Congratulations to the United States, man. They got themselves a win. They advanced now to the round of 16. They're the Sweet 16. So take it. That's fantastic. When do they play again, by the way? Do we know?
5: Yeah. Is it Monday night? Let me look.
4: Like that. I don't even know off the top of my head. Don't even know. But, yeah.
5: Monday,
4: so
5: July 6th.
4: Like,
5: the up against
4: Monday?
5: The
4: okay.
5: 7 p.m.
4: Well, there you go. So that's awesome. Fantastic. No problem. And they play, they're back in Seattle at Lumen Field.
5: Mm-hmm.
4: At Lumen Field. So they've got some more winners that are going to move in advance. So, by the way, the over and under is 2.5 goals. And the United States, are they favored? Or are they not favored against Belgium?
5: I would imagine against Belgium they're not, but let me look.
4: I would assume they're not. Yeah, they're not. It's a plus 150. Plus 150. So, but yeah, I'd take it, man.
5: Well, and the United States now is going to be without their top goal scorer because he got red carded, so that factors in a little bit. Yeah. So not a huge difference in the line, but Belgium, plus 175.
4: Yeah. So I'll be excited that the United States is playing. They're still in it, so let's see what happens. Stranger things have happened. So let's see what happens. So anyway, I sat last night, and I grilled out, and I had to take a video of it. I'm just sitting there by myself. I got the game on. I'm watching this. I'm like, this is great. And I just thought, this is, I had trimmed trees and all this stuff, and there's branches everywhere. There's crap all over my yard. But I'm just like, this is euphoric. It cooled down with a little bit of a breeze, just enough to make it comfortable. And I had the game on. I put a whole new system outside, cleaned up the TV, the whole thing, cleaned up the bar area and everything. And I'm just sitting there. And I'm like, this is perfect. This should be everybody's goal. You know, like I could die right here, right now. I got a couple of hot dogs with the lettuce, or not the lettuce, with the ketchup, mayo, or ketchup, mustard, and relish. I'm doing like the whole thing. And I've got a sweet tea sitting there. Now, I didn't show the cigar that I had. And then I've got the game on, and it's 5 o'clock somewhere. Sign still works. It's all lit up, even though I forgot to bring it in the wintertime. It still works. It's great. And I'm like, and the lights are on, and it's getting to dusk. And I'm like, this is just perfect. So I took a video of it last night. That's what I posted.
5: It was beautiful.
4: After that, I ate. I went back inside, and that was all she wrote. So anyway, but the Brewers get themselves a win. Looking forward to talking to Bill Huber today, and then we'll do the top 250, or the top 10 of the 250 of basically my career. So of personal things that I've covered and been a part of in some way, shape, or form when big sports moments have happened. I'm not getting into the whole whether or not you put ketchup on hot dogs. I'm not doing it. I put ketchup and mustard and relish. Load it up. I'm good to go. Good to go. So let's do this. We'll step out. We'll take a quick break. Maybe I'll go change shirts. Who knows? Maybe at the bottom of the hour I will. Because I'm kind of a bomb pop mess. So more of the Bill Michaels Show coming up right now.
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4: Yes! Welcome back. We have a great event coming up Thursday night, September 10th. It's going to be the River Club of Mequon. And it is an intimate evening. There's going to be a cocktail hour. 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Giving those away. There's going to be a bar that's going to be there with all different types of beverages, the cash bar. But then your ticket includes your dinner, your stationed dinner. You get your table, get your seats. And if you want to buy the VIP, you can get a meet and greet with none other than Pat Murphy, our guest this year, for Conversations for a Cause. It is, again, Thursday night, September 10th, from 5 to 9. It's the River Club of Mequon, and an hour-long conversation with Pat, in which I'm going to ask a few questions, and then it's you. You get a chance to sit down and talk with Pat Murphy. Like I said, there is VIPs where you can go, say, backstage, green room, if you want, and get a meet and greet with Pat and picture and all that kind of stuff. He's gracious enough to do that for us. So, again, it's coming up Thursday night, September 10th, from 5 to 9, River Club of Mequon in their grand ballroom. And we are hoping that you join us. And some tickets are still available, although they're going really, really quick. I know it says like 60 tickets available or something like that, but we're way below that. I think there's like 18 tickets left. That's it. But it is going to be a fun, fun, fun night. And we're going to have some auction items, silent auction items, live auction items, all kinds of good stuff. And we're going to have a really, really, really good time. So hopefully you can join us. Again, go to BigUnitFoundation.com for all the information. 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It's going to be an intimate evening with Pat Murphy called Conversations for a Cause. All the money raised goes to veterans, military members, first responders, and their families. So please come out and join us, and not only for this great night, but it's also for a really, really good cause. So we hope to see you there. I changed my shirt, Grant. I ran because I couldn't live with the description of you look like a bomb pop blew up.
5: That's more subtle, more subtle patriotism.
4: There we go. Yeah, I had to go change the shirt. I'm just like, well, I was looking at myself. I'm like, wow, that's just, yeah, that's crazy. That's just crazy when I got a chance to look at that. Let's see here. Buckshot Bobby, Bill, one of my many weird bosses, won't stop talking about the U.S. soccer and the big, and he's a big soccer fan. Please give your take so I can turn up my radio so he can hear it. Buckshot Bobby, here you go. Okay, turn it up for Buckshot Bobby's boss. Why do I not pay attention to soccer? Professional or into the World Cup that much? I tried to watch it. I really did. I tried to watch it. The problem I have, and I know they instituted rules for this and everything, I cannot watch a grown-ass man run into another grown-ass man and writhe around on the ground in pain as if he has just been shot. When you see football players do this and they're writhing around in pain and they're literally crying on the field. I saw a guy crying on the field. You figure that guy's career is over. That guy has broke a leg. He's torn up a knee. He's ripped up an ankle. The shoulder's out of socket. I mean, he's got an ankle that looks like Larry McCarron's finger, right? Okay, bad. But when you see this guy get up on a stretcher, mind you, for a wrist injury, be taken off the field and come back about 10, 15 minutes later to finish up that half with nothing more than maybe a piece of tape and a wristband, I'm sorry. I can't buy in. It doesn't mean you can't be a soccer fan. Go watch it. If your kids play it, look, your kids don't do that. You're not teaching your kids to flop, right? Like a couple of fish on the deck. You're not doing that. Like LeBron James being shoved out of bounds five rows back just so he can draw himself some kind of a foul. You're not seeing that on a continual basis. Kids go out and play the game. They enjoy the game. Kids go have fun. Parents cheer your ass off, but don't live vicariously through your kids. But when it comes to professional soccer, when you see a guy flop down on the ground, writhing around, And then the card comes out. And he's like, okay.

0: Well, I'm good now, so cool. You know, get a little bit of hydration break, we're all good to go. Can't do it. Can't do it. Don't respect it. The shape they're in, phenomenal. Some of these guys with the ability, with the footwork and such, and the agility they have, phenomenal. I give them all the credit in the world for that. I'm not taking away from that. But when that is constant stoppage on the pitch, can't do it. Can't do it. Can't get into it. Sorry. It's the same. One of the reasons I don't watch the NBA. When you start to see a lot of flopping and guys constantly, and that's the other thing. Soccer players complain. You think guys in the NBA complain. Holy crap. Look at these little whiny guys. Come on, man. Come on. I can't do it. Can't respect it. So if I don't respect it, I can't really watch it. Do I cheer for it? Do I cheer for the United States? Am I a countryman? Hell yes. Would I chant USA, USA, USA? Hell yes. But the rest of it, can't do it. Can't do it. Sorry, I can't do it. There you go. Need an aspirin now. But there you go. Let's go to the phone calls and bring some sanity back to the program. Our buddy Derek in Albany. Derek, how the hell are you doing today, man? What's going on?
1: Bill, always good to hear your passion, man, and when you're in a good mood. But even when you're not in a good mood, you're entertaining, man. When the trials and tribulations of your life occur, it's pretty funny.
0: I appreciate it.
1: You know, in light of the 4th of July weekend, before I give you a theme to one of the themes you can work on during the show, I'd like to hear from listeners. How great is it that the Yankees have lost 7 in a row? I mean, I live around here in upstate New York, and I am so freaking sick of these obnoxious Yankee fans all my life. I can't stand them. And when they lose, their hats go away. I don't see so many shirts. It's great, you know? So I'm happy about that. I'm happy about the Brewers. You know, listening to Green Bay Radio and listening to you guys, being a Packer fan since 65, I'm you know, there's a lot of Wisconsin is where my rooting is. And so I'm happy about that. But here's a theme for you to ask people. Sure. In light of all the fireworks going off this weekend, all the great fireworks, who do you think might be the most explosive, quote-unquote, explosive player for the Packers this coming year? Who would be the most explosive? Doesn't have to be the offense. It could be a defensive player. But, you know, you got a lot of choices. Mine might be Tucker Kraft.
0: Yeah.
1: You could say Christian Watson. Matthew Golden, I think, is going to have a banner year. And who knows? Maybe Josh Jacobs, you know, the suspension doesn't come on until next year and he wants to prove something. Maybe another running back emerges. Maybe another receiver emerges. Maybe
0: right.
1: You could say that Jordan Love goes off. But the most explosive Packer player this year, I'd like to hear from people on that one.
0: That is a great, boy, appreciate the phone call. First of all, Grant, we should have our crack sales team all over this and we should be getting out to some of the, like, Black Cat fireworks or something like that, trying to find the most explosive player.
2: Explosive.
0: Sponsored by. Yeah, we should get that on, like American Fireworks, or somebody has got to be listening to a fireworks, going to buy fireworks right now, and say, you know what? I heard that the most explosive player portion of the program is not sponsored by anybody. We should be getting one of these fireworks places on the air, like right now. Where's Lindsay? Lindsay's got to be down the hall somewhere. I know she had a meeting this morning, so she's got to be down the hall. We should get her on this. The most explosive player for the Green Bay Packers. See, my first gut reaction was what his was. And that is, if I had to go with the most explosive, I'm going to say it's Tucker Kraft. Because he looks like he's just training, like short of running up on top of a mountain to fight Drago in, what was it, Rocky 3 or Rocky 4? I mean, Tucker Kraft looks like that guy. Like, he's Steve Austin. They're rebuilding him into the $60 million man. $6 million man. But it can't be your quarterback. Because your quarterback is the guy that's throwing the ball to the people that are then explosive. I would love to see that become Matthew Golden. But if I had to go with somebody, I'd probably vote Tucker Kraft for the most explosive. I think I'd have to go in that. Yeah. I have to go do that. Yeah, I'm mulling it over. I might have to think about that. We'll ask Bill Huber that exact question when we come back. Bill Huber of Sports Illustrated.
2: Well, I was just going to say sneaky honorable mention to Josh Jacobs if he plays. He was kind of unhealthy this last year. I don't know if he play. I think Josh Jacobs is going to be awesome this year if he's, you know, not suspended and he's on the team. And I know Bill wrote about Josh Jacobs this week, but that's a name that came to mind as, you know, Micah Kraft, you know, Watson, all those guys. But I think Josh Jacobs would be in line for a huge bounce back year if he's actually able to play football.
0: Yeah.
2: Sorry to interrupt.
0: I'm all that over.
2: I was thinking.
0: No, that's good. I like it. I'm taking it. Oh, the backgrounds are changing. I didn't realize that. So we went from the bomb pop over to the late night American flag with the brick background. Then we got the baseball in there. So I'm liking that too. But yeah, let's do this. We'll take a break. We'll come back. We'll talk to Bill Huber from Sports Illustrated. He covers the Packers. He was talking about the money that is being spent in the running back room for the Packers. And we'll get into that discussion. We'll also talk a little bit more about the most explosive. Stay tuned. Got a whole lot more of the Bill Michaels Show. I'm telling you what, game day, men's health. I got up early today. Well, mainly not because my alarm went off, but because the thunderstorms hit. So I woke up at about 5:30, and I thought, you know what, I'm up. What the hell? Went to the gym. Great time at the gym. Lifted. Got a little bit of a walk in on the treadmill. The whole thing. It was a great, great morning. Felt really rested. Felt really good. I stepped on the scale today, and I'm just about where I was, so I put on a couple pounds just because I'd eaten a bunch of food over the weekend. But feel really, really good. Energize-wise, clarity-wise, everything. 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
0: 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Bringing our guy, not Rob Rice. What the hell am I talking about? Bill Huber. Our guy, Bill Huber from Sports Illustrated, covering the Green Bay Packers. I was looking at Rob's picture there for a second. Bill, how are you doing today, buddy?
2: I'm doing great, Bill. How are you doing?
0: I'm just going to any Packers broadcaster for any Packers news at any point in time that I can possibly get in the dead time. That's what I'm trying to do right now. So I'm reaching.
2: It is that time of
0: Bill,
2: the year.
0: I'll tell you. Yeah, it is. Are you coming back from vacation or are you going on vacation?
2: I just kind of come and go. We had some bunch of tree damage from the storms the other day. So, man, I'm not as young as I used to be, Bill. It was miserably hot yesterday, too, but just kicked my butt 5.5 hours with a chainsaw. I'm feeling it today.
0: Good gosh. 5.5 hours with a chainsaw in the yard. Well, in that heat, man, I don't envy you at all. I do appreciate the fact that you're writing about the running back room, and you were talking about the money invested in the running back room. How much belief do you have in the running back room?
2: Not much. And it's not to say that it's not going to work out. I mean, it very well could, but it's just kind of wait and see, right? I mean, Chris Brooks has been a really good role player for him, whether it's pass protection or special teams, but he's now the number two running back, which means he's going to use – you know, Emmanuel Wilson had like 140 touches last year. So there's a decent workload there for him. But he's got to prove he can do it. Marshawn Lloyd, we all know his story, that he got through all the offseason practicing and all those. That's obviously a huge, huge step in the right direction. But again, it's one thing practicing in OTAs in May. It's quite another going through a full training camp and a preseason and getting out there on Sundays when it counts. So it could certainly work out for them. They could be in really good shape, or they could be in the trade market here at the end of training camp. We'll see.
0: Well, that's just it. That was my next question. Do you think they're in the trade market anyway? We haven't heard anything about the Josh Jacobs situation, and the longer it goes on, I kind of feel like, well, they're probably not going to press charges, and that's going to eventually just kind of fade away, whatever goes on behind the scenes. But do you think they're going to be looking anyway?
2: Yeah, it might be wait and see on that one. Again, if Marshawn Lloyd gets through training camp, then he's ready to go for week one, and he's just had no setbacks at all, then I would assume no. But go with what they've got. Goody's made some trades at the end of training camps before. Obviously, Parsons last year, but also Darian Kennard, too, and when none of the O-line depth panned out. He traded for Kennard in 2024 when the quarterbacks didn't pan out. They traded for Malik Willis. So I'm going to assume that it'll be kind of the same plan this go round too, or they're going to go through training camp and see how guys get through the training camp practices, joint practice, and the preseason games. And if they feel good about it, they'll go with it. And if not, they'll see what Michael Fuller's brother has got in Arizona, because they got a crap load of running backs in Arizona.
0: So I wanted to get into one of our callers had asked, if you had, in honor of the 4th of July, if you had to pick the most explosive player coming into the season, about who you're kind of looking for to be that guy. Do you go with Tucker Kraft, or are you kind of looking elsewhere? Because you can't really necessarily say the quarterback, because he's got to get the ball in the hands of somebody that's explosive. Or you could go completely different and go defense and say, is it going to be a guy like Hargrave or Devontae Wyatt or somebody else coming into the system? But who would be your choice for most explosive player this upcoming season?
2: Well, I am going to write that story for the 4th of July. I will, and when I do publish that story, I will go with Tucker Kraft.
0: Okay.
2: Just because, I mean, it was preposterous what he did last year.
0: Right.
2: When at the time of his injury, he was number one among tight ends in yards. He's on pace to finish third in NFL history in touchdowns. His yards after the catch were, I don't have the numbers in front of me right now, but I mean, he led all tight ends and receivers in yak per catch by like a yard and a half. I mean, it was just a preposterous difference between him and number two. I mean, And he said this before, too. Man, if it's him against the defensive back in the open field, you know who's going to win. Kraft's going to win every single time. So just that ability to constantly turn a two-yard pass into a gain of 10. And he is more of a downfield threat. He needs to be used as such. But just for his ability to turn something little into something more, yeah, Tucker Kraft, I think, would be a pretty easy selection in my book.
0: I'm hoping that becomes true. I'm also hoping that I would love to see Matthew Golden become that guy. Like, all of a sudden, they just started getting the ball in his. Because you saw it last year during training camp. Just get the ball in a guy's hands, and the guy's got moves. He can just outrun everybody. If they can just get him the ball and make him more of a focus of the offense, I think they'd have something really, really potent right there, you know?
2: Yeah, and that's clearly, that's why they got rid of Dobbs and Wicks this offseason, was it's time for Matthew Golden to play, and they cleared the runway for him to get out there and do that. And he is... he's going to be really good. I mean, I said that last year, too. He certainly is fast. I'm not – that's obvious. And I think it's because he's fast. But he's always open. He's a good route runner, but I think it's because he is so fast that DBs back off him some. And, you know, those 8-yard outs at the sideline are just – it's easy money. So I think he's going to have a big say in this thing. The offense is kind of catered that way with him, again, with the slimmed-down receiver core. And he gets open, he catches the ball, and, you know, whether it's a deep pass or making somebody miss, he can go the distance. So I think he'll have a hugely expanded role this year.
0: I believe that this season completely, and I shouldn't say totally, but completely to me, hinges on the offensive line. If they can protect Jordan Love, if they can open up holes in the run game, I think this offense has the ability to just be unbelievably potent. I think that's – if I'm a betting man and I look and I'm Goody and I say, okay, I got a lot of faith in Jordan Morgan, he's the guy, and whoever ends up being our center and blah, blah, blah. If that ends up being a good offensive line, this season could be spectacular. If it's not, this season can crash and burn in a heartbeat. Agree or disagree?
2: Yeah, that's 100% true. I mean, you saw what happened last year, that they just were not good enough. And the offense suffered. I mean, if you look at Josh Jacobs' numbers from 24 to 25, they were much worse. And it wasn't because Josh Jacobs is worse. It's because Emmanuel Wilson's numbers are worse and Chris Brooks' numbers are worse. I mean, everyone's numbers are worse. So it's pretty easy to point the finger at the line there. It takes a lot of wishing and hoping, Bill, to get there. But they should be better. I mean, Jordan Morgan should at least be as good as Rashid Walker. And the more reps he gets, the better he's going to get. He's got to prove it, but he should be at least as good. Aaron Banks was banged up a lot of last year, never really got rolling. You know, when he did kind of get in the groove, he was pretty good. Sean Ryan started 7 games at center, so he will have had that experience and then all of the offseason and training camp to kind of grow into that role. Anthony Belton, I think, he might have started 7 games too at right guard. So, again, A, you get the year 2 jump from him, but B, it was a new position for him too last year. So he's going to be able to take that experience and build on it through training camp. And then if Zach Tom stays healthy, he's on the short list of the best right tackles in the league. So it's every position where you can make a pretty easy argument where they should be better. Now they have to go out there and prove it and stay healthy and all those things. But, again, I think you could – it's an easy projection to say that every single guy will be better than they had last year. And if that's the case, yeah, this is going to be a good offense because the quarterback is really good and the 3 proven receivers are really good and the tight end is great. And, you know, Josh Jacobs is Josh Jacobs and they'll be on their way.
0: I think I'm excited to see how the offensive line pans out. That's one of my biggest watches this year. But also the defensive front, I'm excited about bringing in Hargrave to help Wyatt and depending on how Wyatt comes back from the injury and such. And but, you know, obviously, you know, when Parsons returns, I'm hoping that, like, this defense can sustain and be pretty good until Parsons comes back. And then it's like picking up a free agent in the middle of the season. And then he comes back and just accentuates the hell out of it. And it becomes that much better that everybody's kind of settled into their roles. If they can do that, I think I'm optimistic, man. I mean, I know some people aren't necessarily picking them to even win the division. But I'm thinking if this team plays to that potential on paper to what we see, I think they can win this division.
2: Yeah, and the D-line is going to be huge. And to me, that is the enormous question mark going into this thing. Like, Parsons, he's going to miss 7 games or whatever, 6 games, 7, 8, whatever it's going to be. Who's going to rush the passer? And I've written this story 6 ways from Sunday over the last month. I don't know where the pass rush comes from. I mean, maybe Javon Hargrave kind of has a turn back the clock season with Gannon, but who knows? You know, Wyatt's got to stay healthy and prove it. But if you look at their edge guys without Parsons, Vanessa had 1.5 sacks last year. Sorrell had 1.5 sacks last year. Brenton Cox had 1 sack, and Colin Oliver didn't have any. So those are your edge guys. You have 4 sacks. So who's gonna pressure Kyler Murray so he doesn't pick your secondary apart when he's throwing the ball to Justin Jefferson, those guys?
0: Right.
2: Who's going to stop Geno Smith from hitting Wilson and all those young guys that they got? Who's going to stop Tua or Penix from hitting Drake London and those guys? I think it's an enormous potential problem that they have no proven pass rush. We'll see. I mean, you're hoping that Sorrell's better in year two, and you're hoping Kyle Oliver stays healthy, and, you know, Brenton Cox is really good the second half of 24. I mean, it could work, or it could be a disaster. So I'm curious to see where this winds up, and just kind of getting back to what we were talking about with the running backs earlier. At the end of training camp, does Goody think they got enough?
0: We saw Van Ness at the end of the season actually play decent football. It was a little bit eye-opening, and I was excited about that. I hope he can pick up where he left off and then kind of grow from there. I just don't know, Bill, that he is ever going to be the pass rusher they thought he could or should be. You know what I mean?
2: Oh, 1,000%, if I'm Goody, I'm looking around now just to see that who might be available toward the end of camp. Lucas Van Ness has 8.5 sacks in 3 seasons. I mean, he had 4 as a rookie. That was his career high. He hasn't gotten better from that. I realize the injury impacts things last year, so I'm going to put an asterisk on it. But he was really good during the spring. And what was encouraging there is, look, I realize spring football isn't real football, but Vanessa's a power football player. Well, that stuff doesn't show up in May and June. It's the explosiveness and the moves and stuff like that. And that's where he was getting to the quarterback, and that's what would give me some optimism about how the coach is that Vanessa can play like he did in the spring, and now he gets to go use his bread-and-butter power stuff when the pads come on. You might have something there. So we'll see. He is pretty clearly one of the 3 or 4 most important players on this team to get through the first half of the season.
0: Are you hearing if there is anybody that, we heard so much about Sweat and others that maybe the Packers would be interested in, but there was never any really meat on that bone, so to speak, because we weren't hearing it from anybody in the inside of Green Bay. I don't necessarily think that, maybe they're making a call, who knows, but I don't think there's any deal that's like sitting there on the table right now. You know what I mean?
2: Oh, 1,000%. You know, there's some rumors about Jadeveon Clowney, and there's nothing to that. I asked about a couple days ago. There's nothing of that. And, you know, again, maybe things change when training camp comes to an end and they go through, you know, the joint practices with Arizona and the preseason. And it's like, man, we've got these guys and they can't beat a number 2 offensive tackle. What are we going to do when the season comes? So maybe things change by necessity in time. But at this point, no, they're going to run with what they got and reassess come mid-August, end of August.
0: What are you feeling? And I know it's tough to tell without pads on and such, but when you're running full drills, but give me your thoughts about special teams and specifically the kicker.
2: The kicker's a problem. Again, it's it's early, but we got to see 5 practices, and he was I forget what it was, 77% field goals. Mm-hmm. Oof, that's not good.
0: Nope.
2: But it's May and June, and you know, he's got to learn the snapper and the holder, and the snapper and holder have to learn him. So, I mean, I don't know. I mean, that's what the coaches said. I don't know. If it's me and my kicker can't make a field goal in the relatively stress-free days of June, I would be worried as hell about, you know, September.
0: Right.
2: But we'll see. He was a pretty good kicker in college, and patience should be some patience there. I would say overall, though, I think they have a chance to be pretty good special teams wise. If they're pretty good, that'd be like a Christmas miracle, right? But they have a real returner. Sky Moore is a real returner. He was one of 3 guys in the league last year who was top 10 in both kickoffs and punts. And you know, even John Lynch, you know, reading back some of the stuff at the time, and this is something that Ron Zook always said too, that your guys block harder and they block longer if they think that they're guy has a chance to go break one. And Lynch talked about that last year where he you saw the 49ers special teams as a whole grow because there was such a belief in Sky Moore being able to do something with it. So I think that's going to carry over. Obviously, Whelan is Whelan, and, you know, the snapper's pretty good. I was not in that boat last year, but he had a good year. So you have an elite punter, a chance of a significantly above-average returner. Most of the guys who tackled last year, most of those guys are back. Zane Anderson, the exception there.
0: Yeah.
2: So I think you got a lot of pieces in place. The coordinators had kind of an up-and-down track record where he's been, but, you know, he's got some skins in the wall, so to speak. I honestly, God, think, and I can't believe I'm saying this, that the special teams will be at least pretty decent. If the kicker's good, the special teams will be good as well.
0: Well, I am going to take that to the bank and just put it there, and hopefully it draws interest throughout the season, because that'd be great. I agree with you, though. If the kicker, everything goes downhill if the kicker can't put it through the uprights, and that's the biggest thing. So,
2: yeah, Bill, it flows downstream, right?
0: Yeah, absolutely. And it'll hit you right in the head if you're snorkeling. Bill, appreciate it. Always have a great fourth, man, and then we will talk to you again real soon, okay?
2: That's a good one, Bill. Take care.
0: There you go. Our buddy Bill Huber. That's the truth, too, man. It all flows downstream, and if you're snorkeling, it'll hit you right in the forehead, so be careful. We're going to take a quick break. We're going to come back. Stay tuned. We got more of the Bill Michaels Show coming up right after this.
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0: 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There you go. That quick, an hour down. We've got three more yet to go. Brewers get a big win. The United States gets a win. I got emails coming in regarding that. Emails. Okay. We'll deal with that. Text messages. If you want to text us, give us a shout. You can also do it at 608-321-1670. 608-321-1670. There you go. Got a lot. You know what? We'll deal with this in the next hour. Deal with it in the next hour. I'm not going to jump into this stuff with only 30 seconds to go. So, but I did get quite a few comments, Grant, on the shirt that I was wearing earlier and the way I looked, and it did look like a bomb pop exploded all over the screen.
1: I liked it personally.
0: There you go. So the bomb pop excuse. How are we looking? But nevertheless, we'll get into all this kind of stuff coming up. And last night, the Brewers, the bats got going. Some of the guys had been struggling. Maybe they're back on track. And now we just got to get Yelly back. Get Yelly back and hitting, get him streaking, get a good streak going into these last few games, getting into the All-Star break, and then kind of go from there. But I'm telling you, the Cubs in the rearview mirror right now, man, their bats are alive, to say the very least. They are just pounding out runs right now. Stay tuned. Another hour coming up. 3 hours yet to go, but another hour coming up next. Stay tuned. More of the Bill Michaels.
2: 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WOZN Madison. 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
4: Well, the Brewers were unable to finish off a sweep of the Reds yesterday, falling 7-2. Milwaukee sent Jacob Mizrowski to the mound and expecting another great outing. Instead, the leading candidate for the Cy Young Award gave up 5 runs, though only 1 was earned while serving up a pair of home runs. He did strike out 10 over 5 innings of work. On the other side, Chase Burns, pretty good, limiting the crew to 2 runs over 6 innings. That included serving up a home run to Garrett Mitchell, his 7th of the season. Milwaukee didn't have too many base runners as they were limited to 4 hits in 2 walks. The crew headed to Arizona after the game yesterday. It's where they're going to face off against the Diamondbacks tonight. Kyle Harrison will get the ball for the crew. He's 8-1 with a 2.57 ERA, giving up 4 runs combined over his last 3 starts. Arizona will counter with Jose Cabrera. He's 0-1 with a 3.60 ERA. It's going to be his 3rd start since being called up. All 4 runs he gave up came in his 2nd start, including 2 home runs. First pitch out west is set for 8:45.
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4: Well, the U.S. men's national team gearing up for its next World Cup game, a round of 16 tilt on Monday against Belgium. They will play without their leading scorer, Phil Balogun. He's being forced to sit after a controversial red card in the win over Bosnia. The U.S. has not reached the quarterfinals since 2002. Again, that game going to take place on Monday in Seattle. The winner gets either Spain or Portugal in the next round. With this Wisconsin Sports Zone Network update, I'm Zach Heilprin.
0: Welcome in, Bill Michaels Show, and energized, ready to go Thursday, which is technically the work week. It's our Friday, and hopefully your beginning of the weekend is spectacular. It'd be great if a Brewers got a win today, get the 4-game sweep over the Reds. That'd be huge. Talk a little bit about that. Team USA gets the win 2-0 in soccer. And Well, we got a little bit to talk about in the world of football. But other than that, we got just emails to get to. We got a lot of just different stuff, for lack of a better term. Different stuff. But it was a major win for the U.S. soccer team. So congratulations to them, without a doubt. Jaylen Brown is now gone. He was traded. How about that? Jaylen Brown gets dealt. So he's on his way out. And what else do we have? I think that's about it. I don't think there's really much breaking. Well, we'll have Sean Eichhorst's opening presser coming up here in a little bit. Also, we're going to have Jesse Temple in the next hour of the program. So we'll hear both of those things, Jesse Temple and Sean Eichhorst, the new general manager, or not general manager. Well, you can kind of consider it that, but the head man, the athletic director over there at UW. So we're going to hear that coming up a little bit as well. So a lot of stuff upcoming on the program. But everywhere else, you got I'm just kind of entrenched in baseball. The Brewers are just, you know, they're just scratching out wins. Guys are hitting the ball. Guys that were struggling, or, you know, Sal Frelick had a hell of a month of June, big time June. He started out really rough, March and April, the end of March, beginning of April, and April, the month of April, not great. Came back a little bit in May. June, huge bounce back, and was cranking out hits again last night. In the meantime, over in the NBA, Jaylen Brown, he's got a new home as the Celtics agreed to send the former NBA Finals MVP goes to Philly. Goes to Philly. And they're sending Paul George from Philadelphia over to Boston, along with a couple of first-round picks.
1: 36-year-old Paul George.
0: Yeah, it's kind of like, ooh, I you know. That's not, I mean, when I saw that, I'm like, if I'm Boston, why would I be excited about that deal? And you're getting a 2028, not even a 2027, you're going to get a 2028 first round pick, a 2031 first round pick, and 2 second round picks in 2028 and 2030. Now, the only thing you can do is if you decided to make, you know, a deal, you can trade your other draft picks away and bring in other players, but I'm like, this doesn't bode well for Boston. If I'm a Boston fan, why would I like this? Kristen, who's a Boston fan, called me this morning and said, "Hey, who is this Paul George guy? Is he any good?" And I said, "Not really. I mean, he's a good player, but he's not really going to add too much, I don't think." And she
1: went, 36.
0: Yeah,
1: he's
0: old. Her words were, okay. That Tatum guy's arrogant. I don't like him. I said, okay. She's not even thrilled with it.
1: The whole idea is if you're going to trade Jaylen Brown with 3 years left on his contract, and it's been reported today, he never demanded a trade, right?
0: Right.
1: So, like, maybe sometimes the fit was a little awkward, or maybe he wanted to be the number one and Tatum. So, but, like, the house wasn't on fire. They didn't have to do anything based on what we've heard. The whole idea is if you're trading away one of your franchise pieces, your cornerstones, you need young players and picks. You need something that's going to either help you for years to come or something that can help you win right now.
0: Right now.
1: And I don't think this package is either. And you sent him to your rival. Bill, you know how this works. Maybe a team takes a little less to send him to the other conference. You know what I mean? They took a lesser package and sent him right down the road to the team that just knocked him out of the playoffs. That's the weirdest part.
0: That's the funny thing is they really didn't get much. They sent him to a rival. And if I mean, I didn't listen to EEI in Boston. I didn't listen to Boston radio today. But I got to think that Boston radio is just on fire. Like, what are you doing? Why are you doing this? Brad Stevens, what? Wake up. Hello. You've been fleeced. I mean, that was the headline that caught my attention today on Yahoo Sports was that Boston was fleeced in this deal. And I'm like, why would Boston do this? Well, it's because you've already put him on the trade market two or three times. And now everybody knows you're desperate to get rid of him. And so apparently, I mean, Jaylen Brown wants to be the dog, but you're hell bent on making sure that Jason Tatum is the dog. And that's the only thing I can think of is that they looked at this and thought, you know, we got to make Jason Tatum our guy. Okay, well, is Jason Tatum happy now? Because if I'm Jason Tatum, I'm thinking, this isn't going to help me get to a championship. I'm the big dog on the team, but this is not going to help me get to a championship. It's not going to work for me. So this is why some of these things, when you put egos in the way, It never works out. It just never works out. You just made Philadelphia a little bit better, and you really didn't get any better yourself. So I
1: did listen to 2 hours of the Sports Hub in Boston last night. Would you like a 45-second rant that I bookmarked from Joe Murray, their night show host?
0: Perfect. Perfect.
1: It's pretty good.
0: Because I would assume they got to be going crazy.
1: Yeah. There's nobody that I've heard in Boston who's like, well, actually, guys, here's why I kind of, you know, maybe like it a little bit.
0: Right.
1: Like, I've yet to hear that take. Here's Joe Murray. He does nights on 98.5.
3: Instead, the Celtics, they needed to make change. You had to do it with one of your best players. You had to make the change with Jaylen Brown. It's not a good trade, no matter how you look at it. There's no green team glasses. There's not enough goo in the world to tell anybody this was a good move. The Celtics are worse today. They're a worse basketball team, and they're a worse organization. And quite frankly, Boston lost a good one today. They lost a good one. They dumped them. They dumped an NBA Finals MVP who could have his number raised to the rafters someday and, quite frankly, should have his number up there. This is upsetting.
1: So I don't agree with a number. How much of this do you think is ownership? They got a new owner 2 years ago who came in and said, hey, we're not going to be a salary cap. We're not going to be a tax team.
0: I think that it's some of it. I think it's Brad Stevens saying that there's things inside this locker room. I know Jaylen Brown never asked for the trade. I would not be shocked if Jason Tatum's people very quietly were saying, hey, sure, we want our guy to be the dog. That to me is more likely than this, than, you know, Jaylen Brown saying, hey, I want out. Because if I'm Jaylen Brown and I'm serious about winning another championship, why am I doing this? I mean, Philadelphia, you got, you know, what would they match him up with? Tyrese Maxey, Jaylen Brown, Joel Embiid,
1: VJ Edgecombe, that really nice rookie.
0: Edgecombe,
1: good.
0: Yeah.
1: Like,
0: Edgecombe.
1: That's a really nice top four.
0: Yeah. And what is it? Dean Wade, I think, is their other guy.
1: Yeah, they
0: who
1: just
0: is no relation to Dwayne.
1: No relation, which if you look at him, it's abundantly clear. Yes.
0: Yeah. No relation to Dwayne.
1: Dean
0: Please don't
1: Wade.
0: Escape him.
1: If your first thought when hearing Dean Wade, what is he, a white Dwayne Wade? Yes, that's exactly what
0: right.
1: He is. Correct.
0: He is
1: Dean Wade.
0: No relation. So I don't know why they did it. Does Philadelphia all of a sudden become a contender? They're better, but I don't think they're a contender. I still think, depending on what Cleveland does, and obviously there's the Knicks, you know, that are still there, that are still going to be there. I don't think, you know, like, Miami's all of a sudden going to become some kind of a juggernaut by any stretch of the imagination. Boston could still be maybe talked about as being, oh, by the way, they're going to make the postseason. Yay. But they're not going anywhere. Halliburton's going to be coming back to Indiana, but what is Indiana going to do after he had to sit out with the blown out Achilles? I don't know how much better Detroit is going to be. So there's probably just two or three teams right now, Philadelphia being one of them. Maybe the Toronto Raptors, but they're trying to kind of recapture the past with Kawhi Leonard going back there.
1: They were a pretty solid playoff team without him last year.
0: Yeah.
1: You know, I think there's so many teams in the East that are probably thinking, well, if things go our way this year, why not? Why couldn't we do
0: right.
1: what the Knicks did last year? Because I don't think many people went into the year last year. I know I didn't think, hey, the Knicks can win the title. The Knicks last year were a team. There's always some of these teams where it's like, yeah, they're really good, but they're not going to. Yeah. They'll be a conference finals team, maybe.
0: Yeah.
1: Now it's those types of teams that can go on a run and win a finals the way the NBA is set up.
0: Mm-hmm. Yep.
1: I think this is bad news for the Heat and Giannis. I think
0: a lot of teams
1: in the Eastern Conference are adding nice pieces. And I'm like, so I don't know if it's just Giannis and Bam Adebayo that can win playoff series in this conference.
0: Nope. Can't do it. Not by themselves. No. Can't do it. Hey, by the way, and I'm completely off topic here, but numerous people have sent me this. The people that climbed that scaffolding or that spire yesterday, did you see the Photoshop where they got the two sitting up there, the guy and the girl and the masks and everything, and they got the GoPack Go flying off the top of the building?
1: I saw Zach Photoshop that Ron Dane is the actual NCAA leading rusher, you know, on something very near and dear to Zach's heart.
0: Yeah, but I saw that this morning, and 20 people have sent it to me, like, did you see this? And I'm like, it's Photoshopped. It's not real. Just like, oh my God, somebody climbed up there just to put a Packer sign up. This is great. I'm like, no, it's, I'll tell you this.
6: there was an AI. Kristen took an AI course, seminar. I guess it was Tuesday. What's today? Thursday? It was on Tuesday. And she's in banking. And this kid is 21 years old. He's brilliant. And he was talking about AI. And there was just a company that did a conference call on Zoom with a bunch of different investors. And this company was being asked by these investors to invest upwards of $20, $25 million into this cryptocurrency AI buying plan, whatever it is. And they said, oh, man, this is great. This is a great presentation. We appreciate it. You know, thank you very much. And they said, we're in. So this company had, you know, a couple hundred million. So they invested $25 million in it. Turns out the people that they were talking to in the Zoom call were AI. They weren't real. They lost all their money. They lost $25 million. Well, they were scammed out of it, and they'll never get it back. Whatever the FBI or whatever said, there's no way for us to find this for you because it was totally fake. That's how good AI is now. So I get it. People look at it and go, no, come on, man. You can see the shadows and everything. I'm like, no, trust me. That's not a Go Pack Go flag that's sitting on top of the spire on the, was it, the Empire State Building or something like that in New York City. It's not. No, it's real. I'm telling you, it's not. It's just not. So appreciate you, but no. But yeah, that's where AI is. That is how fascinating the AI stuff has now become. Because you just don't know what to believe. You don't even know if it's real anymore. I kind of feel like we are all nothing more than Manti Te'os running around the rest of the world right now and being catfished by everybody else that's out there that's smarter than we are.
1: I don't know who it's for. I don't know what it's for. But yeah, I guess you can make pictures of anything now with an AI program. Mm-hmm. So.
6: Yep.
1: Cool.
6: I get it, but I just want to let you know that not everything is real anymore. The worst thing that was not real in this world up until maybe a decade ago was fake boobs, and we were all in favor of that. After that, now, you know, it is what it is. Now just figure it out for yourself, I guess. So, can we call it fake boobs, or we got to go with it, breast enhancements?
1: I think
6: as guys. I think both will work. I don't think we're offending anybody at this point. Just got to check. Zanvis. Zanvis. Z-A-N-V-I-S. If I'm pronouncing that incorrectly, I apologize. Zenvo? I have no idea. Says that the Brewers are on fire right now. Why couldn't they play like this and get a couple of extra base knocks against the Chicago Cubs? It pains me that the Cubs won 2 out of 3. All the Brewers needed to do was get one extra game, and I think we'd feel a whole lot better right now. Well, yeah, we would. Yeah, we would. I agree with that. That's why I said I'm not going to put so much stock into that series. It's painful because of the Cubs. It's painful more so not because it's just the Cubs, but because the Cubs are on fire. The Cubs are on fire right now. And I went through this yesterday. I said, hey, look, when you look at the fact that not only are they winning, but they're scoring runs at will. Go back just over the last couple of weeks, okay? They beat the Rockies 8-6, beat the Blue Jays 16-2. The next game they lost was 8-6, so they gave up some runs. Then they won 9-6, 10-3, 10-5, 4-3. That was the lowest scoring game, tying with the one they had for the Brewers. Then they beat the Brewers 8-2, 4-3. Then they got one with the Padres, 3-2. Then 9-7 and 23-3. I mean, they are plating runs at will right now. At will. And that offense has woken up. And now, granted, they're not going to play every game at Wrigley Field where they're really hitting hell out of the baseball, but they're playing good baseball right now. Really good baseball. And I can't take it away from them. Now the big thing is here comes the St. Louis Cardinals. It's a rivalry. So you're kind of hoping that St. Louis can come in and knock them down a peg. Because after that, they've got to go on the road and face Baltimore, and then they go into craptastic Cincinnati. Down to Great American Ballpark to round out the unofficial first half of the season. But they are hitting the hell out of the baseball right now. That's the only thing that concerns me about the Cubs. Their pitching, it's hit or miss, pardon the pun. But their offense right now is on fire. And when you got hitting, it becomes contagious.
1: Now, the Cubs have talent. So what I'm about to say is not meant to detract from the Cubs' success. Mostly, but I have noticed in all of their winning streaks so far. So they had 2-10 game winning streaks, and then this isn't a winning streak, but they're on a heater right now, right?
6: Mm-hmm.
1: In all three of these streaks, I can look at who they've played and said, not necessarily that they're beating up on bad teams, although I think that was true last week with the Rockies and the Mets, Yes. It was earlier in the year. They're playing Philly when Philly is just down bad. They fired their manager, right? Or now they're playing the Padres. The Padres are awful right now. Like, people are looking at the Padres thinking, what is wrong with you guys? I think the Cubs have done a really good job this year of not just beating bad teams or beating teams that are playing poorly, but crushing them. They're such an interesting team in that way. It's not just that they're beating these teams, you know, two out of three. It's that they're sweeping or beating them two out of three and also scoring 20 runs. Very funny, hilarious baseball team.
6: The funny thing is the Padres have been losing series. They lost two out of three to the Cardinals. They lost two out of three to the Rangers. They lost two out of three to the Dodgers. They lost all three to the Cubs. Okay. But then they swept the Braves in there. That's the most confounding thing is they swept the Braves. Now, they were at home, but still, they swept the Braves at home through this growing list of games in which they've lost. They lost two out of three to the Mets. The only other series that they won, well, I take that too. They beat the Reds two out of three, and they beat the Orioles two out of three. But the fact that they were in the midst of all this losing and they sweep the Braves, it's like mind-boggling. But they are in second place in the West, a game over 500, but 12 games back. They've lost five straight, 12 games back right now to the Dodgers. So, you know, short of the wild card, their season's pretty much done. They're not obviously going to win the division. They were never picked to win the division. But and you got Arizona 12.5 back. San Francisco season over. They're 19.5 games back. And Colorado is 22 back. At what point, if you're a Colorado Rockies fan, do you say, can somebody just buy the team and just do something else with it? Because the Colorado Rockies have been not bad, just like epic failure bad for like the last, 4 years? They just have been terrible. With absolutely no hope of digging out of it anytime soon. It-

0: for the 250th. Mine goes only goes back to 1992. So we'll go back to 1992 all the way forward to biggest moments. Not just biggest wins, but biggest moments. Some wins are in there, but biggest moments. We'll go back to that coming up here, bottom of the hour, so stay tuned for that. This portion of the program, you're going to be grilling this weekend. Go into Walmart, Meijer, all that kind of good stuff, and look for it. 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

the pocket. How we looking? Bill Michaels Show. If you are grilling this weekend, make it Robert's Specialty Meats in Waukesha. Whether it's the ribs on a stick, garlic parm, chicken skewers, the fantastic seafood that they have, the crab legs, the scallops, they have those down there as well. Or if you're going down for some New York strips or just Wagyu beef steaks, or maybe some of Grandma's

0: 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If you want to hit us up, feel free to go ahead and do so. Okay. Cheesehead Chris in Hayward said, hey, Bill, who was the bozo that ever came up with the so-called stupid rule that mustard cannot go on hot dogs? Why should anyone care what I put on my hot dog? That I bought with my money. I'm a ketchup and mustard kind of guy. And kraut. And sometimes even cheese. If somebody's head blows up because of ketchup on a hot dog, well, then good. One less Cub and Bears fan. There you go. Go Brew Crew, go Pack, go Cheesehead, Chris, and Hayward. You know what, Chris, there's some things in... There's some things in my world that I could give two Fs about. I'll be honest with you. Toilet paper rolls, over or under... That was always one of these lazy-ass, I've-got-nothing-left-to-talk-about radio deals. The morning shows will do it. Oh, God, hey, what do you prefer? And then they'll get somebody going, I like it over, I like it under, you know, whatever. Same thing with whatever you want to put. Kristen doesn't even like ketchup or whatever on her French fries and fish. She doesn't put tartar sauce. She uses malt vinegar. Who cares? That's an East Coast thing, but who cares? Whatever you want to put on it, put on it. I don't care. I don't care if you want to run it through herbicide. It doesn't matter to me. You know? You eat a French fry next to me and you put herbicide on it to kill grass and you're like, you know, this tastes good, but I feel kind of funny. Fump. You fall to the ground. I'm like, hey. Well, he wanted to put it on his hot dog and on his fries, and so be it. He's a lump now. I don't care. So I get it. I get where you're at. It's like when people get bent about the whole soccer thing. This one, Mark from La Crosse, another good segment from Bill Huber. Love the insight. Grain Man Mike. Dansby Swanson hit 5 homers in less than 24 hours for the Cubs. Yes, he's been on fire. Also, Sam from Appleton says, Bill, love the soccer take. 262, from someone who hates soccer this much, you sure don't shut up about it. Easy fix. Don't talk about it because your takes are old and stale. Out of the 262. Well, the way to fix that out of the 262 is to listen to somebody else. You know? I only bring it up because you bring it up, because other people bring it up. AC in Partyville says, great week, guys. Happy 4th. AC in Partyville. And what else do we have here for you? Stephen Richfield says, how does Stephen A. Smith get away with the racial comments? Give me a break. That's from Steve. I don't know. I don't know what he said.
1: Sometimes talks about the Lakers signing only white guys this week.
0: Yeah. First of all, that is... I used to work with a guy at this time of year when there was really not a lot going on. He would manufacture something. Now, there's always takes. There's always something that you can have a thought about. And you always wake up every day doing this job hoping that somebody falls on their head and either does something stupid or there's big breaking news. But I worked with a guy who said that the reason they weren't starting Barry Larkin, this goes back to when I was in Cincinnati, was because he's black. And he would say that, oh, we're coming up on the July 4th holiday. So, you know, they're going all white. And he would just drop that and watch the phone lines go nuts. The phone lines would go nuts. And he'd just smile. I got him calling, And I it was cringeworthy. I never did that. You know? Stephen A. Smith, at times, I think, is dead on the money. But on this particular instance, no. No. It's kind of like, you know, I always, when people get bent and start yelling at me about, like, crime statistics and all that kind of stuff, I always ask the question. I say, wait a minute. Was the crime committed, yes or no? Well, yeah. Okay, then I don't care what the color. If you told me it was Joe Johnson, don't know if he's black, white, green, or whatever. If the crime was committed, the crime was committed. I just, okay, now move on. Just get done with it. I don't ever get into that stuff because you're looking at it already through a different spectrum rather than just being living in the reality of what it is. You know, and in the NBA, why in the world would you bring race into it? You know, I don't know why. But it was, yeah, right? It seemed to me that he says, Andy says, it seems to me that's clickbait. It is. It was clickbait before clickbait was even clickbait back in the 90s, before we even had clickbait. It was just to incite people. And sometimes that's what people do, unfortunately. I don't really do that on this program. I've never done that. I don't think I've ever brought a topic up just to incite people. There have been people that have brought topics to the show that were incited about something, but I've never done that. It seems cheap and insincere. Because I've always said, if you don't have something passionate to talk about, don't do it. Don't talk about it. Steve also says, did you see that the Twins prospect Walter Jenkins carried a young fan off the field as he was collapsing? Fantastic. Absolutely great to see these types of actions. I heard something about it, but I did not know that the fan had collapsed. How'd the fan get on the field? That's what I wanted to know. Because it was a minor league game. It was the St. Paul Saints game. It wasn't at Target Field. But I guess they do something where, like, kind of like they do at Miller Park on Sundays when the kids run out. And they, you know, they stand next to the player or something like that. Oh, there's video of it. Oh, okay. Wow. This little kid just looked like he just got woozy. Yeah, I just saw that. Thank you very much. And it was at a game where, and you hope the kid's okay. I haven't heard anything about it, so I apologize for watching this on the fly. But the kid looked as if he was going to start to faint. Now, I will say this. If they're dehydrated or they get really nervous and they're really excited, you can get lightheaded and kind of fall over. But, yeah, it was during the anthem. It's a great video. Lincoln is doing well. He even got some new merchandise. Lincoln, actually, that was it. He just got so nervous and so amped up and was a little dehydrated, and he started to get he passed out. He ended up getting an IV, and he was the St. Paul Saints say, we are happy to share that Lincoln is doing well and even got some new merch. They gave him a St. Paul Saints jersey. So there you go. Everything worked out really, really well. There you go. And then after he helped Lincoln off the field, he carried him off the field. He then went 3-for-5. That's a day. Short of hitting a grand slam walk-off, that's a day. You help a little kid that's passing out. The kid ends up being okay, gets an IV, gets a water, gets some new merch. Then you go 3-for-5. And a triple and 3 runs scored in the 12-6 win over the Buffalo Bisons. That's a banner day right there. I don't care who you are. That's fantastic. So, Steve, I did not see that, but thank you very much. I heard about it, but I didn't see it. So there you go. All right, when we come back, in honor of the 250th of our country, we'll go with top sports moments ever in the broadcast career of one yours truly. Sounds like a topic of the day, or not a topic, but sounds like a good top 10. So we're going to go with that. Stay tuned. We got a whole lot more of the Bill Michaels Show. 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
18: 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Number 6, number 2, and number 1. 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
20: 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Bill Michaels Show. In honor of the 250th celebration of the country coming up this weekend. Everybody's doing best of, going all the way back to the first real victory was whooping England's ass, I guess. So I figured I'll go back. I was asked a couple of times. I'll go back through, like, since I started in broadcasting, the top 10 moments, which I had to whittle down. It was really hard. But I'll start with number 10, which was the first big event I ever did. The first event I ever did. 1992, the Indianapolis 500. Al Unser Jr. got the win. I was working for a company called Force One out of France. France's version of ESPN back then. Javi Marcelo was the Filipino driver that unfortunately crashed during practice. And as he went backwards into the wall, the tire had snapped off the car and came up. It was bouncing down the track, and it bounced directly into the cockpit of the car at 200 plus miles an hour and hit him and killed him in practice. I'll never forget that. But Al Unser Jr. ends up winning the race. It was a thrilling victory, but it was my very first as a broadcaster event to cover. That's kind of where I got my start, was the Indy 500. I tell that story every year because I'm always a big fan of the Indy because of a sentimental reason. So that comes in at number 10. Number 9. September 12th, 1999. In case you needed to know. September 12th, 1999. Why does that ring a bell? It was my first ever working with Wayne Larrabee, Larry McCarron, and Brian Noble. It was the first game I ever covered in a regular season at Lambeau Field. Packers got the win in a squeaker against the Raiders. Never forget that. We had our post-game show was outside Lambeau Field before they renovated it. And it was just, it was so much fun. I'll never forget that. It was my first time working on the Packers Radio Network, my very first game. That comes in at number 9. Number 8, I don't necessarily do it because of the player, but I bring it up because of the experience. And that was going back to 2012. If you remember what that was, the 98th Rose Bowl game, Russell Wilson played in it. And I actually got a chance to go to it and be a part of that. January 2nd, 2012, and the Badgers got a win over Oregon. I think they won, like, it was a shootout, man. It was like 45-38 or something like that. But that's number 8. Going to Pasadena and being able to see that in person, covering it. I was doing the Badger game day broadcast at the time and for WTMJ, and we were doing the pre and the post, and it was such a blast running around out in Pasadena, California. And at the Rose Bowl and being able to cover that. And that was Russell Wilson's last game, first and only season, but last game as a Badger before he then goes on to play in the pros. But number 8 is the 2012 Rose Bowl that I got a chance to cover. Number 7, one of the most memorable nights, I'll never forget it for a lot of different reasons. But the closing, September 28th of 2000, the closing of County Stadium, which was really cool. I got the chance to do the broadcast. I took it over from Jim Powell. Jim Powell and I threw it down to the field where Bob Uecker introduced everybody. You know, Fuzzy Thurston comes running out, high-stepping it out onto the field and got just this rousing ovation. There was everybody from Hank Aaron and Bart Starr and Robin Yount. And, I mean, it was just a who's who. ESPN was on the scene. That was when I was running around that early that morning at 6 a.m. with Linda Cohn from ESPN, and we did some ESPN hits. And then afterwards, because the Reds were in town, Marty Brenneman and I, we went over to Blue inside the Pfister Hotel, and all the stars were there. Joe Morgan was there because he was working with ESPN and the baseball crew, and it was just this grouping of Hall. It was just one of the most special moments I'll never forget. And then that unbelievably well-read soliloquy that Bob Uecker gave as the lights bank by bank by bank went out, that to this day gives me goosebumps. To this day gives me goosebumps. And that was absolutely fantastic. So number seven, the closing of County Stadium. Let's go back out to Camp Randall for number six. I'm standing on the field. Everybody is. All the media is there. We're all crowded around in 1999, November 13th. All he needed was a big run. And Ron Dayne would break Ricky Williams' all-time rushing record. And he got a 31-yard run in the second quarter, and the place went nuts. And he was running towards the end zone that I was standing in, and we were just watching him break tackles and get into open field, and it was just so cool to see Ron be there when Ron Dayne broke Ricky Williams' all-time record with a 31-yarder. He finished the game with 216 yards, by the way. But it was just so cool to be a part of that and be there on the field. At number six, Ron Dayne breaking the rushing record, which was so cool. Number five, I can say I was there, and I can say I've seen it in person. The Milwaukee Bucks won a championship. I wasn't even there really covering it, so to speak. I had a friend of mine who called me and said, hey, their company had tickets. And he said, hey, one of the guys got sick, his wife got sick, he couldn't make it, do you want to go? I'm like, absolutely. So I actually went upstairs all the way up to the bar, that club up top, as the game was winding down. And I went outside on the deck and looked out over the 60,000 people that were standing outside just watching on the big screen going bananas as the Milwaukee Bucks finally won a championship and bring it back home. The Larry O'Brien Trophy comes back to Milwaukee. And that was the Bucks winning the title in 2021. The next one. This one's high up on my list, even though it doesn't really mean crap to you. It was huge to me. And this was tough because I didn't know where to put this. But it was my first ever game to cover. I was an intern at the time. I was an intern for a CBS television station in Cincinnati. Again, January 4th, 1992. Just as I was getting ready to get into my other career, my radio side, I was doing some TV stuff. My first ever game, I cover January 4th, 1992, Bob Knight and the Indiana Hoosiers come into the Shoemaker Center, with Shoemaker back then, and take on Bob Huggins and the Cincinnati Bearcats. And I'm sitting there. I sit at the table. On one side of me is a guy named Walt Mayer. I grew up idolizing Walt Mayer. He was the grand poobah of television sports in Cincinnati. But on the other side of me, this gentleman sits down. He kind of does this reach over, and he says, you know, nice to meet you, son. My name's Oscar Robertson, and I'm now meeting my dad's idol. My dad loved two people, Oscar Robertson and Bart Starr. And that was it. And I'm sitting between the grand poobah who I admired and Oscar Robertson. And I'm just like, and I'm watching Bobby Knight and Bob Huggins go at it. I'll never forget that. As long as the rest of I live, I'll never forget that. So that comes in at number four. Now, number three is a weird one. I've told this story before. But I'm sitting in a Denny's in Wauwatosa with Bo Ryan. Him and I had just gone through the construction of Miller Park, you know, now American Family Field. And it was still being finished. And Bo had called me and said, hey, do you know the guy that gave you a tour? I'd like to go through that. And I said, yeah, no problem. So called him up, said, yeah, you want to bring Bo Ryan? Bo Ryan, the head coach of UWM Panthers at the time. Bo said, I want to say thank you. I said, no problem. What do you want to do? He said, let's go get some breakfast. We went to Denny's. We were at Denny's in Wauwatosa on North Avenue. Never forget that. And we were talking on the way over about how he was going to get the job. And he kept saying, no, Majerus is going to take it. I said, no, he's not. I know Rick. Rick and I go to lunch. Rick's not taking that job. Yes, he is. We're sitting there in the corner booth. You walk in the door. Off to the left, there's a corner booth. We're sitting in the corner booth. Right there. Phone rings. It's a Nokia, by the way. Nokia phone. Remember those? He looks down. It's Pat Richter. Pat Richter right there. Bo Ryan hired March of 2001. Number two, it was one of the coolest things in my life, was covering the first practice rounds with Tiger, Vijay Singh, and John Daly at the 2004 PGA Championship. I got a chance to work for CBS Sports at the time as one of their mic handlers. I carried that big giant, that big fuzzy microphone with the big big elephant ear thing. I got a chance to carry that around the golf course, and the people that we followed was Tiger, Vijay, and John Daly. And it was like pinch me moments, like surreal. Like, this is what I'm actually doing. This is so cool. And the number one, by all means, I'll never forget it, because I was there covering it. I was there as a fan. It was just goosebump moment as I'm standing on the field at AT&T Stadium in 2011 in February, and I'm watching the clock countdown, and I'm thinking to myself, I really can't believe this. The Green Bay Packers have just beaten the Pittsburgh Steelers to win a Super Bowl, something my dad always wanted to go see. And I'm standing there, and the confetti's flying, and Donald Driver's giving me a hug. Charles Woodson, even with the bad shoulders, giving me a high five. Ron Wolf gives me a hug that knocks the camera out of my hand. It was unbelievable. Unbelievable to be a part of it. And then to go upstairs and sit in AT&T Stadium as it emptied out from all the Cowboys fans, but as it emptied out, and then do the Green and Gold postgame, back then it was the Packers postgame show, and to sit and think to myself, take this in. I'm sitting here, like next to the suite next to me is Will I Am and the gang. They did the halftime show. I'm sitting there doing the show at AT&T Stadium, looking out over the field with confetti all over it. A few people are around. They're cleaning it up. I'm 2 hours into the program, and I'm like, just soak this in. You just witnessed the Green Bay Packers win a championship. It was one of the coolest things ever. So there you go. There you go. That is the top 10. And I had to leave a lot of good stuff out. I left out the Badgers run with the Final Four with Dick Bennett and everything. I had to leave all that stuff out. It just didn't make the cutting room floor. So there you go. That is the top 10. Grant, was that worthy of a segment?
19: I think absolutely, Bill. Now, if I don't have 10, but my number one is definitely about 3 years ago, I believe this week, my first ever show with Bill Michaels. The rest of the list would be completely and totally irrelevant. Is that Denny's, by the way, by Mayfair? We ate at that Denny's last weekend.
20: Yeah. It's right by Mayfair.
19: Saturday.
20: Yeah.
19: That's funny.
20: It's right up the street. Yeah, it's right there by Mayfair. You know, another one was when I got a chance to work for ESPN when the All-Star game was here. And I got a chance to be the on-field reporter for ESPN, which was really, really cool. And I did the kind of the celebrity game out at the day before, and it was me and Dale Earnhardt Jr. Who did the celebrity game. And that's when Budweiser was really big with Major League Baseball. And so they brought in, because Dale Jr. was sponsored by Budweiser, so it was me and him that were the commentators for the game. And I'll never forget that Peter Gammons we're in the dugout with Peter Gammons, and Peter Gammons is throwing a fit. I'm like, you know, kind of what's wrong. He was talking about his hotel accommodations, and Peter Gammons is telling me about a hotel in Milwaukee. It's on the outskirts of Milwaukee, actually, and it's not even in operation anymore, but apparently that's where ESPN put them. And on whatever night that was, like a Monday night or whatever, whenever they came to town, they had how do I put this, maybe a swingers night in their upstairs bar. It was swingers night every Monday night or whatever it was. Whatever night it was that they were there, it was swingers night, Sunday nights or something like that. And Peter Gammons had gone to the bar with a couple of the other writers and stuff from ESPN and some of the newspapers. And he was upstairs. And he's being propositioned to buy women who thought he was there to be a part of the swingers party. And he's like, what kind of effing town is this? Oh, my God, you know, and some of these women were really hot. Some of them shouldn't have been wearing that, you know, and he just went off like this grumpy, angry, you know, just old man, just screaming about the fact that he was propositioned numerous times by at a swingers event in Milwaukee on Sunday night at the hotel that ESPN put him in. Because we would have figured ESPN, I mean, come on, they're all staying at the Pfister, right? Nah, not at all. They weren't even downtown. They weren't even actually downtown, but I remember that, too, so that was... That was really funny doing that. But, yeah, doing the broadcast with Dale Earnhardt Jr., that was a blast, too. All right, let's do this. We're going to step out. We'll take a quick break. We'll come back. More of the Bill Michaels.
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20: Hey, if you're looking to go watch some soccer, I'll tell you what, they're all into it out there at Social House. They had a huge crowd yesterday. I got to give them credit, man. Social House has done it right. If you're into the World Cup, if you're into Brewers baseball, between the new giant parking lot they just built, the bocce ball courts, the container bars, everything they put outside, everything's growing. Not to mention High Water Bar and Grill on Venice Beach Road in Oconomowoc that used to be Panga Bar. They've opened that up now, too. But they have just done a tremendous, tremendous job, Social House has. And they say, hey, look, for the next U.S. Well, for any of the soccer games, come out and check them out. But for the U.S. game, they were jamming in the parking lot. And they said, don't forget, next week they're going to be opening it all up again. So looking forward to it. There you have it. Social House, H-A-U-S, West Lisbon Road, Menominee Falls, Brookfield. There you go. 2 hours down, 2 hours yet to go. We have got Sean Eichhorst's presser coming up, the new athletic director for the University of Wisconsin. Also, we're going to talk with Jesse Temple coming up in the next hour as well. Don't go anywhere. Stay tuned. More of the Bill Michaels Show coming up next.
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0: is Black and Abdallah on Westwood One Sports. Here's Chris Black and Adam Abdallah.
1: Black. Happy Friday to you. Chris Black and Adam Abdallah off today one more day. My name is Mike Wickett. Happy 4th of July Eve. That's what my kids said to me when I woke up this morning. My three kids, they are 6, 6, and 7 years old. I got to sleep in a little later today. Got an extra like half hour, which if you're a parent, you know that's awesome. Got up about 7:30, walked out. My kids said, Happy 4th of July Eve. So happy 4th of July Eve to you wherever you are listening. All across this country, Sirius XM Channel 375, the Westwood One Sports app. You can tell your smart speaker, hey, Alexa, play Westwood One Sports. I'm broadcasting live from Des Moines, Iowa. We have a lot of rainstorms going on right now. Hopefully, wherever you are, the weather is going to be nice for your fireworks tomorrow night, as long as you are safe. Speaking of that, we're going to rank some stuff a little bit later on, and mine might have to do with fireworks. We'll get to that. There's a poll question up. You can follow me on Twitter, X, at Mike Wickett. And there's a poll question that I stole from FanDuel, but I thought I would bring it up on the air. Now, they had 8 choices. Twitter only lets you have 4. So I went with the 4 professional teams. You can vote, at Mike Wickett, 2 T's in Wickett. Which team is most likely to repeat as champions? The New York Knicks, the Seattle Seahawks, the LA Dodgers, or the Carolina Hurricanes? Vote on Twitter, X, at Mike Wickett. Right now, an overwhelming amount of people going with the LA Dodgers. 84% of the vote going to the Los Angeles Dodgers as the most likely Big Four team to repeat, then the Seahawks, Knicks, and Hurricanes right after that. So you can vote again. We'll keep you updated at Mike Wickett on Twitter, X, whatever you want to call it, and we will keep you updated. So I was trying to figure out if this was the biggest story of the morning, and I think I just heard my predecessor, who's on just before me, say there is a report of a private plane flying into Akron, Ohio. Okay, here we go. The LeBron stuff, man. The NBA continues to give, and I didn't ever think I would say this, but a whiteboard has taken over your social media feeds today. So Rich Paul, who we played a lot of his interview with Max Kellerman on the show yesterday, we'll play some more of it for you if you missed it. Rich Paul is LeBron's agent, one of the most powerful agents. Because he's LeBron's agent, he's one of the most powerful sports agents in the country. And LeBron's not going to talk about his future right now. We all understand that. But what we do know is that Rich Paul will talk. And that's cool. Like, I'll listen to the guy who's the absolute closest to LeBron James and been with him since his days at St. Vincent, St. Mary's when he was in high school. So there's this whiteboard that they busted out, and there's a screenshot of it that is, you know, going very viral because the conversation is still out there about where LeBron is going to play next. He's not playing with the LA Lakers. He's done with the LA Lakers. And the board is white with black writing, and in the middle it says LeBron. And then there's some stems going out in a bunch of different ways, and it lists different players that are on various teams. Like, there's a 76ers stem with Maxey and Edgecombe and Jaylen Brown, the newest member of the 76ers, and Joel Embiid. And there's one for the Cavs, and there's one for the Denver Nuggets, and there's one for the Minnesota Timberwolves. There's one for the Miami Heat. So it's pretty much summarized. There's the cores there. They list a lot of players for Philly and Miami and Minnesota and Denver and Cleveland. And then on the outside of that, kind of a secondary periphery, you've got the Warriors, the Mavs, the Celtics, the Spurs, and the Knicks. And the Mavs are there not mostly for basketball reasons, just for different reasons. The general manager of the Cavs, the assistant GM, Brandon Weems, according to the board, is a big X factor for Cleveland. He's LeBron's brother, basically. A negative for the Cavs is no Darius Garland, because LeBron loved Darius Garland, but Garland got traded last year. And then Rich Paul went on to say that if the Knicks didn't win at all, there wasn't going to be a board. LeBron was going to be a New York Knick. Well, Sorry, LeBron. Sorry, Rich Paul. The New York Knicks went on one of the great runs in the history of the NBA playoffs, and they won the whole damn thing. So that kind of, I feel like that takes the Knicks out. The Knicks are losing players right now. They're not adding players. They're losing players. They're losing big men down low. So the Knicks are definitely not going to be there. So if you're keeping track, there are roughly 10 teams that Rich Paul has laid out that are realistic destinations for LeBron James. The Sixers, the Knicks, the Cavs, the T-Wolves, the Nuggets, the Heat, the Warriors, the Celtics, the Spurs, and the Mavs. I have absolutely no idea where LeBron James is going to go. I don't think any of us know where LeBron James is going to go. I know where I want LeBron to go. I know what would be the most fun as a basketball fan, I think, for LeBron to go. And it would be the ridiculous plan of getting LeBron with Steph and Draymond and bringing in Anthony Davis. Here's Sham Sharania from ESPN.
2: A few days ago, the Sixers didn't have Jaylen Brown. So now they do. They did it in stunning fashion. And so now they have to be on the radar of LeBron James. And so where does that fit them? And then the Cavaliers, the Heat, they're two teams that are known quantities. The Warriors going into free agency, they dreamt up a grand plan of Draymond Green, Stephen Curry, LeBron James. But the big domino with them is trying to get a player like an Anthony Davis. So you can bring in LeBron James and Anthony Davis as a package deal. Short of that, they're not really looked at right now at the top of this list, but things can change.
1: Things can change. Normally, I would tell you, in every player's situation, even Tom Brady, because I know there's this narrative that Tom Brady always took less money so the Patriots could win. Yes, once Tom Brady, maybe twice Tom Brady took less money. But Tom Brady wasn't playing on an $8 million a year salary when he was with the Patriots. Every athlete, I'll take that back, with the exception of Tom Brady once or twice, and Jalen Brunson, who took less money when he signed his deal with the Knicks. Now, that'll probably change, by the way. Brunson definitely deserves a raise. But other than those two guys, every single athlete is in this for the money. All right? Myles Garrett, a year ago, when he signed his mega deal, he signed it for the money. He didn't sign it with Cleveland because he thought the Browns were going to win national or going to win a championship. All of these guys, it's all about money. And that's okay. There's nothing wrong with that. They are signing up to get paid because they can get paid more than you and I, more money than you and I will ever see. Okay? Tom Brady got paid. Jalen Brunson got paid. Everybody gets paid in the NBA, the NFL. Way more than we ever will, all right? And I say this for the first time, maybe in my entire broadcasting career, and I've been doing this for almost 30 years. I don't think LeBron, now, I don't know if I can even say it with a straight face. I think I mean this. I think I want to believe it. I might have to talk myself into it. But at this point, doesn't LeBron have enough money? I mean, I understand that we've got millionaires wanting more money in every facet and billionaires and hell, we got a trillionaire now, right? And Elon Musk, and he wants more money. They all do. It's greed. LeBron wants more money, but the man is worth the man's worth $1 billion, right? Between his NBA earnings and his endorsement earnings and his production earnings and everything else, LeBron's worth $1 billion. At this point, doesn't LeBron have enough money? And from what you're hearing and what we're reading and what we're hearing from Rich Paul, this isn't necessarily going to be about getting LeBron another $45 million to play 1 year. Especially if the goal is to get that fifth championship. Because he's got four. He's got one with Cleveland. He's got a couple down there in Miami. And he's got the bubble championship he won with the Lakers. Am I right on that, Stu? Am I right? LeBron's got four rings, right? One in Cleveland, two in Miami, and one in L.A.
3: He has four.
1: That is He's right. got four. Thank you. I don't know how many guys have five. Mike's got six. Robert Horry has nine, which is so
4: Kobe
1: weird.
4: Has five.
1: Kobe's got five. Kobe's got five. Thank you, Roy. Our board operator, Kobe's got five. That might be the motivating factor, all right? He's got every record held. He's got the points, the total points thing. He's one of the great passers in the game. He's got all the statistics. He's never missed a playoff game that he's been eligible to play in. And I don't get the LeBron hate. But maybe, just maybe, he wants to get on that level with Kobe for championships. And if so, he's not going to get, LeBron's not getting $45 million from any of these 10 teams. Mostly because none of these teams have $45 million in their cap that they can pay him. I mean, I don't think the Sixers have that much cap money after they paid Embiid and they're going to pay Jaylen Brown. The Knicks, I don't think the Knicks are anywhere close to being able to pay that premium dollar. The Cavs are about to stupidly give that money to James Harden. Because guess what? I can tell you what paying James Harden all that money is going to get you. A good regular season and a guy who sucks in the playoffs. The Nuggets, they got to move Jamal Murray if they're going to be able to afford LeBron James. And there's rumors that they are going to try to get Jamal Murray the heck out of Denver. Does LeBron and Jokic win? I mean, LeBron's no longer a great defender. This isn't 30-year-old LeBron that can D up five different positions. This is 41-year-old LeBron James. He's got knees to worry about. I don't know if LeBron and the Joker at this stage in their careers, and Joker's still an elite player, LeBron's still a good player. That's not winning a ring. The Miami Heat, it was kind of weird. The departure was weird when he went back to Cleveland. They got space. They've got cap space. And they don't have a ton of cap space, but they have good cap space. Warriors, dude, Draymond just turned down his option. That tells you Draymond's committed to doing something special, maybe in Draymond's last year. Boston, I don't know what to make of Boston. I can't tell you anything about Boston other than I do not understand the move that they just made, trading away one of the six best players in the NBA and one of the best two-way players in the NBA because they didn't want to pay Jaylen Brown 2 years from now in his 32-year-old season. So instead, they're paying for 36-year-old Paul George. I don't understand what the Celtics are doing right now. Spurs, they're not going to bring in LeBron. They got their good thing going. LeBron, Rich Paul might have the Spurs on the whiteboard, but he's not going to San Antonio. That's not happening. They've got their listen, if the Spurs are going to make a big move, it's going to be getting De'Aaron Fox the hell out of town. Because that guy was miserable in the postseason for San Antonio. And the Mavs, why would he go to Dallas? Unless it's about money. Because the Mavs aren't winning a ring anytime soon. Dusty May isn't coming in there and winning a championship his first year. Hell, I would go on record, and I'm a Michigan fan, I would go on record and tell you Dusty May will never win a championship in Dallas. You know how I can base, you know what I can base that on? None of these college coaches ever win at the next level. Brad Stevens got close, all right, as a coach. Lon Kruger, John Beilein, Rick Pitino, all these guys, it doesn't translate. So of all those teams, the Heat make the most sense to me. He's got the prior relationship. Heat fans would welcome him in with arms wide open. LeBron could lob balls to Giannis and Bam Adebayo all season long. You got Wiggins there to play the wing. He's an elite defender. And they got the cap space to do it. Again, not $50 million cap space. But if you're looking at the whiteboard that Rich Paul has put up in his conversation he had with Max Kellerman, those are the teams listed. LeBron's in the middle. There are five on the inner circle, and there are seven more on the outer. Sixers, Knicks, Cavs, T-Wolves, Nuggets, Heat, Warriors, Celtics, Spurs, and Mavs. I would cross off about six of those. Oh, I never talked about the T-Wolves, I guess. LeBron's not going to Minneapolis. Okay? Minneapolis is a fine town. 3 hours away from here. I've spent a lot of time in Minneapolis. It's a wonderful city for 5 months out of the year. LeBron doesn't want to go from Los Angeles to Minneapolis in the winter. Oh, but Anthony Edwards, LaMelo Ball. What? LeBron and LaMelo play the same position, basically. That would be a disaster up in Minnesota. An absolute disaster. So if I had to pick three of these 10 teams right now, I think the Heat, somehow the Sixers. I don't see much there for the Sixers. Or the Warriors. And the Warriors are the one that I want the most. They'll win 45 games. They won't win 65 games. But they'll be healthy. They're going to load manage all those old guys to keep them healthy till April. That's what I want to see. Purely from a selfish standpoint, because I would love to watch LeBron and Steph play on the same team. With Draymond. With Anthony Davis. I don't think they can keep Jimmy Butler around, but why not? The team needs another 38-year-old. Up next, we are going to hear from one Brandon Ayuk. The man spoke again. Who's giving this guy advice? Or is anyone giving this guy advice? We'll get to that coming up next. Mike Wickett with you here on Westwood One Sports. You can always jump in. 310-840-4910. 310-840-4910. You can call, you can text. 310-840-4910 with your thoughts on where LeBron James should and will go. 310-840-4910. 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
1: I'm Mike Wickett, filling in for Black and Abdallah here on Westwood One Sports. You can follow me on Instagram, TikTok, Twitter, Facebook, at Mike Wickett. There are two T's in Wickett, broadcasting live in the flyover studios in the middle of the country in Des Moines, Iowa. 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We'll talk some soccer. Team USA getting ready for Monday Night Football. Yahoo Sports soccer writer Stephen Goff coming up in about 20 minutes. He'll join us at 40 after the hour. And ironically, I'm in my studio, and I turn on the NFL Network, and it is a replay of Chiefs-Niners, the Super Bowl where San Francisco wanted the ball second. Remember that? That ridiculous explanation? Because they didn't understand or remember the overtime rules in the National Football League postseason. Really good Super Bowl. I mean, it wasn't the most exciting Super Bowl. It was kind of low scoring and 19-19 after regulation. And, you know, it was weird. San Francisco wanted the ball first at this point. And they just happened to show Brandon Ayuk. They showed Brandon Ayuk on the sideline. Last time I think we saw Brandon Ayuk, as a matter of fact. So Brandon Ayuk, as you know, not playing, and what he's really doing is he's trying to get his way, make his way out of the San Francisco 49ers, and he wants to go play with his buddy Jaden Daniels and the Washington Commanders. And what I don't understand is, how does Brandon Ayuk think posting these ridiculous, at times incoherent, videos on social media?

0: social media are going to help him. Like, you remember these from last week, right? When he was talking to his phone about Kyle Shanahan and John Lynch, the GM of the Niners.
1: These is all weird. Weirdos. Creepy predators. I would never, ever, ever with these. I would never, ever, ever with these. I don't care how long I gotta wait to get to you, my baby. But if it involves with them first, I'm waiting.
0: His baby, by the way, he held up a football with a Commander's logo on it. He said at one point, John Lynch showed up to his house.
1: General manager gonna pull up to my house. Oh, weirdo. Like, bro, don't pull up to my house uninvited, boy. Ain't safe. But I knew his ass was gonna do it. So I'm looking at my camera, my front door camera. I see a big old white boy, white man, former NFL safety. And I'm like, oh, hell no. Nah. And I know my wife is about to be back home soon. So I had to call my wife and say, it's a big ass white man at the house. I don't know what he's doing over there. He was not invited. Creepy. So if you on your way home, just probably just spin the block a few times because I don't know what bro on. Like, weird.
0: I don't know what to make of Brandon Ayuk here. I have no idea what to make of it. Like if there's a bad relationship, there's going on. A lack of communication, a loss of communication between Ayuk and Kyle Shanahan. What do you think John Lynch is there to do? What are you calling your wife for saying there's a large white man that's here and it's unsafe? That's your GM. He's a former player. He's a guy that's played in this league. What do you think he's there for? You think he's there to rough you up? You think he's there to throw fists with his wide receiver, Brandon Ayuk? No, John Lynch, if he actually did go to Brandon Ayuk's house, was there to broker some peace. Hey, let's talk about this. How can I get you right? How can you and I get right? How can we get on the same page? He wasn't coming over to start anything violent. Oh, Mike, how do you know? I just know. All right. Brandon Ayuk is crazy. All right. He's like Antonio Brown. We remember Antonio Brown, right? Last time we saw Antonio Brown, his shirt was off in Jersey, and he was going off the sideline. I don't know what this is. The latest videos are now up from Brandon Ayuk. I don't know. I'm going to bring in our board operator, Roy, and our producer, Stuart, because you guys are younger than me. I'm 45. Maybe I'm not cool. Maybe I don't understand what 27-year-olds do, but this is the latest rant today from Brandon Ayuk, and it made its way. So I don't, you're someone.
1: You thought I was a lick. You thought I was green. You thought I was a quick come up. But I ain't never been that, ever. You had ample opportunity, ample amount of time to get the job done, and you can't get the job done because you can't touch me. You done tried it all. You can't touch me. I'm saxophone, man. They getting loud, man. They getting loud.
0: What? Roy, you're young, you're hip, you're cool, a lot cooler than I am. What does Brandon Ayuk mean?
2: I mean, I'm also turning 27 in like a week.
0: Right, you and Brandon Ayuk speak the same language, Roy.
2: I have never spoken like that ever.
0: Okay, okay.
2: I think he's trying to say like, oh, like, you know, it wasn't easy to get to like where he is today or like where he was or where he thinks he is.
0: He's not going to be getting anywhere anytime soon as he continues to post these ridiculous videos. Here's another one from Brandon Ayuk. This was the second half of that one.
1: I don't know who I did was to go on this, but they didn't take all y'all ass on a dummy crash mission. Because this mission is burnt. Y'all need to abort the mission. And I know how y'all get down, so it ain't that easy. We just finna release him and move on. I know some shit gotta go down. I know some shit gotta...
0: What?
1: But, bro, it ain't gonna be me, bro. So y'all might as well chart that shit right now.
0: I don't know what he's trying to say. someone is giving him bad advice or someone is giving him no advice.
2: Or he's just not listening to the advice.
0: I don't. Maybe he is listening to the advice. That's the other thing. It's like someone saying, hey, make sure you go and do these videos where you're talking crazy. There is nothing that he is possibly saying that is making the Niners happy. And I know someone's going to say, well, Wicket, he doesn't have to make the Niners happy. No, but what he does have to do is stop pissing off the Niners so that they'll actually trade him. They control him. They're not paying him any guaranteed money. They're not getting an offer that they want. So you're not going to give up on this asset. And if it's kind of like when, you know, when you've got a guy who doesn't want to be there anymore, but he goes about it the right way and he's been with the organization for a while and you're like, let's have this amicable divorce. Like Giannis, you know, Giannis, obviously things didn't go well. They tried to find the best deal they could. They tried to make Giannis happy too. They could have done a lot of different things with Giannis, but they sent Giannis to South Beach. And you see it a lot with players that their time has come to an end with an organization. And then you're like, all right, we'll do you a solid. We'll send you here or whatever. There is no goodwill between Brandon Ayuk and the Niners where the Niners are going to say, yeah, you know what? You've been a good soldier. We appreciate the time. We got to a Super Bowl with you. You've been great for the organization. Cause no problems. We're going to trade you to Washington for a fifth-round pick. He is making the situation worse with every single video. And we hadn't heard from him in a couple of days. And then this one goes up yesterday. 310-840-4910. You can call, you can text. I'm Mike Wicket here on Westwood One Sports. In for Black and Abdallah. They're back on Monday. So the NFL Network's Tom Pelissero was asked about the advice that Brandon Ayuk is either getting or not getting that's helping him along the way. Here's what he told ESPN.
3: I think it's pretty obvious at this point Brandon Ayuk has not gotten a lot of good advice, at least not any advice that he has taken. As of last check, his listed agent by the NFL Players Association was still Ryan Williams, who has been his agent and negotiated the massive contract that he got in San Francisco.
0: Where's that guy giving the advice? I know he said that he fired his agent, but he's still listed as Brandon Ayuk's agent. Maybe they just didn't update the website. I don't have any idea. But going back to my point before this, the Niners don't owe Brandon Ayuk a damn thing. Again, if George Kittle came out and said, I want to trade, Kittle's been there for a decade. Kittle's been there for a while. Kittle's been a good soldier. Kittle's been a great teammate. As far as I know, Kittle hasn't done anything to upset the apple cart there in the Bay. It's the opposite of what Brandon Ayuk is doing right now. So, and the 49ers are sitting there like, all right, man, keep it up.
3: The bottom line is the 49ers don't need to have to do anything. I guarantee, you know, Kyle Shanahan, wherever he is, he's in probably Cabo or Hawaii or somewhere else. He's not sitting there looking at the Instagram and going, boy, you know, the 17th insult was the one that pushed this over the top. We should just give him his way and release him. John Lynch, I know one of Ayuk's videos said Lynch had showed up to his house and he said, well, why is this man showing up? Because John Lynch is a former player and he's the general manager. He's your boss and he's trying to come talk to you. He might be worried about you. He might be trying to talk through why they're doing what they're doing here. Ayuk seems to be, you know, living in a world of his own making at this point. It's possible that the 49ers reverse course, but if they haven't done it to this point, what reason, other than avoiding a couple of questions in a press conference, some of these Instagram videos, are they going to have to do anything for Brandon Ayuk?
0: I 1,000% agree with Tom Pelissero there from the NFL Network. I have no idea who's telling Ayuk to do this, who's approving this, who's supporting him doing this, and what the end game is. Like you don't keep burning bridges. That is a lesson in football. That is a lesson in every aspect of life, especially employment. You do not burn a bridge. I've been in this industry for 30 years. Well, 28, but closer. 28 years. I have done my best when I have left different spots. I did sports talk in Ann Arbor on the Big 1050 WTKA. What's up? Go Blue. I went to our affiliate in Milwaukee on 105.7 and 1250 The Fan. I did mornings there for a decade. All right. I went down to Kansas City. I did news talk on 98.1 KMBZ. And I did some stuff on a Kansas City sports station as well. Before I got this job, I was at a rock radio station here in Des Moines. I never left on a bad note. And I made it a point. You don't leave on a bad note. You don't matter because you never know down the road, especially in my industry, which is very small and close knit and getting smaller every day. But in your industry, you never know when you might be working with that person, that boss, that partner, whatever, again down the road. Oh, yeah. Mike? Oh, yeah. He was good on the air. He always took an extra shift. When he was an intern, he got coffee for every, like, you are what your resume says, but you're also those experiences when you work with other people. Who in their right mind wants Brandon Ayuk on their team right now? He's Antonio Brown. He is not right. And there's no way. Yeah, great player, incredible talent. Before his ACL, he was an elite wide receiver. I have no idea if he's an elite wide receiver anymore. We haven't seen him in over a year. But what we do see from him is this.
1: You thought I was elite. You thought I was green. You thought I was a quick come up. But ain't never been that, ever.
0: I don't know what that means, and I don't want that in my locker room. I would not want that in my locker room. You should never burn those bridges when you go from one place of employment to the next, all right? And Ayuk is doing that.
2: One of the callers, he said that Ayuk might be bipolar or have bipolar disorder.
0: He could. He might be bipolar. And if he is bipolar, like, I don't know what his other personality would be or what his other feelings are when he's not in that mode. I have no idea. But if he is, he needs to seek help. Because what he's doing right now, costing himself money, costing himself a career. What GM is watching these and they're like, shh, get that guy in my locker room. That's the sanity we need. That's it right there. That's the glue piece we're missing. Coming up on the other side. Did you see how many people watched USA versus Bosnia and Herzegovina? We'll talk some more soccer on the other side. Yahoo Sports soccer writer Stephen Goff with Team USA, Monday Night Football, getting ready for Belgium. That's coming up on the other side. 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

0: Abdallah.
1: Black and Abdallah off today. I'm Mike Wickett filling in. Thanks for hanging out here on a Friday, as my kids called it when I woke up this morning. Happy 4th of July Eve to you. Be safe this weekend. We want to see everybody back on Monday here on Westwood One Sports. And speaking of Monday, they messed up. They're putting Team USA on Monday night, giving us Monday night football. USA and Belgium going at it on Monday after U.S. got past Bosnia and Herzegovina 2-0 a couple of days ago. And I've always said, listen, I'm not going to lie to you. I'm not the biggest soccer insider. So we got one of them in here to talk more about this and explain a lot of what happened in that win over Bosnia and Herzegovina and previewing Belgium. Yahoo Sports Soccer Insider Stephen Goff is with us. Stephen, thank you so much for the time, my friend. How are you?
2: Great to join you, Mike.
1: You have covered 15 World Cups, 9 of them on the men's side. What makes this World Cup so different for a guy who's been around for a lot of these?
2: Yeah, I mean, you start with the fact that it's played across 3 countries, which has never occurred before. So it's an enormous footprint. And you're talking about not just a country, but an entire continent that's hosting this tournament with more teams than ever. You know, we're at 48 now, and don't be surprised if FIFA says, you know what, that was great. Let's go to 64. And so, you know, I think that's inevitable because it means greater TV contracts and revenue for them. So just like the NCAA, they're not going to stop. Anyway, this, you know, it's been a very good tournament. It's been, it's attracted fans from around the world. It's certainly tapped into the diversity of our country. And it's been a better tournament than I expected on the field and off it.
1: A couple of days ago, the U.S. Bosnia Herzegovina game averaged 24.5 million people watching on TV, most watched English soccer broadcast in our country's history, peaking around 32 million. Do you think, as someone who has covered soccer for a long time, that this is truly the turning point, maybe not becoming a soccer nation, but where we start talking about soccer close to the way we talk about baseball, basketball, and football in America?
2: Yeah, I mean, you take the 24 million, that's just on Fox. I mean, soccer's a huge sport on Spanish stations, so another 9.1 million we're watching on Telemundo and Peacock's Spanish station. So now you're looking at 33 million, okay? And how many sports in this country can do that? Not many. And so, yes, it's the World Cup. This is a special occasion for sure. But when you look at the cumulative numbers for, say, the Premier League on a weekly basis over, you know, a 9-10 month season, Bundesliga, everything else, there's a strong foundation for soccer in this country. It doesn't mean everyone who likes soccer is following Major League Soccer. It just means they are following soccer. And that's what makes it different than other sports, because if you're a baseball fan, you're watching Major League Baseball, right? And maybe you watch a little college baseball, and but that's it. Okay, so soccer is it's very fractured in this country in terms of fandom. So yeah, it's in a very good place, and it certainly seems like it's getting bigger.
1: Let's get to the hottest issue of the week. Should Flo Balogun have been issued that red card that's going to keep him out of the game on Monday night against Belgium?
2: Yeah, that's a great question. You know, there's a lot of criticism of how VAR approached this, because when you slow it down and you use freeze frame, it looks like a terrible foul. But in the context of what happened in real time at normal speed, it's like, you know, this is kind of a normal soccer play. Are you responsible for how your body acts? Yeah. Did he do anything malicious or out of the ordinary in a non-soccer fashion? No. So, yeah, it was pretty harsh. And this is where video replay, I think, overreacts. And we see this in other sports, too, where every little minuscule is scrutinized and decisions are made without context. And I think that's what happened here.
1: Talking with Yahoo Sports Soccer Insider Stephen Goff. You can follow him on Twitter at Soccer Insider. I'm Mike Wickett in for Bleck and Abdullah here on Westwood One Sports. And as a soccer novice, I'm getting swept up in all of this. I won't lie, Stephen. Because I was never a soccer guy. Like, I'm a 45-year-old guy, not part of my generation. But I got off the air a week ago, and I was like, boom, turn on USA Australia. The other night, I put the kids to bed. I told my wife, I got to watch USA. I got to see how we do against Bosnia. How much better is Belgium than the teams we've already seen the USA get past? And then I know they lost to Turkey as well.
2: Yeah, that's a good point. Look, when you step back and you look at who the U.S. has beaten, Paraguay, Australia, Bosnia and Herzegovina, all quality wins, and the way they went about these wins is what's most impressive. But they haven't played a world power yet either. They've played very good teams. They haven't played any great teams. We'll throw away the Turkey game because it was a meaningless game. Belgium is one of the world's elite, but it's also a team that seems like its window is about to close on their generation of incredible world-class players. Some say it's already closed. They were fortunate to get past Senegal in the previous round. So, from a talent standpoint, they are tremendous. They toyed with the U.S. in a friendly in Atlanta in March, 5-2. It's a tall task for the U.S., but it's not out of the realm of possibility that they win this game, even without Balogun.
1: So Flo Balogun out. Who starts at striker? Is it Pepe? Is it Haji Wright? Do they move Pulisic over there? What do you think the best strategy is to beat Belgium?
2: Yeah, that's a good question. I mean, you don't want to mess with your formation, your style, your tactics. So the simplest thing is just a straight-up switch, striker for striker. And the next one up would be Ricardo Pepe, native of Texas, has had a couple of fantastic seasons playing in the Dutch league. He's played in several of the games so far in this World Cup. He doesn't have Balogun's scoring qualities that I'd say, because Balogun plays at a higher level at the club level. But, he's the natural replacement. Haji Wright hasn't played much in this tournament. I'd be shocked if he started. You could move Pulisic up. You could try some other things. But then you're messing with what's worked for you. And so my guess is Pepe steps in. But Pochettino has surprised us before, so there's always that possibility again.
1: Yeah, and Pochettino was singing Take Me Home Country Road on the field. That was awesome. That was like the highlight of the whole tournament so far. Our goalkeeper, Matt Fries, wasn't really tested in the first couple of games, but he was tested by Bosnia and Herzegovina, not a real offensively explosive team. Did he show you enough in that match the other night where you're fully convinced he can slow down and stop Belgium from his spot?
2: Yeah, I would think so. I mean, he's been Pochettino's number one keeper now for more than a year. This World Cup, he has not faced a lot of shots, which is certainly credit to the defense in front of him. He did do well the other day against Bosnia under pressure. He's the clear number one. They do have an experienced number two, Matt Turner, who played in Qatar 4 years ago. But, Fries will face a greater test, I think, against Belgium because of their weapons, not just one player, but several players.
1: Are we going to win on Monday night?
2: Wow, that's a good one. I'd say, no, seriously, I think it's 50-50, really. I think, playing in Seattle with the crowd, with the momentum, with the confidence this team has, certainly if Balogun was in there, I'd have even greater confidence. Belgium's a high-level team, but like I said, I haven't been impressed with them in this tournament. That said, they could be growing into the tournament and come out and really dictate the terms against the U.S. So we'll see, but I really think this is a toss-up, and should be a heck of a match.
1: Appreciate the time, Stephen. Thank you so much. Enjoy Monday Night Football. I hope they get Buck and Aikman on the call for this one for us on Monday night. But continued success, and I hope you get to keep covering more U.S. matches in this World Cup.
2: Yeah, great. Thanks a lot, Mike. Enjoy the holiday.
1: You too. Stephen Goff, Yahoo Sports Soccer Insider, joining us. Follow him at Soccer Insider. He's got 400,000 or 160,000 followers on Twitter. The man knows his stuff, man. You want to follow soccer? You can. That's the guy right there to do it. And we got Monday Night Football coming your way. USA and Belgium. It's going to be great. They do need to get Buck and Aikman on the call, man. Get a Manning cast going on. Coming up, Trey McBride. Did he take a shot at Arizona fans? That's coming up next. Mike Wickett in for Bleck and Abdullah here on Westwood One Sports.
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0: is Black and Abdallah on Westwood One Sports. Here's Chris Black and Adam Abdallah.
1: Black and Abdallah off today. They are back on Monday. I'm Mike Wickett. You can follow me on social media at Mike Wickett. There are two T's in Wickett, so appreciate that. There's a poll question going on I've got on my Twitter page, at Mike Wickett. It is going to be up there for a bit. The question is, which pro sports team is most likely to repeat? The Knicks, the Seahawks, the Dodgers, or the Hurricanes? A shout out to our board operator, Roy, who's in Los Angeles right now. Your Dodgers, Roy, getting 87% of the vote as the most likely to repeat as champions.
2: Go Blue.
1: Oh, my gosh. After that, it's the Seahawks, followed by the Knicks and the Canes. Again, vote. Follow me. Just search at Mike Wickett, and you can vote on which team is the most likely to repeat.
2: You should honestly join us. The water's warm, you know.
1: I do not want to be a Dodger fan. I grew up hating the L.A. Dodgers, all right? And that was back before they were outspending everyone. That was way back before this ridiculous amount of money that the haves and the have-nots have in baseball. So, no, I'm not coming to the evil empire now. If I didn't jump ship in the 80s, I'm not jumping ship now here in the 2020s. That's not going to happen.
2: It's time to go with the times.
1: No, it's not. Listen, at this point, like, I don't know when the appropriate age is that you're allowed to switch teams. You know, like rooting for a team. There are factors that lead you to rooting. Like if you live in L.A., but you move to Nashville, let's say, or you move to Chicago, or say you're predominantly in the Pacific Northwest and you move to Chicago, and then you become a super Chicago fan, but you're in your 50s or 60s, I think that's fake and phony and lame. But if you're a kid, or maybe you get to your teenage years, like I was born in Detroit, okay? And I, for the life of me, could not figure out why people in my hometown were rooting for this loser NFL franchise. We got Barry Sanders. That was kind of it when I was growing up in the 80s. I could not for the life of me figure why anybody would want to be a Lions fan. So I was never a Lions fan. People ask me this all the time. I was just an NFL fan. I just liked watching all the games and gambling on them and doing fantasy football and all that. And then I wound up moving to Wisconsin for a decade, and I embraced the green and gold of the Green Bay Packers. Okay? I was in my 20s and became a Packer fan for life. I was there for the end of Favre's career. I was there for Rodgers' career. And I've got a Packers tattoo on my shoulder. I've got the Packers flag. I've got a Packers pit. I've got everything. I got too many Packers hoodies. I'm not switching, all right? I'm not going to be like, all of a sudden, I'm a Dolphins fan. Or because they're good, I'm a Patriots fan. No. I'm a Packers fan. I'm not going to switch to being a Dodger fan. I root for the Brewers and the Tigers. You can have one in the American League and the National League, I feel, although it's different. Nothing really is different between the two leagues these days. But no, I'm not going to become a Dodger fan. Get out of here.
2: That's very interesting because even for me, like when I was growing up, like it wasn't cool to be a Lakers fan. Like a lot of the
1: Well, you're people, 27 years old, 20 years
2: were,
1: ago.
2: People were like bandwagoning to the Clippers when Lob City was happening, but I never gave in. I stayed true. I will always be a LA Lakers fan.
1: The difference is, man, like the Laker fan has so much history. Like if you're a Lakers fan, you have every decade you've been good. You were great in the 90s, but you had Wilt and then you had Showtime and then you had Shaq and Kobe and then whatever this iteration has been with LeBron, like you've had multiple decades where you have not just been good, but the Lakers have been great, championship worthy, multiple championship worthy for your basically ever since they moved from Minneapolis. Okay.
2: But you know what it feels like? It feels like, you know, those like people who like, you know, thrived in high school and they keep saying, oh, you know, back in high school, like we were the coolest. And like, it's like, yeah, but you're like 30 now, you know, you need to move on. Like, come on, let's look at your life ahead of you. Not
1: I feel like you're taking a shot at me. I was a lot cooler in high school than I ever am right
2: now. Not you, of course. No, thank you. You're very cool.
1: Yeah, here's how cool I am. I literally drive a minivan that says on the back, there's a bumper sticker and it says I used to be cool because I did. And now I'm a dad. I live in the suburbs. I'm in Iowa. I have three kids. I drive a minivan. The coolest part of my life I'm doing right now. And I know you're a dad. That's the coolest part of your life. No, that's the most important thing in my life. The coolest thing is I get to sit in front of a microphone and talk to hundreds of radio stations wherever you're listening. That's the coolest part of my, and I'm just the fill-in guy, right? Like I do Saturday nights and Sunday nights on the weekends. That's my 8 hours, like the best 8 hours of my life. Hopefully my wife didn't hear me say that. That's the best 8 hours of my life, of my week, man. But when I get to fill in for a show like this, day long, on a Friday, man, I am in heaven. This is the coolest thing in the world. This is the best job in the world, and I wouldn't want to have any other job out there right now. So I was cool in high school. I'm not very cool Monday through Friday unless I'm filling in here on Black and Abdullah. So thank you for being a part of this, Roy, and to our producer, Stu. Appreciate you guys. You guys are great. I saw this. So Trey McBride went on a podcast, Bussin' with the Boys podcast. And, you know, Trey McBride, one of the best, if not the best tight end in the National Football League, plays in Arizona. A lot of question marks right now, I'm sure, if you're an Arizona Cardinals fan, about things like, who's your quarterback going to be? Because that feels like it's an important question that should get answered by the time we get to the NFL season, right? Like, who's your quarterback going to be? I don't know the answer to that, really, if I'm an Arizona Cardinals fan. Is Jacoby Brissett, Stu, check this on this for me. Is Jacoby Brissett still holding out? Or did Arizona finally stop paying him backup money and give him bottom third of the NFL starter money? I feel like I haven't heard anything about Jacoby Brissett's contract. But it's the most ridiculous holdout in the NFL.
3: It is. I'm pretty sure he's still holding out and looking for more money because there has been nothing since, you know, the few months ago when he started talking about money since then.
1: I will tell you, if you're a fantasy football player, Jacoby Brissett, if you picked him up in the back half of the season last year, he may have won you a couple of games. He might have been a league winner for you. Dude was throwing 45 times a game. Yeah, he threw a couple of picks every time. But Jacoby Brissett also threw you a couple of touchdowns every game and threw for like 400 yards. And unlike Kyler Murray, Jacoby Brissett remembered, we might have the best tight end in football. We're going to get the ball to Trey McBride. And a guy who had, what, no touchdowns in 2024 and had like one with Kyler until Kyler got hurt and Brissett took over. And then he exploded and McBride became McBride again. So I don't know what the plan is at quarterback for Arizona. Is it Jacoby Brissett? It's not Gardner Minshew. He's their backup. And they drafted 27-year-old Carson Beck, or however old Carson Beck is right now. So McBride was on a podcast, and he was asked about getting to know the young guys on the squad, especially the two, air quote, stars that Arizona drafted, running back Jeremiah Love and Carson Beck, the quarterback out of the U.
4: Jeremiah sits right next to me. He's very quiet, hardly talks at all. Carson's kind of the same way. He's pretty quiet, believe it or not. He's a stud, and he throws the ball really well. I think he has a chance to be a really good player in this league. Yeah. I don't know about week one, unless something crazy happens, but he definitely has a chance to be a guy for sure. A
1: couple of years ago, when Carson Beck was at Georgia, Carson Beck was talked about as a guy who could go number one overall in the NFL draft. Doesn't this seem to happen a lot? And it does. It seems to happen where there's these guys, they go into the year, and you're thinking, all the hype is there. This guy going to be a top five, top 10 pick. Drew Aller was the same way. You know, a year and a half ago, before the disaster season, they got their head coach fired. Drew Aller was looked at as a top five pick. And what was he, a sixth round selection this year by Pittsburgh? Is that right? Carson Beck 3 years ago was looked at as a top five pick when he was a quarterback at Georgia. And he was good at Georgia. They won a ring. Then he goes to Miami and they get to the national championship game again. But Beck was a third round pick. It's just so weird. And like, that's how I feel about Arch Manning right now. Like, Arch is supposed to be the number one pick. I haven't seen anything out of Arch that makes me feel that way. I haven't seen, like, Ty Simpson in any other draft would have been a second or a third round pick. We know how needy teams are at the quarterback spot, but Ty Simpson probably should not have gone that high based on what he did at Alabama and his skill set. Now he gets to go to McVay and wait a year, maybe 2 years, or whatever. But Carson Beck, man, that guy's stock dropped. And he's still, at this point, I think he's 25, he has an opportunity to be the starter in Arizona. That is incredible to me. And he mentioned Jeremiah Love, running back they took out of Notre Dame.
4: Jeremiah, on the other hand, that dude's a f***ing stud. Just a few practices that we had together, his route running and his ability to make plays is pretty cool to watch.
5: Yeah.
4: So I'm excited to have him on our side for sure.
1: It's Trey McBride. He was on Bussin' with the Boys podcast. I'm Mike Wickett here on Westwood One Sports, in for Bleck and Abdullah. You can always jump in. You can call or text 310-840-4910. But this was the soundbite, I think, that is getting a little bit viral. And I don't know if it's... Is this fair to criticize? Is he just being honest when he says this? Are people going to start clutching pearls when they hear this? Trey McBride said this about Arizona fans, people living in Arizona that aren't necessarily fans of the NFL team that plays there.
4: Well, it's like, you know, living in Arizona, everyone, no one's from Arizona. Everyone kind of has moved in from another state, so they're all fans of their own team. So now you have the Arizona that sits there and there's no Arizona fans in Arizona. So it's a tough deal, but hopefully we start winning some games and we can bring some of those fans back.
1: I want to go around the room real quick here. Stu, was that a mistake to say if you're Trey McBride? Was that a mistake or is that not a big deal?
3: I probably wouldn't have said that if I were him. It's going to ruffle a few feathers, I think.
1: All right. Roy, was that a mistake for Trey McBride to say there aren't Arizona Cardinals fans in Arizona or not a big deal?
2: Oh, I feel like that's a huge deal.
1: Here it is again.
4: Well, it's like, you know, living in Arizona, no one's from Arizona. Everyone kind of has moved in from another state, so they're all fans of their own team. So now you have the Arizona that sits there and there's no Arizona fans in Arizona. So it's a tough deal, but hopefully we start winning some games and we can bring some of those fans back.
1: Oh, man, I just feel like, dude, come on. Man, really? We had to take a shot at all of the snow leopards, the snow bunnies, not the snow leopards, the snow bunnies. They come down there, they live in the winter, or they move there from wherever. People moving from the Midwest to Arizona to escape the winter. I talk to so many people here in Iowa, and it's always, as soon as my kids are gone, I'm moving south. Getting out of this. If you don't like the winter, this is not the spot for you. And I understand that. Like, I get it, but it just feels like sometimes when NFL athletes or NBA athletes, when they speak, there's two problems. One, we get mad at them for saying what's on their mind. Like Trey McBride is allowed to say whatever he wants. He can say anything he wants. And we were always like, hey, we hate it when you speak in cliches. I'm here to help the ball club. 110%. And all that garbage. The cliched 12-second soundbite that you hear every night from your favorite athlete. And we bag on them for that. Like, God, he doesn't say anything. He's such a boring interview. And then there's Trey McBride, who's like, yeah, we got no fans down here in Arizona. We got no fans. And I wonder what Arizona... John Lund, who's on Saturday nights, is in the desert. Stu, are you producing his show this weekend? Are you working on Saturday night?
3: I am not, no.
1: You are not. All right, we're going to make sure Lund gets a hold of this soundbite and see what he has to say, because I know he does sports talk in Arizona, and he's on with us here on Westwood One on Saturday nights. Get his thoughts on no Arizona fans in Arizona. It's like, you just didn't need to say that. Coming up next, fill in the blank, a staple here on Bleck and Abdullah. Got some doozies coming your way. We'll hit that coming up on the other side. Mike Wickett here on Westwood One Sports, in for Black and Abdullah. 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
0: It's our nation's 250th birthday. 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

0: Well, a happy Friday to you. Black and Abdallah off. My name's Mike Wickett. Thanks for letting me be a part of your Friday, your holiday Friday. Be safe this weekend. 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And we are on all over America, hundreds of radio stations carrying Westwood One throughout this holiday weekend. And a happy birthday to America. I just sent, I'm in Des Moines, Iowa. Our board operator, Roy, is in Los Angeles and didn't believe that I actually have a Green Bay Packers tattoo. Roy, what do you think of the ink? I just sent you a photo of it.
1: It's glorious. I did not think it would be that.
0: It is a skeleton hand holding a Packers helmet, and the helmet's got some cracks in it. And then the four Super Bowls the Packers have won are down the side. And then if you notice, Roy, I had my artist leave space for the next one or the next two. There's room in there.
1: There's definitely room. I thought it would just be like a boring, you know, the Packers logo on your shoulder.
0: No. This one, we were in the chair for about 4 hours doing this.
1: Oh, my goodness.
0: Yeah, it's a little intricate. My guy, Chris, my artist here, he did the top one. Then I have another one below it, which is a radio dial. With all my stops, I got to actually add Westwood One to that now that I think
2: all
0: of
2: right.
0: it. I got to add. I got to go back to the lab, man.
1: Yeah.
0: All right.
1: You need to tell Armin that it's coming off of there because it's, you know, technically for your work.
0: You think I can deduct getting an addition to my tattoo to Westwood One?
1: It's free promotion.
0: Right.
2: Write that off.
1: Write it off.
0: I'll send that right to Armin, the boss here at Westwood One. Every week, Black and Abdallah, they play one of their favorite games called Fill in the Blank. Can we get some Fill in the Blank music, please, Roy? That way, our producer, Stuart's going to fire some stuff my way, and I'm going to see if I can fill in the blank. Do I give one-word answers here, or can I give more than one-word answers here, Stuart?
2: You can do more than one word. You can do all phrases right. if that
0: all
2: works.
0: All right. What are we doing first?
2: All right. Obviously, LeBron James, he is dominating the summer conversation so far in the NBA, and the Sixers are reportedly one of the possible destinations for LeBron, especially after they acquired Jaylen Brown earlier this week. So the Sixers signing LeBron James would be blank.
0: I don't get it. It wouldn't be understandable. They've got their point guard in Maxey. They got their two guard in Edgecombe. You got Jaylen Brown can play the two or the three. They don't have a power forward. LeBron's not power forward shape anymore. He used to be able to do that. But on the other hand, if LeBron's like, I want to play for Philly, then like, why wouldn't Philly say, okay? That might be a lot to add Jaylen Brown and LeBron James at this point. So it would be shocking if you went to Philadelphia. I don't love the fit, but then again, how many 21-7-6 guys are there in the NBA? LeBron's one of like four. So it would be good, but I would be shocked.
1: Plus, you saw what he could do in the paint against the Houston Rockets. He was doing big boy moves.
0: Well, he had to because the Lakers were dead. They didn't have anybody left.
1: Yeah.
0: I don't think LeBron doesn't want to do that for 80 games a year or 70 games a year. LeBron wants to be the facilitator. He wants to get the ball to somebody else. He wants to throw lobs to Joel Embiid or dish to Jaylen Brown.
1: It would lengthen his career.
0: Next!
2: All right. Moving to the NFL. The Seahawks, of course, won the Super Bowl this past year. They have high expectations heading into this next season, Sam Darnold's second year as their starting quarterback. But, of course, they are in that tough division with the Rams and with the 49ers as well and a lot of good teams in the NFC. So the Seattle Seahawks, they will win blank playoff games this year.
0: Nobody's going to like this answer. No one's going to like my answer. Zero. Wow. The Seahawks are going to make... I will not win a playoff game this year. And this is not me wishing ill on anyone, okay? To our friends in the Pacific Northwest, to the 12s, I love you. The Seahawks were one of the healthiest teams in the National Football League. There are things that the market corrects. Injuries and turnovers. I think the

0: Bears take a step back because they're not going to lead the league by far in turnovers. That's why I don't think they win 11 games again this year. Plus, their schedule is ridiculous. But the Seahawks were incredibly healthy last year. I think Mike McDonald is a fantastic, might be the best coach in football. Sam Darnold shut a lot of people up, including me last year. You got JSN, but you lost Kenneth Walker. All right. They lost Mafe on the defense. A couple other dudes went, as this always happens when you win the Super Bowl, guys get contracts and leave. I just don't see a team being that healthy, that division, and repeating the same formula and getting back to the postseason. So I'm going to say zero. But Seattle, I hope I'm wrong. I hope your team stays just as healthy and you get back to the postseason. I'm going to say zero.
1: All right. Back to the NBA here. The league is going to be testing a new rule during Summer League in July. And it is called basically the one free throw rule. So no matter what, you would take one free throw. So if you are fouled on a three-pointer, instead of three shots, it would be one shot worth 3 points. If you are fouled on a two-point shot, it would be one free throw worth 2 points. And then, of course, if it's an and one, it would be the typical one free throw worth 1 point.
0: What's the point of this? What is the point of this? What is, like, this is one of those things, like, of all of the prop, and the question is what? What do I think of the rule that they're experimenting with?
1: Yeah, the potential new free throw rule they're experimenting with is blank.
0: Pointless. No one's watching the NBA and thinking, boy, the biggest problem with this league is the 20 seconds it takes to shoot two free throws.
2: Well, of them take a lot longer.
0: Okay, maybe Giannis when Giannis is on the line, the 25 seconds it takes to shoot two free throws. Wemby does the same thing, by the way, and I'd hear anybody counting for Wemby.
2: I think it just speeds up the whole process.
0: But it doesn't, though. Like, this is not... The problems with the NBA are the flopping, the inconsistent foul calls, the tanking. Like, these are the things the NBA should be worried about. And I don't think speeding up free throws and giving everybody one free throw is going to all of a sudden get people back watching the NBA. People don't like the regular season of the NBA because of the lack of actual rules getting called in the league. The lack of physicality allowed in the league. They saved that for the playoffs. That's why the NBA playoffs are unreal. And at times, the NBA regular season is unwatchable. But nobody's like, God, you know what the league is missing? 1 point free throws. No one cares. This is the dump. This is one of those stupid ass rules that leagues try to make up that solve problems that fans don't have issue with. So I think it's pointless.
1: All right, Aaron Rodgers is back with the Steelers for year number two with them, year number one with his former coach Mike McCarthy. Now, last year, Rodgers, he threw 24 touchdown passes. Woo! He threw 28 the year before with the Jets. So,
0: my guy,
1: going into this season, Aaron Rodgers, he will throw blank touchdown passes in 2026.
0: Turn the music down. Aaron Rodgers will throw 30 touchdown passes this year. 30 touchdowns for the Pittsburgh Steelers this year.
2: Don't let your Packers bias just speak for you right now.
0: I am telling you right now, you can bring the music back. I am not a yinzer. I have never been to Pittsburgh. I've only been to Pennsylvania once in my life. I was driving through on my way to New York. All right, it's the only time I've ever been in Pittsburgh, in Pennsylvania. I am higher on Rodgers and McCarthy than anybody on earth, I believe. Mike McCarthy's offense is Aaron Rodgers' favorite offense. Rodgers did not love Matt LaFleur's offense. The genius of Matt LaFleur was getting Rodgers to play a little bit of his offense and melding it with what Rodgers did well. And Rodgers' football acumen is as high as anybody who has ever played. And he had the ability to change plays at the line. And he was given autonomy. That's what happens when you're a four-time MVP. All right? He threw 24 touchdown passes last year with Arthur Smith as his offensive coordinator. You couldn't pay me enough to watch another Arthur Smith football game. All right? I know we have our affiliate in Pittsburgh. If you're listening, you know how awful that offense was. Rodgers led the league in passes thrown at or behind the line of scrimmage last year. His average depth of target was ridiculously low. Mike McCarthy's going to change that. Rodgers can still sling it. They added Michael Pittman. They just paid Darnell Washington. I like Jaylen Warren a heck of a lot. This team has a chance to win the AFC North. I don't think they will, but I think they're going to be an 11-win team. I think Aaron Rodgers is going to throw 30 touchdowns this year as long as he's healthy. I am so high on the Steelers this season. When everyone else is down, my man Aaron Rodgers, love him on the field. Love him on the field. Rodgers and McCarthy are going to surprise a lot of people in the AFC North this year.
1: All right, I love it. Victor Wembanyama, he is obviously on the other side of his career. He is young. He is only 3 years into the NBA. And in those 3 years, he has increased his points per game total from 21.4 in his rookie year to 24.3 as his sophomore year. And then this past year, he got up to 25 points per game. So Victor Wembanyama will average blank points per game next season.
0: It's not going to be much higher. Like, it's not going to go from 25 to 35. I think it's going to be 27. I think 27 is a fair number for Wemby. It'll be interesting to see how Victor Wembanyama's skill set changes under the basket. Because Wemby, as we watched him play against the New York Knicks, Wemby made a lot of people upset because he was spending so much time on the free throw line. And I completely agree with people that, like, that played right into the hands of the New York Knicks, is having Wemby chuck up 7 threes or 9 threes or whatever when he's 7'6" and his wingspan is 20, and, like, you know, he's got a 20-foot wingspan or whatever. He should have been on the block. I want to see Victor Wembanyama develop some low post skills. I wanted to see Giannis do it, but he never did. Giannis's best play was, I'm going to come right at you. Get out of my way. I'm a freight train. I want to see Victor Wembanyama get really good at the little baby hook. I don't want to go sky hook on you, but a baby hook, a hook shot, a turnaround, a fadeaway. I don't want to see Wemby outside. I know that's part of it, but I want to see Wemby on the inside develop more. And I wonder if that'll take away from his points per game because he'll be on the inside versus outside. I don't know. But I'm going to say about 27 a game. He'll get an increase in more. I'd like to see his efficiency grow as he stays in the paint more.
1: All right. The SEC has dominated college football in the 21st century, but that has kind of changed over the last few years. The last three national champions, all from the Big Ten. You had Michigan in 2023, Ohio State in 2024, and then Indiana this past year. So the blank is the best conference in college football right now.
0: Oh, it's the Big Ten. It's absolutely the Big Ten. Shout out to our friends down south. I love you. I'm in Big Ten country. I'm from Michigan. Go Blue. It's the Big Ten. You can't say it's not because of what you just said. From Michigan to the Buckeyes to Indy freaking Anna, they won the last three national championships. College football, it's the Big Ten's world. Everyone else is just living in it. Ohio State's going to be great again this year. We know that. I don't care if they lost all those dudes on defense. They just reload. Matt Patricia is a great defensive coordinator. Sain is going to be a Heisman candidate. They have the best receiver in college football as well. I think they're going to go to Texas and spank the Longhorns in week two of this season. I hate Ohio State. Oh, how I hate Ohio State, but I got to respect how good they are. It'll be interesting to see what Michigan does with Whittingham now as their head coach with Bryce Underwood. His offense will gear much more to Bryce Underwood's strengths. You would assume that without Fernando Mendoza, Indiana takes a step back. But Kirk Cignetti had the greatest press conference line ever. Google me. I win. Google me. I mean, those three teams right there, and I never thought we'd be including Indiana. And we're not even talking about Dante Moore in Oregon and some of these other teams in the Big Ten that can pop up. You got Penn State with their new head coach. Going to be interesting to see how things go in Happy Valley over there with Matt Campbell now in charge. It's a Big Ten's world, man. The SEC has taken a back seat to the Big Ten, and I love it.
1: All right, sticking with college football and some of those quarterbacks you just mentioned, obviously you have Dante Moore with Oregon, Julian Stain with Ohio State, Arch Manning with Texas, Others, some other good ones as well, like Trinidad Chambliss, Darian Mensah, CJ Carr. The first quarterback who will be taken in this next year's NFL draft will be blank.
0: I'm going off the board. Get ready. South Carolina's Lenoris Sellers will be the number one. Lenoris Sellers from South Carolina, the Gamecock, will be the number one pick coming up in the NFL draft next year. Dual threat guy, can throw it a mile, plays in the SEC, the second best conference in college football. I'm a big Lenoris Sellers guy. I think this guy is going to be a stud in the NFL. And he is my guy to go number one right now. You know, a year ago, we weren't talking about Fernando Mendoza being the number one quarterback in the draft. All right? And no one's talking about Lenoris Sellers. He's 6'3", 250 pounds. You just watch. That's my guy. Lenoris Sellers, Gamecock, South Carolina. He's going to be the number one pick in the draft.
1: All right. I love it. We've had two big trades already so far in the NBA this offseason. You saw Giannis go to the Heat. You saw Jaylen Brown go to the Sixers. And as we know in the NBA, it always seems like there is a all-star or superstar that is, you know, waiting to change teams. So the next NBA superstar to change teams will be blank.
0: Well, we just had one, didn't we? Didn't we just have a huge trade in the break? DeAndre Ayton got traded. The Laker fans are thrilled getting that waste of a roster spot off of the team now.
2: You cannot say star and DeAndre Ayton in the same sentence.
0: Oh, that's true. Yeah, that is a former number one pick on Arizona, DeAndre Ayton. What are you talking about? Ayton got traded to the Wizards, right? To Washington. Is that right?
1: Washington, yeah.
0: Okay. The next star to get dealt? I mean, we've had, you mentioned Jaylen Brown, Giannis, LaMelo Ball, and Kawhi Leonard have all been traded. I do believe this will happen. Jamal Murray. I think Jamal Murray is the next star to get traded. I think the relationship is, I mean, all of a sudden, Denver can't get out of the first round. And a lot of that's on Joker. A lot of it's on Jamal Murray. A lot of it's on the organization and the roster composition and health-wise. But I think Jamal Murray's time in Denver is out. I think he could be the next guy and actually would be a really great running mate for Cade Cunningham because the guy can score from all over the floor. That would be a really good addition to the Detroit Pistons as they needed. They just lost Tobias Harris, which whoever would have thought. If you can give me Cade Cunningham, Jamal Murray, and Jalen Duren, that's a really good big three for the Detroit Pistons. So I think Jamal Murray's the next guy, and I think Detroit makes a lot of sense. A whole lot of sense.
1: All right. Last one here. We've seen a lot of NFL stadiums showcased during the World Cup. The Meadowlands was one of them. You had Lincoln Financial Field, Lumen Field in Seattle, as well as a few others as well. The best stadium in the NFL is blank.
0: Oh, come on. Are you setting me up? Are you serious? The best stadium in the National Football League? Have you ever been to Valhalla? Have you ever been to Heaven with Grass? Have you ever been to Green Bay, Wisconsin?
3: Go, Pats, go!
0: Not even close. The greatest stadium in the NFL is Lambeau Field.
2: I love how you have a soundbite ready for that.
0: I'm ready.
1: Go, the first one loaded in.
0: Oh my gosh, yes. That's fill in the blank here on Westwood One Sports. In for Bleck and Abdullah, I'm Mike Wickets. Our producer, Stuart, our board operator, Roy. Coming up on the other side, it's my favorite part of the World Cup is what people from other countries are enjoying and loving here in the United States. And I do this every couple of days. I find all the reels and the stuff on TikTok, and I bring it to you. The latest things that people coming to America have enjoyed during the World Cup. That's next on Westwood One Sports.
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0: guys are off today. My name is Mike Wickett. Thanks so much for hanging out, letting me be a part of your Friday. Maybe you're off work early, heading up to the cottage, the cabin, the lake, whatever you're doing. Be safe this weekend. Happy 4th of July. You can always jump in, 310-840-4910. 310-840-4910. 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Follow me on Twitter and Instagram and Facebook and TikTok, at Mike Wickett. There are two T's in Wickett. Poll question going on right now on my Twitter page. Which team is most likely to repeat? The Knicks, the Seahawks, the Dodgers, or the Hurricanes? Dodgers getting 85% of the vote, which is ridiculous. Follow me and vote at Mike Wickett. There are two T's in Wickett. We have Egypt and Australia is our first World Cup match of the day. That's coming up in about 15 minutes. And then later on today, it is it Verde, Cape Verde, or Verde? I don't know. I've not gotten it right in 2.5 weeks. Taking on Messi in Argentina. So we got those couple of games going on today. And as I do this on my Saturday night show, like normally I am on Saturday nights and Sunday nights here on Westwood One Sports Night. And I get the opportunity to fill in for guys like Black and Abdallah when they need the day off. And one of my favorite things to do during this World Cup, as a guy who I love hearing people and their stories and talking to people, I've mentioned this, I think, once on the air. I drive Uber during the week, and hearing just the people I get that get in my car and I drive around to the airport from the airport, and their stories are amazing. And you just never know who you're actually going to hear, who's actually going to sit in your car, all that stuff. So when I see these reels and these TikToks and these Instagram stories and Facebook reels or whatever of people from other countries who are here in the United States, who may never have been here before, and they are experiencing things, and they are eating things, it's so cool to see the reaction and things that they love that they never have that chance to experience in their country. Like, here's a Norwegian fan, probably a little bit drunk. He's talking to a young woman, and she asks him, what do you think thinks of America?
1: Americans are very hospitable. I was very surprised. I thought it was mean, but they're very hospitable.
2: What about American girls?
1: American girls? If you're the representative of American girls,
2: yes,
1: then they're hot as f***.
0: Okay. more from very, right? Like, I don't know if he went home with her or not. More from this same Norwegian fan. They've been here a while.
2: How long have you been in the States for the World Cup?
1: We've been here for 2.5 weeks. First, we went to Boston, then New York, back to Boston. Now we're in Dallas. And Dallas is a very fun city.
2: How long do you plan on staying in the States?
1: As long as Norway's playing. So if we win tomorrow at the AT&T Stadium, we'll go to New York. We play Brazil. We kick their ass. Then we're going to Miami, probably play against England, kick their ass, and we're going to the semifinal, and we'll see.
0: I mean, Norway's still alive, man. They're playing Brazil. That's coming up on Sunday. It'll be the Norwegians and the Brazilians. And I know when you listen to that soundbite, you think the same thing I do. How can they just take off all this time to go watch soccer for however long the team's alive?
2: How are you able to travel for this long in the States on a budget? Like, have you been planning for this? Like, how much time do you get off?
1: We didn't plan at all. First week, I had, like, home office because I have a flexible job. Okay. After that, it's just, like, straight spend.
2: Straight spend. Yeah. How much vacation do you get?
1: 5 weeks a year.
2: What? Do you know how much I used to get?
0: What?
1: Probably 2 weeks. One?
2: 10 days. Yeah.
1: You should take
2: 2 weeks to 5 weeks. We're going to Norway.
0: They just get 5 weeks of vacation in Norway. Probably more if they even ask for it.
2: What has been your favorite food you've tried in the States? Does your stomach hurt from our food?
1: Not at all. Probably like ribs.
2: Liquid diet.
1: Ribs with a ranch.
2: The ranch?
1: Oh my God, it's so delicious.
2: Is this your first time trying ranch?
1: First time trying ranch, yeah.
2: Are you going to take some ranch home?
1: I'm going to bring 400 ounces of the ranch home.
0: Ranch is the MVP of the World Cup for foreign people coming into our country. I have never in my, especially people from Europe. It's the one food that I hear over and over and see Europeans falling in love with. And who doesn't love ranch? I like it, especially with fried pickles myself. But how, of all the things we have gotten across the pond, of all the things that are American that you can get in England and in Spain and every, in France, everywhere in Europe, how have we not gotten ranch dressing over there? It's ridiculous. How have we not? But now, I just saw this at one of the airports. I think it's the Dallas airport. When you get past security, they're selling small bottles of Hidden Valley Ranch. Like, you walk into, like, the gift shop, and there's the basket, and you can buy ranch dressing and take it home with you. I do love this. Also, here's an Australian fan standing outside a very famous restaurant here in the United States.
3: If Waffle House came to Australia, they would take over. And all the food is super fresh, and you can look right into the restaurant. Like, they cook all the food in front of you. Like, you can see them cooking your bacon. It's like a teppanyaki restaurant, only with, like, nicer food.
0: I don't know what a teppanyaki restaurant is. I'm sure that's something in Australia, and I have absolutely no idea. But the dude is all about the Waffle House that he's standing in front of. They're also falling in love with the gas station chain, Buc-ee's.
4: We are in the biggest gas station in the world. This is Buc-ee's. Guys from the UK, you've never seen anything like this. The gas pumps or the fuel pumps go on for miles and miles and miles, and this shop sells everything.
0: They're in love with Buc-ee's. They're in love with ranch. They're in love with beer, our beer. They're in love with Bud Light. I saw one where they're in love with High Noons. They're just in love with it all. And this Croatian fan is in love with Texas barbecue.
5: Everything is so big. The food is great here, especially Texas barbecue. We've ate it so much, so we couldn't sleep all night.
0: They ate too much Texas barbecue and got sick. And that's one of the things, too, that I'm seeing in a lot of these videos, these reels, these TikToks. People are blown away by the portion size of American food. The food that we get on our plates and we fill up. I mean, we are a pretty fat country, so I guess it does make sense. But other countries are just shocked. Like, I love the guy who's here from Japan who doesn't understand the chips and salsa. That they bring you chips and salsa just out of courtesy. Like, that's going to be part of your meal when you sit down and eat at a Mexican restaurant. I think it's fantastic. It's one of my favorite things. One of my absolute favorite things going on with this World Cup is seeing people react to it. React to the things that are American. Coming up, Jaylen Brown gone. What were the Celtics thinking? Adam Kaufman's going to join us from Nesson. We're going to head over to the Boston area and talk C's and what's next. I'm Mike Wickett, in for Black and Abdullah here on Westwood One Sports.
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18: Well, the Brewers were unable to finish off a sweep of the Reds yesterday, falling 7-2.
17: This is a Wisconsin Sports Zone update.
18: Well, the Brewers were unable to finish off a sweep of the Reds yesterday, falling 7-2. Milwaukee sent Jacob Mizrowski to the mound and expecting another great outing. Instead, the leading candidate for the Cy Young Award gave up 5 runs, though only 1 was earned while serving up a pair of home runs. He did strike out 10 over 5 innings of work. On the other side, Chase Burns, pretty good, limiting the crew to 2 runs over 6 innings. That included serving up a home run to Garrett Mitchell, his 7th of the season. Milwaukee didn't have too many base runners as they were limited to 4 hits in 2 walks. The crew headed to Arizona after the game yesterday. It's where they're going to face off against the Diamondbacks tonight. Kyle Harrison will get the ball for the crew. He's 8-1 with a 2.57 ERA, giving up 4 runs combined over his last 3 starts. Arizona will counter with Jose Cabrera. He's 0-1 with a 3.60 ERA. It's going to be his 3rd start since being called up. All 4 runs he gave up came in his 2nd start, including 2 home runs. First pitch out west is set for 8:45.
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19: Well, the U.S. men's national team gearing up for its next World Cup game, a round of 16 tilt on Monday against Belgium. They will play without their leading scorer, Full Balogun. He's being forced to sit after a controversial red card in the win over Bosnia. The U.S. has not reached the quarterfinals since 2002. Again, that game going to take place on Monday in Seattle. The winner gets either Spain or Portugal in the next round. With this Wisconsin Sports Zone Network update, I'm Zach Heilprin.
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21: Jesse Temple is here. Big week, Jesse, as we finally know the man that the Badgers are hiring to be the athletic director. No formal introduction yet, no press conference. You'll have that coverage at Badger Connect, and I know you and Zach have already hit it on The Camp, the podcast that you co-host together. This seems, I'll just give you my reaction, tell me if I'm wrong, this seems like a very safe hire. He has Wisconsin connections. He's done the job before at a Power Four level. He worked under Barry Alvarez. This checks a lot of boxes, even though it feels like a lot of Badgers fans are maybe underwhelmed.
22: I've heard a lot of discussion here in the last 24 hours about how it's not a sexy pick. I kind of look at it like, so what? It's the athletic director. And if you can be competent, more than competent, and you understand this state and this university, and you've been at a place in Texas for the last 8 years or so that is as good as any in the country in terms of generating revenue, and they've had a pretty good football program. And I know that it's a little different, certainly, than where Wisconsin is at. But if you have all of those things, sexy or not, it makes all the sense in the world for Wisconsin. Now, we can judge years down the line on whether this was great, but I juxtapose this against the football coaching situation where a few years ago you made what was arguably the sexiest Wisconsin football hire in a long time. And we all lauded the decision at the time, but you're also judged on the success or failure of the on-field product. And 3 years in, they haven't been anywhere close to good enough. So from an athletic director standpoint, yeah, this checks a lot of boxes. It makes a lot of sense. And I think that you definitely needed somebody who understands the college athletics landscape. And he's been at Texas this entire time since NIL began in 2021.
21: So you're correct in that an athletic director doesn't need to be sexy. That's a good point. I just wonder, this is going to be a funny way to put it, there's got to be some sexy somewhere. It doesn't feel like it's coming from Luke Fickell right now. And if it's not going to come from Eichhorst, okay. There needs to be something, I think, for Badgers fandom and for the boosters where everyone looks at somebody somewhere and says, okay, there's the person with the plan. I can get excited about that. I don't know. Okay, if it's not Eichhorst, then who is it?
22: I think we may be talking about similar things just in a different way, because what I feel like you might be getting at, Grant, is an outgoing face of the program, somebody that can rally people, and you just feel great about that conversation that you had. And that is fair, because Zach and I were having this discussion on The Camp of who is the face of the athletics programs. And I said, well, if Luke Fickell had been 9-3 these past 3 years, it would be him. But it's hard for people to get excited about the on-field product the last three seasons. Is it Greg Gard? And yeah, you'd love it to be the AD. And I'm interested to see how Sean Eichhorst handles things from a public relations or just media or front-facing standpoint. Your communication with the people who are supporting these programs matters. Ultimately, though, it's tough because you'd love to have someone who's great at everything. And I'm not saying he isn't, because I don't know him. We're going to get a chance to learn about who he is at Wisconsin. But can you make the right decisions in terms of who you fire and hire? And I know that's been a conversation previously with him in Nebraska. And can you move this program forward financially? And I think that's where, if you want to get people excited, it's our donors and people willing to spend money to keep Wisconsin competitive in a landscape that is not going to be moving backwards.
21: Well, it's funny you talk about finances and the business side of things, because reportedly, I think it was Todd Molesky and others reported yesterday that one of the other finalists, I don't have the name in front of me, so I apologize, but CEO with the Dallas Stars a Wisconsin guy from Delavan, more the business side of sports. He also noted in that in his story, and others have shared this too, that Wisconsin really valued experience working in a Power Four athletic office. And that's something that maybe a more business driven candidate didn't have. So maybe they want someone with that business savvy. They also want someone who's been in a Power Four athletic office. So I guess Eichhorst checks both of those boxes because everyone focuses on his time at Nebraska. I'll ask you about that next, but he has been doing that job at Texas now for a while.
22: Yeah. Brad Alberts, right?
21: Yes. Yep, that's the name.
22: And I think that's why, in part, this makes so much sense, because you, Zach and I were talking about, what are you looking for if you're Wisconsin? You absolutely had to have somebody who understood what this landscape is, because one of the criticisms about Chris McIntosh and his tenure as athletic director at Wisconsin is that perhaps Wisconsin was not in the best position from an NIL perspective right out of the gate. And I want to create some grace here for the fact that this thing didn't exist, and then it did exist, and there were no guardrails, and there still really aren't. And you were trying to adjust and try and do things the right way. But having said all that, you still weren't in the best position. So you have somebody who's understood what this landscape has looked like from the outset at about the highest level you could. Now, granted, not in the AD chair, but very high up at Texas, and also has been an AD at Miami and Nebraska, and has been at Wisconsin, yes, and UW-Whitewater. You had to throw that in there. Obviously, he went to Whitewater. And so, but I'm eager to get into the Nebraska conversation, because that's obviously a big part of how people view him.
21: It's just the irony. You're a writer. You're a fan of the written word. You love a good story. The irony of this is incredible to me, because they've hired the man who, this sounds like a real pretentious way to word it, but it's the best way that I can word it. They hired the man that authored the cautionary tale that we all cited when Chris McIntosh fired Chris. There's something just unbelievable about that to me. Yeah. And if you're looking for the classic AD, not the business guy, but the classic Power Four athletic director type, well, the most recent experience we have there was pretty poor, because he misjudged a situation and made a pretty bad hire that Nebraska. I'm still not sure if they've recovered from that yet.
22: Yeah, I think that's completely fair. This is such an interesting discussion because of how these two programs are now juxtaposed from an AD football coach move perspective. I look at this from a couple of perspectives. I try to separate myself from what I think fans are thinking, and certainly Nebraska fans are a different boat here because of what they've had to experience. Like, he started in athletics at Whitewater in 1999. So he's been in athletics departments across college for 27 years. And is it fair to judge him on his lowest moment professionally, or what you would consider to be his biggest failure? Well, Nebraska fans would say absolutely. I also think that wasn't at Wisconsin. That was 9 years ago. Perhaps he's learned from the decisions that he made or the word choices that he used, and might get another opportunity to make a very big decision with the football program here. But what's interesting is I say all that, and yet if you're a Wisconsin fan and you're looking at Chris McIntosh, I don't think you'll ever be able to separate what the biggest failure was. And so I think the difference here is this didn't happen at Wisconsin. This happened somewhere else 9 years ago. And I guess what I'm saying is I'm willing to give him the benefit of the doubt based on the totality of his work. But obviously, if he has to make a hiring decision, you damn well better get it right, because we've seen what has happened here, even though it was a decision that at the time, again, was lauded because of what Luke Fickell did at Cincinnati. I do think, though, I'm interested to see how he handles things from a communication standpoint, because I look back at a couple of the statements that he made after he fired Bo Pelini. And I think a lot of people from the outside would say, well, it was about time for Bo Pelini, but sure, he was still 9-3 and then they stunk. They beat Iowa in overtime, and he said, in the final analysis, I had to evaluate where Iowa was. And that might have been fair in the moment, but I think that still haunts him, because Iowa's won 10 of the last 11 games against Nebraska. And I don't know. I'm really interested to see how this all unfolds. But I'm coming in here with an open mind, because I think he is deserving of that based on the overall body of work and what he's done, especially since he was at Texas, and understanding this NIL landscape.
21: This came up on the show yesterday. And I'm just so interested in comparing the two situations and programs. I'll extend Chris McIntosh some grace, because when he was switching coaches, the actual foundation of college football changed. Yeah. There was a lot more going on in that situation than we're switching the coach. And also, to your point, and I would agree, 9 out of 10 people would say Luke Fickell, great hire. You got a big fish. It hasn't worked, but I don't think anyone really disliked that hire at the time. And then you look at what happened with Eichhorst. It's like, okay, so nothing was changing in college sports. It's not like he had to deal with the NIL when making a coaching change. And I don't know that Mike Riley was as celebrated as Luke. Like, I don't think everybody looked at the Mike Riley thing and, well, you cut bait with Bo Pelini, but look who he got. Like, it's just not, it's not great. It's just that that's his biggest career misstep. Yeah. And it shouldn't be the entire picture, but it's certainly not great.
22: Yeah, I completely understand it. I guess what I'm saying is I'm willing to not judge him entirely based on this singular move, even though it was a massive move and changed the fortunes of Nebraska's football program. And it's interesting because Mike Riley, if I'm not mistaken, in 2016 brought a Nebraska team to Wisconsin that at the time was unbeaten and in the top 15, and then Wisconsin won and the wheels completely fell off. And by 2017, things were in a very bad state. So it wasn't like it was all terrible, but I think at the time it was like, here's this guy who's been on the West Coast, doesn't really have much familiarity with the region, and does this make a whole lot of sense? But we'll see what it looks like. Here, I also do wonder, though, if I may add, perhaps he has a better understanding of just this university and this state and how to communicate the needs and desires of the people because he's lived it. And you can, you know, go to Nebraska and understand it, but it's different if you're from there and maybe you've been around it. Although Chris McIntosh was also from here and been around it. So I get both sides. I'm just trying to come into this with, give the guy the benefit of the doubt and let's see what he actually does here.
21: Jesse Temple is here. You were thinking along the same lines as me because that was going to be my next question. Do you think he behaves or acts or makes decisions any differently because now he's back where he started at Wisconsin? Do you think that connectivity or that familiarity doesn't fundamentally change him as a man and as an athletic director, but do you think he will have advantages operating here in a way that he didn't at Nebraska?
22: Well, I don't know about behaves or acts, because I think you're always trying to do the job in what gives the best interests of the program. You know, you don't make the decisions that you make and hire a coach thinking that it's going to be a terrible situation and a few years later you might be out of a job. I just think there might be how he communicates to the people across the state and his understanding of this university. And granted, he was last year in 2011, but was senior administration for 5 years and still knows some of the people who were around back then that are here. I think those are the things that might be beneficial, but I think we should also acknowledge it's, as you said, Grant, a completely different landscape. You know, the athletes are all getting compensated. You've got to deal with salary caps. You've got these huge budgets. And that's not to say college sports and football in particular wasn't generating revenue for a university, but it's like kind of an apples to oranges thing because the college sports landscape is completely different.
21: I think I know your answer to this question. I listened to Jim Polzin and Zach both talk about this morning, but I feel like I have to ask, what does this change for Luke Fickell, if anything? How does this hire versus another type of hire for an athletic director change the reality or the future for Luke Fickell?
22: So I don't think it changes anything because year four to me was always going to be the make or break. If you go 5-7, you can't justify being here for year five. I do wonder where the gray area would potentially be for Sean Eichhorst. And again, we'll have to see how this unfolds this season. Chris McIntosh had Luke Fickell's back from the outset and brought him back for year four in the midst of a 6-game losing streak. Well, this AD has zero ties to Luke Fickell and has no reason to keep him on unless he sees that the product is moving forward in year four. But I think that would have been the case for anybody. So to me, it's what's the gray area? Does he feel like, oh, they're 7-5 and they were competitive in these losses, but they beat Iowa and Minnesota. I think he's worthy of being here for next year. That's where I think maybe there's a difference based on whoever the athletic director is. But ultimately, this staff knows you got to win. Otherwise, you're going to face the consequences.
21: So two other things I wanted to ask you about, and I know you guys are going to talk with Eichhorst and we're going to hear more from the university kind of later into this week and into next week, I would imagine. But one basketball thing I wanted to ask you, they landed a big time recruit from Minnesota whose name is unique and I cannot remember.
22: I got you. So his name is Babukar Ann, but he goes by Babu. And let's just call him Babu.
21: Babu. So he is a top 100 commit from the Twin Cities, unless I'm misremembering, because it's a lot of recruiting stuff this time of year. Tell us about that basketball, that commit that's landed and what we should know about that.
22: Well, it's really interesting because a month ago, Wisconsin didn't have any members of the 2027 recruiting class, and now they're full. They've got three, and two of them are very highly regarded four-star prospects. Babu Ann is one of them. Jalen Brown is the other, who's from Wauwatosa West. And then Babu Ann's teammate, who's a 7'1 center named Jack Thielen, also committed to Wisconsin. With Ann, it's He's the fourth highest rated player. If you're just looking at 24/7 Sports Composite in the online recruiting ranking here for Wisconsin, if he signs ultimately, which is a pretty who's who. And Brown is sixth. So you have two of the six highest rated recruits that Wisconsin's gotten since 2000. But then he's a real three level scorer. You watch the highlights and a lot of times you're watching high school and it's like a man among boys, right? But he's so long and lanky. He can get to the rim. He can step outside and score. And so there's a lot to like about his athleticism from the wing. And I think it's fascinating because Wisconsin's getting the types of players that in previous iterations of the Badgers program, they would not get, because guys want to get up and down and score and they want to have the ball in their hands a lot and shoot and all those types of things. And so Greg Gard and his changes, I think, have certainly helped with being an attractive product for prospective players.
1: College basketball has changed a lot. And I bookmarked this. This clip would have been earlier this week that someone dug up, because there's a clip of Owen Foxwell, who's an incoming player to Madison, throwing a lob to the guy who was just selected by the Bucks, the second round pick, Malik Lewis. It's like, wait a minute, how are those two players? So a guy who's coming into college, a guy who's coming into the NBA, it's I guess there's just a lot to navigate with the way that high school recruiting, college recruiting is going on.
22: Owen Foxwell is going to be 23 years old when the season starts. So
1: yeah, right?
22: let's just keep it real right now. It's a different ball game.
1: It's so funny. And thank you for helping me through a little bit some of these basketball details. Lastly, you worked out with the football program, their strength director of strength and conditioning, Brady Collins. Did you do the workout or were you there just to chronicle it?
22: No, man. I did the workout last year and I wrote about it in a story that published the first week we began Badger Connect. I'm retired from that stuff. I'll do silly stuff and there are some coming for Badger Bites, but I really wanted this to be behind the scenes on the summer football workout. So we mic'd up Brady and myself, and it was really cool because it was a 90-minute workout with a certain group of players, like edge defenders, linebackers. Colton Joseph was in the group because he was belt squatting and working out in the weight room. So they did some on-field stuff, but every time they got a break, Brady and I would talk about, well, what were you just doing? What were you working on? And I think it's one of my favorite Badger Bites videos we've done, because it's a really cool window into something that certainly sometimes we see these clips and they're 30-second clips on social media, but this is an 11.5-minute video. I really like going in depth and giving people a better perspective of what's happening. And that's not me saying, well, they work out really hard, they're going to go 10-2. It's just, what are these guys up to? What are they actually doing right now? And you get a chance to see it right now at Badger Connect.
1: Day in the life of a student athlete during summer conditioning. Jesse, appreciate your time, and I'm glad that you did not physically exert yourself to the point where you're injured and you are able to create more Badger Bites moving forward.
22: So. Wait till you see the Badger Bites next week. I took on the greatest women's tennis player in program history. Spoiler alert, didn't go well for me.
1: You're an athlete. Hopefully you returned a couple.
22: Yeah, you'll see.
1: Here and there. Thank you for the time, Jesse. We'll talk soon.
22: Thank you.
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2: I love Bart Winkler, and I would love to discuss just about any topic under the sun with him as it relates to Wisconsin sports. Bart, I'm willing to bet, however, it's no slight to you. You have any thoughts on the 80 search at UW-Madison?
3: Offense not taken.
2: Okay.
3: First of all, I actually talked to someone familiar with the program today.
2: Really?
3: Sort of. I don't like this hire either.
2: Interesting.
3: He came from Nebraska?
2: Yeah. Well, that's where he was an AD last. He was the guy who fired Bo Pelini.
3: Okay. How are things going in Nebraska?
2: Well, it's funny. He was the guy who was the... He was the cautionary tale that we all cited when McIntosh did what he did. It's like, hey, you don't want to end up like Nebraska. Remember that? He was the reason why. He fired Bo Pelini and then brought in some schmuck, and they haven't been the same since.
3: And is this an Alvarez disciple in some way?
2: He is. He worked closely under Alvarez in the early 2010s, 2000, like 2009 to 2011, something like that, I think.
3: And may I?
2: Please.
3: This program needs to rid itself of Barry Alvarez.
2: I think they already have. Like, I don't think
3: Barry thinks that.
2: I think he does, based on what he said. I think people in the search might think of Barry and might what would Barry
3: Barry's
2: do?
3: But 79 years old, and he lords over this program to this day,
2: but not actively. If that is the case, it's because people are like, what would Barry do? Not that Barry is like involving himself, based on what I've seen. But I don't disagree.
3: You win one Rose Bowl with Daryl Bevel, and all of a sudden, I mean, we talk about this. We talk about this guy like he's Bear Bryant, and he acts like, I mean, you go around Madison, he thinks he's Bear Bryant. That's for sure.
2: The spoiled rotten comment didn't play well. So that's excellent breakdown, by the way. I just expected you to say no. I don't want to talk about that, and I would have moved on. Now, many things in your wheelhouse that are not in mine. We don't need to get into it. I'm happy for you. As a friend, someone I broadcast with quite a bit, I'm happy for you because this World Cup seems like it's really delivered, seems like you're enjoying it. I'm happy for you.
3: I'm watching France-Sweden right now. Have you been giving your listeners updates? France is up 3-0.
2: Can I throw a Brewers thing at you? It's such a Colin Cowherd.
3: Just throw them at me and I'll whip them back.
2: Again, this is, I don't mean this, I mean no offense here. I shouldn't, now you're going to take it as offense. You would concede that talking about baseball becomes like a different, you do it differently when you're forced to do it for hours every day. Like when you were on the radio 4 hours every day, you probably had Brewers discussions that it's like, oh, geez, okay, we'll do it because we're here every day. But you know what I mean? Like now on your podcast, you talk about the Brewers, but it's not quite the same. Do you understand what I mean?
3: Yeah, talking about the Brewers, like in the course of a season, is different than doing an hour pregame and 2 hour postgame.
2: Yes.
3: And then a morning show where what happened last night?
2: Yes.
3: Nothing besides a Brewers 8-2 game against the Pirates.
2: So the reason I ask you this, I want you to try to think if you were doing a daily show, because I'm noticing this on Bill's show and on this show where people are like, when are they going to go all in? When are they going to go? Because we've gotten to a point now, which is pretty crazy, where the playoffs are assumed, right? Like we know what's going to happen, but we know that the team keeps coming up short and we know they're not even close to the Dodgers. So this success has started to kind of pass over people. And I'm wondering if you were on the radio, like, would you be yelling, this year has to be different. You should trade more prospects. You should try harder instead of just continuing with what you've been doing. Do you kind of get what I'm going for here?
3: I would just continue to make, because I've been all in guy.
2: I wanted them to trade Churio.
3: Well, I don't know about that.
2: I know, but I did that for a summer. I've been that guy.
3: And I don't know that I want him to trade any of these guys that they like. I mean, you're not, I think you can quote unquote go all in without having to give up a top five guy. Like the guys that we've just extended, and Pratt and Lara and the guy.

0: you know, Made, the minor league guys, you know, I don't think need to be dealt for the Brewers to possibly get a big acquisition. Now, I guess that would not be going all in, but I think there's acquisitions to get where you're still giving up something. And the Brewers, it seems like, have been reluctant to give up any of the something. And I understand what they're trying to do.
1: Mm-hmm.
0: They're trying to stay competitive. They've found a way that works. And with this recipe of Pat Murphy and the people they bring up and the guys they sign, like, they found a team that on paper is an 83-win team. And then when you play, they're going to win 95 and win the division.
1: Mm-hmm.
0: They have figured that out. And at some point, is that it? Like, what is the goal? Is that the goal? If that's the goal, then we're going to do this forever. If the goal is be good in 26, don't let it come at the expense of 29, then nothing's going to change. If the goal is, well, yeah, we're going to be good, but at one of these times it will work, that's not always true. I think the Packers are doing that right now. Like, one of these years of Matt LaFleur will work. It won't, by the way. So for the Brewers, I would wonder if this year is different.
1: Yeah.
0: Because of next year.
1: Well, the lockout.
0: I don't think we're getting baseball in 2027.
1: At all.
0: And if we do, it certainly won't be 120 games. It won't be 100. You know, you're gonna have, so the Savannah Bananas are gonna play at Miller Park 7 times before Memorial Day at this rate. So I would think to myself, knowing that we're not going to be competitive in 27 because there's no 27, can we do a little more something?
1: Sure.
0: And I don't think we even need to do something great. It's just what did they do last year? They traded for Shelby Miller and Jordan Montgomery.
1: Yeah, I guess my pushback.
0: They traded for Brandon Lockridge.
1: My pushback to that is, if you're going to make a trade, you might as well make a good one, because the Brewers have been burned with these trades. It's like, well, yeah, we'll give up that prospect, but he's nothing, for some reliever who will probably suck. And then the reliever sucks. And then the prospect goes on to be Reese Olson with Detroit. And he's awesome. You know what I mean? So, like, my point of view is always, well, if we're trading, let's trade. You know what I mean? Like, let's be intentional about it instead of just doing like a token trade. But I along the same lines with the lockout potentially coming next year, I also wonder, because they have so much ammo, they have the number one system in baseball, and they lost last year the way that they did. Overwhelmingly successful season. And I'll always remind people, like, they were in the NLCS. Doesn't feel like it. They're not talked about it like that. But they lost the way that they did. And I wonder if that combination of factors does make this year different. Probably not, because it's not how they operate. But,
0: well, I don't think that it will permeate these thoughts. They don't care. I don't think that they'll think of it differently. But I would take a stab. I would do a little bit more. And again, it's not all in, but, like, call the big blind or something.
1: Sure.
0: You know, raise a little bit. You have a good team. And at some point, and I always talk about this too, the season, there's two seasons. It's the season before the trade deadline and the season after.
1: Mm-hmm.
0: And if you don't make a trade, that's the GM telling you, I don't think you're good enough. I don't even think you're one or two players away. So then the team's like, well, what is this then? I mean, we got you in this position. We're ready to make a run. And our own GM is telling us with actions that I'm not doing anything to help you guys. I'm thinking about 3 years down the road. And then maybe the team, maybe they lose a little bit of something. So there is that part of it too. Locker rooms are affected if the GM believes in them or not. It's the clearest sign. They don't have to say anything. They don't have to say, hey, team, I believe in you, or I don't. But what the GM does at the trade deadline, that is going to send a signal, intended or not. It always does.
1: Bart Winkler is here. Listen to his podcast. It is Into the Winklerverse. We have an episode, me, Bart, and Paul Immig later this week. It's been a week and a day since Giannis has been traded. Have you found yourself thinking anything or coming to any realizations over the last week that maybe didn't hit you right when this news broke?
0: I think that I've talked about this last year with Giannis, and, you know, I probably should have gotten harder on Giannis sooner, like when he booed us and when he's at the Super Bowl. But we also should have been harder on the Bucks in general. We as fans sort of gave up. we gave up in terms of fighting against Doc Rivers and the Bucks, because we just assumed that the Bucks aren't going to get rid of him. And they didn't until they did. But during the season, there were times, this was still a season that could have been salvaged or at least been interesting, because there was that one night, Wednesday night, late 8:30, they played the Hawks. They could have maybe made a run to the play-in game. They got smoked. Season was over. Nobody watched Bucks basketball for the last 5 to 6 weeks. Nobody talked about it. Nobody watched it. But there were points earlier in the season where it looked like any other team would have fired Doc Rivers or whoever the coach was that day based on what was happening. And then, oh, that's a fireable offense right there. The Bucks did not do that. We all just kind of said, all right, Doc, whatever. And we're all just kind of saying, okay, Jimmy Haslam, whatever. We're not ready to have a bad owner. We don't know what it's like. We have fans own the football team.
2: Mm-hmm.
0: We have a good owner who owns the Brewers.
1: I agree.
0: And he says one or two dumb things a year and we pile on him and it's fun because we don't have anything to compare him to. The Bucks guys, we don't ever think of them. Herb Cole was fine. You know, we don't just have a Jimmy Haslam type. We have the Jimmy Haslam.
1: Imagine 5 years ago, hey, your coach is going to be Doc Rivers and your owner is going to be Jimmy Haslam. Like, how would that even happen? You know what I mean? Like,
0: especially at the moment when they hoisted the Larry O'Brien.
1: One last thing. Does it make me petty or immature that I really need Giannis to handle these next steps as they relate to the Bucks with a little grace, with a little elegance? Like, I need him to knock out the thank you message. I need that to be good. I need him from a PR perspective. Because here's what I think. I'm letting him off the hook with a lot, Bart. He's here for 13 years. I don't hold the loyalty thing against you. You want to go somewhere else? I won't hold it against you, but only if you act accordingly on the way out. You know what I mean?
0: I think what I would rather say, I would rather him not do this thank you message thing that people want than do one that's bad. And I would almost rather just, you're on the Heat now. Sure. Okay. You go do that. And then when you're done, you come back and we'll be like, okay,
1: you can do both.
0: I don't want to hear him talk about the Bucks. I don't want to hear him say like, well, in Milwaukee, I just want to be disconnected from it. We're doing our thing. You're doing yours. We had a good time. We'll come back together. But this is something you wanted. So don't like, you know, when somebody's, I keep making the analogy to after college, do you stay in this place? Do you move somewhere else? And it's like these kids in high school. You go to college and then it's like that first weekend, third weekend. And then you go to these new friends. You're like, actually, our senior year in state, we went to the sectional. No one cares.
1: Mm-hmm.
0: Just break free, break clean, do your Heat stuff. We'll do our, we signed Usman Jang. Are we going to trade Hero? What's going on with Gary Trent? You know, we'll do that. You do that. And then we'll come back later. But you wanted to leave, so leave. Don't keep like sending us letters about, oh, I miss you.
1: I just want one.
0: I don't need it.
1: Full page in the JS.
0: It's been a week.
1: Well, it's unofficial.
0: I know the trade's not official. Then why was Nate Amen introduced as a Buck?
1: I'm not arguing with you. We're on the same page here. I'm arguing with the masses who are like, well, it's not official yet. Well, a lot of other things.
0: Why are you commenting on your mural saying I'm not dead yet?
1: See? Yep. Correct.
0: Why?
1: If you are planning a big thank you, you radio silence until then, unless, you know, you need to, promote one of your shady prediction markets or your, you know, condom partnership with Trojan. It was nice to see you. Enjoy the World Cup. Thank you for the time. This was good. I have to run.
0: Big game tonight. Mexico, Ecuador.
1: Throw out the records when those two play.
0: Throw out the records.
1: Sorry, I guess.
0: My God. Throw them out.
1: I will see you soon, Bart. We'll podcast later this week.
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1: Bill Barnwell's story is out at ESPN today. It's one that I always look for. Ranking the teams by their weapons. And we're not talking about quarterback. We're not talking about a line. We're just talking about wide receiver, tight end, and running back. All 32 teams are ranked here. Now, before we broke at 5 o'clock, I said for those who were listening, maybe try to take a guess. Where do you think the Packers would end up here? We're talking about Christian Watson, Matthew Golden, Jaden Reed, Savion Williams, Bo Melton, maybe one other, you know, random guy, Sky Moore, Sturdivant, the other guy, the undrafted free agent. Tight end is Tucker Kraft, Luke Musgrave, Josh Wiley, perhaps others. Don't know. It's a room with mostly Tucker Kraft. And then the running back position being Josh Jacobs, Chris Brooks, Marshawn Lloyd. Where do you think that group would shake out? I would have said, trying to take away my Packers bias, and I've said about this team a lot, you know, the Packers are a team more than many that are going to need some things to fall into place. I would have put them around 20th, probably in the bottom half, but not way near the bottom half. So it went Miami at 32, the Giants at 31, Cleveland at 30, the Buffalo Bills, sneaky, a team without much pop. You know, they have James Cook, but, you know, for example, if you're looking at how, well, I'll read you this. This is what Bill Barnwell said. The Bills can count on a legitimately great back in James Cook, whose vision, tackle breaking ability, and create explosive plays by making players miss and running away from defenders at the second level is as good as anyone else in football. The only downside with Cook comes the fumbles. He had 6 last season and added a 7th in the postseason loss to the Broncos. Using his career average rate, Cook has fumbled once every 81 touches during the regular season. As a sign of how much that matters, Cook's fumbles were enough to suggest that a back who averaged 5.2 yards per carry and scored 12 times generated negative EPA as a rusher in 2025. So Bill Barnwell looking at the Bills and said, well, yeah, James Cook is great, but what's that really worth? The Bills are 29th, and they just added DJ Moore. Harsh, right? Carolina, 28. If I was a Panthers fan, I'd say, well, wait a minute. We got Tat McMillan. Does everyone love him? Yeah, but that only gets you so far. Washington at 26. I'm going to keep scrolling up towards 20. The Broncos, who just acquired Jaylen Waddle, are 23rd. Tampa Bay with Emeka Buku is awesome. 22nd, still bottom half of the league. The Pittsburgh Steelers, 21. I'm going to skip ahead to the Packers. The Packers are at 17, which seems fair based on what the group of Jaden Reed, Matthew Golden, Tucker Kraft, Christian Watson, and Josh Jacobs have proven. I would put them a little lower than maybe first thought, considering I don't know if Josh Jacobs will be able to play. I don't know what Matthew Golden will be, and I don't know how Tucker Kraft will come back from his injury. I'm not doubting them. There's just some things you can't know. This is what Bill Barnwell wrote. I swear this isn't a running joke, because we've heard this before going into a season with this Packers skill position group. If there's any group of playmakers that settles in right around average on an annual basis, it's the young talent in Green Bay. If everyone was healthy and delivered on their expectations, this could be a top 5 unit overnight. And the combination of Jordan Love and coach Matt LaFleur helps elevate everyone in the offense for stretches. There are weeks where each individual looks like a high-end playmaker or difference maker. So often, it's injuries that are the problem that drags these playmakers down. Tucker Kraft was leading all tight ends in receiving yards before tearing his ACL. Jaden Reed came into 2025 with a foot injury, tried to play through it, then broke his collarbone and missed most of the year. Josh Jacobs was compromised down the stretch by a knee injury that snapped the lead's back explosiveness. And Christian Watson missed the first 6 games of the year recovering from his own torn ACL before playing the best football of his career, averaging 2.7 yards per run route after returning to the lineup. We've seen all 4 of these players take over games and look unstoppable at times over the past couple of seasons. If they could stay on the field together for 17 games, we'd be looking at one of the most devastating groups of playmakers in the league. The Packers averaged 0.14 EPA per play with all 4 on the field together, which would have been the 4th best mark in the NFL over a full season, but those 4 didn't play a single snap together in 2025. That's crazy. None of this even considers 2025 first-rounder Matthew Golden, who wasn't able to make much of a clearer path at wide receiver during his rookie season, or third-round Savion Williams, who's an asset on gadget plays and a blocker over a handful of snaps. This could literally be one of the best 5 groups in the league if everyone is healthy and at their best. Yet the chances of that happening explain why they rank 17th. Okay, I know Bill Barnwell is very smart, and he says that when Kraft, Watson, Reed, and Jacobs are all on the field at the same time. They were a top five offense in EPA per play over the full season. Would have been fourth best in the NFL over a full year. But they didn't play a single snap together in 2025 because Kraft went down, Watson came back, Reed missed most of the year. Josh Jacobs played most of the season, but he wasn't, you know, fully, he wasn't 100% either. I have a hard time, now, I don't want to doubt my own team. I have reason to believe that if Watson, Reed, Kraft, and Jacobs were all playing and all healthy, over a larger sample, they wouldn't be a top five offense in EPA per play. But then again, you got to remember, EPA per play is contingent, at least the way I understand it, as many advanced numbers are, on big plays. A lot of these more, I don't want to say analytic-based numbers, because what does that even mean? But more of these statistics that people would claim to be analytics. Not points per game, not yards per game, but EPA per play. Most people would say, well, that's analytic-y. It's a little bit of a dirty, messy descriptor. But let's just say a lot of these stats that are more analytic-y really reward big time plays, big explosive plays. And the Packers have a lot of those. Jordan Love loves to really push the ball down the field. Matt LaFleur really loves to call plays that push the ball down the field. Christian Watson is an excellent deep ball catcher and route runner. Put it this way. I don't even know that he's that great at it, but he's so big and so fast. And Jordan Love has shown that he can get the ball in spots for him to go get. Like, it works anyways. I'm not saying he's the best jump ball guy in the league, and Jordan Love doesn't have the deep ball touch that Aaron Rodgers did, but, I mean, we're comparing him to Aaron Rodgers. Christian Watson is a very effective big play receiver. Put it that way. Tucker Kraft last year, when he was healthy, was, like, the biggest of big play tight ends. Seemed like every time he caught the ball, he's off and running yards after the catch for big explosive plays. So those types of plays are going to juice numbers like EPA per play. I'm not saying that they wouldn't be good if they're all healthy, but I think the way the Packers play offense and the way Jordan Love distributes the ball is always going to be EPA considerate, let's say. The issue that the Packers offense has faced over the last couple of years has not been their EPA per play. It's been, you know, situational stuff. Red zone when you got to have it. Fourth quarter, game pulse is all the way up. It's third and three. The other team has some momentum and you need a big first down to kind of stem the tide. They've failed in that type of, you know, those types of things. And those aren't the types of plays or the types of non-plays, the types of shortcomings that are really going to show up in stats like EPA per play. You want to know how I know this? You know who's always throwing EPA per play and those types of statistics out there? Is Bukowski, who's, you know, never tweeted a negative thing about the Packers today in his life. That's not true, but that's what it feels like. Sorry, Pete. Love you. Mean it. Here's another interesting thing about the Packers skill position group ranking 17th. This is according to Bill Barnwell. Their 2024 rank was the exact same. Bill Barnwell is really, really good. This isn't Dan Orlovsky or Stephen A. Smith. This isn't just an analyst with a segment. Although I think Dan Orlovsky's good. I think Stephen A. Smith is fine. But this is a very, very, very heady. I think Bill Barnwell is to the NFL through ESPN maybe what Zach Lowe was to the NBA. Like, this guy's in deep. Really, really smart. So it's not like he's ranking these on a whim. The Packers being ranked 17th is not like Greenberg's like top five on Get Up or whatever. Like, this is pretty heady. The issue or the eyebrow raising part of the Packers 17 is they're financially invested pretty largely into all of these guys. They're going to spend like $150 million on wide receivers in these contracts. Watson, Reed, what they are going to pay Kraft. And I think they're all good contracts. I think the Reed contract's really cheap. And I think Christian Watson, for what production we've seen and the upside, I think that contract is very reasonable and there's lots of safeguards. I don't think they're bad contracts, but they are contracts. And the amount of money spent at wide receiver is a pretty large amount. They're pretty invested. And they just spent a first-round pick on Matthew Golden. So, like, if this wide receiving core slash tight end running backs, because that's what's being ranked here. By the way, they're spending a lot on Josh Jacobs, too. Bill Huber at Sports Illustrated today. Big spending at position doesn't always alleviate question for Packers. One of the biggest Packers question marks is one of their most expensive positions, running back. So they're spending big at running back. I think they're about to spend big at tight end. And they're already spending big on wide receiver. And their cheapest wide receiver was a first round selection. So that's heavy investment with another form of currency and a draft pick. If they aren't all healthy or it doesn't all click, it's not like it's a cheap room. Like the Bills, for example, or the Dolphins, some of the players in the bottom half here, like the Kansas City Chiefs, okay? The Chiefs are 20th, but I don't think there's any misgivings. They're not paying Rashee Rice. They're not paying Xavier Worthy. Like, I think they're paying Travis Kelce a little bit, but he's not making top-end money. You know, a team that is down lower that's disappointing is the Steelers. They're paying a bunch of money for DK Metcalf, and they just brought in Michael Pittman. Like, if they're the 21st best group of skill position players, like, that's a disappointment. But a lot of these teams down here, you know, the Titans, the Raiders, the Commanders, these are teams now farther towards the bottom than the Packers, but these aren't teams that are pot committed and financially bought into a guy at every single spot on the offense. The Packers are. They're paying two wide receivers. They're about to pay a tight end, and they're paying their running back. And still, you look at the offense, and you're like, I don't know.
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26: Chet Tracy, admirable. And he is someone who talked a lot this spring. Oh.
27: Did he just toss somebody?
26: Did he toss Wilson?
27: And Chet Tracy heading out, wondering who it is. First base umpire is Nick Lentz.
28: I mean, how soft can you be? No one can say anything to you? Did he toss Wilson? It seems that way.
27: Waits a 3-2. Locked him up. And Gabe Cavalli said something to Wilson Contreras. Here we go. Benches are clearing.
0: Yeah.
27: Wilson Contreras hit a three-run homer last night and chucked his bat, and now he wants to throw his helmet in Gabe Cavalli. Miles Michaelis, his former teammate, trying to hold him back, and this is a good old-fashioned Donnybrook.
2: I feel like everything's against me right now. Got ejected last night from nothing. Ejected today, even though I was walking back to dugout. And yeah, that's why I'm not gonna say much, because like I said, everything, if I say something, they're gonna use it against me.
1: Wilson Contreras, in case the audio didn't make it clear, two ejections in the last two nights. The first of which, he tapped his helmet while walking away. And I guess Major League Baseball has a rule that you can't do that. If you're not challenging, you can't tap your helmet to taunt or say that was a bad call. So he gets thrown. And then last night, the starting pitcher strikes him out and yells, what did he yell? Something, sit down, boy. After, it was something, boy. Is it in here? Let's see if you can hear.
27: Wait, it's a 3-2.
1: Sit down, boy. And Contreras goes ape and throws his helmet, and he's fighting, and it's a whole thing, and he gets thrown out. And then after the game says, well, I'm not going to say anything because it'll just be held against me. I will say, occasionally umpires throw someone out when it's not really necessary. Okay?
4: Sure.
1: Occasionally, pitchers act towards hitters in a way that, come on, man, it's not the way it goes. It's not the way it should be. Or someone might yell a taunt or say something that's slightly unsportsmanlike. Come on, what are you doing there? However, I just have a really hard time looking at a situation and thinking, hey, you know who was done unfairly here? Was Wilson Contreras. You know what I mean? Like, when you are causing as many scenes as he causes, and when he's involved in as many situations as he's involved in, at a certain point, it's like, okay, what did the umpire do? Sure, yeah, okay, yeah, it was the ump. No, okay, all right. Oh, the pitcher said, sit down, boy. And there's an implication of race in there. Okay, maybe, I don't know.
4: Maybe, sure, yep, it's not Contreras. Yeah, okay, yep, it was the other person's fault. Again, like, at a certain point, when it's always you, I'm going to stop litigating. I mean, it's
3: We've got Wisconsin sports covered. W244DR Fitchburg. WOZN Madison. The Zone.
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6: Well, the Brewers were unable to finish off a sweep of the Reds yesterday, falling 7-2. Milwaukee sent Jacob Mizrowski to the mound, and expecting another great outing, instead, the leading candidate for the Cy Young Award gave up 5 runs, though only 1 was earned while serving up a pair of home runs. He did strike out 10 over 5 innings of work. On the other side, Chase Burns, pretty good, limiting the crew to 2 runs over 6 innings. That included serving up a home run to Garrett Mitchell, his 7th of the season. Milwaukee didn't have too many base runners as they were limited to 4 hits in 2 walks. The crew headed to Arizona after the game yesterday. It's where they're going to face off against the Diamondbacks tonight. Kyle Harrison will get the ball for the crew. He's 8-1 with a 2.57 ERA, giving up 4 runs combined over his last 3 starts. Arizona will counter with Jose Cabrera. He's 0-1 with a 3.60 ERA. It's going to be his 3rd start since being called up. All 4 runs he gave up came in his 2nd start, including 2 home runs. First pitch out west is set for 8:45.
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0: Well, the U.S. men's national team gearing up for its next World Cup game, a round of 16 tilt on Monday against Belgium. They will play without their leading scorer, Full Balogun. He's being forced to sit after a controversial red card in the win over Bosnia. The U.S. has not reached the quarterfinals since 2002. Again, that game going to take place on Monday in Seattle. The winner gets either Spain or Portugal in the next round. With this Wisconsin Sports Zone Network update, I'm Zach Kyle Prin.
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1: Jesse Temple is here. Big week, Jesse, as we finally know the man that the Badgers are hiring to be the athletic director. No formal introduction yet, no press conference. You'll have that coverage at Badger Connect, and I know you and Zach have already hit it on The Camp, the podcast that you co-host together. This seems, I'll just give you my reaction, tell me if I'm wrong, this seems like a very safe hire. He has Wisconsin connections. He's done the job before at a Power Four level. He worked under Barry Alvarez. This checks a lot of boxes, even though it feels like a lot of Badgers fans are maybe underwhelmed.
5: I've heard a lot of discussion here in the last 24 hours about how it's not a sexy pick. I kind of look at it like, so what? It's the athletic director. And if you can be competent, more than competent, and you understand this state and this university, and you've been at a place in Texas for the last 8 years or so that is as good as any in the country in terms of generating revenue, and they've had a pretty good football program. And I know that it's a little different, certainly, than where Wisconsin is at. But if you have all of those things, sexy or not, it makes all the sense in the world for Wisconsin. Now, we can judge years down the line on whether this was great, but I juxtapose this against the football coaching situation where a few years ago you made what was arguably the sexiest Wisconsin football hire in a long time. And we all lauded the decision at the time, but you're also judged on the success or failure of the on-field product. And 3 years in, they haven't been anywhere close to good enough. So from an athletic director standpoint, yeah, this checks a lot of boxes. It makes a lot of sense. And I think that you definitely needed somebody who understands the college athletics landscape. And he's been at Texas this entire time since NIL began in 2021.
1: So you're correct in that an athletic director doesn't need to be sexy. That's a good point. I just wonder, this is going to be a funny way to put it, there's got to be some sexy somewhere. It doesn't feel like it's coming from Luke Fickell right now. And if it's not going to come from Eichhorst, okay. There needs to be something, I think, for Badgers fandom and for the boosters where everyone looks at somebody somewhere and says, okay, there's the person with the plan. I can get excited about that. I don't know. Okay, if it's not Eichhorst, then who is it?
5: I think we may be talking about similar things just in a different way, because what I feel like you might be getting at, Grant, is an outgoing face of the program, somebody that can rally people, and you just feel great about that conversation that you had. And that is fair, because Zach and I were having this discussion on The Camp of who is the face of the athletics programs. And I said, well, if Luke Fickell had been 9-3 these past 3 years, it would be him. But it's hard for people to get excited about the on-field product the last three seasons. Is it Greg Gard? And yeah, you'd love it to be the AD. And I'm interested to see how Sean Eichhorst handles things from a public relations or just media or front-facing standpoint. Your communication with the people who are supporting these programs matters. Ultimately, though, it's tough because you'd love to have someone who's great at everything. And I'm not saying he isn't, because I don't know him. We're going to get a chance to learn about who he is at Wisconsin. But can you make the right decisions in terms of who you fire and hire? And I know that's been a conversation previously with him in Nebraska. And can you move this program forward financially? And I think that's where, if you want to get people excited, it's our donors and people willing to spend money to keep Wisconsin competitive in a landscape that is not going to be moving backwards.
1: Well, it's funny you talk about finances and the business side of things, because reportedly, I think it was Todd Molesky and others reported yesterday that one of the other finalists, I don't have the name in front of me, so I apologize, but CEO with the Dallas Stars, a Wisconsin guy from Delavan, more the business side of sports. He also noted in his story, and others have shared this too, that Wisconsin really valued experience working in a Power Four athletic office. And that's something that maybe a more business driven candidate didn't have. So maybe they want someone with that business savvy. They also want someone who's been in a Power Four athletic office. So I guess Eichhorst checks both of those boxes, because everyone focuses on his time at Nebraska. I won't ask you about that next, but he has been doing that job at Texas now for a while.
5: Yeah, Brad Alberts, right?
1: Yes, yep, that's the name.
5: And I think that's why, in part, this makes so much sense, because you, Zach and I were talking about, what are you looking for if you're Wisconsin? You absolutely had to have somebody who understood what this landscape is, because one of the criticisms about Chris McIntosh and his tenure as athletic director at Wisconsin is that perhaps Wisconsin was not in the best position from an NIL perspective right out of the gate. And I want to create some grace here for the fact that this thing didn't exist, and then it did exist, and there were no guardrails, and there still really aren't. And you were trying to adjust and try and do things the right way. But having said all that, you still weren't in the best position. So you have somebody who's understood what this landscape has looked like from the outset at about the highest level you could. Now, granted, not in the AD chair, but very high up at Texas, and also has been an AD at Miami and Nebraska, and has been at Wisconsin, yes, and UW-Whitewater. You had to throw that in there. Obviously, he went to Whitewater. And so, but I'm eager to get into the Nebraska conversation, because that's obviously a big part of how people view him.
1: It's just the irony. You're a writer. You're a fan of the written word. You love a good story. The irony of this is incredible to me, because they've hired the man who, this sounds like a real pretentious way to word it, but it's the best way that I can word it. They hired the man that authored the cautionary tale that we all cited when Chris McIntosh fired Chris. There's something just unbelievable about that to me. Yeah. And if you're looking for the classic AD, not the business guy, but the classic Power Four athletic director type, well, the most recent experience we have there was pretty poor, because he misjudged a situation and made a pretty bad hire that Nebraska. I'm still not sure if they've recovered from that yet.
5: Yeah, I think that's completely fair. This is such an interesting discussion because of how these two programs are now juxtaposed from an AD football coach move perspective. I look at this from a couple of perspectives. I try to separate myself from what I think fans are thinking, and certainly Nebraska fans are a different boat here because of what they've had to experience. Like, he started in athletics at Whitewater in 1999. So he's been in athletics departments across college for 27 years. And is it fair to judge him on his lowest moment professionally, or what you would consider to be his biggest failure? Well, Nebraska fans would say absolutely. I also think that wasn't at Wisconsin. That was 9 years ago. Perhaps he's learned from the decisions that he made or the word choices that he used, and might get another opportunity to make a very big decision with the football program here. But what's interesting is I say all that, and yet if you're a Wisconsin fan and you're looking at Chris McIntosh, I don't think you'll ever be able to separate what the biggest failure was. And so I think the difference here is this didn't happen at Wisconsin. This happened somewhere else 9 years ago. And I guess what I'm saying is I'm willing to give him the benefit of the doubt based on the totality of his work. But obviously, if he has to make a hiring decision, you damn well better get it right, because we've seen what has happened here, even though it was a decision that at the time, again, was lauded because of what Luke Fickell did at Cincinnati. I do think, though, I'm interested to see how he handles things from a communication standpoint, because I look back at a couple of the statements that he made after he fired Bo Pelini. And I think a lot of people from the outside would say, well, it was about time for Bo Pelini, but sure, he was still 9-3 and then they stunk. They beat Iowa in overtime, and he said in the final analysis, I had to evaluate where Iowa was. And that might have been fair in the moment, but I think that still haunts him, because Iowa's won 10 of the last 11 games against Nebraska. And I don't know. I'm really interested to see how this all unfolds. But I'm coming in here with an open mind, because I think he is deserving of that based on the overall body of work and what he's done, especially since he was at Texas, and understanding this NIL landscape.
1: This came up on the show yesterday. And I'm just so interested in comparing the two situations and programs. I'll extend Chris McIntosh some grace, because when he was switching coaches, the actual foundation of college football changed. There was a lot more going on in that situation than we're switching the coach. And also, to your point, and I would agree, 9 out of 10 people would say Luke Fickell, great hire. You got a big fish. It hasn't worked, but I don't think anyone really disliked that hire at the time. And then you look at what happened with Eichhorst. It's like, okay, so nothing was changing in college sports. It's not like he had to deal with the NIL when making a coaching change. And I don't know that Mike Riley was as celebrated as Luke. Like, I don't think everybody looked at the Mike Riley thinking, well, you cut bait with Bo Pelini, but look who he got. Like, it's not great. It's just that's his biggest career misstep.
5: Yeah.
1: And it shouldn't be the entire picture, but it's certainly not great.
5: Yeah, I completely understand it. I guess what I'm saying is I'm willing to not judge him entirely based on this singular move, even though it was a massive move and changed the fortunes of Nebraska's football program. And it's interesting because Mike Riley, if I'm not mistaken, in 2016 brought a Nebraska team to Wisconsin that at the time was unbeaten and in the top 15, and then Wisconsin won and the wheels completely fell off. And by 2017, things were in a very bad state. So it wasn't like it was all terrible, but I think at the time it was like, here's this guy who's been on the West Coast, doesn't really have much familiarity with the region, and does this make a whole lot of sense? But we'll see what it looks like. Here. I also do wonder, though, if I may add, perhaps he has a better understanding of just this university and this state and how to communicate the needs and desires of the people because he's lived it. And you can, you know, go to Nebraska and understand it, but it's different if you're from there and maybe you've been around it. Although Chris McIntosh was also from here and been right. around it. So I get both sides. I'm just trying to come into this with give the guy the benefit of the doubt and let's see what he actually does here.
1: Jesse Temple is here. You were thinking along the same lines as me because that was going to be my next question. Do you think he behaves or acts or makes decisions any differently because now he's back where he started at Wisconsin? Do you think that connectivity or that familiarity doesn't fundamentally change him as a man and as an athletic director, but do you think he will have advantages operating here in a way that he didn't at Nebraska?
5: Well, I don't know about behaves or acts, because I think you're always trying to do the job in what gives the best interests of the program. You know, you don't make the decisions that you make and hire a coach thinking that it's going to be a terrible situation. And a few years later, you might be out of a job. I just think there might be how he communicates to the people across the state and his understanding of this university. And granted, he was last year in 2011, but was senior administration for 5 years and still knows some of the people who are around back then that are here. I think those are the things that might be beneficial, but I think we should also acknowledge it's, as you said, Grant, a completely different landscape. You know, the athletes are all getting compensated. You've got to deal with salary caps. You've got these huge budgets. And that's not to say college sports and football in particular wasn't generating revenue for a university, but it's like kind of an apples to oranges thing because the college sports landscape is completely different.
1: I think I know your answer to this question. I listened to Jim Polzin and Zach both talk about this morning, but I feel like I have to ask, what does this change for Luke Fickell, if anything? How does this hire versus another type of hire for an athletic director change the reality or the future for Luke Fickell?
5: So I don't think it changes anything because year four to me was always going to be the make or break. If you go 5-7, you can't justify being here for year five. I do wonder where the gray area would potentially be for Sean Eichhorst. And again, we'll have to see how this unfolds this season. Chris McIntosh had Luke Fickell's back from the outset and brought him back for year four in the midst of a 6-game losing streak. Well, this AD has zero ties to Luke Fickell and has no reason to keep him on unless he sees that the product is moving forward in year four. But I think that would have been the case for anybody. So to me, it's what's the gray area? Does he feel like, oh, they're 7-5 and they were competitive in these losses, but they beat Iowa and Minnesota? I think he's worthy of being here for next year. That's where I think maybe there's a difference based on whoever the athletic director is. But ultimately, this staff knows you got to win. Otherwise, you're going to face the consequences.
1: So two other things I wanted to ask you about, and I know you guys are going to talk with Eichhorst and we're going to hear more from the university kind of later into this week and into next week, I would imagine. But one basketball thing I wanted to ask you, they landed a big time recruit from Minnesota whose name is unique and I cannot remember.
5: I got you. So his name is Babukar Ann, but he goes by Babu. Okay. And let's just call him Babu.
1: Babu. So he is a top 100 commit from the Twin Cities, unless I'm misremembering, because it's a lot of recruiting stuff this time of year. Tell us about that basketball, that commit that's landed and what we should know about that.
5: Well, it's really interesting because a month ago, Wisconsin didn't have any members of the 2027 recruiting class, and now they're full. They've got three, and two of them are very highly regarded four-star prospects. Babu Ann is one of them. Jalen Brown is the other, who's from Wauwatosa West. And then Babu Ann's teammate, who's a 7-1 center named Jack Thielen, also committed to Wisconsin. With Ann, he's the fourth highest rated player. If you're just looking at 24/7 Sports Composite in the online recruiting ranking era for Wisconsin, if he signs ultimately, which is a pretty who's who, and Brown is sixth. So you have two of the six highest rated recruits that Wisconsin's gotten since 2000. But then he's a real three level scorer. You watch the highlights and a lot of times you're watching high school and it's like a man among boys, right? But he's so long and lanky. He can get to the rim. He can step outside and score. And so there's a lot to like about his athleticism from the wing. And I think it's fascinating because Wisconsin's getting the types of players that in previous iterations of the Badgers program, they would not get, because guys want to get up and down and score, and they want to have the ball in their hands a lot and shoot and all those types of things. And so Greg Gard and his changes, I think, have certainly helped with being an attractive product for prospective players.
1: College basketball has changed a lot, and I bookmarked this. This clip would have been earlier this week that someone dug up, because there's a clip of Owen Foxwell, who's an incoming player to Madison, throwing a lob to the guy who was just selected by the Bucks, the second round pick, Malik Lewis. It's like, wait a minute, how are those two players? So a guy who's coming into college, a guy who's coming into the NBA, it's, I guess there's just a lot to navigate with the way that high school recruiting, college recruiting is going on.
5: Owen Foxwell is going to be 23 years old when the season starts. So
1: yeah, right?
5: let's just keep it real right now. It's a different ballgame.
1: It's so funny. And thank you for helping me through a little bit some of these basketball details. Lastly, you worked out with the football program, their strength director of strength and conditioning, Brady Collins. Did you do the workout, or were you there just to chronicle it?
5: No, man. I did the workout last year, and I wrote about it in a story that published the first week we began Badger Connect. I'm retired from that stuff. I'll do silly stuff, and there are some coming for Badger Bites, but I really wanted this to be behind the scenes on the summer football workout. So we mic'd up Brady and myself, and it was really cool because it was a 90-minute workout with a certain group of players, like edge defenders, linebackers. Colton Joseph was in the group because he was belt squatting and working out in the weight room. So they did some on-field stuff, but every time they got a break, Brady and I would talk about, well, what were you just doing? What were you working on? And I think it's one of my favorite Badger Bites videos we've done, because it's a really cool window into something that certainly sometimes we see these clips and they're 30-second clips on social media, but this is an 11.5-minute video. I really like going in depth and giving people a better perspective of what's happening. And that's not me saying, well, they work out really hard, they're going to go 10-2. It's just, what are these guys up to? What are they actually doing right now? And you get a chance to see it right now at Badger Connect.
1: Day in the life of a student athlete during summer conditioning. Jesse, appreciate your time, and I'm glad that you did not physically exert yourself to the point where you're injured and you are able to create more Badger Bites moving forward.
5: So. Wait till you see the Badger Bites next week. I took on the greatest women's tennis player in program history. Spoiler alert, didn't go well for me.
1: You're an athlete. Hopefully you return a couple.
5: Yeah, you'll see.
1: Here and there. Thank you for the time, Jesse. We'll talk soon.
5: Thank you.
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0: offense not taken.
1: Okay.
0: First of all, I actually talked to someone familiar with the program today.
1: Really?
0: Sort of. I don't like this hire either.
1: Interesting.
0: He came from Nebraska?
1: Yeah. Well, that's where he was an AD last. He was the guy who fired Bo Pelini.
0: Okay. How are things going in Nebraska?
1: Well, it's funny. He was the guy who was the... He was the cautionary tale that we all cited when McIntosh did what he did. It's like, hey, you don't want to end up like Nebraska. Remember that? He was the reason why. He fired Bo Pelini and then brought in some schmuck, and they haven't been the same since.
0: And is this an Alvarez disciple in some way?
1: He is. He worked closely under Alvarez in the early 2010s, 2000, like 2009 to 2011, something like that, I think.
0: And may I?
1: Please.
0: This program needs to rid itself of Barry Alvarez.
1: I think they already have. Like, I don't think
0: Barry thinks that.
1: I think he does, based on what he said. I think people in the search might think of Barry and might what would Barry
0: Barry's
1: do?
0: But 79 years old, and he lords over this program to this day,
1: but not actively. If that is the case, it's because people are like, what would Barry do? Not that Barry is like involving himself, based on what I've seen. But I don't disagree.
0: You win one Rose Bowl with Daryl Bevel, and all of a sudden, I mean, we talk about this. We talk about this guy like he's Bear Bryant, and he acts like, I mean, you go around Madison, he thinks he's Bear Bryant. That's for sure.
1: The spoiled rotten comment didn't play well. So that's excellent breakdown, by the way. I just expected you to say no. I don't want to talk about that, and I would have moved on. Now, many things in your wheelhouse that are not in mine. We don't need to get into it. I'm happy for you. As a friend, someone I broadcast with quite a bit, I'm happy for you because this World Cup seems like it's really delivered, seems like you're enjoying it. I'm happy for you.
0: I'm watching France-Sweden right now. Have you been giving your listeners updates? France is up 3-0.
1: Can I throw a Brewers thing at you? It's such a Colin Cowherd.
0: Just throw them at me and I'll whip them back.
1: Again, this is, I don't mean this, I mean no offense here. I shouldn't, now you're going to take it as offense. You would concede that talking about baseball becomes like a different, you do it differently when you're forced to do it for hours every day. Like when you were on the radio 4 hours every day, you probably had Brewers discussions that it's like, oh, geez, okay, we'll do it because we're here every day. But you know what I mean? Like now on your podcast, you talk about the Brewers, but it's not quite the same. Do you understand what I mean?
0: Yeah. Talking about the Brewers, like in the course of a season is different than doing an hour pregame and 2 hour postgame.
1: Yes.
0: And then a morning show where what happened last night?
1: Yes.
0: Nothing besides a Brewers 8-2 game against the Pirates.
1: So the reason I ask you this, I want you to try to think if you were doing a daily show, because I'm noticing this on Bill's show and on this show where people are like, when are they going to go all in? When are they going to go? Because we've gotten to a point now, which is pretty crazy, where the playoffs are assumed, right? Like we know what's going to happen, but we know that the team keeps coming up short and we know they're not even close to the Dodgers. So this success has started to kind of pass over people. And I'm wondering if you were on the radio, like, would you be yelling, this year has to be different. You should trade more prospects. You should try harder instead of just continuing with what you've been doing. Do you kind of get what I'm going for here?
0: I would just continue to make, because I've been all in guy.
1: I wanted them to trade Churio.
0: Well, I don't know about that.
1: I know, but I did that for a summer. I've been that guy.
0: And I don't know that I want him to trade any of these guys that they like. I mean, I think you can quote unquote go all in without having to give up a top five guy. Like the guys that we've just extended and Pratt and Lara and the guy, you know, Made, the minor league guys, you know, I don't think need to be dealt for the Brewers to possibly get a big acquisition. Now, I guess that would not be going all in, but I think there's acquisitions to get where you're still giving up something. And the Brewers, it seems like, have been reluctant to give up any of the something. And I understand what they're trying to do.
1: Mm-hmm.
0: They're trying to stay competitive. They've found a way that works. And with this recipe of Pat Murphy and the people they bring up,

0: up and the guys they signed, like they found a team that on paper is an 83 win team. And then when you play, they're going to win 95 and win the division. Mm-hmm. They have figured that out. And at some point, is that it? Like, what is the goal? Is that the goal? If that's the goal, then we're going to do this forever. If the goal is be good in 26, don't let it come at the expense of 29, then nothing's going to change. If the goal is, well, yeah, we're going to be good, but at one of these times it will work, that's not always true. I think the Packers are doing that right now. Like, one of these years of Matt LaFleur will work. It won't, by the way. So for the Brewers, I would wonder if this year is different.
1: Yeah.
0: Because of next year.
1: Well, the lockout.
0: I don't think we're getting baseball in 2027.
1: At all.
0: And if we do, it certainly won't be 120 games. It won't be 100. You know, you're gonna have, so the Savannah Bananas are going to play at Miller Park seven times before Memorial Day at this rate. So I would think to myself, knowing that we're not going to be competitive in 27 because there's no 27, can we do a little more something?
1: Sure.
0: And I don't think we even need to do something great. It's just what did they do last year? They traded for Shelby Miller and Jordan Montgomery.
1: Yeah, I guess my pushback.
0: They traded for Brandon Lockridge.
1: My pushback to that is if you're going to make a trade, you might as well make a good one, because the Brewers have been burned with these trades. It's like, well, yeah, we'll give up that prospect, but he's nothing for some reliever who will probably suck. And then the reliever sucks. And then the prospect goes on to be Reese Olson with Detroit. And he's awesome. You know what I mean? So like my point of view is always, well, if we're trading, let's trade. You know what I mean? Like, let's be intentional about it instead of just doing like a token trade. But I along the same lines with the lockout potentially coming next year, I also wonder, because they have so much ammo, they have the number one system in baseball, and they lost last year the way that they did. Overwhelmingly successful season. And I'll always remind people, like, they were in the NLCS. Doesn't feel like it. They're not talked about it like that. But they lost the way that they did. And I wonder if that combination of factors does make this year different. Probably not, because it's not how they operate. But
0: I don't think that it will permeate these thoughts. They don't care. I don't think that they'll think of it differently. But I would take a stab. I would do a little bit more. And that again, it's not all in, but like, call the big blind or something.
1: Sure.
0: You know, raise a little bit. You have a good team. And at some point, and I always talk about this too, the season, that's two seasons. It's the season before the trade deadline and the season after.
1: Mm-hmm.
0: And if you don't make a trade, that's the GM telling you, I don't think you're good enough. I don't even think you're one or two players away. So then the team's like, well, what is this then? I mean, we got you in this position. We're ready to make a run. And our own GM is telling us with actions that I'm not doing anything to help you guys. I'm thinking about 3 years down the road, and then maybe the team, maybe they lose a little bit of something. So there is that part of it too. Locker rooms are affected if the GM believes in them or not. It's the clearest sign. They don't have to say anything. They don't have to say, hey, team, I believe in you, or I don't. But what the GM does at the trade deadline, that is going to send a signal, intended or not. It always does.
1: Bar Winkler is here. Listen to his podcast. It is Into the Winklerverse. We have an episode, me, Bart, and Paul Immig later this week. It's been a week and a day since Giannis has been traded. Have you found yourself thinking anything or coming to any realizations over the last week that maybe didn't hit you right when this news broke?
0: I think that I've talked about this last year with Giannis, and you know, I probably should have gotten harder on Giannis sooner, like when he booed us and when he's at the Super Bowl. But we also should have been harder on the Bucks in general. We as fans sort of gave up. We gave up in terms of fighting against Doc Rivers and the Bucks, because we just assumed that the Bucks aren't going to get rid of him. And they didn't until they did. But during the season, there were times. This was still a season that could have been salvaged or at least been interesting, because there was that one night, Wednesday night, late 8:30, they played the Hawks. They could have maybe made a run to the play-in game. They got smoked. Season was over. Nobody watched Bucks basketball for the last 5 to 6 weeks. Nobody talked about it. Nobody watched it. But there were points earlier in the season where it looked like any other team would have fired Doc Rivers or whoever the coach was that day based on what was happening. And then, oh, that's a fireable offense right there. The Bucks did not do that. We all just kind of said, all right, Doc, whatever. And we're all just kind of saying, okay, Jimmy Haslam, whatever. We're not ready to have a bad owner. We don't know what it's like. We have fans own the football team.
1: Mm-hmm.
0: We have a good owner who owns the Brewers.
1: I agree.
0: And he says one or two dumb things a year and we pile on him and it's fun because we don't have anything to compare him to. The Bucks guys, we don't ever think of them. Herb Cole was fine. You know, we don't just have a Jimmy Haslam type. We have the Jimmy Haslam.
1: Imagine 5 years ago, hey, your coach is going to be Doc Rivers and your owner is going to be Jimmy Haslam. Like, how would that even happen? You know what I mean? Like,
0: especially at the moment when they hoisted the Larry O'Brien.
1: One last thing. Does it make me petty or immature that I really need Giannis to handle these next steps as they relate to the Bucks with a little grace, with a little elegance? Like, I need him to knock out the thank you message. I need that to be good. I need him from a PR perspective. Because here's what I think. I'm letting him off the hook with a lot, Bart. He's here for 13 years. I don't hold the loyalty thing against you. You want to go somewhere else? I won't hold it against you, but only if you act accordingly on the way out. You know what I mean?
0: I think what I would rather say, I would rather him not do this thank you message thing that people want than do one that's bad. And I would almost rather just, you're on the Heat now.
1: Sure. Okay.
0: You go do that. And then when you're done, you come back and we'll be like, okay,
1: you can do both.
0: I don't want to hear him talk about the Bucks. I don't want to hear him say like, well, in Milwaukee, I just want to be disconnected from it. We're doing our thing. You're doing yours. We had a good time. We'll come back together. But this is something you wanted. So don't like, you know, when somebody's, I keep making the analogy to after college, do you stay in this place? Do you move somewhere else? And it's like these kids in high school. You go to college and then it's like that first weekend, third weekend. And then you go to these new friends. You're like, actually, our senior year in state, we went to the sectional. No one cares.
1: Mm-hmm.
0: Just break free, break clean, do your Heat stuff. We'll do our, we signed Usman Jang. Are we going to trade Hero? What's going on with Gary Trent? You know, we'll do that. You do that. And then we'll come back later. But you wanted to leave, so leave. Don't keep like sending us letters about, oh, I miss you.
1: I just want one.
0: I don't need it.
1: Full page in the JS.
0: It's been a week.
1: Well, it's unofficial.
0: I know the trade's not official. Then why was Nate Amen introduced as a Buck?
1: I'm not arguing with you. We're on the same page here. I'm arguing with the masses who are like, well, it's not official yet. Well, a lot of other things.
0: Why are you commenting on your mural saying I'm not dead yet?
1: See? Yep. Correct.
0: Why?
1: If you are planning a big thank you, you radio silence until then, unless, you know, you need to, promote one of your shady prediction markets or your, you know, condom partnership with Trojan. It was nice to see you. Enjoy the World Cup. Thank you for the time. This was good. I have to run.
0: Big game tonight. Mexico, Ecuador.
1: Throw out the records when those two play.
0: Throw out the records.
1: Sorry, I guess.
0: My God. Throw them out.
1: I will see you soon, Bart. We'll podcast later this week.
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1: Bill Barnwell's story is out at ESPN today. It's one that I always look for. Ranking the teams by their weapons. And we're not talking about quarterback. We're not talking about a line. We're just talking about wide receiver, tight end, and running back. All 32 teams are ranked here. Now, before we broke at 5 o'clock, I said for those who are listening, maybe try to take a guess. Where do you think the Packers would end up here? We're talking about Christian Watson, Matthew Golden, Jaden Reed, Savion Williams, Bo Melton, maybe one other, you know, random guy, Sky Moore, Sturdivant, the other guy, the undrafted free agent. Tight end is Tucker Kraft, Luke Musgrave, Josh Wiley, perhaps others. Don't know. It's a room with mostly Tucker Kraft. And then the running back position being Josh Jacobs, Chris Brooks, Marshawn Lloyd. Where do you think that group would shake out? I would have said, trying to take away my Packers bias, and I've said about this team a lot, you know, the Packers are a team more than many that are going to need some things to fall into place. I would have put them around 20th, probably in the bottom half, but not way near the bottom half. So it went Miami at 32, the Giants at 31, Cleveland at 30, the Buffalo Bills, sneaky, a team without much pop. You know, they have James Cook, but, you know, for example, if you're looking at how, well, I'll read you this. This is what Bill Barnwell said. The Bills can count on a legitimately great back in James Cook, whose vision, tackle breaking ability, and create explosive plays by making players miss and running away from defenders at the second level is as good as anyone else in football. The only downside with Cook comes the fumbles. He had 6 last season and added a 7th in the postseason loss to the Broncos. Using his career average rate, Cook has fumbled once every 81 touches during the regular season. As a sign of how much that matters, Cook's fumbles were enough to suggest that a back who averaged 5.2 yards per carry and scored 12 times generated negative EPA as a rusher in 2025. So Bill Barnwell looking at the Bills and said, well, yeah, James Cook is great, but what's that really worth? The Bills are 29th, and they just added DJ Moore. Harsh, right? Carolina, 28. If I was a Panthers fan, I'd say, well, wait a minute. We got Tat McMillan. Does everyone love him? Yeah, but that only gets you so far. Washington to 26. I'm going to keep scrolling up towards 20. The Broncos, who just acquired Jaylen Waddle, are 23rd. Tampa Bay with Emeka Buku is awesome. 22nd, still bottom half of the league. The Pittsburgh Steelers, 21. I'm going to skip ahead to the Packers. The Packers are at 17, which seems fair based on what the group of Jaden Reed, Matthew Golden, Tucker Kraft, Christian Watson, and Josh Jacobs have proven. I would put them a little lower than maybe first thought, considering I don't know if Josh Jacobs will be able to play. I don't know what Matthew Golden will be, and I don't know how Tucker Kraft will come back from his injury. I'm not doubting them. There's just some things you can't know. This is what Bill Barnwell wrote. I swear this isn't a running joke, because we've heard this before going into a season with this Packers skill position group. If there's any group of playmakers that settles in right around average on an annual basis, it's the young talent in Green Bay. If everyone was healthy and delivered on their expectations, this could be a top 5 unit overnight. And the combination of Jordan Love and coach Matt LaFleur helps elevate everyone in the offense for stretches. There are weeks where each individual looks like a high-end playmaker or difference maker. So often it's injuries that are the problem that drags these playmakers down. Tucker Kraft was leading all tight ends in receiving yards before tearing his ACL. Jaden Reed came into 2025 with a foot injury, tried to play through it, then broke his collarbone and missed most of the year. Josh Jacobs was compromised down the stretch by a knee injury that snapped the lead's back explosiveness. And Christian Watson missed the first 6 games of the year recovering from his own torn ACL before playing the best football of his career, averaging 2.7 yards per run route after returning to the lineup. We've seen all 4 of these players take over games and look unstoppable at times over the past couple of seasons. If they could stay on the field together for 17 games, we'd be looking at one of the most devastating groups of playmakers in the league. The Packers averaged 0.14 EPA per play with all 4 on the field together, which would have been the 4th best mark in the NFL over a full season, but those 4 didn't play a single snap together in 2025. That's crazy. None of this even considers 2025 first-rounder Matthew Golden, who wasn't able to make much of a clearer path at wide receiver during his rookie season, or third-round Savion Williams, who's an asset on gadget plays and a blocker over a handful of snaps. This could literally be one of the best 5 groups in the league if everyone is healthy and at their best. Yet the chances of that happening explain why they rank 17th. Okay, I know Bill Barnwell is very smart, and he says that when Kraft, Watson, Reed, and Jacobs are all on the field at the same time, they were a top 5 offense in EPA per play over the full season. Would have been 4th best in the NFL over a full year. But they didn't play a single snap together in 2025 because Kraft went down, Watson came back, Reed missed most of the year. Josh Jacobs played most of the season, but he wasn't, you know, fully, he wasn't 100% either. I have a hard time, now, I don't want to doubt my own team. I have reason to believe that if Watson, Reed, Kraft, and Jacobs were all playing and all healthy, over a larger sample, they wouldn't be a top five offense in EPA per play. But then again, you got to remember, EPA per play is contingent, at least the way I understand it, as many advanced numbers are, on big plays. A lot of these more, I don't want to say analytic-based numbers, because what does that even mean? But more of these statistics that people would claim to be analytics. Not points per game, not yards per game, but EPA per play. Most people would say, well, that's analytic-y. It's a little bit of a dirty, messy descriptor. But let's just say a lot of these stats that are more analytic-y really reward big time plays, big explosive plays. And the Packers have a lot of those. Jordan Love loves to really push the ball down the field. Matt LaFleur really loves to call plays that push the ball down the field. Christian Watson is an excellent deep ball catcher and route runner. Put it this way. I don't even know that he's that great at it, but he's so big and so fast. And Jordan Love has shown that he can get the ball in spots for him to go get. Like, it works anyways. I'm not saying he's the best jump ball guy in the league, and Jordan Love doesn't have the deep ball touch that Aaron Rodgers did, but, I mean, we're comparing him to Aaron Rodgers. Christian Watson is a very effective big play receiver. Put it that way. Tucker Kraft last year, when he was healthy, was, like, the biggest of big play tight ends. Seemed like every time he caught the ball, he's off and running yards after the catch for big explosive plays. So those types of plays are going to juice numbers like EPA per play. I'm not saying that they wouldn't be good if they're all healthy, but I think the way the Packers play offense and the way Jordan Love distributes the ball is always going to be EPA considerate, let's say. The issue that the Packers offense has faced over the last couple of years has not been their EPA per play. It's been, you know, situational stuff. Red zone when you got to have it. Fourth quarter, game pulse is all the way up. It's third and three. The other team has some momentum and you need a big first down to kind of stem the tide. They've failed in that type of, you know, those types of things. And those aren't the types of plays or the types of non-plays, the types of shortcomings that are really going to show up in stats like EPA per play.
13: You want to know how I know this? You know who's always throwing EPA per play and those types of statistics out there? Is Bukowski, who's, you know, never tweeted a negative thing about the Packers today in his life. That's not true, but that's what it feels like. Sorry, Pete. Love you. Mean it. Here's another interesting thing about the Packers skill position group ranking 17th. This is according to Bill Barnwell. Their 2024 rank was the exact same. Bill Barnwell is really, really good. This isn't Dan Orlovsky or Stephen A. Smith. This isn't just an analyst with a segment. Although I think Dan Orlovsky's good. I think Stephen A. Smith is fine. But this is a very, very, very heady. I think Bill Barnwell is to the NFL through ESPN maybe what Zach Lowe was to the NBA. Like, this guy's in deep. Really, really smart. So it's not like he's ranking these on a whim. The Packers being ranked 17th is not like Greenberg's like top five on GetUp or whatever. Like, this is pretty heady. The issue or the eyebrow raising part of the Packers 17 is they're financially invested pretty largely into all of these guys. They're going to spend like $150 million on wide receivers in these contracts. Watson, Reed, what they are going to pay Kraft. And I think they're all good contracts. I think the Reed contract's really cheap. And I think Christian Watson, for what production we've seen and the upside, I think that contract is very reasonable and there's lots of safeguards. I don't think they're bad contracts, but they are contracts. And the amount of money spent at wide receiver is a pretty large amount. They're pretty invested. And they just spent a first-round pick on Matthew Golden. So, like, if this wide receiving core slash tight end running backs, because that's what's being ranked here. By the way, they're spending a lot on Josh Jacobs, too. Bill Huber at Sports Illustrated today. Big spending at position doesn't always alleviate question for Packers. One of the biggest Packers question marks is one of their most expensive positions, running back. So they're spending big at running back. I think they're about to spend big at tight end. And they're already spending big on wide receiver. And their cheapest wide receiver was a first-round selection. So that's heavy investment with another form of currency and a draft pick. If they aren't all healthy or it doesn't all click, it's not like it's a cheap room. Like the Bills, for example, or the Dolphins, some of the players in the bottom half here Like the Kansas City Chiefs, okay? The Chiefs are 20th, but I don't think there's any misgivings. They're not paying Rashee Rice. They're not paying Xavier Worthy. Like, I think they're paying Travis Kelce a little bit, but he's not making top-end money. A team that is down lower that's disappointing is the Steelers. They're paying a bunch of money for DK Metcalf, and they just brought in Michael Pittman. Like, if they're the 21st best group of skill position players, like, that's a disappointment. But a lot of these teams down here, you know, the Titans, the Raiders, the Commanders, these are teams now farther towards the bottom than the Packers, but these aren't teams that are pot committed and financially bought into a guy at every single spot on the offense. The Packers are. They're paying two wide receivers. They're about to pay a tight end, and they're paying their running back. And still, you look at the offense, and you're like, I don't know.
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36: Chet Tracy, admirable. And he is someone who talked a lot this spring. Oh?
37: Did he just toss somebody?
36: Did he toss Wilson?
37: And Chet Tracy heading out, wondering who it is. First base umpire is Nick Lentz.
38: I mean, how soft can you be? You can't, no one can say anything to you.
37: Did he toss Wilson?
38: It seems that way.
37: Waits a 3-2. Locked him up. And Cape Cavalli said something to Wilson Contreras. Here we go. Benches are clearing.
38: Yeah.
37: Wilson Contreras hit a three-run homer last night and chucked his bat, and now he wants to throw his helmet in case.
33: happy.
3: I feel like everything's against me right now. Got ejected last night from nothing. I ejected today, even though I was walking back to dugout. And yeah, that's why I'm not gonna say much, because, like I said, everything, if I say something, they're gonna use it against me.
1: Wilson Contreras, in case the audio didn't make it clear, two ejections in the last two nights. The first of which, he tapped his helmet while walking away. And I guess Major League Baseball has a rule that you can't do that. If you're not challenging, you can't tap your helmet to taunt or say that was a bad call. So he gets thrown. And then last night, the starting pitcher strikes him out and yells, what did he yell? Something, sit down, boy. After, it was something, boy. Is it in here? Let's see if you can hear.
37: Wait, it's a 3-2.
1: Yeah. Sit down, boy. And Contreras goes ape and throws his helmet, and he's fighting, and it's a whole thing, and he gets thrown out. And then after the game says, well, I'm not going to say anything because it'll just be a hole against me. I will say, occasionally umpires throw someone out when it's not really necessary. Okay?
4: Sure.
1: Occasionally, pitchers act towards hitters in a way that, come on, man, it's not the way it goes. It's not the way it should be. Or someone might yell a taunt or say something that's, you know, slightly unsportsmanlike. Come on, what are you doing there? However, I just have a really hard time looking at a situation and thinking, hey, you know who was done unfairly here? Was Wilson Contreras. You know what I mean? Like, when you are causing as many scenes as he causes, and when he's involved in as many situations as he's involved in, at a certain point, it's like, okay, what did the umpire do? Sure, yeah, okay, yeah, it was the ump. No, okay, all right. Oh, the pitcher said, sit down, boy. And there's an implication of race in there. Okay, maybe, I don't know, maybe, sure, yep, it's not Contreras. Yeah, okay, yep, it was the other person's fault again. Like, at a certain point, when it's always you, I'm going to stop litigating. It's exhausting. I'm going to stop litigating every single.
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5: 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Talk and text line to join the show is 310-840-4910. First hour, we started the program off with the comments from Rich Paul and Max Kellerman on their latest podcast about LeBron, saying that if the Knicks lost the title, LeBron, no question, would be going to the Knicks. And then they talked about the positives and the negatives about going to Cleveland, Golden State, Denver, Philadelphia. So PJ still thinks LeBron is going to the Warriors. I still think he's going to the Cavs. He's coming back home for one final season. Where do you think LeBron is headed? 310-840-4910. 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We're at halftime. Argentina, Cape Verde. And no surprise here, PJ. Argentina leads 1-0. And no surprise, they got the goal from Messi. We were glazing him for it, rightfully so. Just an incredible run, an incredible touch, and a beautiful finish to put Argentina, the reigning World Cup champions, up 1-0. Cape Verde's got one shot. They don't have a shot on target at halftime. It feels like this might be a very boring, coasting second half for La Biceleste, for Argentina. And we were lamenting about just how much of a cakewalk they basically have to the semifinals. And so I'm rooting for the underdogs, the little guys, for Cape Verde. Maybe they squeak a goal in somehow, but otherwise it looks like Messi and co. are going to march right on to the round of 16.
4: I would say so. Right now, Argentina to win in regulation is minus 2,500. Cape Verde to win in regulation is plus 6,600. And the tie is 14-1 right now. So not looking great for Cape Verde. This is kind of like a 1-16 in March Madness, Pat, to be honest with you. Yep. have one of the smallest countries ever, first time ever making it to the World Cup, let alone the knockout round, going up against the GOAT and the reigning champs. They knew it was going to be a tough hill to climb, a tough game to win. But they're battling, and outside of the Messi goal, they really haven't given up too many high danger opportunities. They've also generated a little bit of offense. So if they're just able to keep Argentina in check and maybe find the equalizer, obviously, the longer that this game goes, if Cape Verde can tie the game, the more pressure becomes on Argentina to try and win the game before they get to penalties.
5: Yeah, well, I mean, yeah, but that's the thing. How are they getting a goal? They virtually haven't had the ball in the attacking third. So, you know, that's the issue. Sure. Is how the hell are they going to put the ball on the back of the net? Again, for those of you that have been following the World Cup and maybe you're watching soccer for the first time, you've seen some of these crazy goals and you see how all of a sudden things can happen out of nowhere. But, I mean, Argentina, they are a very well-oiled machine at the back. Their defense is probably just as good as their offense, considering their offense has been almost entirely Leo Messi. Like, their defense is phenomenal. It's how they won the World Cup the last time, you know, 4 years ago. Although, that was a thriller when they beat France. It was 3-3, right? And then they beat them in penalties, so... Yep. But I mean, that was against France's offense. Again, Cape Verde scored two of their games. They didn't score a goal in the group stage. So it's going to be a big, big ask for them to score in the second half here, especially with Argentina leading. But the round of 32 ends today, PJ. We've got a solid match coming tonight, not one that's going to light the world on fire. Colombia versus Ghana. Colombia, a very healthy favorite in that one. Nearly minus three, or more than minus 500. I bet MGM to advance to the next round. They are nearly minus 300 to win it in regulation. So Ghana, a big dog. We could talk about that game specifically as we get closer to it. But why don't we rank the round of 16 games? You and I, by the way, let's get a quick bracket update here. We went through the entire bracket and made our picks before the knockout round, or two games into the knockout round started. I think it was right after Paraguay beat Germany. So we gave ourselves three gimmies to start. But PJ, I'm still perfect, man. I had Switzerland over Algeria last night. I thought maybe that one might be a little sweaty. I had Egypt over Australia today. They win in penalties. And so if Colombia wins tonight, I have a perfect round of 32, and you're not far behind. The only L's you've had are three of them. You had Netherlands over Morocco, you had Croatia over Portugal, and you had Algeria over Switzerland. But other than that, this has been a tournament where, for the most part, the favorites have won, whether it's by hook or by crook, whether it's needing a last-minute goal or getting it done in penalties. The favorites have been an overwhelming success so far in the round of 32. And in the knockout stages, that's not always the case for major soccer tournaments where you should expect some chaos. And we've had chaos in terms of late last-minute goals, but it's been all for the favorites to save themselves from potential, you know, knockout. So I think it's crazy how much the favorites have taken care of business here.
4: And I thought we would get more chaos. Netherlands should have beaten Morocco. They were up a goal there going into stoppage time and regulation. They give up the late goal. They lose in penalties. Croatia gets their heart ripped out last night by Portugal. Easily could have won that game. You've definitely had some close ones. So to your point, Pat, credit to these favorites. They've been getting the job done. You've just been blind betting them to advance, parlaying a bunch of them together. You're making a lot of money. But we're starting to see the underdogs play a lot better. And the deeper that we go and the more evenly matched these games are, I think some of these slight underdogs could start to pull some mini upsets here and could start in the round of 16. So we'll see what happens. But look, I mean, even though it's been chalky on paper, this tournament has been so damn good, Pat. These games have been so entertaining, so good. So many of them have come right down to the end. The penalties have been so dramatic, so great. So it's been an unbelievable tournament, even with the fact that we've had so many favorites win so far.
5: Yeah, I mean, without a doubt. Again, it's and in a game like soccer where it's normally decided by one goal, if not extra time, and if not penalties, I'm kind of glad, you know, how it's shaked out, how it has so far. I got to be honest, France-Germany would have been a really damn good game. I still can't believe they lost to Paraguay, by the way. Their manager, Julian Nagelsmann, stepped down. They're probably going to bring in Jurgen Klopp, the former Liverpool manager. That seems to be the prevailing rumor. So because of Germany losing in the round of 32, a guy that's been a very successful manager, Nagelsmann, who won a bunch of titles at Bayern Munich, he is now already resigned from Germany. That's really been the one big shock so far. Like that, in terms of upsets, you mentioned Morocco beating Netherlands. I'm pretty sure that, like, just to advance, Netherlands was only like a minus 140 favorite. So they were a slight favorite in that one. Other than that, Brazil was the favorite. Canada was the favorite. France, big favorite. Portugal, Spain, USA, Belgium was a slight favorite. They needed a miracle to come back. Norway, Mexico, England, Argentina, Egypt was a slight favorite. Switzerland, every favorite has won so far except for Germany. They're the only ones in terms of our friends at BetMGM. The odds before the match, Germany has been the only, or Germany and Morocco have been the only upsets to happen so far in the round of 32. So yeah, it's been chalk, but like you said, the way that they have gotten there has been anything but chalk. So without further ado, PJ, we are going to assume you and me, at the expense of being wrong and witnessing a miracle comeback here from Cape Verde, we're going to assume Argentina is going to win this game. And then there's just one unknown for the round of 16, and that is Switzerland is going to play either Colombia or Switzerland is going to play either Ghana. And I don't know if that's going to make a difference for us, but why don't we rank the round of 16 games in terms of the most appeal? So without further ado, PJ, I'll let you go. We'll go from 8 to 1. What do you got as number 8?
4: Yeah, you just want to go back and forth, so each give 8 and so forth, or should
5: I just ping pong?
4: Okay, let's do that. I'll start. Yes, we're waiting to see who wins this Colombia-Ghana game. That's the final round of 32 game that we have. They're going to get Switzerland. And of the 8 games that we're going to get, Pat, I think that, to me, is the one that I'm looking forward to the least, just because the winner of that game likely going to get Argentina and likely going to lose, we would all think. Switzerland is kind of the same team every year in the tournament. They're always going to make it to the knockout round, going to maybe win a game depending on who they play. And then they step up in competition and they can never quite beat those top teams. So if it's Switzerland-Ghana, they're going to be favored and they have a good shot at winning. Switzerland-Colombia, probably like Colombia in that game, but we have so many other great matchups. I'm going to put that one at 8.
5: Yeah, I've got it there as well. I mean, you know, again, I get excited for every single game, but I got to be like, they put Switzerland-Algeria at 11 o'clock last night, and they didn't even put the game on Fox. They put it on FS1. So that's what Fox is telling us about the appeal of what Switzerland-Algeria was. And don't get me wrong, I think Switzerland's a very underrated team. You gave them some hype. Real Embolo is a great striker. They've got some tremendous defenders as well. But yeah. You know, the fact that the winner of that game gets the winner of Argentina versus Egypt kind of takes some of the appeal out, because you're basically playing for the right to lose to Argentina, most likely. I think Switzerland would have a chance. I also think Colombia would have a chance. And I think you, PJ, you picked that as being your big upset in this knockout round. So if it's Colombia that beats Ghana, then there's some more intrigue because, you know, again, we... Nothing is ever a given, but I think we would assume Argentina is going to beat Egypt. And then you could have a Colombia-Argentina matchup, which those two teams have had some incredible matchups over the last couple of years. They've played each other 45 times. Argentina has 26 wins. Colombia has 10. 9 of them have ended in ties. They played the Copa America final in 2024, where Argentina, and it went to extra time. It was 0-0, and then Argentina scored to win it 1-0. They played in the Copa America semifinals in 2021. That one went to penalties. So the last two times they played each other in major tournament, it went to extra time. Argentina was able to win both. So hopefully we do get that Argentina-Colombia game. But before that, Switzerland versus Colombia. Okay. Two solid teams. If it's Switzerland versus

0: Anna, Switzerland will be a favorite. Yeah, I mean, there's not a lot of household names on either of those teams. So number eight for me as well. Complete agreement with you. Number seven.
1: I'm going to go with France-Paraguay. France is the biggest favorite of any team in the round of 16. They're going to win that game. They've been so dominant. Their offense has been so good. That trio of Mbappe, Dembele, and Olise is the best trio that any team has in this tournament. And Paraguay pulled a big upset against Germany, so that'll be the big storyline going into that game. Can they do it again? Can they upset another big-time heavyweight? I just don't think so. As entertaining as France is, and that's why you're going to tune in to watch the game and obviously see if there's going to be a big upset, I just kind of think we all expect France to roll 2-0, 3-0. Paraguay just really not going to generate too much offense in that game. So because even though it's the biggest favorite, the reason I have France at 7 instead of 8 is because it is France. And anytime you get to watch those three guys playing that team play, it's always a fun watch, but I'll put that game at 7.
0: Yeah. It's a good point. That's not too ahead on my list. Number 7 for me is Argentina, Egypt. Because again, it's kind of the same reason. Argentina is going to be a big favorite. Egypt, outside of Mo Salah, they don't really have any names that you would know. They got some decent players. Again, not to take away credit, they had a penalty shootout win earlier today against Australia. The game was kind of boring. Egypt kind of plays boring. So I wouldn't really be excited about that. Messi versus Mo Salah. Other than that, there's not a whole lot of intrigue. Egypt is not an exciting team to watch. They play a kind of neutral game. They play more defensive. And so I feel like that would be a 1-0 game where Argentina probably squeaks out a goal and then just kind of not parks the bus, but Egypt doesn't really have the firepower to go forward and score. So, yeah, Argentina, they win this game against Cape Verde. They'll be a solid, pretty big price favorite against Egypt, and I just feel like that one doesn't have a whole lot of intrigue in it. Number 6 for you.
1: I'm going to go Canada-Morocco. It would be a lot more entertaining if that game was being played in Canada and they were in front of their home fans, but the fact it's going to be in the States, they're going up against a Morocco team that's clearly better. Neither team really has that elite star power. We all know Morocco's a very good team. And, I think it's going to be a competitive game, but just because of the lack of star power that we have compared to some of these other games, Pat, I'm going to put Canada-Morocco at 6.
0: Yeah, again, not too far out of alignment with you. I got France-Paraguay at 6 for all the reasons you said. Paraguay doesn't really bring a whole lot into this game for me. Now, again, not to take away credit, that upset against Germany was great. You saw a lot of emotions. Paraguayans, like, this is like the moment they've been waiting for their entire lives. And so they upset one former World Cup champion, European superpower, and now they get another. So I got it at 6 instead of 7, probably because of Mbappe, Dembele, Olise, all the stars on France and how exciting they are to watch. Even if the game might not be close, even if it's a one-sided affair, watching France is fun because, man, they go forward, they attack. You know, Didier Deschamps, their coach, he was like, we don't care who we're playing. We're going to play our brand of soccer, our brand of football, which is attacking. They're going to push forward. They're going to try to get 1,000 shots on goal. They're going to be creative. And you're going to see some shots and you're going to see stuff out of the top drawer where you're like, wow, like, okay. There's at times during a soccer game where you're like, maybe like, all right, it's kind of boring. I could do what these guys do. And then you see some stuff where you're like, well, I absolutely couldn't do that if you gave me a million chances. France has been capable of doing that. We've seen it time and time again. So I think just the France aspect makes this a little bit better of a watch for me. This game is tomorrow on the 4th of July. So a lot of people, you know, before the barbecue or during your barbecue, you have this on in the background. It's, you know, it should be a blowout. So you don't have to be worried about stepping away from the barbecue or your family or friends. You can kind of just have it on in the background. Oh, well, France scored another. It's 3-0. Mbappe scored again. All right, nice. So this is number 6 for me. France, Paraguay in the round of 16. All right, 5 for you, PJ, is what?
1: It's going to be that Argentina-Egypt game. I got it slotted a little bit higher than you. For me, this is kind of just a little bit lesser version of that Croatia-Portugal game. We had Ronaldo and Modric go at it. We get Messi against Salah in this game, like you said. Argentina is going to be a bigger favorite than Portugal was. And Egypt hasn't looked all that great here in the tournament so far. They've had a bunch of draws. Today they needed penalty kicks to get by Australia. I expect Argentina to win. I think they're going to win in regulation. But just getting to see Salah and Messi together on the same field. And just, you know, Messi's one of those guys, man. Anytime he plays, I'm setting my schedule around it. I'm making sure that I'm hopefully free so I could spend those 2 hours to watch the GOAT play. So I'll slide it a little bit higher than you. I'll have Argentina, Egypt at five.
0: That's a fair point. And maybe I'm undervaluing the Messi intrigue of what other people would think. But again, I just, you know, we're mapping out their draw. Like,
1: no,
0: Egypt. I mean, and then they're going to play Switzerland or Colombia or Ghana, and they're going to be a favorite there as well. So like, I'm fully expecting them to get to the semifinals. And then like, as we get closer to the end of this tournament, it's like, wow, like, all right, this is the final opportunities to watch Messi. Like, I don't want to miss it. But like, when they play Egypt, I'm like, all right, they're going to win. So, you know, maybe you sweat the next game. If you think Colombia can beat them, maybe that is a sweat, but I'm not at the point yet where I'm like, well, like this could be the last game for Messi. Cause I just don't think they're going to lose to Egypt. That's fair. Number five for me, I have Canada, Morocco. And I think this is actually going to be a really solid game. I think it's gonna be a close game. I think it could go to extra time. I think it could go to penalties. Morocco's a solid favorite. I think on BetMGM, they're nearly minus 250 to advance. But they usually don't blow teams out. And so I don't see them crushing Canada. And yeah, it's not in Canada. You really would hope it is for the Canadians. Then they would have the true home field advantage. They're still going to have a bunch of fans outweighing the Morocco fans. But, you know, I'm interested to see this Canada team. They've got some spice to them. You know, they're not boring. They might not have the firepower to score goals, but they're definitely not boring. And so I enjoy watching them play so far. Their comeback against Bosnia in the first game, they played Switzerland. It was an aggressive game with a lot of action and three goals. You know, they were able to score the last minute goal against South Africa. That game was a little boring, but, you know, they're going to have to be better. They're going to have to be more aggressive. And I'm just excited to watch them and Morocco clash. And again, I think this game is going to be tight, maybe 1-1, maybe 2-1 with a late winner as well. So I think this is a good one. Canada, Morocco is number five for me. Why don't we take a short break? We'll come back. We'll finish out our ranking of the round of 16 games. We'll hit the top four when we return. We'll get you an update on Argentina, Cape Verde. We'll talk a little baseball coming up as well. 310-840-4910. I'm Pat Boyle. He's PJ Glasser. 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
1: All right, welcome on back. 310-840-4910, the number to join the show. This is BetMGM Tonight, Westwood One Sports. I'm Pat Boyle. He's PJ Glasser. Again, 310-840-4910, the number to join the show. PJ, not so fast. Cape Verde might have heard us ranking our round of 16 games, and we're already Argentina in the quarterfinals. Oh, Argentina in the semifinals. The little blue sharks, as they call them, Cape Verde, they've got the equalizer. Leroy Duarte, not only nutmegs Lisandro Martinez, Argentina center back who had the assist on Messi's goal, but his shot goes through Lisandro Martinez's legs and goes inside the post out of nowhere, seemingly. Cape Verde has tied the game at one, and now all the pressure is on Argentina. Massive favorites in this one. But our friends at BetMGM, they were minus 2,500 just to advance to the next round. They were more than minus 700 to win it in 90 minutes. And all of a sudden, PJ, they are in a dogfight. They've already made a couple of subs, Argentina. Messi had a great chance to score like 2 minutes later on a one-on-one that it wasn't like he had a breakaway, but they fed him through. First-time shot went right at the goalie. So Messi could have scored his second, but all of a sudden, Cape Verde looking for a historic, shocking upset. They're tied with Argentina two-thirds of the way through this game.
2: Pat, if I can somehow survive this next 25 minutes and change with stoppage time, I'm going to throw those winnings on Cape Verde to advance. You know, I'm drinking the Kool-Aid. I'm in. Give it to me. The vibes are good. If we get to extra time, this team, it's unbelievable. All they do is play draws against everybody that they play. They somehow find the equalizer. And like we were talking about, it was a big if, but if they could find a way to tie the game, like you said, man, now

0: now Argentina is in that territory that Germany was in against Paraguay, that England was in against the DR Congo. They are feeling the heat, and Cape Verde has this game right where they want it, and what an upset this could potentially be. And Pat, if we somehow, some way do get this upset, I can promise you that Cape Verde versus Egypt will then move to number 8 on my rankings. As much as I want to see this upset, because it would be an absolute all-timer and arguably maybe the biggest one in the history of the World Cup. It's like that tug of war that you pick with March Madness. You love seeing those early upsets, but then it's like you get a 15 versus a 2 in the Sweet 16, you know, and then it ends up being like a 30-point game. So it's
1: well,
0: you know,
1: hold on though, Peach, because you're telling me the game after a 16 seed beats a 1, which you likened this to, and I don't disagree with you at all. Considering, again, just to advance to the next round, Argentina was minus 2,500. That's basically what you see when a 1 plays a 16 in March Madness. And so, like, when FDU beat Purdue, you were telling me you didn't want to see the next game that FDU played against an 8 or a 9 seed? You didn't want to see St. Peter's versus 7 or the 10 the next round that they played, just because the game, like, they're the Cinderellas now. Like, you have a Cinderella to follow in that tournament. For me, I don't think it would be 8. I think it would be probably crack the top 4, because I would want to see if Cape Verde can keep it going.
0: You know what, Pat? That's actually a really good point. You've sold me that maybe it wouldn't be 8. I don't think I could put it in the top 4, because as we're about to reveal, we got some really good matches coming up in the round of 16. But that's fair. I'd maybe slot it in. Put it at 5, where I put Argentina and Europe. I just slide, or Egypt. I just slide Cape Verde into there. Because you're right, to have a true Cinderella in this tournament would be super cool.
1: Yeah, and by the way, thanks to Mike from the Westwood One Studios letting us know, Argentina, again, defending World Cup champions. They are ranked the world number 1 team. Cape Verde, number 67. So this is actually quite literally like a 1 versus a 16.
0: It truly is. Truly. Like, quite literally. It is the number 1 overall seed playing one of the first 4 teams, and the first 4 team beating the 1. It's exactly what it is. It's pretty awesome.
1: Producer Combs says in the show chat, would this be a bigger upset than Paraguay over Germany or Russia over Spain a few years ago? Paraguay over Germany this tournament. Russia, I remember they beat Spain a few years ago in the World Cup. Those are considered the two biggest upsets in the knockout rounds, according to a quick Google search. Yes, they would be. I mean, I remember what that Russia. I remember that Russia went over Spain. You know, Russia was a team, off the top of my head, probably ranked in between 20 and 30, maybe 30 and 40. Like, they had some decent players. Alan Jagoev was on that team. He played for Roma in Italy. Like, they had some very solid players. And then Paraguay over Germany, for me, that was a bigger upset than Russia over Spain. I mean, this takes the cake. This is the defending World Cup champions, the number one team in the world with Messi, still playing at an elite level. And they basically haven't lost a game in like 30 games. And then you have Cape Verde, who I didn't even know it was a country. I didn't even know where the hell it was in Africa. It's a small island where they speak a lot of Portuguese, and they tie, like, if they didn't tie Spain, we wouldn't even like think anything of it. But they did. They're here in the knockout stage. For them to knock off Argentina and beat them, I'd have to do a more thorough Google search and see what were the other top World Cup upsets in history. But I mean, this has to be it. In terms of the odds, in terms of the rankings, in terms of the team prestige names, I didn't even know this was a country. And all of a month ago, now they're going to knock off Messi and Argentina. If they can pull this off, this would probably be the biggest upset in World Cup history. If they win, they have to win.
0: Pat, I don't even think it's close. I truly don't. I don't even think it's close, man. It's absolutely this. So, again, if you're an Argentina fan, if you got Argentina futures, you're certainly not hoping that happens. If you're a big Messi fan, you're not hoping it happens. But the rest of us, this is why we love sports, the underdog, the upsets. Long way to go. But here we are in the 70th minute. It's a tie game, and it's definitely getting interesting.
1: Now, to clarify, knockout stage is important. That's to clarify, biggest upset in the knockout stage, because we've had some massive upsets in the group stage. And PJ, I don't remember, 4 years ago, Argentina lost to Saudi Arabia.
0: Right. Yes. Oh, I remember.
1: Yeah.
0: I remember, Pat, I got a terrible bad beat story about that. I had a free $100 bet from our friends at BetMGM, and I'm talking to my soccer buddy, and I looked at that Saudi Arabia plus 2200, and I said, you know, I kind of want to throw a little something on, it was way bigger than that. It might have been like 50-1 for them to win on the money line in regulation. And I had a free $100 bet in the bet slip. Couple of buddies talked me out of it. PJ, they're not winning that game in regular. Like, there's no way. Sure enough, 50-1, Pat, $100 bet. I mean, just to this day, still brutal, brutal. So I remember that one well.
1: That is tough, man. That is tough. Yeah. Mm-hmm. So that was one of the biggest upsets in overall World Cup history. But it was a group stage game. Argentina obviously ended up getting through. Messi nearly just scored a beautiful free kick goal. Oh my gosh. What a save from Cape Verde. Holy smokes. What a save this is. And I saw the tail end of it. I'm 99% sure it was Messi who took the shot.
0: Yep.
1: That was going in the goal. That was going right inside the post. That is an incredible save from Cape Verde to keep this game tied. Oh my gosh. Argentina's got a corner, so they haven't showed the. Go ahead, PJ.
0: I was going to say, Pat, every great Cinderella needs that lead character, right? It was Gulkey for Oakland. It was, you know, like you have these guys and this goalie for Cape Verde. He's there.
1: Josinha.
0: Spain. Yep. Against Spain, he was a hero. And I mean, that save, like you said, was just absolutely 10 out of 10.
1: Yeah. I mean, probably should have caught it. Maybe not 10 out of 10, but pretty damn good, because it was going in the net. He had to make a nearly full extension, two-handed diving parry of a save, knocking it away. All right, they hit the hydration break. That's a late hydration break. They usually do it in like the 66th, 67th minute.
0: Let's see what the live over-under is here for 2.5 goals. Still minus 170. But Argentina now is down to minus 150 on the... to win in regulation. So
1: yeah,
0: they're still thinking Argentina's going to score, but we'll see.
1: Yeah. So by the way, just to finish that point. So again, that was one of the biggest upsets in the World Cup, but it was in the group stage. And like I said, obviously Argentina went on to win the entire World Cup. So it didn't really hurt them too much. I'm looking at Fox Sports did an article on the biggest upsets in World Cup knockout stage history. They had the Paraguay win over Germany at number 4. They have the South Korea win over Spain in 2002 as number 3. South Korea also knocked out Italy in that same World Cup. They had that at number 2. And number 1, they have Russia knocking off Spain in 2018. Wow, Russia was ranked 70th in the world when they pulled that stunner. I would have thought maybe they were ranked like 30th or 35th. That was round of 16. Russia knocked them out in a penalty shootout. So, yeah, this absolutely tops. And again, I know Cape Verde's ranked 67, and Russia was ranked 70. Spain was ranked 10. But again, it's Cape Verde. PJ, I'm not trying to be mean. I didn't know it was a country until the World Cup. And this is 67 versus number 1, the reigning World Cup champions with Messi. Argentina haven't even been tested in this World Cup. If they lose this game, this is hands down, not only the group stage, the knockout stage, all the whole enchilada. This would be the biggest upset in World Cup history. Not even close. Nothing else would even come close to this. So we're 15 minutes.
0: Without a doubt. Without a doubt.
1: 15 minutes plus stoppage time away from extra time. But, man, it feels
0: rooting,
1: like they're going to have to
0: Are you
1: suffer.
0: Rooting for the upset? Because 99% of the time, I think a majority of us would be rooting for Cape Verde. But isn't there a little part of you that's like, I mean, this is it for Messi, you know? Like, this could be the last time we ever see him in the World Cup, and that would kind of suck. So I am rooting for Cape Verde because you want the Cinderella, you want the madness, the chaos. It'd be unbelievable. But, you know, there's definitely a part that's like, it's Messi, man. This is it. You know, it would be sad if this is the last time you ever see him in a World Cup.
1: Yeah, but he already got his World Cup. World Cup. Last one. So I don't really care. Honestly, okay. I don't care if he gets knocked out. I know he's the GOAT.
0: Pat wants the chaos.
1: I want the upset.
0: Okay.
1: I want the upset,
0: I
1: dude.
0: Do too. Yeah, I do too. So I really like the under 2.5 in regulation. That's what I'd really like, Pat. That's
1: yeah, you got
0: to be fantastic.
1: You got about 20 minutes.
0: More minutes.
1: You got about
0: exactly.
1: You got 20 minutes to get there. I don't think there's been a ton of stoppages. So I don't, you know, remember last night we were wondering what we were going to get in the Portugal Croatia game. We ended up getting 10, and then we ended up getting 18. You know, Croatia, right. We thought they had the goal in the 13th minute of extra time, and then the Czech and all that BS after that. It ended up being 19 minutes of extra time before they finally blew the whistle. I don't think we're getting more than 6, maybe 7, unless something happens here in the next 15 minutes that causes a drastic stoppage of time. So Cape Verde's got a free kick here. This could get a little dangerous. Oh, Combs just bet Cape Verde to win, to advance at plus 450.
0: Oh, I love it. I absolutely love it.
1: Combs loves a good underdog.
0: I will be betting Cape Verde with Brandon as long as this game goes to extra time. I got to hit my under first. And as long as that happens, if this is tied 1-1 going into extra time, I will be joining Brandon. I'll obviously get a worse price. I'm guessing it'll be in about the plus 350 range, somewhere in that neighborhood, but I will be joining him.
1: And Combs said, I didn't want the number to drop. Honestly, I don't think it's going to drop too much if it gets to extra time. You have another 30 minutes for Argentina to potentially try to score a goal. They might go down to plus 420, 400 at the most. I don't think it's going to happen. I don't think it's going to drop that much. All right, 310-840-4910. We'll take a short break. We do have to finish off our ranking of the round of 16 matches. We already did mention Argentina versus Egypt. So again, well, maybe we'll have to re-rank if Cape Verde pulls off the biggest upset in World Cup history, but we'll give our top four games for the round of 16, and we'll get you an update on this game when we come back. I'm Pat Boyle, he's PJ Glasser. This is BetMGM Tonight on Westwood One Sports.
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14: We'll make it six straight wins for the Brewers over the Reds this season. Milwaukee earned its latest victory last night, 4-2, with Garrett Mitchell playing the hero. He went 4-for-4 with two doubles and a triple. That triple scored the go-ahead run in the seventh inning. He scored soon after on a wild pitch. Aaron Ashby got the win, his major league leading 12th on the year, while Trevor McGill picked up his 12th save of the season. Milwaukee has beaten Cincinnati in all six meetings this year. We'll go for another sweep this afternoon. First pitch at 1:10. Meanwhile, Sean Eichhorst believes his experience since being fired at Nebraska in 2017 will serve him well at Wisconsin as he becomes the new athletic director. The school made the move official yesterday, spoke with reporters about what his last 9 years at Texas taught him as he prepares to return to leading an athletic department.
15: Our transition here should be proof positive that you can take a program and you can enhance the program and be creative and innovative, and it all comes down to people, and you know, the people got to be aligned and on the same page, not unlike our teams when they're going out there competing. They got to execute a game plan.
14: Eichhorst will be introduced at an event at Camp Randall Stadium soon.

0: Well, the U.S. men's national team advancing in the knockout stage at the World Cup for the first time in 24 years. That's after a 2-0 win over Bosnia and Herzegovina last night. The U.S. managed it despite being down to 10 men for the final 30 minutes. They're going to face Belgium on Monday in Seattle. With this Wisconsin Sports Zone Network update, I'm Zach Heil.
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1: Still tied at one. The biggest upset in World Cup history, though, is brewing. Welcome on back. BetMGM Tonight, Westwood One Sports. I'm Pat Boyle. He's PJ Glasser. The phone number to join the show, 310-840-4910. Argentina 1, Cape Verde, or Cabo Verde, however you'd like to call them. Also, with 1, they got the game-tying goal about 20 minutes ago. Argentina has had some relentless pressure since. Plenty of shots, plenty of corners, but nothing to break through. 1-1, 85th minute, probably going to have 6 or 7 minutes of stoppage time, so probably got another 12 or so minutes until we would get to extra time. PJ, this is pretty remarkable here, what we've got going on. And, you know, Combs just said in the break, you know, they don't look phased. Remember, Cape Verde, they held Spain to a 0-0 draw in their first ever World Cup game, so knockout stage is different, but like they already survived a flurry. Spain had 27 shots in that game. They already survived a mountain, a barrage of shots from one of the best teams in the world in this tournament already. Why, you know, you could say they're suited to do it again here for another 12 minutes. We're going to find out.
2: 100%. It's a great point too. That Spain game, I think, gave them a lot of confidence going into this game, and it gave them, Pat, the opportunity to see one of the top teams in the world, right? We talked about it last segment. This is like a 1 playing a 16 in March Madness. Argentina's ranked number 1 in the world. Cabo Verde is ranked 67. Whenever we're handicapping those 1 versus 16 games, what do we talk about all the time? Oh, those schools have never seen anything like Duke before, or like Kentucky or Kansas, right? So the fact that Cabo Verde got a chance to play against Spain, they held their own, it showed them that they can hang with the big boys. And as Brandon was saying during the break, and I totally agree with them, they're not blinking. You know, like, Argentina is turning up the heat. Their counterattack is getting deep into goal. There have been a couple of deflections, and it looked like maybe it's gone in. But there, you can just see the confidence growing with this team, and they know obviously that they wanted to get this thing to penalties, and if they're able to do that, then it's a true 50-50 of who can win, and it's pretty incredible to see, man, what they're doing.
1: Alexis McAllister just had a really good look at goal off a cross that got deflected, and it landed out to him, and he crushed a volley, but way over the crossbar, but they're saying it's a corner. I believe they're saying it. Yeah, that's a corner. It doesn't look like a corner from the naked eye. It looks like he just smoked that one over the bar, but it's deflected. It's a corner for Argentina, and Cape Verde heads it away to safety. So they still search for the game-winning goal, Argentina. 88th minute, still 1-1. We're waiting to find out how much stoppage time we're going to have, but I mean, I would say about 10 minutes to go or less.
2: I'm gonna say about 6 minutes, Pat, would be my guess. Maybe 5, but I'm thinking because it's tied, they gave him the extra minute, so I'll go 6. If we don't have any crazy long stoppages here in the next 2 or 3 minutes, I'm thinking about 6 minutes of stoppage time. So you're right, Cabo Verde's probably got to survive in the next 10 minutes or so to try and get this thing in the extra time.
1: All right, 310-840-4910 is the number to join the show, 310-840-4910. All right, well, we'll keep you updated to the very minute and everything that happens in this game. But while we do that, PJ, we still have another 4 round of 16 games to rank here. So why don't we go ahead and get to the top 4? You had Switzerland. We both had Switzerland versus either Colombia or Ghana as 8. You had France versus Paraguay as 7. I had it at 6. I had Argentina versus Egypt as 7. You have Canada, Morocco as 6. Argentina versus Egypt as 5. And I had Canada versus Morocco as 5. So we all have the same combination of the top 4. Go ahead and give us your number 4.
2: I like Brazil and Norway as my number 4 game, Pat. And it's funny. I think Brazil and Norway is kind of the same game that Brazil played in the round of 32 against Japan, but they're just getting the opposite. They're just getting the offensive version. Japan, we think of them, great defensive team, can hang tough with some of these powers. Norway's the opposite, with Holland obviously leading the way for them. They've been scoring goals left and right so far in this tournament. So much like that Brazil-Japan game coming down to the wire, I think this this Norway-Brazil game is going to come down to the wire as well. It's going to be super competitive. So I do like Brazil-Norway as number four.
1: Yep, I got it at the same exact spot there as well. You know, you have the big Viking Erling Haaland, who a lot of people have fallen in love with, and he's my team, Man City striker, so I love that. Martin Odegaard, their midfielder who plays for Arsenal and is one of the best midfielders in the world. They do have, they've got some really good world-class players, that's for sure. Their defense is definitely a little leaky, though, so yeah, I agree. It's kind of, it's a great point you made. They're kind of the opposite of Japan. Brazil, the favorite. Brazil, they have the stars, whether or not how much we see of Neymar, who's not 100% in this tournament. Brazil should advance. I'll be rooting for the upset. I always like when Brazil loses. I feel like they're kind of like the Dallas Cowboys of international soccer, won a bunch of titles like 20 years ago, and were the dominant team of the early 2000s. And so I always like to see them lose, and I'm hoping for Norway and Holland to pull off the upset. But yeah, there's three really good games ahead of them. This one is at four for me. What do you have at three, Peach?
2: I'll go Portugal, Spain, Pat. Obviously, two European big time soccer teams. You got Ronaldo possibly playing in his last game. I would maybe have this higher if Portugal was as good as a lot of people thought they were going to be coming into the tournament. I mean, this could potentially be like a final or maybe a semifinal. Portugal's just not as quite as good as we thought, while Spain is definitely one of the best teams in the tournament. So should be a great game. A lot of stars all over the field. I'll put it at three.
1: I'm a little surprised. I'm a little surprised you have that at three. That's a banger for me, although we're in the top three and I haven't said it yet, so it can't be too far ahead for me. I got USA-Belgium at three. And don't get me wrong, I know it's the USA, right? You and me, both Americans, so it would say us. I know it's us versus Belgium. It's a massive game for our rooting interest, but I still think there are two games better than that. Belgium, a little bit underwhelming. You know, they have De Bruyne, they have Lukaku, they don't have a star-studded team. Again, U.S., we've been a very exciting watch. All of our games have been high pace, high intensity, a lot of goal scoring. They have not been boring. So I don't know. Belgium definitely would play a much slower game. And so that's what I worry about, that maybe this is kind of a bit of a drool for the first half, and then the action picks up in the second half, especially since Belgium fell behind in the first half against Senegal. They don't want to make a mistake early on again, as Argentina just drilled a shot from outside the box, but it's a comfortable save again for Vozinha and Cape Verde. And so we're into stoppage time. 8 minutes, by the way, PJ. We're in the 92nd minute. There's still 6 minutes to go to get to extra time. Still 1-1 between Argentina and Cape Verde. So yeah, for me, I know it's USA, but if we weren't Americans, I maybe we'd even have this behind Brazil, Norway. So I'll have USA versus Belgium at three. What do you have at two?
2: I got USA-Belgium at two, Pat, for two big reasons. One, this is the most competitive game of any of the round of 16 from an odds standpoint. It's practically a pick 'em. And then you have the huge storyline with Balogun not playing. You got US's best player and one of the best strikers of this entire tournament so far not playing in this game. So I think that game has a ton going for it. The fact it's in the US, I'll put that at two.
1: All right, I'll give you my number two, and we'll both give our number one when we return. And we're either going to have a game-winning goal in the last minutes, or we're going to have overtime, a.k.a. extra time, between Argentina and Cape Verde as the biggest upset in World Cup history on the cards. We'll let you know when we come back. I'm Pat Boyle. He's PJ Glasser. Number to join the show, 310-840-4910. 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
1: 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That Portugal-Croatia game last night was crack. How was that offsides at the end? The poor Croats. I'm Pat Boyle.
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1: 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The phone number to join the show is 310-840-4910. PJ, we asked the question a couple of weeks ago when Yannick Sinner lost to Juan Manuel Cerúndolo at the French Open, where he had he was a minus 10,000, minus 100,000. I think he was minus 50,000 pre-match, actually, on the money line. He had an implied probability of 99.9%. And not only that, he was a game away from a straight set routine win when Juan Manuel Cerúndolo turned the whole thing upside down. The Paris heat got to Sinner. His body basically collapsed. He continued to try to play through it and got crushed, honestly, for the final three sets. And I said at the time that might have been the greatest upset in the history of sports based on the math, on the implied probability, on what the implied probability was during the game and during the match. We are close to witnessing another legendary upset, what would be hands down the greatest upset in World Cup history. We have reached extra time. It's gone to overtime. Argentina could not defeat Cape Verde in the first 90 minutes. They are all tied up at one in Miami. They're going to extra time, and Cape Verde, ranked 67 in the world, a small little country off the island off the coast of Africa with 560,000 citizens, looking to knock out the reigning World Cup champions, the number one team in the world, with Leo Messi, who has already scored in this game. 30 minutes of extra time. It's no golden goal, so there will be 30 minutes of extra time no matter what. And if we are still tied at the end of that, PJ, they are going to penalty kicks. But for now, 90 minutes of what has already been a mini miracle for Cape Verde. They tied Spain 0-0 to start the World Cup, and now